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1: 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The committee is discussing international security as well as steps to strengthen defense capabilities and increase interoperability among the three countries' armed forces.
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1: Defense industry cooperation is another major part of the agenda, including joint production, research and development, alongside stronger coordination in the fight against terrorism. Officials are also working on a roadmap for future cooperation and mechanisms to coordinate activities agreed under the trilateral framework.
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1: The Mecca Joint Defense Agreement was signed by Turkey, Saudi Arabia, and Pakistan on August 7th amid efforts to strengthen regional cooperation and collective security. The agreement aims to increase collective deterrence with an attack against any one of the three countries regarded as an attack against all parties.
0: 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Bunların tamamlayıcısıdır.
1: The Istanbul meeting represents the first major institutional step under the agreement, paving the way for deeper strategic military and defense cooperation among the three countries.
2: The first reported combat use of a new U.S. precision missile in Iran is raising concerns over its impact in populated areas after an analysis found civilians were killed far from the points of detonation.
3: The U.S. has spent billions on a new ballistic munition called the Precision Strike Missile, or PrSM, whose manufacturer, Lockheed Martin, says can travel farther and is more lethal than its predecessors. Air Wars, a London-based conflict monitor, took a close look at what is believed to be the PrSM's first use in combat on the first day of the Iran war in the southern Iranian city of Lemurd. The group is the first to try to map the damage radius of the strikes in Lemurd and estimate the lethal range of the weapon used. Their review highlights the potential peril of deploying the PrSM near population centers because it appears to spray pellets over a wide area. They found that the blasts in Lemurd killed civilians as far as 50 meters from where they detonated and caused damage more than three times further away. They came to their conclusion by analyzing photos, videos, and satellite images of the strike's aftermath that show buildings, streets, and vehicles heavily pockmarked in a blast pattern that experts say is consistent with the PrSM's capabilities. While the U.S. military has confirmed firing PrSMs into Iran, it has denied attacking Lemurd. In Lemurd, missiles detonated above a sports complex and two residential neighborhoods, Air Wars found. At least 21 civilians were killed, including seven children, according to Iranian officials. It is unclear who or what was the intended target. An Islamic Revolutionary Guard Corps compound is located nearby, but satellite images showed no damage there. Six weapons experts, including two who are former military officials, told AP they believe PrSM struck Lemurd. They said it was unlikely that Israeli or Iranian weapons were used.

0: Welcome back to the program. Joining me now is Dr. Ufuk Najat Dasci. He's an IR professor at the Çanakkale Onsek İsmail University. Dr. Ufuk, welcome to Turkey's Diplomacy.
1: Hello, Omar Bey.
0: Dr. Ufuk, let's start with the SCO. Turkish President Recep Tayyip Erdoğan is attending the Shanghai Cooperation Organization Summit. Let's start with the very basics. Why does Ankara keep prioritizing this platform, and what is the significance of this bloc?
1: So Turkey has simply used this as a tool for strategic balancing in the past. So Turkey became its part in 2012 when it was abandoned by its main allies, when it was facing some serious rebellions against the Turkish government at that time. So some Western countries, rather than supporting Turkish democracy that time, they just simply tried undermining the government of Turkey by collaborating with some rebels in Turkey on the occasion of Gezi Park and some political developments. So when Turkey realized that there is no escape from this attitude towards Ankara, it simply decided to balance its relations with the West, and then it became unofficial part, just an observatory member of this cooperation, this organization. Since then, Turkey has started developing and improving its relationship with both Russia and China, while knowing the fact that it's not an easy task to cut the entire ties, strategic ties with West, because Turkey has been the member of Western alliance for more than 70, 80 years. So it's not an easy thing to completely end. But at the end of the day, Turkey at least decided to just give another chance to potential collaborations with other superpowers. So since this age is representing simply multipolarity, Turkey knows that United States might abandon its own allies, just like taking place in the past few years. So Turkey has foreseen what might happen during the absence of United States in the region. So it started establishing some private personal channels with these countries through Shanghai Cooperation.
0: President Putin are at the same summit. They've held negotiations, and their strong ties need no introduction. Ufuk, what is Turkey realistically bringing to the Ukraine conversation that other mediators can't?
1: Mr. Ömer, I couldn't hear you. Can you just repeat your question?
0: Ufuk, I said that President Erdoğan and Putin are at the same summit, and their strong ties need no introduction. What is Turkey realistically bringing to the Ukraine conversation that other mediators cannot?
1: So there are some Russian media reports emerged that there will be some further talks between Turkey and Russia on trade and some political collaboration. But when it comes to Ukraine, Russian side, particularly Peskov, said that there are not enough conditions, enough circumstances to realize such a meeting, such a mediation between Russia and Ukraine right now. So I think they'll probably speak about what might happen in the Black Sea first, because Turkish vessels have been attacked on several occasions. In the meantime, Ukraine is being provoked by some Western countries, by some European countries. And also, we know there are some emerging reports from European countries saying that Russia is getting prepared to attack some Nordic and Baltic countries in the region. So amid all these developments, everybody knows the balance Turkey has reached with Russia might be helpful in mediating between the two sides. But there are some countries and actors that benefit from the current situation, and they don't want that to be ended. So in Istanbul, a few years ago, if you remember, as a journalist, Turkey was about to just conclude on the final deal. But everything was sabotaged by UK so far. Everybody knows about it. And since then, we have never seen the same conditions on the table. So Turkey was able

0: able to convince each part to sign a common understanding, but now the circumstances have changed, and Turkey just needs to shape its foreign policy with Russia based on what happened in the past 3-4 years. Because from the Black Sea to other regions, now there's an ongoing war between Iran and United States. So in the middle of all these balances and situations, Turkey wants to establish private channels to avoid any further conflict with Russia. So while doing so, Turkey wants to just improve its trade relationship, also political relationship, and also it wants to secure Black Sea, because Turkey is now has the strongest navy in Black Sea. So Russia also knows about it. And on the other hand, there are several issues regarding Middle East and Africa. So I think they will be all on the table, despite the fact that it was denied by some officials. Because as you might know, Umar Bey, Russia's long-term aim has been reaching some hot waters like East Mediterranean, but it was expelled from Libya first, just because of the Ukraine war. So Russia needed to deal with Ukraine first. And on the other hand, following what happened in Syria, Russia lost its status in the region in the East Mediterranean. So Turkey is also balancing this reality, and Turkey was the key actor behind this entire balancing project. So now Turkey is also able to sit on the same table with Russia and speak about what could be done to prevent further conflicts. So while supporting Ukraine with collaboration with United States, reaching a balance with Russia has not been an easy task. Russia knows about it, Turkey knows about it, but now if there is only one country that can fix it, even Russian side admit that it would be Turkey. So from Ukraine to Africa, Northern Africa to East Mediterranean, there will be some further discussions between the two parties. This is what I believe so far.
1: Ufuk, like you said, Turkey is balancing everything at the same time. It's active on several fronts at once. It's NATO, you know, we have the Makkah Agreement, there was a meeting yesterday, and the SCO. Tell us about the strategy tying all of this together.
0: So we have an upcoming book which will be published within a month, maybe. It's mainly discussing this issue. So how to reach a balance between the West and East divide. So Turkey is not trying to take the advantage of this situation regarding the struggle between China and United States. But everybody knows Turkey will have a key role in the future of international relations, particularly when it comes to the struggle between United States and China. So everything is changing, and everybody knows it is the world is not unipolar anymore, and that's why United States, on the one hand, for the first time in history, needs Turkey more than ever. So on the other hand, China doesn't want to risk its ties with Turkey. Russia also wants to keep a balance, because Russia is in hard situation. So United States only gives importance to allies that have military and political power. So that's why even they are prioritizing Turkey over Israel for the last 2 years. So Turkey wants to take advantage of this situation, and thanks to its deep ties with European countries and the West Alliance, Turkey has been able to manage building up a relationship following from 2012. And also Turkey just published another strategy in 2019 on Central Asia project. So Turkey doesn't want to abandon Turkic world to the hands of Russia and China. On the other hand, Turkey doesn't want to face same threats it has faced coming towards itself from Western countries and European Union. So the time has approved Turkey

0: was right in this course, because without having a direct relationship with China and Russia, Turkey could be isolated from the entire politics of future. So as we just repeated several times, it's not an easy task, but everybody values the role, the potential role Turkey could play in the future. So that's why Turkey is being treated as a powerful military power and also political power. And apart from that, Turkey has a potential, a sociological potential, not in this region, but when it comes to Turkey countries, Middle East, the Balkans, also the African countries, they all ask for Turkey to get involved with their relations. So they're asking Turkey to deploy some military missions in their countries, because everybody knows during a potential conflict between United States, Russia, and China, they don't want to become victims of this new equation. So everybody is aware of Turkey's role, and Turkey wants to keep managing this dynamic. And it doesn't mean that Turkey will be part of Shanghai Cooperation or China-Russia alliance, because Turkey also knows there's a big gap between Russia and China now. There might be some potential conflicts between the two countries as well. So just determining an independent position for itself in the current dynamics of politics is the best way for Turkey to develop some independent ties with both sides. And Turkey just wants to keep this dynamic alive.
1: Dr. Fıkhnedat Taşçı, thank you so much for that analysis. Always a pleasure having you on the program. An Israeli drone strike killed two Palestinians, including a three-year-old, west of Deir al-Balah on Saturday, despite the ongoing Gaza ceasefire.
2: An Israeli army drone strike killed two Palestinians, including three-year-old Tame Hamdan, and wounded two others west of the city of Deir al-Balah in the central Gaza Strip on Saturday, according to hospital sources. The midday strike targeted an area where a group of civilians had gathered, hospital officials said, in what has become a familiar pattern of Israeli attacks on civilian gathering points across Gaza, despite the ongoing truce. The bodies of those killed were brought to Al-Aqsa Martyrs Hospital in the city, where grieving relatives gathered for a funeral held in front of the hospital morgue. Witnesses described a scene of profound grief, saying some of those attending the funeral prayer struggled to stand and complete the prayer due to their overwhelming sorrow. As the cries of relatives rose over the bodies laid before them, family members wept openly and bid a tearful farewell to young Hamdan, whose short life ended in the strike. The attack came despite a ceasefire that has technically been in effect since October 10, 2025, and repeated public calls from U.S. President Donald Trump for Israel to halt its military operations in Gaza. Yet strikes like this one have continued with troubling regularity, undermining the fragile truce and raising fresh questions about its enforcement. According to the latest statement from Gaza's Ministry of Health, 1,318 Palestinians have been killed and 4,378 others wounded in Israeli attacks since the ceasefire nominally took hold. Figures that illustrate how, even in a period officially defined by the absence of full-scale war, civilian deaths in Gaza have continued at a steady pace. The ministry also noted that the cumulative toll from Israel's broader offensive, which began in October 2023, has now reached 73,454 people killed and 174,486 wounded. Gaza's health ministry, part of the Hamas-run administration in the territory, maintains detailed casualty records that United Nations agencies and independent experts have generally regarded as reliable, though the ministry does not provide a breakdown distinguishing civilian deaths from those of combatants.
1: Destruction is spreading across the eastern Ukrainian town of Druzhky.

0: Avdiivka as Russian forces advance closer, leaving the few civilians who remain surrounded by ruined homes, drone threats, and intensifying attacks.
1: Burnt out cars, flattened apartments, and deserted streets. This is what remains for the handful of civilians who refuse to leave the Ukrainian town of Druzhkivka, where Russian forces are closing in. And the sound of explosions is growing louder by the day.
2: I'll either die here or die there. I know a bomb could come flying in and I'll die. I understand that perfectly well. I don't want anything. I'm not holding out any hope anymore. It used to be that something would be on fire once in a while. But now look, everything's on fire. Something's burning every day. That house is destroyed.
1: Druzhkivka sits on the road linking strategic towns and cities known as the Fortress Belt. Netting covers many roads here to protect civilians from drones. Russia is desperate to breach the string of urban settlements in its fight to seize the whole of the Donbass region.
3: It looks like this isn't going to end well. The Russians will probably destroy everything. As the offensive continues, the destruction will only get worse unless they manage to reach some kind of peaceful agreement.
4: I'm not holding out any hope anymore. They all make promises, nothing but promises, but nothing ever comes of them. You see what's going on. I can't sleep. I haven't been able to sleep at all for days now. Some guys took us in, strangers. My home is gone, as if it never existed. There were so many good things, so much of everything. In one fell swoop, boom, it's as if nothing's left. My home is gone, my apartment is gone.
1: Soldiers pass through the ruins while an unmanned ground vehicle speeds off on its next mission, a sign that this town is still being defended. But for the few remaining residents, there is little reassurance.
2: It's heartbreaking. It makes me want to cry. I was born here. I grew up here. Well, I just don't know. Our city is gone.
0: Let's bring in Daily Sabah's editorial coordinator, Dr. Mehmet Çelik. Mehmet, welcome to Turkey's Diplomacy.
5: Thank you, Mark.
0: Mehmet, yesterday the foreign and defense ministers and military chiefs of Turkey, Saudi Arabia and Pakistan met in Istanbul for the first strategic, political and defense committee meeting since the pact was signed. Mehmet, take us through the significance of this meeting.
5: Well, as you know, on August 7th, the actual agreement was signed and announced. That political will needs to be translated into something that will be more operational. So institutionalization of this deal must take place. So for that reason, I think the first meeting was held in Istanbul yesterday with the participation of Saudi and Pakistani officials. Now, how, you know, we don't have, of course, much detail with regards to what happened behind doors, but a secretariat was established. And it will be based in Riyadh. And the first rotation secretariat will be led by Pakistani officials. In addition to this, the official name of the alliance was announced, and that is going to be Mecca Defense Alliance. And what we understand is that this is going to be something that is complementary to the existing alliances that the sides are part of. But I think one of the significant implications of this will be that when there is an attack on any of the members, it will be considered an attack on all. And just as of now, there is the political will and the vision behind, you know, establishing this article regarding the Mecca Pact. But what will come, follow me to come after this, to ensure that integration, defense integration, military integration, and institutional integration is established so that the parties can make this article operational when the time comes and when it becomes necessary to put it at work. I think, you know, when at a time when especially there is ongoing uncertainty and ongoing conflicts within the region and beyond, it's going to be something that will be a counterbalance to the actors that seek to bring stability to the region. So the regional problems are going to be owned by the regional actors, some of the strongholds, powerhouses, and main pillars of this region. Saudi Arabia as one of the main financial players.

0: would be the strongest, the second strongest army in NATO, and a huge defense industry player, and with coupled with Pakistan and the strongest, I would say, military in the Muslim world regarding having, as they have a nuclear power. So this complements the agreement that the alliance is going to seek to bring stability to the region by owning the regional problems and trying to bring regional solutions. And I think at the basis of this, when there is a political vision that is united, coupled with the security understanding and approach that seeks to ensure stability is achieved among these players, then it will trickle down to other realms, including economic and trade partnerships. But for now, I think that that is destabilization, and also ensuring that integration is achieved, one must come first, and one must be established before we can see any tangible results or any tangible outcomes of this agreement.
1: Eric, thank you so much for those comments. It was a pleasure having you on Turkish Diplomacy.
0: Thank you.
1: A striking moment of camaraderie between three of Eurasia's most powerful leaders has drawn attention at the Shanghai Cooperation Organization Summit in Bishkek. Let's take a look.
2: Chinese President Xi Jinping, Russian President Vladimir Putin, and Indian Prime Minister Narendra Modi shared a light moment ahead of the Shanghai Cooperation Organization Summit in Bishkek. The three leaders were seen holding hands and briefly speaking to each other before taking their places for the official family photo. The informal moment came as the SCO marked its 25th anniversary with a major gathering of leaders from across Eurasia. The organization, which was formally established in 2001, has grown from its original Eurasian core into a grouping of 10 full members, including China, Russia, India, Iran, and Pakistan. The summit comes at a time of significant geopolitical tension with the war in Ukraine, conflicts in the Middle East, and growing competition between major powers shaping the international agenda. Event and Putin also held talks on the sidelines, reaffirming the close strategic relationship between China and Russia. Meanwhile, Modi's interactions with other leaders highlighted India's efforts to maintain its own strategic balance. Beyond security, the summit also focused on trade, transport, energy, digitalization, and regional connectivity, reflecting the SCO's ambition to play a greater role across Eurasia. The group now represents around 3.4 billion people and roughly a quarter of the global economy, making it an increasingly important platform for major Eurasian powers.
1: Syria has reopened its embassy in Libya after more than 14 years, marking another significant step in Damascus' efforts to restore its diplomatic presence and rebuild regional ties following years of isolation.
2: Syria has reopened its embassy in the Libyan capital Tripoli after more than 14 years, marking a new step in Damascus's efforts to rebuild its diplomatic presence abroad and strengthen ties with regional partners. Foreign Minister Assad al-Shaibani inaugurated the diplomatic mission in a ceremony attended by Arab and foreign diplomats and officials. The reopening forms part of broader efforts by Syria's new authorities to reactivate diplomatic missions and restore the country's international engagement following the fall of the Assad regime. The embassy is also expected to provide greater consular support for the large Syrian community living across Libya and help address their legal and administrative needs. Shaibani said that the move reflects the importance of Syrian-Libyan relations and could help create new momentum for bilateral cooperation. Libyan officials also welcomed the reopening, describing it as a positive step toward normalizing relations and expanding ties between the two countries. The move represents another step in Syria's new diplomatic era as Damascus seeks to rebuild regional relationships and restore its presence abroad after years of political isolation.

0: bien bon grillade.
1: Welcome back to the program. Joining me now is geopolitical analyst Marvin Lee. Marvin, welcome to the program.
2: Thank you so much.
1: Marvin, let's talk about the SCO summit. Chinese President Xi Jinping is on a trip covering Kyrgyzstan and then Egypt. It will be his first visit to Cairo in a decade. What does the timing say about how China is positioning itself right now?
2: Thanks for having me again, Mr. Wu. I think the timing is very significant. China is increasingly trying to position itself not simply as an economic partner in the Middle East, but as a diplomatic and strategic stakeholder in the wider European and Asian region. If you look at this, President Xi Jinping's journey, he moves from the SCO summit in Central Asia and directly to Egypt later. And strategically, that connects two theaters here, continental and Euro-Asia and the Middle East. From Beijing perspective, issues such as energy security, regional stability, trade rules, and economic connectivity are becoming increasingly interconnected. This also comes at a time of considerable uncertainty in the Middle East, particularly following the Iran-Israel-US military conflict, continuing instability around Gaza and the Red Sea, and the question over the long-term American role in the region. China's approach is really different from the traditional American model. Beijing does not want to replace Washington. As the dominant military power in the Middle East, it prefers to maximize economic influence and a diplomatic partnership while minimizing direct military entanglement. So Egypt is very important for China because it's not only Arab power, because they also have the ownership of the canal, but also an African state, a humanitarian actor, and there is, of course, there is a Suez Canal. So President Xi Jinping's visit reflects a broader Chinese strategy of diversifying a relationship across the region.
1: Marvin, Putin and Xi have met on the sidelines of the Shanghai Cooperation Organization summit. What's the headline message China and Russia want the world to take from Bishkek?
2: I would describe Cairo as an increasingly important strategic pinch rather than China's only regional anchor. The Gulf state, especially Saudi Arabia and the UAE, will remain extremely important to China because of energy, sovereign wealth and investment. But Egypt offers something geopolitically unique. The Suez Canal and the direct access between Asia, Africa, the Mediterranean, and Europe. What is particularly interesting is that China's relationship with Egypt reflects the evolution of the Belt and Road Initiative. The earlier phase of the BRI was heavily associated with infrastructure such as seaport, roads, railways, aircraft. But now it's different. China is focusing on industrialization, local manufacturing, renewable energy, AI collaborations, transport infrastructures, energy and manufacturing projects, and they're all concrete and substantial here. The economic relationship is really substantial. Bilateral trade reached more than $11 billion USD in the first half of 2026. But there is a very important challenge here. The trade relationship remains highly imbalanced in China's favor. The real test will therefore be wherever Chinese investment can help Egypt become a general manufacturing and exporting economy rather than simply a large market for the Chinese market. From Beijing perspective, the ideal scenario is increasingly to produce in Egypt, employ locally, and then export to all the African fellows and Arabs and European markets. So I would say the Gulf remains China's energy and capital anchor, while Egypt could increasingly become its manufacturing and logistic bridge between Asia, Africa, and Europe.
1: Okay, Marvin, this summit comes amid the Iran-Israel-US war fallout and the Ukraine war entering its fifth year. How is the SCO trying to position itself as a multipolar alternative to Western-led?

0: forms?
1: This is a very good question here. First of all, China is not going to provide an alternative model for the rest of the world, because China has no intention to create another military alliance to contain any a potential opponent in the region. China would like to maintain a positive relationship with all stakeholders within the Middle East, especially with the Gulf countries, Iran, Turkey, and especially all the member states within the MECCA Pact, the recent MECCA Pact. And this Shanghai Cooperation Organization is really important, because look at the timing here. President Donald Trump is dealing with a military conflict against Iran, and China is forcing this SCO with a very high profile here. And China would like to show its image in the world, while the American is a warmongering country, like kickstart lots of war in the Middle East. China is promoting another way, saying that if you work with China, we work under a scenario of mutual respect, and then without any infringement of national sovereignty.
0: Marvin, thank you so much for that analysis. It was a pleasure having you on Turkey's Diplomacy, as always. That brings us to the end of our program. Thanks to our guests and for you guys for joining us. Bye for now.

The Turkish economy maintained its growth momentum in the second quarter of 2026, expanding 2.3% year-on-year as domestic demand and several key sectors supported economic activity. Gross domestic product also increased 1.1% from the previous quarter on a seasonally and calendar-adjusted basis, pointing to continued economic expansion. Industry also contributed positively to growth alongside gains across public services, finance, real estate, and professional activities. Household consumption increased 3.5% from a year earlier, while investment continued to expand, providing further support to economic activity. At current prices, the Turkish economy reached nearly 19.9 trillion liras, equivalent to more than $438 billion in the April to June period. The government expects economic activity to gradually gain momentum as progress in disinflation and improving global conditions provide a more supportive environment for growth. Separate annual figures also showed that the Turkish economy expanded 3.7% in 2025, with investment recording solid growth and several major sectors contributing to the expansion.

Akaba is seeing a clear increase in the volumes ever since the regional trade challenges. If we talk about container trade, we have grown easily by 5%, and the growth is driven by the volumes, increased volumes to Greater Levant and Iraq in particular. Our best estimate is we've grown more than 100% on our volumes for transit. Aqaba was never meant to be a replacement for Hormuz. Defining parameter for Aqaba is it's the preferred location for transit to Greater Levant. So we would not like to say that we are competing against Hormuz, but as long as there's a challenge in Hormuz, we are there to handle the increased volumes.

0: Volkswagen is facing growing pressure over planned job and production capacity cuts in Germany as concerns mount over the future of several factories and the competitiveness of Europe's largest automaker. The crisis is particularly significant in Saxony, where Volkswagen directly employs around 10,000 people and supports tens of thousands of additional jobs through suppliers. Uncertainty is hanging over the company's all-electric Zwickau factory, one of four Volkswagen plants whose future beyond 2030 remains unclear. The Saxony state premier said that a decision on the plant is needed in the coming months, warning that prolonged uncertainty could hurt worker morale and productivity.
1: Und ansonsten hat Volkswagen nur eine Chance, wenn man ihm und dem Unternehmen vertrauen kann. Und das hat was mit der Qualität der Fahrzeuge zu tun. Das hat aber auch was mit der Frage zu tun, ob man sich auf Zusagen verlassen kann.
0: Volkswagen has been seeking to reduce costs and streamline its operations as high production and energy expenses in Germany add to pressure on the company. The crisis is also intensifying debate over working conditions, with the Saxony state premier backing the possibility of extending the working week from 35 to 40 hours as part of efforts to improve competitiveness. Volkswagen management is meanwhile seeking to simplify its corporate structures and model portfolio as it confronts difficult decisions over jobs, capacity, and the long-term future of its German production network.

The benchmark 10-year U.S. Treasury yield rose to a 19-month high on Monday as renewed U.S.-Iran hostilities lifted oil prices and intensified inflation concerns, adding to pressure on the U.S. government's borrowing costs. The yield climbed as high as 4.76% in intraday trading on August 31st, its highest level since January 15th, 2025, according to market data. The rise followed the U.S. strikes on Iranian rocket launchers on Larak Island near the Strait of Hormuz. Iran said it later carried out retaliatory strikes on U.S. military targets in Jordan and the United Arab Emirates. Brent crude, the global oil benchmark, rose 2.71% to settle at $90.49 U.S. dollars a barrel, adding to concerns that higher energy costs could keep inflation and U.S. interest rates elevated. Long-term Treasury yields have risen in recent weeks, increasing the cost of issuing and refinancing U.S. government debt. Online fast fashion retailer Shein is set to debut on the Hong Kong Stock Exchange, HKEX, and begin trading on Tuesday, September 1st. After raising up to $1.77 billion in the city's largest IPO of 2026, Shein's valuation has fallen by about 70% from a private market peak of nearly $100 billion 4 years ago. Under its Hong Kong SPOAO, launched on August 24th, the company is seeking a valuation of about $27 billion. Shein is offering 280 million shares at $6.08 to $6.32 each, according to regulatory filings, valuing the company at about $27 billion at the top of the price range. The valuation is sharply below the $98.2 billion valuation Shein achieved in a 2022 fundraising round. The company was valued at $64 billion in both 2023 and April 2024. Known for selling $5 dresses and $10 jeans to consumers in about 160 countries, Shein had initially targeted an IPO valuation of $30 billion to $40 billion when investor roadshows began. The sharp decline in valuation reflects concerns over slowing growth, rising costs, and shifting market conditions. Investors have questioned whether Shein can regain the rapid growth that once supported a valuation of nearly $100 billion.

0: The Turkish national basketball team secured its place at the 2027 FIBA World Cup with a dominant 110-73 victory over Iceland, becoming the first team to qualify through the European qualifiers. The Turkish side controlled the game from the opening quarter in Reykjavik, quickly establishing a commanding advantage and maintaining its momentum throughout the contest. The national team went into halftime leading 60-37 before continuing its dominant performance after the break and completing a convincing 37-point victory. The result extended the perfect qualifying campaign to 8 consecutive victories across the first and second rounds. The Turkish national team finished the opening phase with 6 wins from 6 games before adding 2 more victories in the second round to secure its World Cup ticket. The national team also stands as the only unbeaten side remaining in the second round of the European qualifiers, underlining its impressive form throughout the campaign.
1: Mağlup yolumuza devam ediyoruz. Senin dediğin gibi şu anda Dünya Kupası elemelerinde Avrupa'da tek mağlup takım biziz. 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Bundan sonra devam edeceğiz inşallah.
0: The qualification means that it will compete at the Men's Basketball World Cup for the 6th time in its history. The Turkish national basketball team will continue its qualifying campaign against Italy before later hosting Iceland, having already guaranteed its place at the 2027 tournament.

Lionel Messi has announced his retirement from international football with immediate effect. The 39-year-old captained Argentina to the final of last month's World Cup in New York, but he was unable to prevent his nation losing 1-0 to Spain, and it proved to be the final match of his international career. The record 8 times Ballon d'Or winner is his country's record appearance maker and scorer with 125 goals in 207 games, having transformed a complicated relationship with the national team into a story of redemption and triumph. Defeat in this year's World Cup final by Spain denied Messi a fairy tale farewell, but his place among the game's greats had long since been secured. After years of disappointment with Argentina, including defeat in the 2014 World Cup final and successive Copa America finals, Messi won his first major international trophy at the 2021 Copa America, before leading his country to glory at the 2022 Qatar World Cup. The former Barcelona and Paris Saint-Germain forward, who now plays for Inter Miami, added another Copa America title in 2024 and arrived at his 6th World Cup, hoping to complete an extraordinary final chapter. Liverpool finalized the most expensive transfer of the summer window by signing Bradley Barcola from Paris Saint-Germain on Monday in a deal worth £123 million. Liverpool secured its main target of the summer after a months-long pursuit of a speedy 23-year-old France international who is coming off winning back-to-back Champions League titles with PSG, but mainly as an impact substitute, backing up Desire Dow. Now Barcola will expect to be a key part of an expensively assembled Liverpool attack that also includes striker Alexander Isak and Florian Wirtz, who were signed last summer for £125 million and £116 million, respectively. Barcola is primarily a left winger, so isn't a like-for-like replacement for Liverpool great Mohamed Salah, who played on the right for 9 years before leaving for Trabzonspor to end a trophy-laden spell at Anfield. The deal will see Liverpool paying £106 million for Barcola, who was part of the France team which lost in the semi-finals to Spain at the World Cup this summer, and up to an additional £17 million in potential add-ons. Barcola joined PSG for €45 million from Lyon in 2023. The fee sets a record for a player leaving the French league.

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1: The summit was being held under the theme Together for Sustainable Peace, Development and Prosperity, with security, development and regional cooperation at the center of the talks. Chinese President Xi Jinping, Russian President Vladimir Putin, and Indian Prime Minister Narendra Modi shared a light moment ahead of the Shanghai Cooperation Organization summit in Bishkek. The three leaders were seen holding hands and briefly speaking to each other before taking their places for the official family photo. The informal moment came as the SCO marked its 25th anniversary with a major gathering of leaders from across Eurasia. The organization, which was formally established in 2001, has grown from its original Eurasian core into a grouping of 10 full members, including China, Russia, India, Iran, and Pakistan. The summit comes at a time of significant geopolitical tension with the war in Ukraine, conflicts in the Middle East, and growing competition between major powers shaping the international agenda. Ivanth and Putin also held talks on the sidelines, reaffirming the close strategic relationship between China and Russia. Meanwhile, Modi's interactions with other leaders highlighted India's efforts to maintain its own strategic balance. Beyond security, the summit also focused on trade, transport, energy, digitalization, and regional connectivity, reflecting the SCO's ambition to play a greater role across Eurasia. The group now represents around 3.4 billion people and roughly a quarter of the global economy, making it an increasingly important platform for major Eurasian powers. Turkish defense industry strengthened its position among the world's leading producers, with five Turkish companies securing places in the Defense News top 100 ranking based on 2025 defense sales. Aselsan remained the country's highest ranked defense company, climbing three places to 40th as its defense revenue surged around 26% to $4.46 billion. Turkish aerospace industries also maintained a strong global position, ranking 48th with defense revenue of $3.65 billion. One of the biggest successes came from Arca, which entered the global top 100 for the first time at 53rd after its defense revenue jumped more than fourfold to $3 billion. Roketsan continued its rise among major global defense manufacturers, advancing seven places to 64th as its revenue increased nearly 18% to $2.37 billion. Machinery and Chemical Industry Corporation also secured a place among the world's top defense companies, ranking 81st with $1.42 billion in revenue. Together, the five Turkish companies generated $14.9 billion in defense revenue, highlighting the growing scale and international competitiveness of the Turkish defense industry. The rankings underline the country's continued progress in building a stronger domestic defense ecosystem, with Turkish companies expanding their revenues and climbing higher among the industry's global players.

0: Is the resumption of strikes in Iran part of a limited campaign or a return to full-scale war? And how will you respond to the
1: Iranian strikes? It's very limited. Look, they're a failed nation. Yeah, they're a failed nation. They've got 350% inflation. They have no currency. They're not paying their soldiers. Their leaders are largely dead. Their navy is

0: gone, their Air Force is gone, their surveillance equipment is almost entirely gone. That doesn't mean we won't smack them. We'll see what happens. But we have the Strait of Hormuz in extremely good shape. You know, we're taking over. Many, many ships got through last night, as you know, with the Navy's assistance. And we've been averaging 30 ships a night. That's a lot. And a lot of oil's coming out. That's why you haven't seen the price of oil go like they thought it might have to go. And the main thing, when I say it all, I could go on for an hour about what a great job we've done. We've done a great job with Venezuela. We've done a great job with Iran. Iran will never have a nuclear weapon. See, that's what it's all about. It's not about any of the other things. It's about we as a country and as for the world. Iran cannot have a nuclear weapon.
1: And back on Iran, several military leaders have reportedly told Secretary Hegseth that a prolonged large-scale operation there weakens our ability to confront threats elsewhere, including the homeland. Have you heard those warnings?
0: Well, number one, we have nothing else in mind. Number two, we're very respected. Nobody else would be crazy enough to do it. Number three, we have so much ammunition and munitions, as they like to call it, all over the world that we can always take from if we want. And this is a relatively little war for us. This is not a big war. You know where the money went was Ukraine. The money was really taken out, the ammunition, if you talk about low. We have tremendous amounts, unlimited amounts of mid-grade and older stuff that's also very powerful. Unlimited amounts. We're only talking about what we call the elite stuff. And even that, we're in very good shape. But we can always take from other sources. But I don't think we're going to need it because nobody's going to mess with us. Nobody.
2: I do have a question for you about Fox.
3: Iran is watching the economic costs in the United States. It is watching the dwindling supplies of our reserves of oil. And what is it doing? It's squeezing the oil supply harder and harder in Hormuz and also in the Red Sea with its ally, the Houthis, going after Saudi Arabia. In other words, it's putting its foot on our economic throat. Iran is now initiating the use of force. Iran is not retaliating tit for tat for these relatively small pinprick strikes that CENTCOM did on this small island off the coast of Iran. It is actually escalating. It has hit targets in, it has struck in Jordan. It has struck in the UAE. There are reports of other countries. This shows that Iran is not kowtowing to the United States. Iran is not deterred by the United States. Iran is sending a major signal. Iran believes it has escalation dominance. And that, of course, goes dramatically against the whole idea that President Trump can declare a victorious outcome for the United States or his presidency. He has tried. Just last week, he had images of mission accomplished. Here it's Monday morning. This has only been a day, a couple days. There's no mission accomplished. And Iran is making sure that message gets across to the world. One of the big reasons we haven't noticed the limits is because when America has been victorious, it's been by adding ground power to the mix. In this case, the ground power option is incredible.

incredibly costly. And it will be more costly now after 6 months of essentially a failed military campaign. But that said, there aren't other options

0: how long the war goes on, as long as the war is going on, that issue of will President Trump wake up in the middle of the night and decide to deploy forces to take an island or to take a piece of beachhead on the Iranian coast, that's going to be there. That will only go away when we withdraw the 50,000 troops from the Persian Gulf, withdraw all the carriers and the destroyers and the other ships from the Persian Gulf, put them back to the Atlantic and to the Pacific, and dismantle the military bases. Do that, and now that issue really goes away.
1: Spent billions on a new ballistic munition called the Precision Strike Missile, or PrSM, whose manufacturer, Lockheed Martin, says can travel farther and is more lethal than its predecessors. Air Wars, a London-based conflict monitor, took a close look at what is believed to be the PrSM's first use in combat on the first day of the Iran war in the southern Iranian city of Lemurd. The group is the first to try to map the damage radius of the strikes in Lemurd and estimate the lethal range of the weapon used. Their review highlights the potential peril of deploying the PrSM near population centers because it appears to spray pellets over a wide area. They found that the blasts in Lemurd killed civilians as far as 50 meters from where they detonated and caused damage more than three times further away. They came to their conclusion by analyzing photos, videos, and satellite images of the strike's aftermath that show buildings, streets, and vehicles heavily pockmarked in a blast pattern that experts say is consistent with the PrSM's capabilities. While the U.S. military has confirmed firing PrSMs into Iran, it has denied attacking Lemurd. In Lemurd, missiles detonated above a sports complex and two residential neighborhoods, Air Wars found. At least 21 civilians were killed, including seven children, according to Iranian officials. It is unclear who or what was the intended target. An Islamic Revolutionary Guard Corps compound is located nearby, but satellite images showed no damage there. Six weapons experts, including two who are former military officials, told AP they believe PrSM struck Lemurd. They said it was unlikely that Israeli or Iranian weapons were used.
2: Rescue workers extinguished on Monday a burning vehicle set ablaze by an Israeli strike in Gaza City. An Israeli airstrike hit the vehicle in the Tel El Hawa neighborhood in western Gaza City, killing at least three people, medics said. Earlier on Monday, medics said two people were killed and several others wounded when another Israeli strike hit a crowd of people near the municipal public park in Gaza City, an area packed with displaced families. The Israeli military said the two attacks targeted Hamas militants without giving further information. Hamas-led fighters killed 1,200 people during their cross-border attack into Israel on October 7, 2023, according to Israeli tallies. The Gaza Health Ministry says Israeli attacks have killed more than 73,000 Palestinians in the enclave since then. An October 2025 U.S.-backed ceasefire halted major fighting in the shattered territory, but it failed to end strikes by the Israeli military, which says such actions are aimed at thwarting attacks by Hamas and other Gaza militants. Hamas accuses Israel of violating the ceasefire and undermining efforts to implement a broader plan by U.S. President Donald Trump to end the Gaza conflict, which also includes Israeli withdrawals and Hamas disarmament.

0: More than 1,300 Palestinians have been killed in Gaza since the ceasefire took effect last October, according to Gazan health officials, while the Israeli military says four Israeli soldiers have been killed. The United Nations on Monday expressed concern about the impact of continued Israeli airstrikes and military operations on civilians in Gaza, including reports that a child was among those killed over the weekend. UN spokesperson Stephane Dujarric said the UN was also concerned that a strike damaged facilities at the Al-Aqsa Hospital compound in Deir al-Balah. We continue to remain very concerned about the impact on civilians because of the continued Israeli airstrikes and other military attacks over the weekend in Gaza, Dujarric told reporters.
1: Turning to the occupied Palestinian territory, we continue to remain very concerned about the impact on civilians because of the continued Israeli airstrikes and other military attacks over the weekend in Gaza. We're particularly concerned about reports that a young boy was among the fatalities, and also one of the strikes damaged items at the Al-Aqsa hospital compound in Deir al-Balah. Civilians and civilian infrastructure, including hospitals, of course, must always be protected. They should not be attacked or used for military purposes.
0: He said civilians and civilian infrastructure, including hospitals, must be protected at all times and should not be attacked or used for military purposes. The United Nations has repeatedly called on all parties to comply with international humanitarian law and protect civilians amid the conflict in Gaza.

The Israeli army reportedly demolished three buildings belonging to Palestinians and detained seven Palestinians in the occupied West Bank. According to information given to an AA correspondent by eyewitnesses in the area, a military unit affiliated with the Israeli army raided the Tel Uvun Alwi area of the city of Nablus in the northern West Bank. Israeli forces demolished the home of Palestinian Omar Saad, which had been built in Area C. Saad, who received notice on Friday that his home would be demolished, said his house had three floors, with three families living on each floor and a total of 10 people residing in the building. Saad said, "Even if they demolish my house, I will pitch a tent on top of the rubble and live there." Meanwhile, according to the Palestinian news agency Wafa, Israeli forces destroyed two four-story buildings belonging to Palestinians with bulldozers in the Ain al-Sakit area of the town of Birzeit, north of Ramallah. Seven Palestinians detained, it was reported that simultaneously with the demolitions in the areas they raided, Israeli forces detained a total of seven Palestinians. In a statement made by the Jerusalem Governorate, affiliated with the Palestinian Authority, it was reported that during these raids, Israeli forces set up roadblocks to halt the flow of traffic and used tear gas against Palestinians during the demolitions and detentions.

Russia launched a massive overnight strike on Ukraine's Black Sea port city of Odessa and the surrounding region into Tuesday, damaging civilian energy port and export infrastructure, local authorities said. According to Ukraine's state emergency service, Russian forces used several types of unmanned weapons in the attack, injuring at least one person. The strike also caused a fire at a residential building, officials said. Odessa Regional Governor Ola Kiper said Russia struck the international Orlivka ferry crossing on the border with Romania, damaging buildings and territory at the crossing point. According to Ukraine's state border guard service, Shahed-type drones hit the site, sparking fires that were later contained by rescue crews.

The Romanian side was notified of the attack, and traffic is being redirected to other border crossings, while registration of citizens and vehicles at Orlivka has been temporarily suspended. President Volodymyr Zelensky said the strike deliberately damaged a border crossing point on the border with Romania, as well as export infrastructure, underscoring what officials describe as a deliberate campaign targeting Ukraine's trade routes. The attack is part of a broader pattern. Russia has sharply increased both the number and intensity of its drone strikes on export infrastructure in the Odessa region in recent months, a region home to Ukraine's main Black Sea ports, as well as the major Danube River ports of Rini and Izmail. Russia has targeted the Orlivka crossing multiple times since the start of its full-scale invasion, including strikes that forced its temporary closure in both October 2023 and October

0: Turning to Ukraine, our humanitarian colleagues on the ground tell us that nearly 60 civilians were killed and 240 injured in attacks across the country over the weekend. That's what authorities are telling us. In Kyiv, the Kyiv region, including the capital city, was the hardest hit with drone strike and an ammunition depot triggering a powerful explosion that killed 38 people, including residents of a care facility for older persons, and injured 52 others, many of them children. Around 200 houses, as well as the care facility, were either destroyed or outright destroyed or just damaged. On the front lines in the Kherson region, 4 people were killed, 60 others injured, and civilian casualties were also reported in Donetsk, Dnipropetrovsk, Kharkiv, Odessa, Sumy, and the Zaporizhzhia region. We join our humanitarian coordinator in Ukraine, Matthias Schmale, in reminding all parties that measures must be taken to protect civilians. Our humanitarian colleagues are responding following the attacks in the Kyiv region, WHO delivered medical supplies to hospitals treating the injured, while the Ukrainian Red Cross Society and several local NGOs, with support from UN agencies, provided mental health and psychosocial support, drinking water, and cash assistance. We and our humanitarian partners continue to reach people affected by hostilities despite the ongoing access constraints.
1: Burnt out cars, flattened apartments, and deserted streets. This is what remains for the handful of civilians who refuse to leave the Ukrainian town of Druzhkivka, where Russian forces are closing in. And the sound of explosions is growing louder by the day.
2: I'll either die here or die there. I know a bomb could come flying in and I'll die. I understand that perfectly well. I don't want anything. I'm not holding out any hope anymore. It used to be that something would be on fire once in a while. But now look, everything's on fire. Something's burning every day. The house is destroyed.
1: Druzhkivka sits on the road linking strategic towns and cities known as the Fortress Belt.
3: Netting covers many roads here to protect civilians from drones.
1: Russia is desperate to breach the string of urban settlements in its fight to seize the whole of the Donbas region.
4: It looks like this isn't going to end well. The Russians will probably destroy everything. As the offensive continues, the destruction will only get worse unless they manage to reach some kind of peaceful agreement.
5: I'm not holding out any hope anymore. They all make promises, nothing but promises, but nothing ever comes of them. You see what's going on. I can't sleep. I haven't been able to sleep at all for days now. Some guys took us in, strangers. My home is gone, as if it never existed. There were so many good things, so much of everything. In one fell swoop, boom, it's as if nothing's left. My home is gone, my apartment is gone.
1: Soldiers pass through the ruins while an unmanned ground vehicle speeds off on its next mission, a sign that this town is still being defended. But for the few remaining residents, there is little reassurance.
2: It's heartbreaking. It makes me want to cry. I was born here. I grew up here. Well, I just don't know. Our city is gone.

Rescue operations were underway at a tunnel in Nepal's Rasuwa district on Tuesday, September 1st, where locals said around 30 people are feared trapped after deadly floods. Rescuers were seen arriving by helicopter in the early hours as they launched a daring operation to rescue people feared trapped inside the Chilimi hydropower tunnel. Debris and mud accumulated in the mouth of the tunnel made the operation slower, police said. The unprecedented deluge of ice, rock, mud, and debris carved a trail of destruction in the country's valley towns and villages, as well as across the border in China on Wednesday, August 26th, killing more than 900 people, with nearly 5,000 still missing. Nepali officials said that the focus was on reaching the 933 workers believed to be trapped at 11 hydropower projects, including many who were working in about half a dozen tunnels in the two hard-hit districts of Rasuwa and Nuwakot.

0: A tornado left widespread destruction in central Chile on Friday night. The Chilean government reported that 63 people were affected, with one house completely destroyed, seven sustaining major damage, and 17 others under evaluation, according to Chilean media.
1: Es desolador. Nada que decir. Es con todo esto uno aprende y la naturaleza es muy fuerte. Y hay que aprender a convivir con el cambio climático porque nosotros aquí en el campo nunca había sucedido algo así.
0: The Chilean Meteorological Service assigned a preliminary category of EF0 on the Enhanced Fujita Scale, which ranges from 0 to 5, with wind speeds exceeding 100 kilometers per hour. The tornado took place a month after another tornado hit the Nubal region, recorded on July 27th, classified as EF1.
2: Hundreds of glacial lakes are at risk of overflowing in Peru, according to experts, who are warning that people living near them could suffer a fate similar to the recent disaster in the Himalayas.
3: What happened in Nepal is a type of mass movement event of glacial origin. This type of situation is also present in Peru.
2: That's Paula Moschella, Glacier Research Director of Peru's National Institute for Research on Glaciers and Mountain Ecosystems, known as INEHEM. Experts there have done a national evaluation of glacial lagoons. Moschella says of the 528 sites identified as at risk of overflowing, 58 of them are at a very high risk.
3: This considers the physical conditions of the surroundings where they are located, as well as the proximity of populations to the channel through which it could flow.
2: It comes as authorities monitor glacier-related hazards in the Andes, where melting ice and unstable mountain terrain can trigger floods and debris flows.
3: Above all, in the Cordillera Blanca, we have identified some localities that would be exposed to hazards similar to the event we have seen in the case of Nepal.
2: Cordillera Blanca is part of the Andes, located in the western Ancash region. Among the most exposed sites is Lake Paucarcocha, above the Ancash capital of Huaraz. Moschella says studies and flood modeling show more than 27,000 people there could be threatened if an avalanche were to enter the lake and trigger an overflow. The country has already experienced more glacier origin disasters than any other nation, according to engineer Benjamin Morales. He warns that risks could worsen if measures aren't taken to drain vulnerable lakes and reduce hazards. Peru holds 68% of the world's tropical glaciers, but studies by INEHEM have shown warming temperatures have led to melting and the creation of new mountain lagoons that risk overflowing. In 2023, INEHEM said Peru had lost more than half of its tropical glaciers in the past six decades due to climate change.
4: Turkish First Lady Emine Erdogan attended a cultural event hosted by Kyrgyz First Lady Aygül Japarova in the capital Bishkek on the sidelines of the Shanghai Cooperation Organization Summit. The event also brought together Azerbaijan's First Lady and First Vice President, Chinese First Lady and Uzbek First Lady. Leaders' spouses toured an exhibition featuring traditional Kyrgyz handicrafts and watched musical and folk dance performances by Kyrgyz children and young people. By closely examining each piece shaped by skilled hands, we discovered unique examples reflecting the aesthetics and craftsmanship of Kyrgyz culture, Turkish First Lady said on social media. She added that the melodies performed by children added a special beauty to our day.

Turkish President Recep Tayyip Erdogan attended the opening ceremony of the 6th World Nomad Games in Kyrgyzstan's capital Bishkek, highlighting the deep cultural ties between Turkey and the wider Turkic world. Erdogan, accompanied by the Turkish First Lady, was welcomed at the stadium by Kyrgyz President Sadir Japarov and his wife before joining other leaders for the ceremony. The Turkish president is in Bishkek as part of his visit for the Shanghai Cooperation Organization Summit, combining high-level diplomacy with events celebrating the region's shared cultural heritage. Erdogan and the First Lady stood and applauded as the Turkish delegation entered the stadium during the parade of participating teams. The World Nomad Games bring together traditional sports and cultural practices rooted in the centuries-old heritage of nomadic peoples across Central Asia and beyond. The Turkish First Lady said that the ceremony showcased the richness of nomadic culture and ancient traditions carried from generation to generation. She also congratulated Kyrgyzstan on the 35th anniversary of its independence and wished prosperity and well-being for the Kyrgyz people. Erdogan's participation further underscores Turkey's efforts to deepen its political, cultural, and people-to-people ties with Kyrgyzstan and the broader Turkic world.

The Turkish economy maintained its growth momentum in the second quarter of 2026, expanding 2.3% year-on-year as domestic demand and several key sectors supported economic activity. Gross domestic product also increased 1.1% from the previous quarter on a seasonally and calendar-adjusted basis, pointing to continued economic expansion. Industry also contributed positively to growth alongside gains across public services, finance, real estate, and professional activities. Household consumption increased 3.5% from a year earlier, while investment continued to expand, providing further support to economic activity. At current prices, the Turkish economy reached nearly 19.9 trillion liras, equivalent to more than $438 billion in the April to June period. The government expects economic activity to gradually gain momentum as progress in disinflation and improving global conditions provide a more supportive environment for growth. Separate annual figures also showed that the Turkish economy expanded 3.7% in 2025, with investment recording solid growth and several major sectors contributing to the expansion.

Kaaba is seeing a clear increase in the volumes ever since the regional trade challenges. If we talk about container trade, we have grown easily by 5%. And the growth is driven by the volumes, increased volumes to Greater Levant and...

0: Iraq in particular, we have, our best estimate is we've grown more than 100% on our volumes for transit. Aqaba was never meant to be a replacement for Hormuz. It, we, our defining parameter for Aqaba is it's the preferred location for transit to Greater Levant. So we would not like to say that we are competing against Hormuz, but as long as there's a challenge in Hormuz, we are there to handle the increased volumes.
1: Volkswagen is facing growing pressure over planned job and production capacity cuts in Germany as concerns mount over the future of several factories and the competitiveness of Europe's largest automaker. The crisis is particularly significant in Saxony, where Volkswagen directly employs around 10,000 people and supports tens of thousands of additional jobs through suppliers. Uncertainty is hanging over the company's all-electric Zwickau factory, one of four Volkswagen plants whose future beyond 2030 remains unclear. The Saxony state premier said that a decision on the plant is needed in the coming months, warning that prolonged uncertainty could hurt worker morale and productivity.
2: Und ansonsten hat Volkswagen nur eine Chance, wenn man ihm und dem Unternehmen vertrauen kann. Das hat was mit der Qualität der Fahrzeuge zu tun. Das hat aber auch was mit der Frage zu tun, ob man sich auf Zusagen verlassen kann.
1: Volkswagen has been seeking to reduce costs and streamline its operations as high production and energy expenses in Germany add to pressure on the company. The crisis is also intensifying debate over working conditions, with the Saxony state premier backing the possibility of extending the working week from 35 to 40 hours as part of efforts to improve competitiveness. Volkswagen management is meanwhile seeking to simplify its corporate structures and model portfolio as it confronts difficult decisions over jobs, capacity, and the long-term future of its German production network.

The benchmark 10-year U.S. Treasury yield rose to a 19-month high on Monday as renewed U.S.-Iran hostilities lifted oil prices and intensified inflation concerns, adding to pressure on the U.S. government's borrowing costs. The yield climbed as high as 4.76% in intraday trading on August 31st, its highest level since January 15th, 2025, according to market data. The rise followed the U.S. strikes on Iranian rocket launchers on Larak Island near the Strait of Hormuz. Iran said it later carried out retaliatory strikes on U.S. military targets in Jordan and the United Arab Emirates. Brent crude, the global oil benchmark, rose 2.71% to settle at $90.49 U.S. dollars a barrel, adding to concerns that higher energy costs could keep inflation and U.S. interest rates elevated. Long-term Treasury yields have risen in recent weeks, increasing the cost of issuing and refinancing U.S. government debt. Online fast fashion retailer Shein is set to debut on the Hong Kong Stock Exchange, HKEX, and begin trading on Tuesday, September 1st. After raising up to $1.77 billion in the city's largest IPO of 2026, Shein's valuation has fallen by about 70% from a private market peak of nearly $100 billion 4 years ago. Under its Hong Kong SPOAO, launched on August 24th, the company is seeking a valuation of about $27 billion. Shein is offering 280 million shares at $6.08 to $6.32 each, according to regulatory filings, valuing the company at about $27 billion at the top of the price range. The valuation is sharply below the $98.2 billion valuation Shein achieved in a 2022 fundraising round. The company was valued at $64 billion in both 2023 and April 2024. Known for selling $5 dresses and $10

tailor jeans to consumers in about 160 countries, Shein had initially targeted an IPO valuation of $30 billion to $40 billion when investor roadshows began. The sharp decline in valuation reflects concerns over slowing growth, rising costs, and shifting market conditions. Investors have questioned whether Shein can regain the rapid growth that once supported a valuation of nearly $100 billion.

0: The Turkish national basketball team secured its place at the 2027 FIBA World Cup with a dominant 110-73 victory over Iceland, becoming the first team to qualify through the European qualifiers. The Turkish side controlled the game from the opening quarter in Reykjavik, quickly establishing a commanding advantage and maintaining its momentum throughout the contest. The national team went into halftime leading 60-37 before continuing its dominant performance after the break and completing a convincing 37-point victory. The result extended the perfect qualifying campaign to 8 consecutive victories across the first and second rounds. The Turkish national team finished the opening phase with 6 wins from 6 games before adding 2 more victories in the second round to secure its World Cup ticket. The national team also stands as the only unbeaten side remaining in the second round of the European qualifiers, underlining its impressive form throughout the campaign.
1: Daha mağlup yolumuza devam ediyoruz. Senin dediğin gibi şu anda Dünya Kupası elemelerinde Avrupa'da tek namağlup takım biziz. Gücümüzü gösteriyoruz. Bundan sonra devam edeceğiz inşallah.
0: The qualification means that it will compete at the Men's Basketball World Cup for the 6th time in its history. The Turkish national basketball team will continue its qualifying campaign against Italy before later hosting Iceland, having already guaranteed its place at the 2027 tournament.

Lionel Messi has announced his retirement from international football with immediate effect. The 39-year-old captained Argentina to the final of last month's World Cup in New York, but he was unable to prevent his nation losing 1-0 to Spain, and it proved to be the final match of his international career. The record 8 times Ballon d'Or winner is his country's record appearance maker and scorer with 125 goals in 207 games, having transformed a complicated relationship with the national team into a story of redemption and triumph. Defeat in this year's World Cup final by Spain denied Messi a fairy tale farewell, but his place among the game's greats had long since been secured. After years of disappointment with Argentina, including defeat in the 2014 World Cup final and successive Copa America finals, Messi won his first major international trophy at the 2021 Copa America, before leading his country to glory at the 2022 Qatar World Cup. The former Barcelona and Paris Saint-Germain forward, who now plays for Inter Miami, added another Copa America title in 2024 and arrived at his 6th World Cup, hoping to complete an extraordinary final chapter. Liverpool finalized the most expensive transfer of the summer window by signing Bradley Barcola from Paris Saint-Germain on Monday in a deal worth £123 million. Liverpool secured its main target of the summer after a months-long pursuit of a speedy 23-year-old France international who is coming off winning back-to-back Champions League titles with PSG, but mainly as an impact substitute, backing up Desire Dow. Now Barcola will expect to be a key part of an expensively assembled Liverpool attack that also includes striker Alexander Isak and Florian Wirtz, who were signed last summer for £125 million and £116 million respectively. Barcola is primarily a left winger, so isn't a like-for-like replacement for Liverpool great Mohamed Salah, who played on the right for 9 years before leaving for Trabzonspor to end a trophy-laden spell at Anfield. The deal will see Liverpool paying £106 million for Barcola, who was part of the France team which lost in the semi-finals to Spain at the World Cup this summer, and up to an additional £17 million in potential add-ons. Barcola joined PSG for €45 million from Lyon in 2023. The fee sets a record for a player leaving the French league.

0: Well, I prefer to talk about the squad. I think it was a squad victory today, and everybody that that was involved in the game in any capacity made a difference for us, and that's a big message for all of us, because with the depth that we have and with the quality that we have, if we really make that count, that's going to be a massive weapon for us. But that was still in my tummy, and I spoke to the players about it. That image when the players were on the floor totally got it. It was a really difficult one to take, and yeah, we used that to bring energy, to bring more conviction and belief, to understand the difficulty of the challenge that we had ahead, especially against a team that was so successful last year, and then they lost a few days ago in a really big way, and you expect a reaction. And this stadium, it's a really difficult one on big matches, and they make those moments count, and today when we have to suffer, we did suffer, and when we have to be really dominant, we were. So I'm really pleased. It was very different, and that shows a lot of maturity. That shows as well the trust that we have in the players to change momentum and to understand what the game needed. And we brought a lot of leadership in the team. People really can hold the ball and have really dominating spells through the ball and in duels. And I think they've done it. And Epps comes in, he makes a difference to win the game. Esri makes a debut in really difficult circumstances, because it's not easy emotionally to come here and play. And it looks so composed, so calm, something in control. And yeah, for all those reasons, I think that's the reason why we won the game. And in the Premier League, away from home, when you come to these quality squads, these quality coaches that they know how to make life really tough for you, you really have to be at it. And I think consistently throughout the game and individually, I think we did that really well.
1: For me, important is the 3 points. So now we have a good start in the season. This is what was what we want. I think the first half we played really, really good. I like a lot what I saw there. Second half, especially also, the opponent was strong. Second half, they pressed very good. I also spoke with the coach outside. They pressed really good. Was a little bit, we struggled a little bit, but at the end, the reaction after the first goal, also after the second goal of Rayo, was really good. So I appreciate it a lot. And of course, we also have to improve in some moments in the game, to control the game, because the style how we play football is also important, that you recover a little bit with the ball, and it's always easier to recover with the ball than without the ball. So at the end we have to improve a little bit on this moments. Yes, of course he came from injury, so but everything is good, and I spoke with him this afternoon, and I was also a little bit surprised that we can have the opportunity to get him. I really love him, and I really like how he's playing football, the style how he's playing football. I think it's fixed also with us, with our style. And I think he can help us a lot also in the games. I think for us, important transfer, and also thanks to Deco, because again, he made a fantastic job.

The world is full of fear, getting whatever it wants. It only cares for five of its children. An enigma. Summoning armies of terror. Instead of wind, rain, or snow, it strangles the poor with oil and spreads death on its soil. Not you nor others. The rich will understand. They tell when it will fail and when and how high it will rise. Before you, there were others who stood strong and brave, and who were blown away like straw. It liked the ones with weak faith, but true life liked the brave ones. But now, you stand before me, challenging, rejecting terror. You come with crowds following you.

Chinese President Xi Jinping, Russian President Vladimir Putin, and Indian Prime Minister Narendra Modi shared a light moment ahead of the Shanghai Cooperation Organization summit in Bishkek. The three leaders were seen holding hands and briefly speaking to each other before taking their places for the official family photo. The informal moment came as the SCO marked its 25th anniversary with a major gathering of leaders from across Eurasia. The organization, which was formally established in 2001, has grown from its original Eurasian core into a grouping of 10 full members, including China, Russia, India, Iran, and Pakistan. The summit comes at a time of significant geopolitical tension with the war in Ukraine, conflicts in the Middle East, and growing competition between major powers shaping the international agenda. Ivanth and Putin also held talks on the sidelines, reaffirming the close strategic relationship between China and Russia. Meanwhile, Modi's interactions with other leaders highlighted India's efforts to maintain its own strategic balance. Beyond security, the summit also focused on trade, transport, energy, digitalization, and regional connectivity, reflecting the SCO's ambition to play a greater role across Eurasia. The group now represents around 3.4 billion people and roughly a quarter of the global economy, making it an increasingly important platform for major Eurasian powers. Turkish defense industry strengthened its position among the world's leading producers, with five Turkish companies securing places in the Defense News top 100 ranking based on 2025 defense sales. Aselsan remained the country's highest-ranked defense company, climbing three places to 40th as its defense revenue surged around 26% to $4.46 billion. Turkish aerospace industries also maintained a strong global position, ranking 48th with defense revenue of $3.65 billion. One of the biggest successes came from Arca, which entered the global top 100 for the first time at 53rd after its defense revenue jumped more than fourfold to $3 billion. Roketsan continued its rise among major global defense manufacturers, advancing seven places to 64th as its revenue increased nearly 18% to $2.37 billion. Machinery and Chemical Industry Corporation also secured a place among the world's top defense companies, ranking 81st with $1.42 billion in revenue. Together, the five Turkish companies generated $14.9 billion in defense revenue, highlighting the growing scale and international competitiveness of the Turkish defense industry. The rankings underline the country's continued progress in building a stronger domestic defense ecosystem, with Turkish companies expanding their revenues and climbing higher among the industry's global players.

0: Is the resumption of strikes in Iran part of a limited campaign or a return to full-scale war? And how will you respond to the
1: Iranian strikes? It's very limited. Look, they're a failed nation. Yeah, they're a failed nation. They've got 350% inflation. They have no currency. They're not paying their soldiers. Their leaders are largely dead. Their Navy is gone. Their Air Force is gone. Their surveillance equipment is almost entirely gone. That doesn't mean we won't smack them. We'll see what happens. But we have the Strait of Hormuz in extremely good shape. You know, we're taking over. Many, many ships got through last night, as you know, with the Navy's assistance. And we've been averaging 30 ships a night. That's a lot. And a lot of oil's coming out. That's why you haven't seen the price of oil go like they thought it might have to go. And the main thing, when I say it all, I could go on for an hour about what a great job we've done. We've done a great job with Venezuela. We've done a

0: great job with Iran. Iran will never have a nuclear weapon. See, that's what it's all about. It's not about any of the other things. It's about we as a country and as for the world. Iran cannot have a nuclear weapon.
1: And back on Iran, several military leaders have reportedly told Secretary Hegseth that a prolonged large-scale operation there weakens our ability to confront threats elsewhere, including the homeland. Have you heard those warnings?
0: Well, number one, we have nothing else in mind. Number two, we're very respected. Nobody else would be crazy enough to do it. Number three, we have so much ammunition and munitions, as they like to call it, all over the world that we can always take from if we want. And this is a relatively little war for us. This is not a big war. You know where the money went was Ukraine. The money was really taken out, the ammunition, if you talk about low. We have tremendous amounts, unlimited amounts of mid-grade and older stuff that's also very powerful. Unlimited amounts. We're only talking about what we call the elite stuff, and even that we're in very good shape. But we can always take from other sources, but I don't think we're going to need it because nobody's going to mess with us. Nobody.
2: I do have a question for you about Fox.
3: Iran is watching the economic costs in the United States. It is watching the dwindling supplies of our reserves of oil. And what is it doing? It's squeezing the oil supply harder and harder in Hormuz and also in the Red Sea with its ally, the Houthis, going after Saudi Arabia. In other words, it's putting its foot on our economic throat. Iran is now initiating the use of force. Iran is not retaliating tit for tat for these relatively small pinprick strikes that CENTCOM did on this small island off the coast of Iran. It is actually escalating. It has hit targets in, it has struck in Jordan. It has struck in the UAE. There are reports of other countries. This shows that Iran is not kowtowing to the United States. Iran is not deterred by the United States. Iran is sending a major signal. Iran believes it has escalation dominance. And that, of course, goes dramatically against the whole idea that President Trump can declare a victorious outcome for the United States or his presidency. He has tried. Just last week, he had images of mission accomplished. Here it's Monday morning. This has only been a day, a couple days. There's no mission accomplished. And Iran is making sure that message gets across to the world. One of the big reasons we haven't noticed the limits is because when America has been victorious, it's been by adding ground power to the mix. In this case, the ground power option is incredibly costly, and it will be more costly now after 6 months of essentially a failed military campaign. But that said, there aren't other options that the United States has to preventing Iran becoming the fourth center of world power or preventing Iran from acquiring working nuclear weapons. So those are the choices that America now is starkly confronting. And this is why, no matter how long the war goes on, as long as the war is going on, that issue of will President Trump wake up in the middle of the night and decide to deploy forces to take an island or to take a piece of beachhead on the Iranian coast, that's going to be there. That will only go away when we withdraw the 50,000 troops from the Persian Gulf, withdraw all the carriers and the destroyers and the other ships from the Persian Gulf, put them back to the Atlantic and to the Pacific, and dismantle the military bases. Do that, and now that issue really goes away.

0: spent billions on a new ballistic munition called the Precision Strike Missile, or PrSM, whose manufacturer, Lockheed Martin, says can travel farther and is more lethal than its predecessors. Air Wars, a London-based conflict monitor, took a close look at what is believed to be the PrSM's first use in combat on the first day of the Iran war in the southern Iranian city of Lamerd. The group is the first to try to map the damage radius of the strikes in Lamerd and estimate the lethal range of the weapon used. Their review highlights the potential peril of deploying the PrSM near population centers because it appears to spray pellets over a wide area. They found that the blasts in Lamerd killed civilians as far as 50 meters from where they detonated and caused damage more than three times further away. They came to their conclusion by analyzing photos, videos, and satellite images of the strike's aftermath that show buildings, streets, and vehicles heavily pockmarked in a blast pattern that experts say is consistent with the PrSM's capabilities. While the U.S. military has confirmed firing PrSMs into Iran, it has denied attacking Lamerd. In Lamerd, missiles detonated above a sports complex and two residential neighborhoods, Air Wars found. At least 21 civilians were killed, including seven children, according to Iranian officials. It is unclear who or what was the intended target. An Islamic Revolutionary Guard Corps compound is located nearby, but satellite images showed no damage there. Six weapons experts, including two who are former military officials, told AP they believe PrSM struck Lamerd. They said it was unlikely that Israeli or Iranian weapons were used.
1: Rescue workers extinguished on Monday a burning vehicle set ablaze by an Israeli strike in Gaza City. An Israeli airstrike hit the vehicle in the Tel El Hawa neighborhood in western Gaza City, killing at least three people, medics said. Earlier on Monday, medics said two people were killed and several others wounded when another Israeli strike hit a crowd of people near the municipal public park in Gaza City, an area packed with displaced families. The Israeli military said the two attacks targeted Hamas militants without giving further information. Hamas-led fighters killed 1,200 people during their cross-border attack into Israel on October 7, 2023, according to Israeli tallies. The Gaza Health Ministry says Israeli attacks have killed more than 73,000 Palestinians in the enclave since then. An October 2025 U.S.-backed ceasefire halted major fighting in the shattered territory, but it failed to end strikes by the Israeli military, which says such actions are aimed at thwarting attacks by Hamas and other Gaza militants. Hamas accuses Israel of violating the ceasefire and undermining efforts to implement a broader plan by U.S. President Donald Trump to end the Gaza conflict, which also includes Israeli withdrawals and Hamas disarmament. More than 1,300 Palestinians have been killed in Gaza since the ceasefire took effect last October, according to Gazan health officials, while the Israeli military says four Israeli soldiers have been killed. The United Nations on Monday expressed concern about the impact of continued Israeli airstrikes and military operations on civilians in Gaza, including reports that a child was among those killed over the weekend. UN spokesperson Stéphane Dujarric said the UN was also concerned that a strike damaged facilities at the Al-Aqsa Hospital compound in Deir al-Balah. We continue to remain very concerned about the impact on civilians because of the continued Israeli airstrikes and other military attacks over the weekend in Gaza, Dujarric told reporters.
2: Turning to the occupied Palestinian territory, we continue to remain very concerned about the impact on civilians, on because of the continued Israeli airstrikes and other military attacks over the weekend in Gaza. We're particularly concerned about reports that a young boy was among the fatalities, and also one of the strikes damaged items at the Al-Aqsa hospital compound in Deir al-Balah. Civilians and civilian infrastructure, including hospitals, of course, must always be protected. They should not be attacked or used for military purposes.
1: He said civilians and civilian infrastructure, including hospitals, must be protected at all times and should not be attacked or used for military purposes. The United Nations has repeatedly called on all parties to comply with international humanitarian law and protect civilians amid the conflict in Gaza. The Israeli army reportedly demolished three buildings belonging to Palestinians and detained seven Palestinians in the occupied West Bank. According to information given to an AA correspondent by eyewitnesses in the area, a military unit affiliated with the Israeli army raided the Tel Uvun Alwi area of the city of Nablus in the northern West Bank. Israeli forces demolished the home of Palestinian Omar Saad, which had been built in Area C. Saad, who received notice on Friday that his home would be demolished, said his house had three floors, with three families living on each floor and a total of 10 people residing in the building. Saad said, "Even if they demolish my house, I will pitch a tent on top of the rubble and live there." Meanwhile, according to the Palestinian news agency Wafa, Israeli forces destroyed two four-story buildings belonging to Palestinians with bulldozers in the Ain al-Sakit area of the town of Birzeit, north of Ramallah. Seven Palestinians detained, it was reported that simultaneously with the demolitions in the areas they raided, Israeli forces detained a total of seven Palestinians. In a statement made by the Jerusalem governorate affiliated with the Palestinian Authority, it was reported that during these raids, Israeli forces set up roadblocks to halt the flow of traffic and used tear gas against Palestinians during the demolitions and detentions.

Russia launched a massive overnight strike on Ukraine's Black Sea port city of Odessa and the surrounding region into Tuesday, damaging civilian energy port and export infrastructure, local authorities said. According to Ukraine's state emergency service, Russian forces used several types of unmanned weapons in the attack, injuring at least one person. The strike also caused a fire at a residential building, officials said. Odessa Regional Governor Ola Kiper said Russia struck the international Orlivka ferry crossing on the border with Romania, damaging buildings and territory at the crossing point. According to Ukraine's state border guard service, Shahed-type drones hit the site, sparking fires that were later contained by rescue crews. The Romanian side was notified of the attack, and traffic is being redirected to other border crossings, while registration of citizens and vehicles at Orlivka has been temporarily suspended. President Volodymyr Zelensky said the strike deliberately damaged a border crossing point on the border with Romania, as well as export infrastructure, underscoring what officials describe as a deliberate campaign targeting Ukraine's trade routes. The attack is part of a broader pattern. Russia has sharply increased both the number and intensity of its drone strikes on export infrastructure in the Odessa region in recent months, a region home to Ukraine's main Black Sea ports, as well as the major Danube River ports of Rini and Izmail. Russia has targeted the Orlivka crossing multiple times since the start of its full-scale invasion, including strikes that forced its temporary closure in both October 2023 and October

Turning to Ukraine, our humanitarian colleagues on the ground tell us that nearly 60 civilians were killed and 240 injured in attacks across the country over the weekend. That's what authorities are telling us. In Kyiv, was the hardest, the Kyiv region, including the capital city, was the hardest hit with drone strike and an ammunition depot triggering a powerful explosion that killed 38 people, including

0: including residents of a care facility for older persons, and injured 52 others, many of them children. Around 200 houses, as well as the care facility, were either destroyed or outright destroyed or just damaged. On the front lines in the Kherson region, 4 people were killed, 60 others injured, and civilian casualties were also reported in Donetsk, Dnipropetrovsk, Kharkiv, Odessa, Sumy, and the Zaporizhzhia region. We join our humanitarian coordinator in Ukraine, Matthias Schmale, in reminding all parties that measures must be taken to protect civilians. Our humanitarian colleagues are responding following the attacks in the Kyiv region, WHO delivered medical supplies to hospitals treating the injured, while the Ukrainian Red Cross Society and several local NGOs, with support from UN agencies, provided mental health and psychosocial support, drinking water, and cash assistance. We and our humanitarian partners continue to reach people affected by hostilities despite the ongoing access constraints.
1: Burnt out cars, flattened apartments, and deserted streets. This is what remains for the handful of civilians who refuse to leave the Ukrainian town of Druzhkivka, where Russian forces are closing in. And the sound of explosions is growing louder by the day.
2: I'll either die here or die there. I know a bomb could come flying in and I'll die. I understand that perfectly well. I don't want anything. I'm not holding out any hope anymore. It used to be that something would be on fire once in a while, but now look, everything's on fire. Something's burning every day. That house is destroyed.
1: Druzhkivka sits on the road linking strategic towns and cities known as the Fortress Belt. Netting covers many roads here to protect civilians from drones. Russia is desperate to breach the string of urban settlements in its fight to seize the whole of the Donbas region.
3: It looks like this isn't going to end well. The Russians will probably destroy everything. As the offensive continues, the destruction will only get worse unless they manage to reach some kind of peaceful agreement.
4: I'm not holding out any hope anymore. They all make promises, nothing but promises, but nothing ever comes of them. You see what's going on. I can't sleep. I haven't been able to sleep at all for days now. Some guys took us in, strangers. My home is gone, as if it never existed. There were so many good things, so much of everything. In one fell swoop, boom, it's as if nothing's left. My home is gone, my apartment is gone.
1: Soldiers pass through the ruins while an unmanned ground vehicle speeds off on its next mission, a sign that this town is still being defended. But for the few remaining residents, there is little reassurance.
2: It's heartbreaking. It makes me want to cry. I was born here. I grew up here. Well, I just don't know. Our city is gone.

Rescue operations were underway at a tunnel in Nepal's Rasuwa district on Tuesday, September 1st, where locals said around 30 people are feared trapped after deadly floods. Rescuers were seen arriving by helicopter in the early hours as they launched a daring operation to rescue people feared trapped inside the Chilime hydropower tunnel. Debris and mud accumulated in the mouth of the tunnel made the operation slower, police said. The unprecedented deluge of ice, rock, mud, and debris carved a trail of destruction in the country's valley towns and villages, as well as across the border in China on Wednesday, August 26th, killing more than 900 people, with nearly 5,000 still missing. Nepali officials said that the focus was on reaching the 933 workers believed to be trapped at 11 hydropower projects, including many who were working in about half a dozen tunnels in the two hard-hit districts of Rasuwa and Nuwakot.

0: A tornado left widespread destruction in central Chile on Friday night. The Chilean government reported that 63 people were affected, with one house completely destroyed, seven sustaining major damage, and 17 others under evaluation, according to Chilean media.
1: Es desolador. Nada que decir. Es con todo esto uno aprende y la naturaleza es muy fuerte. Y hay que aprender a convivir con el cambio climático porque nosotros aquí en el campo nunca había sucedido algo así.
0: The Chilean Meteorological Service assigned a preliminary category of EF0 on the Enhanced Fujita Scale, which ranges from 0 to 5, with wind speeds exceeding 100 kilometers per hour. The tornado took place a month after another tornado hit the Nubal region, recorded on July 27th, classified as EF1.

0: hundreds of glacial lakes are at risk of overflowing in Peru, according to experts, who are warning that people living near them could suffer a fate similar to the recent disaster in the Himalayas.
1: What happened in Nepal is a type of mass movement event of glacial origin. This type of situation is also present in Peru.
0: That's Paula Moschella, Glacier Research Director of Peru's National Institute for Research on Glaciers and Mountain Ecosystems, known as INEHEM. Experts there have done a national evaluation of glacial lagoons. Moschella says of the 528 sites identified as at risk of overflowing, 58 of them are at a very high risk.
1: This considers the physical conditions of the surroundings where they are located, as well as the proximity of populations to the channel through which it could flow.
0: It comes as authorities monitor glacier-related hazards in the Andes, where melting ice and unstable mountain terrain can trigger floods and debris flows.
1: Above all, in the Cordillera Blanca, we have identified some localities that would be exposed to hazards similar to the event we have seen in the case of Nepal.
0: Cordillera Blanca is part of the Andes, located in the western Ancash region. Among the most exposed sites is Lake Paucarcocha, above the Ancash capital of Huaraz. Moschella says studies and flood modeling show more than 27,000 people there could be threatened if an avalanche were to enter the lake and trigger an overflow. The country has already experienced more glacier origin disasters than any other nation, according to engineer Benjamin Morales. He warns that risks could worsen if measures aren't taken to drain vulnerable lakes and reduce hazards. Peru holds 68% of the world's tropical glaciers, but studies by INEHEM have shown warming temperatures have led to melting and the creation of new mountain lagoons that risk overflowing. In 2023, INEHEM said Peru had lost more than half of its tropical glaciers in the past six decades due to climate change.
2: Turkish First Lady Emine Erdogan attended a cultural event hosted by Kyrgyz First Lady Aygul Japarova in the capital Bishkek on the sidelines of the Shanghai Cooperation Organization Summit. The event also brought together Azerbaijan's First Lady and First Vice President, Chinese First Lady and Uzbek First Lady. Leaders' spouses toured an exhibition featuring traditional Kyrgyz handicrafts and watched musical and folk dance performances by Kyrgyz children and young people. By closely examining each piece shaped by skilled hands, we discovered unique examples reflecting the aesthetics and craftsmanship of Kyrgyz culture, Turkish First Lady said on social media. She added that the melodies performed by children added a special beauty to our day.

Turkish President Recep Tayyip Erdogan attended the opening ceremony of the 6th World Nomad Games in Kyrgyzstan's capital Bishkek, highlighting the deep cultural ties between Turkey and the wider Turkic world. Erdogan, accompanied by the Turkish First Lady, was welcomed at the stadium by Kyrgyz President Sadir Japarov and his wife before joining other leaders for the ceremony. The Turkish president is in Bishkek as part of his visit for the Shanghai Cooperation Organization Summit, combining high-level diplomacy with events celebrating the region's shared cultural heritage. Erdogan and the First Lady stood and applauded as the Turkish delegation entered the stadium during the parade of participating teams. The World Nomad Games bring together traditional sports and cultural practices rooted in the centuries-old heritage of nomadic peoples across Central Asia and beyond. The Turkish First Lady said that the ceremony showcased the richness of nomadic culture and ancient traditions carried from generation to generation. She also congratulated Kyrgyzstan on the 35th anniversary of its independence and wished prosperity and well-being for the Kyrgyz people. Erdogan's participation further underscores Turkey's efforts to deepen its political, cultural, and people-to-people ties with Kyrgyzstan and the broader Turkic world.

The Turkish economy maintained its growth momentum in the second quarter of 2026, expanding 2.3% year-on-year as domestic demand and several key sectors supported economic activity. Gross domestic product also increased 1.1% from the previous quarter on a seasonally and calendar-adjusted basis, pointing to continued economic expansion. Industry also contributed positively to growth alongside gains across public services, finance, real estate, and professional activities. Household consumption increased 3.5% from a year earlier, while investment continued to expand, providing further support to economic activity. At current prices, the Turkish economy reached nearly 19.9 trillion liras, equivalent to more than $438 billion in the April to June period. The government expects economic activity to gradually gain momentum as progress in disinflation and improving global conditions provide a more supportive environment for growth. Separate annual figures also showed that the Turkish economy expanded 3.7% in 2025, with investment recording solid growth and several major sectors contributing to the expansion.

0: Akaba is seeing a clear increase in the volumes ever since the regional trade challenges. If we talk about container trade, we have grown easily by 5%, and the growth is driven by the volumes, increased volumes to Greater Levant and Iraq in particular. Our best estimate is we've grown more than 100% on our volumes for transit. Aqaba was never meant to be a replacement for Hormuz. Defining parameter for Aqaba is it's the preferred location for transit to Greater Levant. So we would not like to say that we are competing against Hormuz, but as long as there's a challenge in Hormuz, we are there to handle the increased volumes.
1: Volkswagen is facing growing pressure over planned job and production capacity cuts in Germany as concerns mount over the future of several factories and the competitiveness of Europe's largest automaker. The crisis is particularly significant in Saxony, where Volkswagen directly employs around 10,000 people and supports tens of thousands of additional jobs through suppliers. Uncertainty is hanging over the company's all-electric Zwickau factory, one of four Volkswagen plants whose future beyond 2030 remains unclear. The Saxony state premier said that a decision on the plant is needed in the coming months, warning that prolonged uncertainty could hurt worker morale and productivity.
2: Und ansonsten hat Volkswagen nur eine Chance, wenn man ihm und dem Unternehmen vertrauen kann. Das hat was mit der Qualität der Fahrzeuge zu tun. Das hat aber auch was mit der Frage zu tun, ob man sich auf Zusagen verlassen kann.
1: Volkswagen has been seeking to reduce costs and streamline its operations as high production and energy expenses in Germany add to pressure on the company. The crisis is also intensifying debate over working conditions, with the Saxony state premier backing the possibility of extending the working week from 35 to 40 hours as part of efforts to improve competitiveness. Volkswagen management is meanwhile seeking to simplify its corporate structures and model portfolio as it confronts difficult decisions over jobs, capacity, and the long-term future of its German production network.

The benchmark 10-year U.S. Treasury yield rose to a 19-month high on Monday as renewed U.S.-Iran hostilities lifted oil prices and intensified inflation concerns, adding to pressure on the U.S. government's borrowing costs. The yield climbed as high as 4.76% in intraday trading on August 31st, its highest level since January 15th, 2025, according to market data. The rise followed the U.S. strikes on Iranian rocket launchers on Larak Island near the Strait of Hormuz. Iran said it later carried out retaliatory strikes on U.S. military targets in Jordan and the United Arab Emirates. Brent crude, the global oil benchmark, rose 2.71% to settle at $90.49 a barrel, adding to concerns that higher energy costs could keep inflation and U.S. interest rates elevated. Long-term Treasury yields have risen in recent weeks, increasing the cost of issuing and refinancing U.S. government debt. Online fast fashion retailer Shein is set to debut on the Hong Kong Stock Exchange, HKEX, and begin trading on Tuesday, September 1st. After raising up to $1.77 billion in the city's largest IPO of 2026, Shein's valuation has fallen by about 70% from a private market peak of nearly $100 billion 4 years ago. Under its Hong Kong SPOAO, launched on August 24th, the company is seeking a valuation of about $27 billion. Shein is offering 280 million shares at $6.08 to $6.32 each, according to regulatory filings, valuing the company at about $27 billion at the top of the price range. The valuation is sharply below the $98.2 billion valuation Shein achieved in a 2022 fundraising round. The company was valued at $64 billion in both 2023 and April 2024. Known for selling $5 dresses and $10 jeans to consumers in about 160 countries, Shein had initially targeted an IPO valuation of $30 billion to $40 billion when investor roadshows began. The sharp decline in valuation reflects concerns over slowing growth, rising costs, and shifting market conditions. Investors have questioned whether Shein can regain the rapid growth that once supported a valuation of nearly $100 billion.

The Turkish national basketball team secured its place at the 2027 FIBA World Cup with a dominant 110-73 victory over Iceland, becoming the first team to qualify through the European qualifiers. The Turkish side controlled the game from the opening quarter in Reykjavik, quickly establishing a commanding advantage and maintaining its momentum throughout the contest. The national team went into halftime leading 60-37 before continuing its dominant performance after the break and completing a convincing 37-point victory. The result extended the perfect qualifying campaign to 8 consecutive victories across the first and second rounds. The Turkish national team finished the opening phase with 6 wins from 6 games before

0: getting two more victories in the second round to secure its World Cup ticket. The national team also stands as the only unbeaten side remaining in the second round of the European qualifiers, underlining its impressive form throughout the campaign.
1: Mağlup yolumuza devam ediyoruz. Senin dediğin gibi şu anda Dünya Kupası elemelerinde Avrupa'da tek mağlup takım biziz. Gücümüzü gösteriyoruz. Bundan sonra devam edeceğiz inşallah.
0: The qualification means that it will compete at the Men's Basketball World Cup for the sixth time in its history. The Turkish national basketball team will continue its qualifying campaign against Italy before later hosting Iceland, having already guaranteed its place at the 2027 tournament.

Lionel Messi has announced his retirement from international football with immediate effect. The 39-year-old captained Argentina to the final of last month's World Cup in New York, but he was unable to prevent his nation losing 1-0 to Spain, and it proved to be the final match of his international career. The record 8-time Ballon d'Or winner is his country's record appearance maker and scorer with 125 goals in 207 games, having transformed a complicated relationship with the national team into a story of redemption and triumph. Defeat in this year's World Cup final by Spain denied Messi a fairy tale farewell, but his place among the game's greats had long since been secured. After years of disappointment with Argentina, including defeat in the 2014 World Cup final and successive Copa America finals, Messi won his first major international trophy at the 2021 Copa America, before leading his country to glory at the 2022 Qatar World Cup. The former Barcelona and Paris Saint-Germain forward, who now plays for Inter Miami, added another Copa America title in 2024 and arrived at his 6th World Cup, hoping to complete an extraordinary final chapter. Liverpool finalized the most expensive transfer of the summer window by signing Bradley Barcola from Paris Saint-Germain on Monday in a deal worth £123 million. Liverpool secured its main target of the summer after a months-long pursuit of a speedy 23-year-old France international who is coming off winning back-to-back Champions League titles with PSG, but mainly as an impact substitute, backing up Desire Dow. Now Barcola will expect to be a key part of an expensively assembled Liverpool attack that also includes striker Alexander Isak and Florian Wirtz, who were signed last summer for £125 million and £116 million respectively. Barcola is primarily a left winger, so isn't a like-for-like replacement for Liverpool great Mohamed Salah, who played on the right for 9 years before leaving for Trabzonspor to end a trophy-laden spell at Anfield. The deal will see Liverpool paying £106 million for Barcola, who was part of the France team which lost in the semi-finals to Spain at the World Cup this summer, and up to an additional £17 million in potential add-ons. Barcola joined PSG for €45 million from Lyon in 2023. The fee sets a record for a player leaving the French league.

Well, I prefer to talk about the squad. I think it was a squad victory today, and everybody that that was involved in the game in any capacity made a difference for us, and that's a big message for all of us, because with the depth that we have and with the quality that we have, if we really make that count, that's going to be a massive weapon for us. Well, that was still in my tummy, and I spoke to the players about it. That image when the players were on the floor totally got it. It was a really difficult one to take, and yeah, we used that to bring energy, to bring more conviction and belief, to understand the difficulty of the challenge that we had ahead, especially against a team that was so successful last year, and then they lost a few days ago in a really big way, and you expect a reaction. And this stadium, it's a really difficult one on big matches, and they make those moments count, and today when we have to suffer, we did suffer, and when we have to be really dominant.

0: we were, so I'm really pleased. It was very different, and that shows a lot of maturity. That showed as well the trust that we have in the players to change momentum and to understand what the game needed. And we brought a lot of leadership in the team. People really can hold the ball and have really dominate in spells through the ball and in duels. And I think they've done it. And Epps comes in, it makes a difference to win the game. Ezri makes a debut in really difficult circumstances because it's not easy emotionally to come here and play. And it looks so composed, so calm, something in control. And yeah, for all those reasons, I think that's the reason why we won the game. And in the Premier League, away from home, when you come to these quality squads, these quality coaches that they know how to make life really tough for you, you really have to be at it. And I think consistently throughout the game and individually, I think we did that really well.
1: For me, important is the 3 points. So now we have a good start in the season. This is what was what we want. I think the first half we played really, really good. I like a lot what I saw there. Second half, especially also the opponent was strong. Second half, they pressed very good. I also spoke with the coach outside. They pressed really good. Was a little bit, we struggled a little bit, but at the end, the reaction after the first goal, also after the second goal of Rayo, was really good. So I appreciate it a lot. And of course, we also have to improve in some moments in the game, to control the game, because the style how we play football is also important, that you recover a little bit with the ball. And it's always easier to recover with the ball than without the ball. So at the end we have to improve a little bit on this moments. Yes, of course he came from injury, so but everything is good. And I spoke with him this afternoon, and I was also a little bit surprised that we can have the opportunity to get him. I really love him, and I really like how he's playing football, the style how he's playing football. I think it's fixed also with us, or with our style. And I think he can help us a lot, also in the games. I think for us, important transfer, and also thanks to Deco, because again, he made a fantastic job.

with a major gathering of leaders from across Eurasia. The organization, which was formally established in 2001, has grown from its original Eurasian core into a grouping of 10 full members, including China, Russia, India, Iran, and Pakistan. The summit comes at a time of significant geopolitical tension with the war in Ukraine, conflicts in the Middle East, and growing competition between major powers shaping the international agenda. Ivanth and Putin also held talks on the sidelines, reaffirming the close strategic relationship between China and Russia. Meanwhile, Modi's interactions with other leaders highlighted India's efforts to maintain its own strategic balance. Beyond security, the summit also focused on trade, transport, energy, digitalization, and regional connectivity, reflecting the SCO's ambition to play a greater role across Eurasia. The group now represents around 3.4 billion people and roughly a quarter of the global economy, making it an increasingly important platform for major Eurasian powers. The Turkish defense industry strengthened its position among the world's leading producers, with five Turkish companies securing places in the Defense News top 100 ranking based on 2025 defense sales. Aselsan remained the country's highest-ranked defense company, climbing three places to 40th as its defense revenue surged around 26% to $4.46 billion. Turkish aerospace industries also maintained a strong global position, ranking 48th with defense revenue of $3.65 billion. One of the biggest successes came from Arca, which entered the global top 100 for the first time at 53rd after its defense revenue jumped more than fourfold to $3 billion. Roketsan continued its rise among major global defense manufacturers, advancing seven places to 64th as its revenue increased nearly 18% to $2.37 billion. Machinery and Chemical Industry Corporation also secured a place among the world's top defense companies, ranking 81st with $1.42 billion in revenue. Together, the five Turkish companies generated $14.9 billion in defense revenue, highlighting the growing scale and international competitiveness of the Turkish defense industry. The rankings underline the country's continued progress in building a stronger domestic defense ecosystem, with Turkish companies expanding their revenues and climbing higher among the industry's global players.

0: Is the resumption of strikes in Iran part of a limited campaign or a return to full-scale war? And how will you respond to the
1: strikes? Look, they're a failed nation. Yeah, they're a failed nation. They've got 350% inflation. They have no currency. They're not paying their soldiers. Their leaders are largely dead. Their Navy is gone. Their Air Force is gone. Their surveillance equipment is almost entirely gone. That doesn't mean we won't smack them. We'll see what happens. But we have the Strait of Hormuz in extremely good shape. You know, we're taking over. Many, many ships got through last night, as you know, with the Navy's assistance. And we've been averaging 30 ships a night. That's a lot. And a lot of oil's coming out. That's why you haven't seen the price of oil go like they thought it might have to go. And the main thing, when I say it all, I could go on for an hour about what a great job we've done. We've done a great job with Venezuela. We've done a great job with Iran. Iran will never have a nuclear weapon. See, that's what it's all about. It's not about any of the other things. It's about we as a country and as for the world, Iran cannot have a nuclear weapon.
0: And back on Iran, several military leaders have reportedly told Secretary Hegseth that a prolonged large-scale operation there weakens our ability to confront threats elsewhere, including the homeland. Have you heard those warnings?
1: Well, number one, we have nothing else in mind. Number two, we're very respected. Nobody else would be crazy enough to do it. Number three, we have

0: so much ammunition and munitions, as they like to call it, all over the world that we can always take from if we want. And this is a relatively little war for us. This is not a big war. You know, where the money went was Ukraine. The money was really taken out, the ammunition, if you talk about low. We have tremendous amounts, unlimited amounts of mid-grade and older stuff that's also very powerful. Unlimited amounts. We're only talking about what we call the elite stuff. And even that, we're in very good shape. But we can always take from other sources. But I don't think we're going to need it because nobody's going to mess with us. Nobody.
1: I do have a question for you about Flock.
2: Iran is watching the economic costs in the United States. It is watching the dwindling supplies of our reserves of oil. And what is it doing? It's squeezing the oil supply harder and harder in Hormuz and also in the Red Sea with its ally, the Houthis, going after Saudi Arabia. In other words, it's putting its foot on our economic throat. Iran is now initiating the use of force. Iran is not retaliating tit for tat for these relatively small pinprick strikes that CENTCOM did on this small island off the coast of Iran. It is actually escalating. It has hit targets in, it has struck in Jordan. It has struck in the UAE. There are reports of other countries. This shows that Iran is not kowtowing to the United States. Iran is not deterred by the United States. Iran is sending a major signal. Iran believes it has escalation dominance. And that, of course, goes dramatically against the whole idea that President Trump can declare a victorious outcome for the United States or his presidency. He has tried. Just last week, he had images of mission accomplished. Here it's Monday morning. This has only been a day, a couple days. There's no mission accomplished. And Iran is making sure that message gets across to the world. One of the big reasons we haven't noticed the limits is because when America has been victorious, it's been by adding ground power to the mix. In this case, the ground power option is incredibly costly, and it will be more costly now after 6 months of essentially a failed military campaign. But that said, there aren't other options that the United States has to preventing Iran becoming the fourth center of world power or preventing Iran from acquiring working nuclear weapons. So those are the choices that America now is starkly confronting. And this is why, no matter how long the war goes on, as long as the war is going on, that issue of will President Trump wake up in the middle of the night and decide to deploy forces to take an island or to take a piece of beachhead on the Iranian coast, that's going to be there. That will only go away when we withdraw the 50,000 troops from the Persian Gulf, withdraw all the carriers and the destroyers and the other ships from the Persian Gulf, put them back to the Atlantic and to the Pacific, and dismantle the military bases. Do that, and now that issue really goes away.
3: The U.S. has spent billions on a new ballistic munition called the Precision Strike Missile, or PrSM, whose manufacturer, Lockheed Martin, says can travel farther and is more lethal than its predecessors. Air Wars, a London-based conflict monitor, took a close look at what is believed to be the PrSM's first use in combat on the first day of the Iran war in the southern Iranian city of Lemurd. The group is the first to try to map the damage radius of the strikes in Lemurd and estimate the lethal range of the weapon used. Their review highlights the potential peril of deploying the PrSM near population centers because it appears to spray pellets

0: over a wide area. They found that the blasts in Lemurd killed civilians as far as 50 meters from where they detonated and caused damage more than three times further away. They came to their conclusion by analyzing photos, videos, and satellite images of the strike's aftermath that show buildings, streets, and vehicles heavily pockmarked in a blast pattern that experts say is consistent with the PRISM's capabilities. While the U.S. military has confirmed firing PRISMs into Iran, it has denied attacking Lemurd. In Lemurd, missiles detonated above a sports complex and two residential neighborhoods, Air Wars found. At least 21 civilians were killed, including seven children, according to Iranian officials. It is unclear who or what was the intended target. An Islamic Revolutionary Guard Corps compound is located nearby, but satellite images showed no damage there. Six weapons experts, including two who are former military officials, told AP they believe PRISM struck Lemurd. They said it was unlikely that Israeli or Iranian weapons were used.
1: Rescue workers extinguished on Monday a burning vehicle set ablaze by an Israeli strike in Gaza City. An Israeli airstrike hit the vehicle in the Tel al-Hawa neighborhood in western Gaza City, killing at least three people, medics said. Earlier on Monday, medics said two people were killed and several others wounded when another Israeli strike hit a crowd of people near the municipal public park in Gaza City, an area packed with displaced families. The Israeli military said the two attacks targeted Hamas militants without giving further information. Hamas-led fighters killed 1,200 people during their cross-border attack into Israel on October 7, 2023, according to Israeli tallies. The Gaza Health Ministry says Israeli attacks have killed more than 73,000 Palestinians in the enclave since then. An October 2025 U.S.-backed ceasefire halted major fighting in the shattered territory, but it failed to end strikes by the Israeli military, which says such actions are aimed at thwarting attacks by Hamas and other Gaza militants. Hamas accuses Israel of violating the ceasefire and undermining efforts to implement a broader plan by U.S. President Donald Trump to end the Gaza conflict, which also includes Israeli withdrawals and Hamas disarmament. More than 1,300 Palestinians have been killed in Gaza since the ceasefire took effect last October, according to Gazan health officials, while the Israeli military says four Israeli soldiers have been killed. United Nations on Monday expressed concern about the impact of continued Israeli airstrikes and military operations on civilians in Gaza, including reports that a child was among those killed over the weekend. UN spokesperson Stephane Dujarric said the UN was also concerned that a strike damaged facilities at the Al-Aqsa Hospital compound in Deir al-Balah. We continue to remain very concerned about the impact on civilians because of the continued Israeli airstrikes and other military attacks over the weekend in Gaza, Dujarric told reporters.
2: Turning to the occupied Palestinian territory, we continue to remain very concerned about the impact on civilians because of the continued Israeli airstrikes and other military attacks over the weekend in Gaza. We're particularly concerned about reports that a young boy was among the fatalities, and also one of the strikes damaged items at the Al-Aqsa hospital compound in Deir al-Balah. Civilians and civilian infrastructure, including hospitals, of course, must always be protected. They should not be attacked or used for military purposes.
1: He said civilians and civilian infrastructure, including hospitals, must be protected at all times and should not be attacked or used for military purposes. The United Nations has repeatedly called on all parties to comply with international humanitarian law and protect civilians amid the conflict in Gaza.

The Israeli army reportedly demolished three buildings belonging to Palestinians and detained seven Palestinians in the occupied West Bank. According to information given to an AA correspondent by eyewitnesses in the area, a military unit affiliated with the Israeli army raided the Tel Uvun Alwi area of the city of Nablus in the northern West Bank. Israeli forces demolished the home of Palestinian Omar Saad, which had been built in Area C. Saad, who received notice on Friday that his home would be demolished, said his house had three floors, with three families living on each floor and a total of 10 people residing in the building. Saad said, "Even if they demolish my house, I will pitch a tent on top of the rubble and live there." Meanwhile, according to the Palestinian news agency Wafa, Israeli forces destroyed two four-story buildings belonging to Palestinians with bulldozers in the Ain al-Sakit area of the town of Birzeit, north of Ramallah. Seven Palestinians detained, it was reported that simultaneously with the demolitions in the areas they raided, Israeli forces detained a total of seven Palestinians. In a statement made by the Jerusalem governorate affiliated with the Palestinian Authority, it was reported that during these raids, Israeli forces set up roadblocks to halt the flow of traffic and used tear gas against Palestinians during the demolitions and detentions.

Russia launched a massive overnight strike on Ukraine's Black Sea port city of Odessa and the surrounding region into Tuesday, damaging civilian energy port and export infrastructure, local authorities said. According to Ukraine's state emergency service, Russian forces used several types of unmanned weapons in the attack, injuring at least one person. The strike also caused a fire at a residential building, officials said. Odessa Regional Governor Ola Kiper said Russia struck the international Orlivka ferry crossing on the border with Romania, damaging buildings and territory at the crossing point. According to Ukraine's state border guard service, Shahed-type drones hit the site, sparking fires that were later contained by rescue crews. The Romanian side was notified of the attack, and traffic is being redirected to other border crossings, while registration of citizens and vehicles at Orlivka has been temporarily suspended. President Volodymyr Zelensky said the strike deliberately damaged a border crossing point on the border with Romania, as well as export infrastructure, underscoring what officials describe as a deliberate campaign targeting Ukraine's trade routes. The attack is part of a broader pattern. Russia has sharply increased both the number and intensity of its drone strikes on export infrastructure in the Odessa region in recent months, a region home to Ukraine's main Black Sea ports, as well as the major Danube River ports of Rini and Izmail. Russia has targeted the Orlivka crossing multiple times since the start of its full-scale invasion, including strikes that forced its temporary closure in both October 2023 and October

Turning to Ukraine, our humanitarian colleagues on the ground tell us that nearly 60 civilians were killed and 240 injured in attacks across the country over the weekend. That's what authorities are telling us. In Kyiv, was the hardest, the Kyiv region, including the capital city, was the hardest hit with drone strike and an ammunition depot triggering a powerful explosion that killed 38 people, including residents of a care facility for older persons, and injured 52 others. Many of them children. Around 200 houses, as well as the care facility, were either destroyed or outright destroyed or just damaged. On the front lines in the Kherson region, 4 people were killed, 60 others injured, and civilian casualties were also reported in Donetsk, Dnipropetrovsk, Kharkiv, Odessa, Sumy, and the Zaporizhzhia region. We join our humanitarian coordinator in Ukraine, Matthias Schmale, in reminding all parties that measures must be taken to protect civilians.

0: our humanitarian colleagues are responding following the attacks in the Kyiv region. WHO delivered medical supplies to hospitals treating the injured, while the Ukrainian Red Cross Society and several local NGOs, with support from UN agencies, provided mental health and psychosocial support, drinking water and cash assistance. We and our humanitarian partners continue to reach people affected by hostilities despite the ongoing access constraints.
1: Burnt out cars, flattened apartments, and deserted streets. This is what remains for the handful of civilians who refuse to leave the Ukrainian town of Druzhkivka, where Russian forces are closing in. And the sound of explosions is growing louder by the day.
2: I'll either die here or die there. I know a bomb could come flying in and I'll die. I understand that perfectly well. I don't want anything. I'm not holding out any hope anymore. It used to be that something would be on fire once in a while. But now look, everything's on fire. Something's burning every day. That house is destroyed.
1: Druzhkivka sits on the road linking strategic towns and cities known as the Fortress Belt. Netting covers many roads here to protect civilians from drones. Russia is desperate to breach the string of urban settlements in its fight to seize the whole of the Donbas region.
3: It looks like this isn't going to end well. The Russians will probably destroy everything. As the offensive continues, the destruction will only get worse unless they manage to reach some kind of peaceful agreement.
4: I'm not holding out any hope anymore. They all make promises, nothing but promises, but nothing ever comes of them. You see what's going on. I can't sleep. I haven't been able to sleep at all for days now. Some guys took us in, strangers. My home is gone, as if it never existed. There were so many good things, so much of everything. In one fell swoop, boom, it's as if nothing's left. My home is gone, my apartment is gone.
1: Soldiers pass through the ruins while an unmanned ground vehicle speeds off on its next mission. A sign that this town is still being defended. But for the few remaining residents, there is little reassurance.
2: It's heartbreaking. It makes me want to cry. I was born here. I grew up here. Well, I just don't know. Our city is gone.

Rescue operations were underway at a tunnel in Nepal's Rasuwa district on Tuesday, September 1st, where locals said around 30 people are feared trapped after deadly floods. Rescuers were seen arriving by helicopter in the early hours as they launched a daring operation to rescue people feared trapped inside the Chilimi hydropower tunnel. Debris and mud accumulated in the mouth of the tunnel made the operation slower, police said. The unprecedented deluge of ice, rock, mud, and debris carved a trail of destruction in the country's valley towns and villages, as well as across the border in China on Wednesday, August 26th, killing more than 900 people, with nearly 5,000 still missing. Nepali officials said that the focus was on reaching the 933 workers believed to be trapped at 11 hydropower projects, including many who were working in about half a dozen tunnels in the two hard-hit districts of Rasuwa and Nuwakot.

0: A tornado left widespread destruction in central Chile on Friday night. The Chilean government reported that 63 people were affected, with one house completely destroyed, seven sustaining major damage, and 17 others under evaluation, according to Chilean media.
1: Es desolador. Nada que decir. Es con todo esto uno aprende y la naturaleza es muy fuerte. Y hay que aprender a convivir con el cambio climático porque nosotros aquí en el campo nunca había sucedido algo así.
0: The Chilean Meteorological Service assigned a preliminary category of EF0 on the Enhanced Fujita Scale, which ranges from 0 to 5, with wind speeds exceeding 100 kilometers per hour. The tornado took place a month after another tornado hit the Nubal region, recorded on July 27th, classified as EF1.

0: Hundreds of glacial lakes are at risk of overflowing in Peru, according to experts, who are warning that people living near them could suffer a fate similar to the recent disaster in the Himalayas.
1: What happened in Nepal is a type of mass movement event of glacial origin. This type of situation is also present in Peru.
0: That's Paula Moschella, Glacier Research Director of Peru's National Institute for Research on Glaciers and Mountain Ecosystems, known as INEHEM. Experts there have done a national evaluation of glacial lagoons. Moschella says of the 528 sites identified as at risk of overflowing, 58 of them are at a very high risk.
1: This considers the physical conditions of the surroundings where they are located, as well as the proximity of populations to the channel through which it could flow.
0: It comes as authorities monitor glacier-related hazards in the Andes, where melting ice and unstable mountain terrain can trigger floods and debris flows.
1: Above all, in the Cordillera Blanca, we have identified some localities that would be exposed to hazards similar to the event we have seen in the case of Nepal.
0: Cordillera Blanca is part of the Andes, located in the western Ancash region. Among the most exposed sites is Lake Paucarcocha, above the Ancash capital of Huaraz. Moschella says studies and flood modeling show more than 27,000 people there could be threatened if an avalanche were to enter the lake and trigger an overflow. The country has already experienced more glacier origin disasters than any other nation, according to engineer Benjamin Morales. He warns that risks could worsen if measures aren't taken to drain vulnerable lakes and reduce hazards. Peru holds 68% of the world's tropical glaciers, but studies by INEHEM have shown warming temperatures have led to melting and the creation of new mountain lagoons that risk overflowing. In 2023, INEHEM said Peru had lost more than half of its tropical glaciers in the past six decades due to climate change.
2: Turkish First Lady Emine Erdogan attended a cultural event hosted by Kyrgyz First Lady Aygül Japarova in the capital Bishkek on the sidelines of the Shanghai Cooperation Organization Summit. The event also brought together Azerbaijan's First Lady and First Vice President, Chinese First Lady and Uzbek First Lady. Leaders' spouses toured an exhibition featuring traditional Kyrgyz handicrafts and watched musical and folk dance performances by Kyrgyz children and young people. By closely examining each piece shaped by skilled hands, we discovered unique examples reflecting the aesthetics and craftsmanship of Kyrgyz culture, Turkish First Lady said on social media. She added that the melodies performed by children added a special beauty to our day.

Turkish President Recep Tayyip Erdogan attended the opening ceremony of the 6th World Nomad Games in Kyrgyzstan's capital Bishkek, highlighting the deep cultural ties between Turkey and the wider Turkic world. Erdogan, accompanied by the Turkish First Lady, was welcomed at the stadium by Kyrgyz President Sadir Japarov and his wife before joining other leaders for the ceremony. The Turkish president is in Bishkek as part of his visit for the Shanghai Cooperation Organization Summit, combining high-level diplomacy with events celebrating the region's shared cultural heritage. Erdogan and the First Lady stood and applauded as the Turkish delegation entered the stadium during the parade of participating teams. The World Nomad Games bring together traditional sports and cultural practices rooted in the centuries-old heritage of nomadic peoples.

across Central Asia and beyond. The Turkish First Lady said that the ceremony showcased the richness of nomadic culture and ancient traditions carried from generation to generation. She also congratulated Kyrgyzstan on the 35th anniversary of its independence and wished prosperity and well-being for the Kyrgyz people. Erdogan's participation further underscores Turkey's efforts to deepen its political, cultural, and people-to-people ties with Kyrgyzstan and the broader Turkic world.

the Turkish economy maintained its growth momentum in the second quarter of 2026, expanding 2.3% year-on-year as domestic demand and several key sectors supported economic activity. Gross domestic product also increased 1.1% from the previous quarter on a seasonally and calendar-adjusted basis, pointing to continued economic expansion. Industry also contributed positively to growth alongside gains across public services, finance, real estate, and professional activities. Household consumption increased 3.5% from a year earlier, while investment continued to expand, providing further support to economic activity. At current prices, the Turkish economy reached nearly 19.9 trillion liras, equivalent to more than $438 billion in the April to June period. The government expects economic activity to gradually gain momentum as progress in disinflation and improving global conditions provide a more supportive environment for growth. Separate annual figures also showed that the Turkish economy expanded 3.7% in 2025, with investment recording solid growth and several major sectors contributing to the expansion.

0: Akaba is seeing a clear increase in the volumes ever since the regional trade challenges. If we talk about container trade, we have grown easily by 5%, and the growth is driven by the volumes, increased volumes to Greater Levant and Iraq in particular. Our best estimate is we've grown more than 100% on our volumes for transit. Aqaba was never meant to be a replacement for Hormuz. Our defining parameter for Aqaba is it's the preferred location for transit to Greater Levant. So we would not like to say that we are competing against Hormuz, but as long as there's a challenge in Hormuz, we are there to handle the increased volumes.
1: Volkswagen is facing growing pressure over planned job and production capacity cuts in Germany as concerns mount over the future of several factories and the competitiveness of Europe's largest automaker. The crisis is particularly significant in Saxony, where Volkswagen directly employs around 10,000 people and supports tens of thousands of additional jobs through suppliers. Uncertainty is hanging over the company's all-electric Zwickau factory, one of four Volkswagen plants whose future beyond 2030 remains unclear. The Saxony state premier said that a decision on the plant is needed in the coming months, warning that prolonged uncertainty could hurt worker morale and productivity.
2: Und ansonsten hat Volkswagen nur eine Chance, wenn man ihm und dem Unternehmen vertrauen kann. Das hat was mit der Qualität der Fahrzeuge zu tun. Das hat aber auch was mit der Frage zu tun, ob man sich auf Zusagen verlassen kann.
1: Volkswagen has been seeking to reduce costs and streamline its operations as high production and energy expenses in Germany add to pressure on the company. The crisis is also intensifying debate over working conditions, with the Saxony state premier backing the possibility of extending the working week from 35 to 40 hours as part of efforts to improve competitiveness. Volkswagen management is meanwhile seeking to simplify its corporate structures and model portfolio as it confronts difficult decisions over jobs, capacity, and the long-term future of its German production network.

The benchmark 10-year U.S. Treasury yield rose to a 19-month high on Monday as renewed U.S.-Iran hostilities lifted oil prices and intensified inflation concerns, adding to pressure on the U.S. government's borrowing costs. The yield climbed as high as 4.76% in intraday trading on August 31st, its highest level since January 15th, 2025, according to market data. The rise followed the U.S. strikes on Iranian rocket launchers on Larak Island near the Strait of Hormuz. Iran said it later carried out retaliatory strikes on U.S. military targets in Jordan and the United Arab Emirates. Brent crude, the global oil benchmark, rose 2.71% to settle at $90.49 a barrel, adding to concerns that higher energy costs could keep inflation and U.S. interest rates elevated. Long-term Treasury yields have risen in recent weeks, increasing the cost of issuing and refinancing U.S. government debt. Online fast fashion retailer Shein is set to debut on the Hong Kong Stock Exchange, HKEX, and begin trading on Tuesday, September 1st. After raising up to $1.77 billion in the city's largest IPO of 2026, Shein's valuation has fallen by about 70% from a private market peak of nearly $100 billion 4 years ago. Under its Hong Kong SPOAO, launched on August 24th, the company is seeking a valuation of about $27 billion. Shein is offering 280 million shares at $6.08 to $6.32 each, according to regulatory filings, valuing the company at about $27 billion at the top of the price range. The valuation is sharply below the $98.2 billion valuation Shein achieved in a 2022 fundraising round. The company was valued at $64 billion in both 2023 and April 2024. Known for selling $5 dresses and $10 jeans to consumers in about 160 countries, Shein had initially targeted an IPO valuation of $30 billion to $40 billion when investor roadshows began. The sharp decline in valuation reflects concerns over slowing growth, rising costs, and shifting market conditions. Investors have questioned whether Shein can regain the rapid growth that once supported a valuation of nearly $100 billion.

0: The Turkish national basketball team secured its place at the 2027 FIBA World Cup with a dominant 110-73 victory over Iceland, becoming the first team to qualify through the European qualifiers. The Turkish side controlled the game from the opening quarter in Reykjavik, quickly establishing a commanding advantage and maintaining its momentum throughout the contest. The national team went into halftime leading 60-37 before continuing its dominant performance after the break and completing a convincing 37-point victory. The result extended the perfect qualifying campaign to 8 consecutive victories across the first and second rounds. The Turkish national team finished the opening phase with 6 wins from 6 games before adding 2 more victories in the second round to secure its World Cup ticket. The national team also stands as the only unbeaten side remaining in the second round of the European qualifiers, underlining its impressive form throughout the campaign.
1: Namağlup yolumuza devam ediyoruz. Senin dediğin gibi şu anda Dünya Kupası elemelerinde Avrupa'da tek namağlup takım biziz. 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Bundan sonra devam edeceğiz inşallah.
0: The qualification means that it will compete at the Men's Basketball World Cup for the 6th time in its history. The Turkish national basketball team will continue its qualifying

Lionel Messi has announced his retirement from international football with immediate effect. The 39-year-old captained Argentina to the final of last month's World Cup in New York, but he was unable to prevent his nation losing 1-0 to Spain, and it proved to be the final match of his international career. The record 8-time Ballon d'Or winner is his country's record appearance maker and scorer with 125 goals in 207 games, having transformed a complicated relationship with the national team into a story of redemption and triumph. Defeat in this year's World Cup final by Spain denied Messi a fairy tale farewell, but his place among the game's greats had long since been secured. After years of disappointment with Argentina, including defeat in the 2014 World Cup final and successive Copa America finals, Messi won his first major international trophy at the 2021 Copa America, before leading his country to glory at the 2022 Qatar World Cup. The former Barcelona and Paris Saint-Germain forward, who now plays for Inter Miami, added another Copa America title in 2024 and arrived at his sixth World Cup, hoping to complete an extraordinary final chapter. Liverpool finalized the most expensive transfer of the summer window by signing Bradley Barcola from Paris Saint-Germain on Monday in a deal worth £123 million. Liverpool secured its main target of the summer after a months-long pursuit of a speedy 23-year-old France international who is coming off winning back-to-back Champions League titles with PSG, but mainly as an impact substitute, backing up Desire Doe. Now Barcola will expect to be a key part of an expensively assembled Liverpool attack that also includes striker Alexander Isak and Florian Wirtz, who were signed last summer for £125 million and £116 million respectively. Barcola is primarily a left winger, so isn't a like-for-like replacement for Liverpool great Mohamed Salah, who played on the right for 9 years before leaving for Trabzonspor to end a trophy-laden spell at Anfield. The deal will see Liverpool paying £106 million for Barcola, who was part of the France team which lost in the semi-finals to Spain at the World Cup this summer, and up to an additional £17 million in potential add-ons. Barcola joined PSG for €45 million from Lyon in 2023. The fee sets a record for a player leaving the French league.

Well, I prefer to talk about the squad. I think it was a squad victory today, and everybody that that was involved in the game in any capacity made a difference for us, and that's a big message for all of us, because with the depth that we have and with the quality that we have, if we really make that count, that's going to be a massive weapon for us. But that was still in my tummy, and I spoke to the players about it. That image when the players were on the floor totally got it. It was a really difficult one to take, and yeah, we used that to bring energy, to bring more conviction and belief, to understand the difficulty of the challenge that we had ahead, especially against a team that was so successful last year, and then they lost a few days ago in a really big way, and you expect a reaction. And this stadium, it's a really difficult one on big matches, and they make those moments count, and today when we have to suffer, we did suffer, and when we have to be really dominant, we were. So I'm really pleased. It was very different, and that shows a lot of maturity. That shows as well the trust that we have in the players to change momentum and to understand what the game needed. And we brought a lot of leadership in the team. People really can hold the ball and have really dominate in spells through the ball and in duels. And I think they've done it. And Epps comes in, he makes a difference to win the game. Esri makes a debut in really difficult circumstances, because it's not easy emotionally to come here and play. And it looks so composed, so calm, something in control. And

0: Yeah, for all those reasons, I think that's the reason why we won the game. And in the Premier League, away from home, when you come to these quality squads, these quality coaches that they know how to make life really tough for you, you really have to be at it. And I think consistently throughout the game and individually, I think we did that really well.
1: For me, important is the 3 points. So now we have a good start in the season. This is what we want. I think the first half we played really, really good. I like a lot what I saw there. Second half, especially also the opponent was strong. Second half, they pressed very good. I also spoke with the coach outside. They pressed really good. We struggled a little bit, but at the end, the reaction after the first goal, also after the second goal of Rayo, was really good. So I appreciate it a lot. And of course, we also have to improve in some moments in the game, to control the game, because the style how we play football is also important, that you recover a little bit with the ball, and it's always easier to recover with the ball than without the ball. So at the end we have to improve a little bit on this moments. Yes, of course he came from injury, so but everything is good, and I spoke with him this afternoon, and I was also a little bit surprised that we can have the opportunity to get him. I really love him, and I really like how he's playing football, the style how he's playing football. I think it's fixed also with us, with our style. And I think he can help us a lot also in the games. I think for us, important transfer, and also thanks to Deco, because again, he made a fantastic job.

0: often overshadow the truth, a news stands as the voice of the oppressed. It brings the truth to the forefront, delivering it to the world. A news is your eye, your voice.
1: Is full of fear, getting whatever it wants. It only cares for five of its children. An enigma. Summoning armies of terror. Instead of wind, rain, or snow, it strangles the poor with oil and spreads death on its soil. Not you nor others. The rich will understand. They tell when it will fail and when and how high it will rise. Before you, there were others who stood strong and brave, and who were blown away like straw. It liked the ones with weak faith, but true life liked the brave ones. But now you stand before me, challenging, rejecting terror. You come with crowds following you. You are aware of everything. And now you know nothing is as powerful as the truth. A News.

7th and Putin also held talks on the sidelines, reaffirming the close strategic relationship between China and Russia. Meanwhile, Modi's interactions with other leaders highlighted India's efforts to maintain its own strategic balance. Beyond security, the summit also focused on trade, transport, energy, digitalization, and regional connectivity, reflecting the SCO's ambition to play a greater role across Eurasia. The group now represents around 3.4 billion people and roughly a quarter of the global economy, making it an increasingly important platform for major Eurasian powers. The Turkish defense industry strengthened its position among the world's leading producers, with five Turkish companies securing places in the Defense News top 100 ranking based on 2025 defense sales. Aselsan remained the country's highest-ranked defense company, climbing three places to 40th as its defense revenue surged around 26% to $4.46 billion. Turkish aerospace industries also maintained a strong global position, ranking 48th with defense revenue of $3.65 billion. One of the biggest successes came from Arja, which entered the global top 100 for the first time at 53rd after its defense revenue jumped more than fourfold to $3 billion. Roketsan continued its rise among major global defense manufacturers, advancing seven places to 64th as its revenue increased nearly 18% to $2.37 billion. Machinery and Chemical Industry Corporation also secured a place among the world's top defense companies, ranking 81st with $1.42 billion in revenue. Together, the five Turkish companies generated $14.9 billion in defense revenue, highlighting the growing scale and international competitiveness of the Turkish defense industry. The rankings underline the country's continued progress in building a stronger domestic defense ecosystem, with Turkish companies expanding their revenues and climbing higher among the industry's global players.

0: Is the resumption of strikes in Iran part of a limited campaign or a return to full-scale war? And how will you respond to the
1: Look, they're a failed nation. Yeah, they're a failed nation. They've got 350% inflation. They have no currency. They're not paying their soldiers. Their leaders are largely dead. Their Navy is gone. Their Air Force is gone. Their surveillance equipment is almost entirely gone. That doesn't mean we won't smack them. We'll see what happens. But we have the Strait of Hormuz in extremely good shape. You know, we're taking over. Many, many ships got through last night, as you know, with the Navy's assistance. And we've been averaging 30 ships a night. That's a lot. And a lot of oil's coming out. That's why you haven't seen the price of oil go like they thought it might have to go. And the main thing, when I say it all, I could go on for an hour about what a great job we've done. We've done a great job with Venezuela. We've done a great job with Iran. Iran will never have a nuclear weapon. See, that's what it's all about. It's not about any of the other things. It's about we as a country and as for the world, Iran cannot have a nuclear weapon.
0: And back on Iran, several military leaders have reportedly told Secretary Hegseth that a prolonged large-scale operation there weakens our ability to confront threats elsewhere, including the homeland. Have you heard those warnings?
1: Well, number one, we have nothing else in mind. Number two, we're very respected. Nobody else would be crazy enough to do it. Number three, we have so much ammunition and munitions, as they like to call it, all over the world that we can always take from if we want. And this is a relatively little war for us. This is not a big war. You know, where the money went was Ukraine. The money was really taken out, the ammunition, if you talk about low. We have tremendous amounts, unlimited amounts of mid-grade and older stuff that's also very powerful, unlimited amounts. We're only talking about what we call the

0: elite, the elite stuff. And even that, we're in very good shape. But we can always take from other sources. But I don't think we're going to need it because nobody's going to mess with us. Nobody.
1: I do have a question for you about flock cameras.
2: Iran is watching the economic costs in the United States. It is watching the dwindling supplies of our reserves of oil. And what is it doing? It's squeezing the oil supply harder and harder in Hormuz and also in the Red Sea with its ally, the Houthis, going after Saudi Arabia. In other words, it's putting its foot on our economic throat. Iran is now initiating the use of force. Iran is not retaliating tit for tat for these relatively small pinprick strikes that CENTCOM did on this small island off the coast of Iran. It is actually escalating. It has hit targets in, it has struck in Jordan. It has struck in the UAE. There are reports of other countries. This shows that Iran is not kowtowing to the United States. Iran is not deterred by the United States. Iran is sending a major signal. Iran believes it has escalation dominance. And that, of course, goes dramatically against the whole idea that President Trump can declare a victorious outcome for the United States or his presidency. He has tried. Just last week, he had images of mission accomplished. Here it's Monday morning. This has only been a day, a couple days. There's no mission accomplished. And Iran is making sure that message gets across to the world. One of the big reasons we haven't noticed the limits is because when America has been victorious, it's been by adding ground power to the mix. In this case, the ground power option is incredibly costly, and it will be more costly now after 6 months of essentially a failed military campaign. But that said, there aren't other options that the United States has to preventing Iran becoming the fourth center of world power or preventing Iran from acquiring working nuclear weapons. So those are the choices that America now is starkly confronting. And this is why, no matter how long the war goes on, as long as the war is going on, that issue of will President Trump wake up in the middle of the night and decide to deploy forces to take an island or to take a piece of beachhead on the Iranian coast, that's going to be there. That will only go away when we withdraw the 50,000 troops from the Persian Gulf, withdraw all the carriers and the destroyers and the other ships from the Persian Gulf, put them back to the Atlantic and to the Pacific, and dismantle the military bases. Do that, and now that issue really goes away.
1: The U.S. has spent billions on a new ballistic munition called the Precision Strike Missile, or PrSM, whose manufacturer, Lockheed Martin, says can travel farther and is more lethal than its predecessors. Air Wars, a London-based conflict monitor, took a close look at what is believed to be the PrSM's first use in combat on the first day of the Iran war in the southern Iranian city of Lemurd. The group is the first to try to map the damage radius of the strikes in Lemurd and estimate the lethal range of the weapon used. Their review highlights the potential peril of deploying the PrSM near population centers because it appears to spray pellets over a wide area. They found that the blasts in Lemurd killed civilians as far as 50 meters from where they detonated and caused damage more than three times further away. They came to their conclusion by analyzing photos, videos, and satellite images of the strike's aftermath that show buildings, streets, and vehicles heavily pockmarked in a blast pattern that experts say is consistent with the PRISM's capabilities. While the U.S. military has confirmed firing PRISMs into Iran, it has denied attacking Le Merd. In Le Merd, missiles

0: detonated above a sports complex and two residential neighborhoods, Air Wars found. At least 21 civilians were killed, including 7 children, according to Iranian officials. It is unclear who or what was the intended target. An Islamic Revolutionary Guard Corps compound is located nearby, but satellite images showed no damage there. 6 weapons experts, including 2 who are former military officials, told AP they believe PRISM struck LAMIRG. They said it was unlikely that Israeli or Iranian weapons were used.
1: Rescue workers extinguished on Monday a burning vehicle set ablaze by an Israeli strike in Gaza City. An Israeli airstrike hit the vehicle in the Tel El Hawa neighborhood in western Gaza City, killing at least 3 people, medics said. Earlier on Monday, medics said 2 people were killed and several others wounded when another Israeli strike hit a crowd of people near the municipal public park in Gaza City, an area packed with displaced families. The Israeli military said the 2 attacks targeted Hamas militants without giving further information. Hamas-led fighters killed 1,200 people during their cross-border attack into Israel on October 7, 2023, according to Israeli tallies. The Gaza Health Ministry says Israeli attacks have killed more than 73,000 Palestinians in the enclave since then. An October 2025 U.S.-backed ceasefire halted major fighting in the shattered territory, but it failed to end strikes by the Israeli military, which says such actions are aimed at thwarting attacks by Hamas and other Gaza militants. Hamas accuses Israel of violating the ceasefire and undermining efforts to implement a broader plan by U.S. President Donald Trump to end the Gaza conflict, which also includes Israeli withdrawals and Hamas disarmament. More than 1,300 Palestinians have been killed in Gaza since the ceasefire took effect last October, according to Gazan health officials, while the Israeli military says 4 Israeli soldiers have been killed. The United Nations on Monday expressed concern about the impact of continued Israeli airstrikes and military operations on civilians in Gaza, including reports that a child was among those killed over the weekend. UN spokesperson Stephane Dujarric said the UN was also concerned that a strike damaged facilities at the Al-Aqsa Hospital compound in Deir al-Balah. We continue to remain very concerned about the impact on civilians because of the continued Israeli airstrikes and other military attacks over the weekend in Gaza, Dujarric told reporters.
2: Turning to the occupied Palestinian territory, we continue to remain very concerned about the impact on civilians because of the continued Israeli airstrikes and other military attacks over the weekend in Gaza. We're particularly concerned about reports that a young boy was among the fatalities, and also one of the strikes damaged items at the Al-Aqsa hospital compound in Deir al-Balah. Civilians and civilian infrastructure, including hospitals, of course, must always be protected. They should not be attacked or used for military purposes.
1: He said civilians and civilian infrastructure, including hospitals, must be protected at all times and should not be attacked or used for military purposes. The United Nations has repeatedly called on all parties to comply with international humanitarian law and protect civilians amid the conflict in Gaza. The Israeli army reportedly demolished 3 buildings belonging to Palestinians and detained 7 Palestinians in the occupied West Bank. According to information given to an AA correspondent by eyewitnesses in the area, a military unit affiliated with the Israeli army raided the Tel Uvun Alwi area of the city of Nablus.

palace in the northern West Bank. Israeli forces demolished the home of Palestinian Omar Saad, which had been built in Area C. Saad, who received notice on Friday that his home would be demolished, said his house had three floors, with three families living on each floor and a total of 10 people residing in the building. Saad said, "Even if they demolish my house, I will pitch a tent on top of the rubble and live there." Meanwhile, according to the Palestinian news agency Wafa, Israeli forces destroyed two four-story buildings belonging to Palestinians with bulldozers in the Ain al-Sakit area of the town of Birzeit, north of Ramallah. Seven Palestinians detained, it was reported that simultaneously with the demolitions in the areas they raided, Israeli forces detained a total of seven Palestinians. In a statement made by the Jerusalem Governorate affiliated with the Palestinian Authority, it was reported that during these raids, Israeli forces set up roadblocks to halt the flow of traffic and used tear gas against Palestinians during the demolitions and detentions.

Russia launched a massive overnight strike on Ukraine's Black Sea port city of Odessa and the surrounding region into Tuesday, damaging civilian energy port and export infrastructure, local authorities said. According to Ukraine's state emergency service, Russian forces used several types of unmanned weapons in the attack, injuring at least one person. The strike also caused a fire at a residential building, officials said. Odessa regional governor Ola Kiper said Russia struck the international Orlivka ferry crossing on the border with Romania, damaging buildings and territory at the crossing point. According to Ukraine's state border guard service, Shahed-type drones hit the site, sparking fires that were later contained by rescue crews. The Romanian side was notified of the attack, and traffic is being redirected to other border crossings, while registration of citizens and vehicles at Orlivka has been temporarily suspended. President Volodymyr Zelensky said the strike deliberately damaged a border crossing point on the border with Romania, as well as export infrastructure, underscoring what officials describe as a deliberate campaign targeting Ukraine's trade routes. The attack is part of a broader pattern. Russia has sharply increased both the number and intensity of its drone strikes on export infrastructure in the Odessa region in recent months, a region home to Ukraine's main Black Sea ports, as well as the major Danube River ports of Rini and Izmail. Russia has targeted the Orlivka crossing multiple times since the start of its full-scale invasion, including strikes that forced its temporary closure in both October 2023 and October

Turning to Ukraine, our humanitarian colleagues on the ground tell us that nearly 60 civilians were killed and 240 injured in attacks across the country over the weekend. That's what authorities are telling us. In Kyiv, was the hardest, the Kyiv region, including the capital city, was the hardest hit with drone strike and an ammunition depot triggering a powerful explosion that killed 38 people, including residents of a care facility for older persons, and injured 52 others, many of them children. Around 200 houses, as well as the care facility, were either destroyed or outright destroyed or just damaged. On the front lines in the Kherson region, 4 people were killed, 60 others injured, and civilian casualties were also reported in Donetsk, Dnipropetrovsk, Kharkiv, Odessa, Sumy, and the Zaporizhzhia region. We join our humanitarian coordinator in Ukraine, Matthias Schmale, in reminding all parties that measures must be taken to protect civilians. Our humanitarian colleagues are responding following the attacks in the Kyiv region, who delivered WHO delivered medical supplies to hospitals treating the injured, while the Ukrainian Red Cross Society and several local NGOs, with support from UN agencies, provided mental health and psychosocial support, drinking water, and cash assistance. We and our humanitarian partners continue to reach people affected by hostilities despite the ongoing access constraints.

0: burnt out cars, flattened apartments, and deserted streets. This is what remains for the handful of civilians who refuse to leave the Ukrainian town of Druzhkivka, where Russian forces are closing in. And the sound of explosions is growing louder by the day.
1: I'll either die here or die there. I know a bomb could come flying in and I'll die. I understand that perfectly well. I don't want anything. I'm not holding out any hope anymore. It used to be that something would be on fire once in a while. But now look, everything's on fire. Something's burning every day. That house is destroyed.
0: Druzhkivka sits on the road linking strategic towns and cities known as the Fortress Belt. Netting covers many roads here to protect civilians from drones. Russia is desperate to breach the string of urban settlements in its fight to seize the whole of the Donbass region.
2: It looks like this isn't going to end well. The Russians will probably destroy everything. As the offensive continues, the destruction will only get worse unless they manage to reach some kind of peaceful agreement.
3: I'm not holding out any hope anymore. They all make promises, nothing but promises, but nothing ever comes of them. You see what's going on. I can't sleep. I haven't been able to sleep at all for days now. Some guys took us in, strangers. My home is gone, as if it never existed. There were so many good things, so much of everything. In one fell swoop, boom, it's as if nothing's left. My home is gone, my apartment is gone.
0: Soldiers pass through the ruins while an unmanned ground vehicle speeds off on its next mission, a sign that this town is still being defended. But for the few remaining residents, there is little reassurance.
1: It's heartbreaking. It makes me want to cry. I was born here. I grew up here. Well, I just don't know. Our city is gone.

Rescue operations were underway at a tunnel in Nepal's Rasuwa district on Tuesday, September 1st, where locals said around 30 people are feared trapped after deadly floods. Rescuers were seen arriving by helicopter in the early hours as they launched a daring operation to rescue people feared trapped inside the Chilimi hydropower tunnel. Debris and mud accumulated in the mouth of the tunnel made the operation slower, police said. The unprecedented deluge of ice, rock, mud, and debris carved a trail of destruction in the country's valley towns and villages, as well as across the border in China on Wednesday, August 26th, killing more than 900 people, with nearly 5,000 still missing. Nepali officials said that the focus was on reaching the 933 workers believed to be trapped at 11 hydropower projects, including many who were working in about half a dozen tunnels in the two hard-hit districts of Rasuwa and Nuwakot.

0: A tornado left widespread destruction in central Chile on Friday night. The Chilean government reported that 63 people were affected, with one house completely destroyed, seven sustaining major damage, and 17 others under evaluation, according to Chilean media.
1: Es desolador. Nada que decir. Con todo esto uno aprende y la naturaleza es muy fuerte. Y hay que aprender a convivir con el cambio climático porque nosotros aquí en el campo nunca había sucedido algo así.
0: The Chilean Meteorological Service assigned a preliminary category of EF0 on the Enhanced Fujita Scale, which ranges from 0 to 5, with wind speeds exceeding 100 kilometers per hour. The tornado took place a month after another tornado hit the Nubal region, recorded on July 27th, classified as EF1.
2: Hundreds of glacial lakes are at risk of overflowing in

0: Peru, according to experts, who are warning that people living near them could suffer a fate similar to the recent disaster in the Himalayas.
1: What happened in Nepal is a type of mass movement event of glacial origin. This type of situation is also present in Peru.
0: That's Paula Moschella, Glacier Research Director of Peru's National Institute for Research on Glaciers and Mountain Ecosystems, known as INEHEM. Experts there have done a national evaluation of glacial lagoons. Moschella says of the 528 sites identified as at risk of overflowing, 58 of them are at a very high risk.
1: This considers the physical conditions of the surroundings where they are located, as well as the proximity of populations to the channel through which it could flow.
0: It comes as authorities monitor glacier-related hazards in the Andes, where melting ice and unstable mountain terrain can trigger floods and debris flows.
1: Above all, in the Cordillera Blanca, we have identified some localities that would be exposed to hazards similar to the event we have seen in the case of Nepal.
0: Cordillera Blanca is part of the Andes, located in the western Ancash region. Among the most exposed sites is Lake Paltacocha, above the Ancash capital of Huaraz. Moschella says studies and flood modeling show more than 27,000 people there could be threatened if an avalanche were to enter the lake and trigger an overflow. The country has already experienced more glacier origin disasters than any other nation, according to engineer Benjamin Morales. He warns that risks could worsen if measures aren't taken to drain vulnerable lakes and reduce hazards. Peru holds 68% of the world's tropical glaciers, but studies by INEHEM have shown warming temperatures have led to melting and the creation of new mountain lagoons that risk overflowing. In 2023, INEHEM said Peru had lost more than half of its tropical glaciers in the past six decades due to climate change.
2: Turkish First Lady Emine Erdogan attended a cultural event hosted by Kyrgyz First Lady Aygul Japarova in the capital Bishkek on the sidelines of the Shanghai Cooperation Organization Summit. The event also brought together Azerbaijan's First Lady and First Vice President, Chinese First Lady and Uzbek First Lady. Leaders' spouses toured an exhibition featuring traditional Kyrgyz handicrafts and watched musical and folk dance performances by Kyrgyz children and young people. By closely examining each piece shaped by skilled hands, we discovered unique examples reflecting the aesthetics and craftsmanship of Kyrgyz culture, Turkish First Lady said on social media. She added that the melodies performed by children added a special beauty to our day.

Turkish President Recep Tayyip Erdogan attended the opening ceremony of the 6th World Nomad Games in Kyrgyzstan's capital Bishkek, highlighting the deep cultural ties between Turkey and the wider Turkic world. Erdogan, accompanied by the Turkish First Lady, was welcomed at the stadium by Kyrgyz President Sadir Japarov and his wife before joining other leaders for the ceremony. The Turkish president is in Bishkek as part of his visit for the Shanghai Cooperation Organization Summit, combining high-level diplomacy with events celebrating the region's shared cultural heritage. Erdogan and the First Lady stood and applauded as the Turkish delegation entered the stadium during the parade of participating teams. The World Nomad Games bring together traditional sports and cultural practices rooted in the centuries-old heritage of nomadic peoples across Central Asia and beyond. The Turkish First Lady said that the ceremony showcased the richness of nomadic culture and ancient traditions carried from generation to generation. She also congratulated Kyrgyzstan on the 35th anniversary of its independence and wished prosperity and well-being for the Kyrgyz people. Erdogan's participation further underscores Turkey's efforts to deepen its political, cultural, and people-to-people ties.

The Turkish economy maintained its growth momentum in the second quarter of 2026, expanding 2.3% year-on-year as domestic demand and several key sectors supported economic activity. Gross domestic product also increased 1.1% from the previous quarter on a seasonally and calendar-adjusted basis, pointing to continued economic expansion. Industry also contributed positively to growth alongside gains across public services, finance, real estate, and professional activities. Household consumption increased 3.5% from a year earlier, while investment continued to expand, providing further support to economic activity. At current prices, the Turkish economy reached nearly 19.9 trillion liras, equivalent to more than $438 billion in the April to June period. The government expects economic activity to gradually gain momentum as progress in disinflation and improving global conditions provide a more supportive environment for growth. Separate annual figures also showed that the Turkish economy expanded 3.7% in 2025, with investment recording solid growth and several major sectors contributing to the expansion.

0: Akaba is seeing a clear increase in the volumes ever since the regional trade challenges. If we talk about container trade, we have grown easily by 5%. And the growth is driven by the volumes, increased volumes to Greater Levant and Iraq in particular. Our best estimate is we've grown more than 100% on our volumes for transit. Aqaba was never meant to be a replacement for Hormuz. Defining parameter for Aqaba is it's the preferred location for transit to Greater Levant. So we would not like to say that we are competing against Hormuz, but as long as there's a challenge in Hormuz, we are there to handle the increased volumes.
1: Volkswagen is facing growing pressure over planned job and production capacity cuts in Germany as concerns mount over the future of several factories and the competitiveness of Europe's largest automaker. The crisis is particularly significant in Saxony, where Volkswagen directly employs around 10,000 people and supports tens of thousands of additional jobs through suppliers. Uncertainty is hanging over the company's all-electric Zwickau factory, one of four Volkswagen plants whose future beyond 2030 remains unclear. The Saxony state premier said that a decision on the plant is needed in the coming months, warning that prolonged uncertainty could hurt worker morale and productivity.
2: Und ansonsten hat Volkswagen nur eine Chance, wenn man ihm und dem Unternehmen vertrauen kann. Das hat was mit der Qualität der Fahrzeuge zu tun. Das hat aber auch was mit der Frage zu tun, ob man sich auf Zusagen verlassen kann.
1: Volkswagen has been seeking to reduce costs and streamline its operations as high production and energy expenses in Germany add to pressure on the company. The crisis is also intensifying debate over working conditions, with the Saxony state premier backing the possibility of extending the working week from 35 to 40 hours as part of efforts to improve competitiveness. Volkswagen management is meanwhile seeking to simplify its corporate structures and model portfolio as it confronts difficult decisions over jobs, capacity, and the long-term future of its German production network.

The benchmark 10-year U.S. Treasury yield rose to a 19-month high on Monday as renewed U.S.-Iran hostilities lifted

oil prices and intensified inflation concerns, adding to pressure on the U.S. government's borrowing costs. The yield climbed as high as 4.76% in intraday trading on August 31st, its highest level since January 15th, 2025, according to market data. The rise followed the U.S. strikes on Iranian rocket launchers on Larak Island near the Strait of Hormuz. Iran said it later carried out retaliatory strikes on U.S. military targets in Jordan and the United Arab Emirates. Brent crude, the global oil benchmark, rose 2.71% to settle at $90.49 a barrel, adding to concerns that higher energy costs could keep inflation and U.S. interest rates elevated. Long-term Treasury yields have risen in recent weeks, increasing the cost of issuing and refinancing U.S. government debt. Online fast fashion retailer Shein is set to debut on the Hong Kong Stock Exchange, HKEX, and begin trading on Tuesday, September 1st. After raising up to $1.77 billion in the city's largest IPO of 2026, Shein's valuation has fallen by about 70% from a private market peak of nearly $100 billion 4 years ago. Under its Hong Kong SPOAO, launched on August 24th, the company is seeking a valuation of about $27 billion. Shein is offering 280 million shares at $6.08 to $6.32 each, according to regulatory filings, valuing the company at about $27 billion at the top of the price range. The valuation is sharply below the $98.2 billion valuation Shein achieved in a 2022 fundraising round. The company was valued at $64 billion in both 2023 and April 2024. Known for selling $5 dresses and $10 jeans to consumers in about 160 countries, Shein had initially targeted an IPO valuation of $30 billion to $40 billion when investor roadshows began. The sharp decline in valuation reflects concerns over slowing growth, rising costs, and shifting market conditions. Investors have questioned whether Shein can regain the rapid growth that once supported a valuation of nearly $100 billion.

0: The Turkish national basketball team secured its place at the 2027 FIBA World Cup with a dominant 110-73 victory over Iceland, becoming the first team to qualify through the European qualifiers. The Turkish side controlled the game from the opening quarter in Reykjavik, quickly establishing a commanding advantage and maintaining its momentum throughout the contest. The national team went into halftime leading 60-37 before continuing its dominant performance after the break and completing a convincing 37-point victory. The result extended the perfect qualifying campaign to 8 consecutive victories across the first and second rounds. The Turkish national team finished the opening phase with 6 wins from 6 games before adding 2 more victories in the second round to secure its World Cup ticket. The national team also stands as the only unbeaten side remaining in the second round of the European qualifiers, underlining its impressive form throughout the campaign.
1: Mağlup yolumuza devam ediyoruz. Senin dediğin gibi şu anda Dünya Kupası elemelerinde Avrupa'da tek mağlup takım biziz. Gücümüzü gösteriyoruz. Bundan sonra devam edeceğiz inşallah.
0: The qualification means that it will compete at the Men's Basketball World Cup for the 6th time in its history. The Turkish national basketball team will continue its qualifying campaign against Italy before later hosting Iceland, having already guaranteed its place at the 2027 tournament.

of last month's World Cup in New York, but he was unable to prevent his nation losing 1-0 to Spain, and it proved to be the final match of his international career. The record 8 times Ballon d'Or winner is his country's record appearance maker and scorer with 125 goals in 207 games, having transformed a complicated relationship with the national team into a story of redemption and triumph. Defeat in this year's World Cup final by Spain denied Messi a fairy tale farewell, but his place among the game's greats had long since been secured. After years of disappointment with Argentina, including defeat in the 2014 World Cup final and successive Copa America finals, Messi won his first major international trophy at the 2021 Copa America, before leading his country to glory at the 2022 Qatar World Cup. The former Barcelona and Paris Saint-Germain forward, who now plays for Inter Miami, added another Copa America title in 2024 and arrived at his 6th World Cup, hoping to complete an extraordinary final chapter. Liverpool finalized the most expensive transfer of the summer window by signing Bradley Barcola from Paris Saint-Germain on Monday in a deal worth £123 million. Liverpool secured its main target of the summer after a months-long pursuit of a speedy 23-year-old France international who is coming off winning back-to-back Champions League titles with PSG, but mainly as an impact substitute, backing up Desire Dow. Now Barcola will expect to be a key part of an expensively assembled Liverpool attack that also includes striker Alexander Isak and Florian Wirtz, who were signed last summer for £125 million and £116 million respectively. Barcola is primarily a left winger, so isn't a like-for-like replacement for Liverpool great Mohamed Salah, who played on the right for 9 years before leaving for Trabzonspor to end a trophy-laden spell at Anfield. The deal will see Liverpool paying £106 million for Barcola, who was part of the France team which lost in the semi-finals to Spain at the World Cup this summer, and up to an additional £17 million in potential add-ons. Barcola joined PSG for €45 million from Lyon in 2023. The fee sets a record for a player leaving the French league.

0: Well, I prefer to talk about the squad. I think it was a squad victory today, and everybody that that was involved in the game in any capacity made a difference for us, and that's a big message for all of us, because with the depth that we have and with the quality that we have, if we really make that count, that's going to be a massive weapon for us. But that was still in my tummy, and I spoke to the players about it. That image when the players were on the floor totally got it. It was a really difficult one to take, and yeah, we used that to bring energy, to bring more conviction and belief, to understand the difficulty of the challenge that we had ahead, especially against a team that was so successful last year, and then they lost a few days ago in a really big way, and you expect a reaction. And this stadium, it's a really difficult one on big matches, and they make those moments count, and today when we have to suffer, we did suffer, and when we have to be really dominant, we were. So I'm really pleased. It was very different, and that shows a lot of maturity. That shows as well the trust that we have in the players to change momentum and to understand what the game needed. And we brought a lot of leadership in the team. People really can hold the ball and have really dominating spells through the ball and in duels. And I think they've done it. And Epps comes in, he makes a difference to win the game. Esri makes a debut in really difficult circumstances because it's not easy emotionally to come here and play. And it looks so composed, so calm, something in control. And yeah, for all those reasons, I think that's the reason why we won the game. And in the Premier League, away from home, when you come to these quality squads, these quality coaches that they know how to make life really tough for you, you really have to be at it. And I think consistently throughout the game and individually, I think we did that really well.
1: For me, important is the 3 points.

So now we have a good start in this season. This was what we want. I think the first half we played really, really good. I like a lot what I saw there. Second half, especially also, the opponent was strong. Second half, they pressed very good. I also spoke with the coach outside. They pressed really good. Was a little bit, we struggled a little bit, but at the end, the reaction after the first goal, also after the second goal of Rayo, was really good. So I appreciate it a lot. And of course, we also have to improve in some moments in the game, to control the game, because the style how we play football is also important, that you recover a little bit with the ball, and it's always easier to recover with the ball than without the ball. So at the end we have to improve a little bit on this moments. Yes, of course he came from injury, so but everything is good, and I spoke with him this afternoon, and I was also a little bit surprised that we can have the opportunity to get him. I really love him, and I really like how he's playing football, the style how he's playing football. I think it's fixed also with us, or with our style. And I think he can help us a lot, also in the games. I think for us, important transfer, and also thanks to Deco, because again, he made a fantastic job.

increasingly important platform for major Eurasian powers. The Turkish defense industry strengthened its position among the world's leading producers, with five Turkish companies securing places in the Defense News top 100 ranking based on 2025 defense sales. Aselsan remained the country's highest-ranked defense company, climbing three places to 40th as its defense revenue surged around 26% to $4.46 billion. Turkish aerospace industries also maintained a strong global position, ranking 48th with defense revenue of $3.65 billion. One of the biggest successes came from Arja, which entered the global top 100 for the first time at 53rd after its defense revenue jumped more than fourfold to $3 billion. Roketsan continued its rise among major global defense manufacturers, advancing seven places to 64th as its revenue increased nearly 18% to $2.37 billion. Machinery and Chemical Industry Corporation also secured a place among the world's top defense companies, ranking 81st with $1.42 billion in revenue. Together, the five Turkish companies generated $14.9 billion in defense revenue, highlighting the growing scale and international competitiveness of the Turkish defense industry. The rankings underline the country's continued progress in building a stronger domestic defense ecosystem, with Turkish companies expanding their revenues and climbing higher among the industry's global players.

0: Is the resumption of strikes in Iran part of a limited campaign or a return to full-scale war? And how will you respond to the
1: Look, they're a failed nation. Yeah, they're a failed nation. They've got 350% inflation. They have no currency. They're not paying their soldiers. Their leaders are largely dead. Their Navy is gone. Their Air Force is gone. Their surveillance equipment is almost entirely gone. That doesn't mean we won't smack them. We'll see what happens. But we have the Strait of Hormuz in extremely good shape. You know, we're taking over. Many, many ships got through last night, as you know, with the Navy's assistance. And we've been averaging 30 ships a night. That's a lot. And a lot of oil's coming out. That's why you haven't seen the price of oil go like they thought it might have to go. And the main thing, when I say it all, I could go on for an hour about what a great job we've done. We've done a great job with Venezuela. We've done a great job with Iran. Iran will never have a nuclear weapon. See, that's what it's all about. It's not about any of the other things. It's about we as a country and as for the world, Iran cannot have a nuclear weapon.
0: And back on Iran, several military leaders have reportedly told Secretary Hegseth that a prolonged large-scale operation there weakens our ability to confront threats elsewhere, including the homeland. Have you heard those warnings?
1: Well, number one, we have nothing else in mind. Number two, we're very respected. Nobody else would be crazy enough to do it. Number three, we have so much ammunition and munitions, as they like to call it, all over the world that we can always take from if we want. And this is a relatively little war for us. This is not a big war. You know, where the money went was Ukraine. The money was really taken out, the ammunition, if you talk about low. We have tremendous amounts, unlimited amounts of mid-grade and older stuff that's also very powerful. Unlimited amounts. We're only talking about what we call the elite stuff. And even that, we're in very good shape. But we can always take from other sources. But I don't think we're going to need it because nobody's going to mess with us. Nobody.
2: I do have a question for you about Flock.
3: Iran is watching the economic costs in the United States. It is watching the dwindling supplies of our reserves of oil. And what is it doing? It's squeezing the oil supply.

0: fly harder and harder in Hormuz and also in the Red Sea with its ally, the Houthis, going after Saudi Arabia. In other words, it's putting its foot on our economic throat. Iran is now initiating the use of force. Iran is not retaliating tit for tat for these relatively small pinprick strikes that CENTCOM did on this small island off the coast of Iran. It is actually escalating. It has hit targets in, it has struck in Jordan. It has struck in the UAE. There are reports of other countries. This shows that Iran is not kowtowing to the United States. Iran is not deterred by the United States. Iran is sending a major signal. Iran believes it has escalation dominance. And that, of course, goes dramatically against the whole idea that President Trump can declare a victorious outcome for the United States or his presidency. He has tried. Just last week, he had images of mission accomplished. Here it's Monday morning. This has only been a day, a couple days. There's no mission accomplished. And Iran is making sure that message gets across to the world. One of the big reasons we haven't noticed the limits is because when America has been victorious, it's been by adding ground power to the mix. In this case, the ground power option is incredibly costly, and it will be more costly now after 6 months of essentially a failed military campaign. But that said, there aren't other options that the United States has to preventing Iran becoming the fourth center of world power or preventing Iran from acquiring working nuclear weapons. So those are the choices that America now is starkly confronting. And this is why, no matter how long the war goes on, as long as the war is going on, that issue of will President Trump wake up in the middle of the night and decide to deploy forces to take an island or to take a piece of beachhead on the Iranian coast, that's going to be there. That will only go away when we withdraw the 50,000 troops from the Persian Gulf, withdraw all the carriers and the destroyers and the other ships from the Persian Gulf, put them back to the Atlantic and to the Pacific, and dismantle the military bases. Do that, and now that issue really goes away.
1: The U.S. has spent billions on a new ballistic munition called the Precision Strike Missile, or PrSM, whose manufacturer, Lockheed Martin, says can travel farther and is more lethal than its predecessors. Air Wars, a London-based conflict monitor, took a close look at what is believed to be the PrSM's first use in combat on the first day of the Iran war in the southern Iranian city of Lamerd. The group is the first to try to map the damage radius of the strikes in Lamerd and estimate the lethal range of the weapon used. Their review highlights the potential peril of deploying the PrSM near population centers because it appears to spray pellets over a wide area. They found that the blasts in Lamerd killed civilians as far as 50 meters from where they detonated and caused damage more than three times further away. They came to their conclusion by analyzing photos, videos, and satellite images of the strike's aftermath that show buildings, streets, and vehicles heavily pockmarked in a blast pattern that experts say is consistent with the PrSM's capabilities. While the U.S. military has confirmed firing PrSMs into Iran, it has denied attacking Lamerd. In Lamerd, missiles detonated above a sports complex and two residential neighborhoods, Air Wars found. At least 21 civilians were killed, including seven children, according to Iranian officials. It is unclear who or what was the intended target. An Islamic Revolutionary Guard Corps compound is located nearby, but satellite images showed no damage there. Six weapons experts, including two who are former military officials, told AP they believe PrSM struck Lamerd. They said it was unlikely that Israeli or Iranian weapons were used.

0: enthusiasms.
1: Rescue workers extinguished on Monday a burning vehicle set ablaze by an Israeli strike in Gaza City. An Israeli airstrike hit the vehicle in the Tel El Hawa neighborhood in western Gaza City, killing at least three people, medics said. Earlier on Monday, medics said two people were killed and several others wounded when another Israeli strike hit a crowd of people near the municipal public park in Gaza City, an area packed with displaced families. The Israeli military said the two attacks targeted Hamas militants without giving further information. Hamas-led fighters killed 1,200 people during their cross-border attack into Israel on October 7, 2023, according to Israeli tallies. The Gaza Health Ministry says Israeli attacks have killed more than 73,000 Palestinians in the enclave since then. In October 2025, U.S.-backed ceasefire halted major fighting in the shattered territory, but it failed to end strikes by the Israeli military, which says such actions are aimed at thwarting attacks by Hamas and other Gaza militants. Hamas accuses Israel of violating the ceasefire and undermining efforts to implement a broader plan by U.S. President Donald Trump to end the Gaza conflict, which also includes Israeli withdrawals and Hamas disarmament. More than 1,300 Palestinians have been killed in Gaza since the ceasefire took effect last October, according to Gazan health officials, while the Israeli military says four Israeli soldiers have been killed. The United Nations on Monday expressed concern about the impact of continued Israeli airstrikes and military operations on civilians in Gaza, including reports that a child was among those killed over the weekend. UN spokesperson Stephane Dujarric said the UN was also concerned that a strike damaged facilities at the Al-Aqsa Hospital compound in Deir al-Balah. We continue to remain very concerned about the impact on civilians because of the continued Israeli airstrikes and other military attacks over the weekend in Gaza, Dujarric told reporters.
2: Turning to the occupied Palestinian territory, we continue to remain very concerned about the impact on civilians because of the continued Israeli airstrikes and other military attacks over the weekend in Gaza. We're particularly concerned about reports that a young boy was among the fatalities, and also one of the strikes damaged items at the Al-Aqsa hospital compound in Deir al-Balah. Civilians and civilian infrastructure, including hospitals, of course, must always be protected. They should not be attacked or used for military purposes.
1: He said civilians and civilian infrastructure, including hospitals, must be protected at all times and should not be attacked or used for military purposes. The United Nations has repeatedly called on all parties to comply with international humanitarian law and protect civilians amid the conflict in Gaza.

The Israeli army reportedly demolished three buildings belonging to Palestinians and detained seven Palestinians in the occupied West Bank. According to information given to an AA correspondent by eyewitnesses in the area, a military unit affiliated with the Israeli army raided the Tel Uvun Alwi area of the city of Nablus in the northern West Bank. Israeli forces demolished the home of Palestinian Omar Saad, which had been built in Area C. Saad, who received notice on Friday that his home would be demolished, said his house had three floors, with three families living on each floor and a total of 10 people residing in the building. Saad said, "Even if they demolish my house, I will pitch a tent on top of the rubble and live there." Meanwhile, according to the

Palestinian news agency Wafa, Israeli forces destroyed two four-story buildings belonging to Palestinians with bulldozers in the Ain al-Sakit area of the town of Birzeit, north of Ramallah. Seven Palestinians detained, it was reported that simultaneously with the demolitions in the areas they raided, Israeli forces detained a total of seven Palestinians. In a statement made by the Jerusalem Governorate, affiliated with the Palestinian Authority, it was reported that during these raids, Israeli forces set up roadblocks to halt the flow of traffic and used tear gas against Palestinians during the demolitions and detentions.

0: Russia launched a massive overnight strike on Ukraine's Black Sea port city of Odessa and the surrounding region into Tuesday, damaging civilian energy port and export infrastructure, local authorities said. According to Ukraine's state emergency service, Russian forces used several types of unmanned weapons in the attack, injuring at least one person. The strike also caused a fire at a residential building, officials said. Odessa regional governor Ola Kiper said Russia struck the international Orlivka ferry crossing on the border with Romania, damaging buildings and territory at the crossing point. According to Ukraine's state border guard service, Shahed-type drones hit the site, sparking fires that were later contained by rescue crews. The Romanian side was notified of the attack, and traffic is being redirected to other border crossings, while registration of citizens and vehicles at Orlivka has been temporarily suspended. President Volodymyr Zelensky said the strike deliberately damaged a border crossing point on the border with Romania, as well as export infrastructure, underscoring what officials describe as a deliberate campaign targeting Ukraine's trade routes. The attack is part of a broader pattern. Russia has sharply increased both the number and intensity of its drone strikes on export infrastructure in the Odessa region in recent months, a region home to Ukraine's main Black Sea ports, as well as the major Danube River ports of Rini and Izmail. Russia has targeted the Orlivka crossing multiple times since the start of its full-scale invasion, including strikes that forced its temporary closure in both October 2023 and October 2024.
1: Turning to Ukraine, our humanitarian colleagues on the ground tell us that nearly 60 civilians were killed and 240 injured in attacks across the country over the weekend. That's what authorities are telling us. In Kyiv, was the hardest, the Kyiv region, including the capital city, was the hardest hit with drone strike and an ammunition depot triggering a powerful explosion that killed 38 people, including residents of a care facility for older persons, and injured 52 others. Many of them children. Around 200 houses, as well as the care facility, were either destroyed or outright destroyed or just damaged. On the front lines in the Kherson region, 4 people were killed, 60 others injured, and civilian casualties were also reported in Donetsk, Dnipropetrovsk, Kharkiv, Odessa, Sumy, and the Zaporizhzhia region. We join our humanitarian coordinator in Ukraine, Matthias Schmale, in reminding all parties that measures must be taken to protect civilians. Our humanitarian colleagues are responding following the attacks in the Kyiv region. WHO delivered medical supplies to hospitals treating the injured, while the Ukrainian Red Cross Society and several local NGOs, with support from UN agencies, provided mental health and psychosocial support, drinking water, and cash assistance. We and our humanitarian partners continue to reach people affected by hostilities despite the ongoing access constraints.
2: Burnt out cars, flattened apartments, and deserted streets. This is what remains for the handful of civilians who refuse to leave the Ukrainian town of Druzhkivka, where Russian forces are closing in. And the sound of explosions is growing louder by the day.
3: I'll either die here or die there. I know a bomb could come flying in and I'll die. I understand that perfectly well. I don't want anything. I'm not holding out any hope anymore. It used to be that something would be on fire once in a while. But now look, everything's on fire. Something's burning every day. That house is destroyed.
2: Druzhkivka sits on the road linking strategic towns and cities known as the Fortress Belt.
4: Netting covers many roads here to protect civilians from drones.
2: Russia is desperate to breach the string of urban settlements in its fight to seize the whole of the Donbass region.
5: It looks like this isn't going to end well. The Russians will probably destroy everything. As the offensive continues, the destruction will only get worse unless they manage to reach some kind of peaceful agreement.
6: I'm not holding out any hope anymore. They all make promises, nothing but promises, but nothing ever comes of them. You see what's going on. I can't sleep. I haven't been able to sleep at all for days now. Some guys took us in, strangers. My home is gone, as if it never existed. There were so many good things, so much of everything. In one fell swoop, boom, it's as if nothing's left. My home is gone, my apartment is gone.
2: Soldiers pass through the ruins while an unmanned ground vehicle speeds off on its next mission, a sign that this town is still being defended. But for the few remaining residents, there is little reassurance.
3: It's heartbreaking. It makes me want to cry. I was born here. I grew up here. Well, I just don't know. Our city is gone.

Rescue operations were underway at a tunnel in Nepal's Rasuwa district on Tuesday, September 1st, where locals said around 30 people are feared trapped after deadly floods. Rescuers were seen arriving by helicopter in the early hours as they launched a daring operation to rescue people feared trapped inside the Chilimi hydropower tunnel. Debris and mud accumulated in the mouth of the tunnel made the operation slower, police said. The unprecedented deluge of ice, rock, mud, and debris carved a trail of destruction in the country's valley towns and villages, as well as across the border in China on Wednesday, August 26th, killing more than 900 people, with nearly 5,000 still missing. Nepali officials said that the focus was on reaching the 933 workers believed to be trapped at 11 hydropower projects, including many who were working in about half a dozen tunnels in the two hard-hit districts of Rasuwa and Nuwakot,

0: A tornado left widespread destruction in central Chile on Friday night. The Chilean government reported that 63 people were affected, with one house completely destroyed, seven sustaining major damage, and 17 others under evaluation, according to Chilean media.
1: Es desolador. Nada que decir. Con todo esto uno aprende y la naturaleza es muy fuerte. Y hay que aprender a convivir con el cambio climático porque nosotros aquí en el campo nunca había sucedido algo así.
0: The Chilean Meteorological Service assigned a preliminary category of EF0 on the Enhanced Fujita scale, which ranges from 0 to 5, with wind speeds exceeding 100 kilometers per hour. The tornado took place a month after another tornado hit the Nubal region, recorded on July 27th, classified as EF1.
2: Hundreds of glacial lakes are at risk of overflowing in Peru, according to experts, who are warning that people living near them could suffer a fate similar to the recent disaster in the Himalayas.
3: What happened in Nepal is a type of mass movement event of glacial origin. This type of situation is also present in Peru.
2: That's Paula Moschella, Glacier Research Director of Peru's National Institute for Research on Glaciers and Mountain Ecosystems, known as INEHEM. Experts there have done a national evaluation of glacial lagoons. Moschella says of the 528 sites identified as at risk of overflowing,

0: 58 of them are at a very high risk.
1: This considers the physical conditions of the surroundings where they are located, as well as the proximity of populations to the channel through which it could flow.
0: It comes as authorities monitor glacier-related hazards in the Andes, where melting ice and unstable mountain terrain can trigger floods and debris flows.
1: Above all, in the Cordillera Blanca, we have identified some localities that would be exposed to hazards similar to the event we have seen in the case of Nepal.
0: Cordillera Blanca is part of the Andes, located in the western Ancash region. Among the most exposed sites is Lake Paucarcocha, above the Ancash capital of Huaraz. Moshela says studies and flood modeling show more than 27,000 people there could be threatened if an avalanche were to enter the lake and trigger an overflow. The country has already experienced more glacier origin disasters than any other nation, according to engineer Benjamin Morales. He warns that risks could worsen if measures aren't taken to drain vulnerable lakes and reduce hazards. Peru holds 68% of the world's tropical glaciers, but studies by INEHEM have shown warming temperatures have led to melting and the creation of new mountain lagoons that risk overflowing. In 2023, INEHEM said Peru had lost more than half of its tropical glaciers in the past six decades due to climate change.
2: Turkish First Lady Emine Erdogan attended a cultural event hosted by Kyrgyz First Lady Aygul Japarova in the capital Bishkek on the sidelines of the Shanghai Cooperation Organization Summit. The event also brought together Azerbaijan's First Lady and First Vice President, Chinese First Lady and Uzbek First Lady. Leaders' spouses toured an exhibition featuring traditional Kyrgyz handicrafts and watched musical and folk dance performances by Kyrgyz children and young people. By closely examining each piece shaped by skilled hands, we discovered unique examples reflecting the aesthetics and craftsmanship of Kyrgyz culture, Turkish First Lady said on social media. She added that the melodies performed by children added a special beauty to our day.

Turkish President Recep Tayyip Erdogan attended the opening ceremony of the 6th World Nomad Games in Kyrgyzstan's capital Bishkek, highlighting the deep cultural ties between Turkey and the wider Turkic world. Erdogan, accompanied by the Turkish First Lady, was welcomed at the stadium by Kyrgyz President Sadir Japarov and his wife before joining other leaders for the ceremony. The Turkish president is in Bishkek as part of his visit for the Shanghai Cooperation Organization Summit, combining high-level diplomacy with events celebrating the region's shared cultural heritage. Erdogan and the First Lady stood and applauded as the Turkish delegation entered the stadium during the parade of participating teams. The World Nomad Games bring together traditional sports and cultural practices rooted in the centuries-old heritage of nomadic peoples across Central Asia and beyond. The Turkish First Lady said that the ceremony showcased the richness of nomadic culture and ancient traditions carried from generation to generation. She also congratulated Kyrgyzstan on the 35th anniversary of its independence and wished prosperity and well-being for the Kyrgyz people. Erdogan's participation further underscores Turkey's efforts to deepen its political, cultural, and people-to-people ties with Kyrgyzstan and the broader Turkic world.

the Turkish economy maintained its growth momentum in the second quarter of 2026, expanding 2.3% year-on-year as domestic demand and several key sectors supported economic activity. Gross domestic product also increased 1.1% from the previous quarter on a seasonally and calendar-adjusted basis, pointing to continued economic expansion. Industry also contributed positively to growth alongside gains across public services, finance, real estate, and professional activities. Household consumption increased 3.5% from a year earlier, while investment continued to expand, providing further support to economic activity. At current prices, the Turkish economy reached nearly 19.9 trillion liras, equivalent to more than $438 billion in the April to June period. The government expects economic activity to gradually gain momentum as progress in disinflation and improving global conditions provide a more supportive environment for growth. Separate annual figures also showed that the Turkish economy expanded 3.7% in 2025, with investment recording solid growth and several major sectors contributing to the expansion.

0: Kaaba is seeing a clear increase in the volumes ever since the regional trade challenges. If we talk about container trade, we have grown easily by 5%, and the growth is driven by the volumes, increased volumes to Greater Levant and Iraq in particular. We have, our best estimate is we've grown more than 100% on our volumes for transit. Aqaba was never meant to be a replacement for Hormuz. Defining parameter for Aqaba is it's the preferred location for transit to Greater Levant. So we would not like to say that we are competing against Hormuz, but as long as there's a challenge in Hormuz, we are there to handle the increased volumes.
1: Volkswagen is facing growing pressure over planned job and production capacity cuts in Germany as concerns mount over the future of several factories and the competitiveness of Europe's largest automaker. The crisis is particularly significant in Saxony, where Volkswagen directly employs around 10,000 people and supports tens of thousands of additional jobs through suppliers. Uncertainty is hanging over the company's all-electric Zwickau factory, one of four Volkswagen plants whose future beyond 2030 remains unclear. The Saxony state premier said that a decision on the plant is needed in the coming months, warning that prolonged uncertainty could hurt worker morale and productivity.
2: Und ansonsten hat Volkswagen nur eine Chance, wenn man ihm und dem Unternehmen vertrauen kann. Das hat was mit der Qualität der Fahrzeuge zu tun. Das hat aber auch was mit der Frage zu tun, ob man sich auf Zusagen verlassen kann.
1: Volkswagen has been seeking to reduce costs and streamline its operations as high production and energy expenses in Germany add to pressure on the company. The crisis is also intensifying debate over working conditions, with the Saxony state premier backing the possibility of extending the working week from 35 to 40 hours as part of efforts to improve competitiveness. Volkswagen management is meanwhile seeking to simplify its corporate structures and model portfolio as it confronts difficult decisions over jobs, capacity, and the long-term future of its German production network.

The benchmark 10-year U.S. Treasury yield rose to a 19-month high on Monday as renewed U.S.-Iran hostilities lifted oil prices and intensified inflation concerns, adding to pressure on the U.S. government's borrowing costs. The yield climbed as high as 4.76% in intraday trading on August 31st, its highest level since January 15th, 2025, according to market data. The rise followed the U.S. strikes on Iranian rocket launchers on Larak Island near the Strait of Hormuz. Iran said it later carried out retaliatory strikes on U.S. military targets in Jordan and the United Arab Emirates. Brent crude, the global oil benchmark, rose 2.71% to settle at $90.49 a barrel, adding to concerns that higher energy costs could keep inflation and U.S. interest rates elevated. Long-term Treasury yields have risen in recent weeks, increasing the cost of issuing and refinancing U.S. government debt. Online fast fashion retailer Shein is set to debut on the Hong Kong Stock Exchange, HKEX, and begin trading on Tuesday, September 1st. After raising up to $1.77 billion in the city's largest IPO of 2026, Shein's valuation has fallen by about 70% from a private market peak of nearly $100 billion 4 years ago. Under its Hong Kong SPOAO, launched on August 24th, the company is seeking a valuation of about $27 billion. Shein is offering 280 million shares at $6.08 to $6.32 each, according to regulatory filings, valuing the company at about $27 billion at the top of the price range. The valuation is sharply below the $98.2 billion valuation Shein achieved in a 2022 fundraising round. The company was valued at $64 billion in both 2023 and April 2024. Known for selling $5 dresses and $10 jeans to consumers in about 160 countries, Shein had initially targeted an IPO valuation of $30 billion to $40 billion when investor roadshows began. The sharp decline in valuation reflects concerns over slowing growth, rising costs, and shifting market conditions. Investors have questioned whether Shein can regain the rapid growth that once supported a valuation of nearly $100 billion.

0: The Turkish national basketball team secured its place at the 2027 FIBA World Cup with a dominant 110-73 victory over Iceland, becoming the first team to qualify through the European qualifiers. The Turkish side controlled the game from the opening quarter in Reykjavik, quickly establishing a commanding advantage and maintaining its momentum throughout the contest. The national team went into halftime leading 60-37 before continuing its dominant performance after the break and completing a convincing 37-point victory. The result extended the perfect qualifying campaign to 8 consecutive victories across the first and second rounds. The Turkish national team finished the opening phase with 6 wins from 6 games before adding 2 more victories in the second round to secure its World Cup ticket. The national team also stands as the only unbeaten side remaining in the second round of the European qualifiers, underlining its impressive form throughout the campaign.
1: Daha mağlup yolumuza devam ediyoruz. Senin dediğin gibi şu anda Dünya Kupası elemelerinde Avrupa'da tek namağlup takım biziz. Gücümüzü gösteriyoruz. Bundan sonra devam edeceğiz inşallah.
0: The qualification means that it will compete at the Men's Basketball World Cup for the 6th time in its history. The Turkish national basketball team will continue its qualifying campaign against Italy before later hosting Iceland, having already guaranteed its place at the 2027 tournament.

Lionel Messi has announced his retirement from international football with immediate effect. The 39-year-old captained Argentina to the final of last month's World Cup in New York, but he was unable to prevent his nation losing 1-0 to Spain, and it proved to be the final match of his international career. The record 8 times Ballon d'Or winner is his country's record appearance maker and scorer with 125 goals in 207 games, having transformed a complicated relationship with the national team into a story of redemption and triumph. Defeat in this year's World Cup final by Spain denied Messi a fairy tale farewell, but his place among the game's greats had long since been secured. After years of disappointment with Argentina, including defeat in the 2014 World Cup final and successive Copa America finals, Messi won his first major international trophy at the 2021 Copa America, before leading his country to glory at the 2022 Qatar World Cup. The former Barcelona and Paris Saint-Germain forward, who now plays for Inter Miami, added another Copa America title in 2024 and arrived at his 6th World Cup, hoping to complete an extraordinary final chapter. Liverpool finalized the most expensive transfer of the summer window by signing Bradley Barcola from Paris Saint-Germain on Monday in a deal worth £123 million. Liverpool secured its main target of the summer after a months-long pursuit of a speedy 23-year-old France international who is coming off winning back-to-back Champions League titles with PSG, but mainly as an impact substitute, backing up Desire Dow. Now Barcola will expect to be a key part of an expensively assembled Liverpool attack that also includes striker Alexander Isak and Florian Wirtz, who were signed last summer for £125 million and £116 million respectively. Barcola is primarily a left winger, so isn't a like-for-like replacement for Liverpool great Mohamed Salah, who played on the right for 9 years before leaving for Trabzonspor to end a trophy-laden spell at Anfield. The deal will see Liverpool paying £106 million for Barcola, who was part of the France team which lost in the semi-finals to Spain at the World Cup this summer, and up to an additional £17 million in potential add-ons. Barcola joined PSG for €45 million from Lyon in 2023. The fee sets a record for a player leaving the French league.

0: Well, I prefer to talk about the squad. I think it was a squad victory today, and everybody that that was involved in the game in any capacity made a difference for us, and that's a big message for all of us, because with the depth that we have and with the quality that we have, if we really make that count, that's going to be a massive weapon for us. But that was still in my tummy, and I spoke to the players about it. That image when the players were on the floor totally got it. It was a really difficult one to take, and yeah, we used that to bring energy, to bring more conviction and belief, to understand the difficulty of the challenge that we had ahead, especially against a team that was so successful last year, and then they lost a few days ago in a really big way, and you expect a reaction. And this stadium, it's a really difficult one on big matches, and they make those moments count, and today when we have to suffer, we did suffer, and when we have to be really dominant, we were. So I'm really pleased. It was very different, and that shows a lot of maturity. That shows as well the trust that we have in the players to change momentum and to understand what the game needed. And we brought a lot of leadership in the team. People really can hold the ball and have really dominating spells through the ball and in duels. And I think they've done it. And Epps comes in, he makes a difference to win the game. Esri makes a debut in really difficult circumstances, because it's not easy emotionally to come here and play. And it looks so composed, so calm, something in control. And yeah, for all those reasons, I think that's the reason why we won the game. And in the Premier League, away from home, when you come to these quality squads, these quality coaches that they know how to make life really tough for you, you really have to be at it. And I think consistently throughout the game and individually, I think we did that really well.
1: For me, important is the 3 points. So now we have a good start in the season. This is what was what we want. I think the first half we played really, really good. I like a lot what I saw there. Second half, especially also, the opponent was strong. Second half, they pressed very good. I also spoke with the coach outside. They pressed really good. Was a little bit, we struggled a little bit, but at the end, the reaction after the first goal, also after the second goal of Rayo, was really good. So I appreciate it.

Of course, we also have to improve in some moments in the game, to control the game, because the style how we play football is also important that you recover a little bit with the ball. And it's always easier to recover with the ball than without the ball. So at the end, we have to improve a little bit on this moments. Yes, of course, he came from injury, so but everything is good. And I spoke with him this afternoon, and I was also a little bit surprised that we can have the opportunity to get him. I really love him, and I really like how he's playing football, the style how he's playing football. I think it's fixed also with us, with our style. And I think he can help us a lot, also in the games. I think for us, important transfer, and also thanks to Deco, because again, he made a fantastic job.

Greetings, I'm Jamila Nashida, and you're watching A-News News Hour live from Istanbul. Let's take a look at our top stories. President Recep Tayyip Erdogan said Turkey and Russia have brought their relations to an unprecedented level, highlighting deepening cooperation in energy, tourism, and agriculture, while signaling plans for new nuclear power projects after the Akkuyu plant becomes operational. U.S. President Donald Trump said Monday the resumption of strikes on Iran will be limited, but warned that doesn't mean we won't smack them. Deadly Israeli attacks are continuing across the besieged Gaza Strip, killing more Palestinians, including children, and wounding others as civilians remain exposed to repeated strikes.

Turkish President Recep Tayyip Erdogan has addressed the Shanghai Cooperation Organization Summit in Bishkek, calling for a stronger regional cooperation dialogue and diplomacy to promote peace, security, and stability amid growing geopolitical challenges.

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1: Russian President Vladimir Putin has described Ankara as one of Moscow's privileged partners in foreign policy and economic cooperation. Speaking during a meeting with Turkish President, Putin said economic cooperation between the two countries remains at a high level, attributing this in part to Erdogan's attention to bilateral ties. Putin also highlighted ongoing joint projects, particularly the Akkuyu nuclear power plant. He noted that Ankara aims to commission the plant's first unit this year, adding confidently, this will happen. Akkuyu is a flagship energy project in bilateral relations and is expected to play a major role in Ankara's efforts to expand its nuclear energy capacity.
2: A striking moment of camaraderie between three of Eurasia's most powerful leaders has drawn attention at the Shanghai Cooperation Organization Summit in Bishkek. Let's take a look.
1: Chinese President Xi Jinping, Russian President Vladimir Putin, and Indian Prime Minister Narendra Modi shared a light moment ahead of the Shanghai Cooperation Organization Summit in Bishkek. The three leaders were seen holding hands and briefly speaking to each other before taking their places for the official family photo. The informal moment came as the SCO marked its 25th anniversary with a major gathering of leaders from across Eurasia. The organization, which was formally established in 2001, has grown from its original Eurasian core into a grouping of 10 full members, including China, Russia, India, Iran, and Pakistan. The summit comes at a time of significant geopolitical tension with the war in Ukraine, conflicts in the Middle East, and growing competition between major powers shaping the international agenda. Event and Putin also held talks on the sidelines, reaffirming the close strategic relationship between China and Russia. Meanwhile, Modi's interactions with other leaders highlighted India's efforts to maintain its own strategic balance. Beyond security, the summit also focused on trade, transport, energy, digitalization, and regional connectivity, reflecting the SCO's ambition to play a greater role across Eurasia. The group now represents around 3.4 billion people and roughly a quarter of the global economy, making it an increasingly important platform for major Eurasian powers.
2: U.S. President Donald Trump said Monday the resumption of strikes on Iran will be limited, but warned that doesn't mean we won't smack them.
3: Is the resumption of strikes in Iran part of a limited campaign or a return to full-scale war? And how will you respond to the
4: It's very limited. Look, they're a failed nation. Yeah, they're a failed nation. They've got 350% inflation. They have no currency. They're not paying their soldiers. Their leaders are largely dead. Their navy is gone. Their air force is gone. Their surveillance equipment is almost entirely gone. That doesn't mean we won't smack them. We'll see what happens. But we have the Strait of Hormuz in extremely good shape. You know, we're taking over. Many, many ships got through last night, as you know, with the Navy's assistance. And we've been averaging 30 ships a night. That's a lot. And a lot of oil is coming out. That's why you haven't seen the price of oil go like they thought it might have to go. And the main thing, when I say it all, I could go on for an hour about what a great job we've done. We've done a great job with Venezuela. We've done a great job with Iran. Iran will never have a nuclear weapon. See, that's what it's all about. It's not about any of the other things. It's about we as a country and as for the world Iran cannot have a nuclear weapon.
3: And back on Iran, several military leaders have reportedly told Secretary Hegseth that a prolonged

0: prolonged large-scale operation there weakens our ability to confront threats elsewhere, including the homeland. Have you heard those warnings?
1: Well, number one, we have nothing else in mind. Number two, we're very respected. Nobody else would be crazy enough to do it. Number three, we have so much ammunition and munitions, as they like to call it, all over the world that we can always take from if we want. And this is a relatively little war for us. This is not a big war. You know where the money went was Ukraine. The money was really taken out, the ammunition, if you talk about low. We have tremendous amounts, unlimited amounts of mid-grade and older stuff that's also very powerful. Unlimited amounts. We're only talking about what we call the elite stuff, and even that we're in very good shape. But we can always take from other sources, but I don't think we're going to need it because nobody's going to mess with us. Nobody.
2: I do have a question for you about flock cameras.
3: U.S. forces struck Iranian rocket launchers on the Strait of Hormuz in their first military action in a month on Sunday, breaking a lull in fighting during an intermittent war that has lasted more than 6 months, vowing to retaliate for what it called a deadly attack. Iran later said it had launched missiles at U.S. sites in Jordan.
4: Iran is watching the economic costs in the United States. It is watching the dwindling supplies of our reserves of oil. And what is it doing? It's squeezing the oil supply harder and harder in Hormuz and also in the Red Sea with its ally, the Houthis, going after Saudi Arabia. In other words, it's putting its foot on our economic throat. Iran is now initiating the use of force. Iran is not retaliating tit for tat for these relatively small pinprick strikes that CENTCOM did on this small island off the coast of Iran. It is actually escalating. It has hit targets in, it has struck in Jordan. It has struck in the UAE. There are reports of other countries. This shows that Iran is not kowtowing to the United States. Iran is not deterred by the United States. Iran is sending a major signal. Iran believes it has escalation dominance. And that, of course, goes dramatically against the whole idea that President Trump can declare a victorious outcome for the United States or his presidency. He has tried. Just last week, he had images of mission accomplished. Here it's Monday morning. This has only been a day, a couple days. There's no mission accomplished. And Iran is making sure that message gets across to the world. One of the big reasons we haven't noticed the limits is because when America has been victorious, it's been by adding ground power to the mix. In this case, the ground power option is incredibly costly, and it will be more costly now after 6 months of essentially a failed military campaign. But that said, there aren't other options that the United States has to preventing Iran becoming the fourth center of world power or preventing Iran from acquiring working nuclear weapons. So those are the choices that America now is starkly confronting. And this is why, no matter how long the war goes on, as long as the war is going on, that issue of will President Trump wake up in the middle of the night and decide to deploy forces to take an island or to take a piece of beachhead on the Iranian coast, that's going to be there. That will only go away when we withdraw the 50,000 troops from the Persian Gulf, withdraw all the carriers and the destroyers and the other ships from the Persian Gulf, put them back to the Atlantic and to the Pacific, and dismantle the military bases. Do that, and now that issue really goes away.
3: Israeli strikes in Gaza City killed at least five Palestinians Monday, including a vehicle strike and an attack near a park packed with displaced families.
5: Rescue workers extinguished on Monday a burning vehicle set ablaze by an Israeli strike in Gaza City. An Israeli airstrike hit the vehicle in the Tel al-Hawa neighborhood in western Gaza City, killing at least three people, medics said. Earlier on Monday, medics said two people were killed and several others wounded when another Israeli strike hit a crowd of people near the municipal public park in Gaza City, an area packed with displaced families. The Israeli military said the two attacks targeted Hamas militants without giving further information. Hamas-led fighters killed 1,200 people during their cross-border attack into Israel on October 7, 2023, according to Israeli tallies. The Gaza Health Ministry says Israeli attacks have killed more than 73,000 Palestinians in the enclave since then. An October 2025 U.S.-backed ceasefire halted major fighting in the shattered territory, but it failed to end strikes by the Israeli military, which says such actions are aimed at thwarting attacks by Hamas and other Gaza militants. Hamas accuses Israel of violating the ceasefire and undermining efforts to implement a broader plan by U.S. President Donald Trump to end the Gaza conflict, which also includes Israeli withdrawals and Hamas disarmament. More than 1,300 Palestinians have been killed in Gaza since the ceasefire took effect last October, according to Gazan health officials, while the Israeli military says four Israeli soldiers have been killed.
3: UN spokesperson Staffan de Jarec voiced concern over weekend Israeli strikes in Gaza, including one that killed a child and damaged Al-Aqsa Hospital.
5: The United Nations on Monday expressed concern about the impact of continued Israeli airstrikes and military operations on civilians in Gaza, including reports that a child was among those killed over the weekend. UN spokesperson Stephane Dujarric said the UN was also concerned that a strike damaged facilities at the Al-Aqsa Hospital compound in Deir al-Balah. We continue to remain very concerned about the impact on civilians because of the continued Israeli airstrikes and other military attacks over the weekend in Gaza, Dujarric told reporters.
6: Turning to the occupied Palestinian territory, we continue to remain very concerned about the impact on civilians because of the continued Israeli airstrikes and other military attacks over the weekend in Gaza. We're particularly concerned about reports that a young boy was among the fatalities, and also one of the strikes damaged items at the Al-Aqsa hospital compound in Deir al-Balah. Civilians and civilian infrastructure, including hospitals, of course, must always be protected. They should not be attacked or used for military purposes.
5: He said civilians and civilian infrastructure, including hospitals, must be protected at all times and should not be attacked or used for military purposes. The United Nations has repeatedly called on all parties to comply with international humanitarian law and protect civilians amid the conflict in Gaza.
3: Israeli forces demolished three Palestinian-owned buildings and detained seven people in raids across the West Bank, leaving dozens homeless.
5: The Israeli army reportedly demolished three buildings belonging to Palestinians and detained seven Palestinians in the occupied West Bank. According to information given to an AA correspondent by eyewitnesses in the area, a military unit affiliated with the Israeli army raided the Tel Uvun Alwi area of the city of Nablus in the northern West Bank. Israeli forces demolished the home of Palestinian Omar Saad, which had been built in Area C. Saad, who received notice on Friday that his home would be demolished, said his house had three floors, with three families living on each floor, and a total

0: of 10 people residing in the building. Saad said, "Even if they demolish my house, I will pitch a tent on top of the rubble and live there." Meanwhile, according to the Palestinian news agency Wafa, Israeli forces destroyed 2 four-story buildings belonging to Palestinians with bulldozers in the Ain al-Sakit area of the town of Birzeit, north of Ramallah. 7 Palestinians detained, it was reported that simultaneously with the demolitions in the areas they raided, Israeli forces detained a total of 7 Palestinians. In a statement made by the Jerusalem governorate, affiliated with the Palestinian Authority, it was reported that during these raids, Israeli forces set up roadblocks to halt the flow of traffic and used tear gas against Palestinians during the demolitions and detentions.
1: Ziraat Bank is with you all around the world.

0: Turkey's economy maintained its growth momentum in the second quarter of 2026, expanding 2.3% year-on-year as domestic demand and investments supported economic activity.
1: The Turkish economy maintained its growth momentum in the second quarter of 2026, expanding 2.3% year-on-year as domestic demand and several key sectors supported economic activity. Gross domestic product also increased 1.1% from the previous quarter on a seasonally and calendar-adjusted basis, pointing to continued economic expansion. Industry also contributed positively to growth alongside gains across public services, finance, real estate, and professional activities. Household consumption increased 3.5% from a year earlier, while investment continued to expand, providing further support to economic activity. At current prices, the Turkish economy reached nearly 19.9 trillion liras, equivalent to more than $438 billion in the April to June period. The government expects economic activity to gradually gain momentum as progress in disinflation and improving global conditions provide a more supportive environment for growth. Separate annual figures also showed that the Turkish economy expanded 3.7% in 2025, with investment recording solid growth and several major sectors contributing to the expansion.
0: Volkswagen is facing growing pressure over planned job and capacity cuts in Germany as uncertainty surrounding key factories adds to concerns over the automaker's long-term competitiveness.
1: Volkswagen is facing growing pressure over planned job and production capacity cuts in Germany as concerns mount over the future of several factories and the competitiveness of Europe's largest automaker. The crisis is particularly significant in Saxony, where Volkswagen directly employs around 10,000 people and supports tens of thousands of additional jobs through suppliers. Uncertainty is hanging over the company's all-electric Zwickau factory, one of four Volkswagen plants whose future beyond 2030 remains unclear. The Saxony state premier said that a decision on the plant is needed in the coming months, warning that prolonged uncertainty could hurt worker morale and productivity.
2: Und ansonsten hat Volkswagen nur eine Chance, wenn man ihm und dem Unternehmen vertrauen kann. Das hat was mit der Qualität der Fahrzeuge zu tun. Das hat aber auch was mit der Frage zu tun, ob man sich auf Zusagen verlassen kann.
1: Volkswagen has been seeking to reduce costs and streamline its operations as high production and energy expenses in Germany add to pressure on the company. The crisis is also intensifying debate over working conditions, with the Saxony state premier backing the possibility of extending the working week from 35 to 40 hours as part of efforts to improve competitiveness. Volkswagen management is meanwhile seeking to simplify its corporate structures and model portfolio as it confronts difficult decisions over jobs, capacity,

0: in the long-term future of its German production network.
1: Ziraat Bank is with you all around the world.

0: Let's continue with our world news. A striking moment of camaraderie between three of Eurasia's most powerful leaders has drawn attention at the Shanghai Cooperation Organization Summit in Bishkek. Let's take a look.
1: Chinese President Xi Jinping, Russian President Vladimir Putin, and Indian Prime Minister Narendra Modi shared a light moment ahead of the Shanghai Cooperation Organization Summit in Bishkek. The three leaders were seen holding hands and briefly speaking to each other before taking their places for the official family photo. The informal moment came as the SCO marked its 25th anniversary with a major gathering of leaders from across Eurasia. The organization, which was formally established in 2001, has grown from its original Eurasian core into a grouping of 10 full members, including China, Russia, India, Iran, and Pakistan. The summit comes at a time of significant geopolitical tension with the war in Ukraine, conflicts in the Middle East, and growing competition between major powers shaping the international agenda. Event and Putin also held talks on the sidelines, reaffirming the close strategic relationship between China and Russia. Meanwhile, Modi's interactions with other leaders highlighted India's efforts to maintain its own strategic balance. Beyond security, the summit also focused on trade, transport, energy, digitalization, and regional connectivity, reflecting the SCO's ambition to play a greater role across Eurasia. The group now represents around 3.4 billion people and roughly a quarter of the global economy, making it an increasingly important platform for major Eurasian powers.
0: Russia launched a massive overnight strike on Odessa, damaging port and energy infrastructure and hitting the Orlivka ferry crossing on the Romanian border.
1: Russia launched a massive overnight strike on Ukraine's Black Sea port city of Odessa and the surrounding region into Tuesday, damaging civilian energy port and export infrastructure, local authorities said. According to Ukraine's state emergency service, Russian forces used several types of unmanned weapons in the attack, injuring at least one person. The strike also caused a fire at a residential building, officials said. Odessa Regional Governor Oleg Kiper said Russia struck the international Orlivka ferry crossing on the border with Romania, damaging buildings and territory at the crossing point. According to Ukraine's State Border Guard Service, Shahed-type drones hit the site, sparking fires that were later contained by rescue crews. The Romanian side was notified of the attack, and traffic is being redirected to other border crossings, while registration of citizens and vehicles at Orlivka has been temporarily suspended. President Volodymyr Zelensky said the strike deliberately damaged a border crossing point on the border with Romania, as well as export infrastructure, underscoring what officials describe as a deliberate campaign targeting Ukraine's trade routes. The attack is part of a broader pattern. Russia has sharply increased both the number and intensity of its drone strikes on export infrastructure in the Odessa region in recent months, a region home to Ukraine's main Black Sea ports, as well as the major Danube River ports of Rini and Izmail. Russia has targeted the Orlivka crossing multiple times since the start of its full-scale invasion, including strikes that forced its temporary closure in both October 2023 and October 2024.
0: Destruction is spreading across the eastern Ukrainian town of Druzhkivka as Russian forces advance closer, leaving the few civilians who remain surrounded by ruined homes, drone threats, and intensifying attacks.
2: Burnt out cars, flattened apartments, and deserted streets. This is what remains for the handful of civilians who refuse to leave the Ukrainian town of Druzhkivka, where Russian forces are closing in. And the sound of explosions is growing louder by the day.
3: I'll either die here or die there. I know a bomb could come flying in and I'll die. I understand that perfectly well. I don't want anything. I'm not holding out any hope anymore. It used to be that something would be on fire once in a while. But now look, everything's on fire. Something's burning every day. That house is destroyed.
2: Druzhkivka sits on the road linking strategic towns and cities known as the Fortress Belt.
4: Netting covers many roads here to protect civilians from drones.
2: Russia is desperate to breach the string of urban settlements in its fight to seize the whole of the Donbass region.
5: It looks like this isn't going to end well. The Russians will probably destroy everything. As the offensive continues, the destruction will only get worse unless they manage to reach some kind of peaceful agreement.
6: I'm not holding out any hope anymore. They all make promises, nothing but promises, but nothing ever comes of them. You see what's going on. I can't sleep. I haven't been able to sleep at all for days now. Some guys took us in, strangers. My home is gone, as if it never existed. There were so many good things, so much of everything. In one fell swoop, boom, it's as if nothing's left. My home is gone, my apartment is gone.
2: Soldiers pass through the ruins while an unmanned ground vehicle speeds off on its next mission, a sign that this town is still being defended. But for the few remaining residents, there is little reassurance.
3: It's heartbreaking. It makes me want to cry. I was born here. I grew up here. Well, I just don't know. Our city is gone.
0: Turkey's defense industry has strengthened its global standing as five Turkish companies secured places among the world's top 100 defense firms, following strong growth in their revenues.
1: The Turkish defense industry strengthened its position among the world's leading producers, with five Turkish companies securing places in the Defense News top 100 ranking based on 2025 defense sales. Aselsan remained the country's highest-ranked defense company, climbing three places to 40th as its defense revenue surged around 26% to $4.46 billion. Turkish aerospace industries also maintained a strong global position, ranking 48th with defense revenue of $3.65 billion. One of the biggest successes came from Arca, which entered the global top 100 for the first time at 53rd after its defense revenue jumped more than fourfold to $3 billion. Roketsan continued its rise among major global defense manufacturers, advancing seven places to 64th as its revenue increased nearly 18% to $2.37 billion. Machinery and Chemical Industry Corporation also secured a place among the world's top defense companies, ranking 81st with $1.42 billion in revenue. Together, the five Turkish companies generated $14.9 billion in defense revenue, highlighting the growing scale and international competitiveness of the Turkish defense industry. The rankings underline the country's continued progress in building a stronger domestic defense ecosystem, with Turkish companies expanding their revenues and climbing higher among the industry's global players.
0: This was the end of our world news. Now, the world of sports.

0: Spanish champions Barcelona have signed Brazilian forward Gabriel Jesus from Arsenal on a three-year contract. Neither club disclosed financial details of the deal, though British media reported Barcelona paid about $11.5 million for the 29-year-old. Jesus is Barcelona's sixth signing of the transfer window, following the arrivals of Anthony Gordon, Karim Adeyemi, and Rodri. The signing comes amid speculation over Barcelona's interest in Atletico Madrid striker Julian Alvarez, with Atletico unwilling to sell the Argentine international to their domestic rivals. Jesus leaves Arsenal after four seasons in North London, having joined from Manchester City in 2022. He made 123 appearances in all competitions for the London club, scoring 32 goals, and appeared 27 times during their Premier League title-winning campaign last season. However, he had slipped down the pecking order at the club, with Kai Havertz and Victor Gyökeres preferred in attack. Before moving to Arsenal, Jesus won four Premier League titles during a six-year spell at Manchester City, where he scored 95 goals in 236 appearances across all competitions. Jesus made more than 200 Premier League appearances and scored over 70 league goals. Arsenal also announced the departure of midfielder Fabio Vieira, who has joined German club Hamburg.
1: Everything went very fast. Of course, everybody knows me, that I've spent two very difficult years, but everybody also knows about my qualities and what I am able to be of help. That made things easier. I am very happy to be here, such a big club like Barcelona. I want to thank Deco, the coach and the president, for their trust in me. The injury in the knee left me almost a whole year out of competition, but I feel very well. I am in very good physical shape. My knee is something of the past. It happened a year and a half ago, and I recovered very well. I was able to play for Arsenal in very good performance after my recovery. So overall, my knee and my body are very well.
2: Pero aparte de eso, físicamente, mi rodilla, todo mi cuerpo está muy bien.
0: Liverpool finalized the most expensive transfer of the summer window by signing Bradley Barcola from Paris Saint-Germain on Monday in a deal worth £123 million. Liverpool secured its main target of the summer after a months-long pursuit of a speedy 23-year-old France international who is coming off winning back-to-back Champions League titles with PSG, but mainly as an impact substitute, backing up Desire Dow. Now Barcola will expect to be a key part of an expensively assembled Liverpool attack that also includes striker Alexander Isak and Florian Wirtz, who were signed last summer for £125 million and £116 million, respectively. Barcola is primarily a left winger, so isn't a like-for-like replacement for Liverpool great Mohamed Salah, who played on the right for 9 years before leaving for Trabzonspor to end a trophy-laden spell at Anfield. The deal will see Liverpool paying £106 million for Barcola, who was part of the France team which lost in the semi-finals to Spain at the World Cup this summer, and up to an additional £17 million in potential add-ons. Barcola joined PSG for €45 million from Lyon in 2023. The fee sets a record for a player leaving the French league.

Lionel Messi has announced his retirement from international football with immediate effect. The 39-year-old captained Argentina to the final of last month's World Cup in New York, but he was unable to prevent his nation losing 1-0 to Spain, and it proved to be the final match of his international career. The record 8 times Ballon d'Or winner is his country's record appearance maker and scorer with 125 goals in 207 games, having transformed a complicated relationship with the national team into a story of redemption and triumph. Defeat in this year's World Cup final by Spain denied Messi a fairy tale farewell, but his place among the game's greats had long since been secured. After years of disappointment with Argentina, including defeat in the 2014 World Cup final and successive Copa America finals, Messi won his first major international trophy at the 2021 Copa America, before leading his country to glory at the 2022 Qatar World Cup. The former Barcelona and Paris Saint-Germain forward, who now plays for Inter Miami, added another Copa America title in 2024 and arrived at his 6th World Cup, hoping to complete an extraordinary final chapter.

0: Well, I prefer to talk about the squad. I think it was a squad victory today, and everybody that that was involved in the game in any capacity made a difference for us, and that's a big message for all of us, because with the depth that we have and with the quality that we have, if we really make that count, that's going to be a massive weapon for us. Well, that was still in my tummy, and I spoke to the players about it. That image when the players were on the floor totally got it. It was a really difficult one to take, and yeah, we used that to bring energy, to bring more conviction and belief, to understand the difficulty of the challenge that we had ahead, especially against a team that was so successful last year, and then they lost a few days ago in a really big way, and you expect a reaction. And this stadium, it's a really difficult one on big matches, and they make those moments count, and today when we have to suffer, we did suffer, and when we have to be really dominant, we were. So I'm really pleased. It was very different, and that shows a lot of maturity. That showed as well the trust that we have in the players to change momentum and to understand what the game needed. And we brought a lot of leadership in the team. People really can hold the ball and have really dominates in spells through the ball and in duels. And I think they've done it. And Epps comes in, he makes a difference to win the game. Esri makes a debut in really difficult circumstances, because it's not easy emotionally to come here and play. And it looks so composed, so calm, something in control. And yeah, for all those reasons, I think that's the reason why we won the game. And in the Premier League, away from home, when you come to these quality squads, these quality coaches that they know how to make life really tough for you, you really have to be at it. And I think consistently throughout the game and individually, I think we did that really well.
1: For me, important is the 3 points. So now we have a good start in the season. This is what was what we want. I think the first half we played really, really good. I like a lot what I saw there. Second half, especially also the opponent was strong. Second half, they pressed very good. I also spoke with the coach outside. They pressed really good. We struggled a little bit, but at the end, the reaction after the first goal, also after the second goal of Rayo, was really good. So I appreciate it a lot. And of course, we also have to improve in some moments in the game, to control the game, because the style how we play football is also important, that you recover a little bit with the ball, and it's always easier to recover with the ball than without the ball. So at the end we have to improve a little bit on this moments. Yes, of course he came from injury, so but everything is good, and I spoke with him this afternoon, and I was also a little bit surprised that we can have the opportunity to get him. I really love him. I really like how he's playing football, the style how he's playing football. I think it's fixed also with us, or with our style. And I think he can help us a lot also in the games. I think for us, important transfer, and also thanks to Deco, because again, he made a fantastic job.
2: The Turkish national basketball team secured its place at the 2027 FIBA World Cup with a dominant 110-73 victory over Iceland, becoming the first team to qualify through the European qualifiers. The Turkish side controlled the game from the opening quarter in Reykjavik, quickly establishing a commanding advantage and maintaining its momentum throughout the contest. The national team went into halftime leading 60-37 before continuing its dominant performance after the break and completing a convincing 37-point victory. The result extended the perfect qualifying campaign to 8 consecutive victories across the first and second rounds. The Turkish national team finished the opening phase with 6 wins from 6 games before adding 2 more victories in the second round to secure its World Cup ticket. The national team also stands as the only unbeaten side remaining in the second round of the European qualifiers, underlining its impressive form throughout the campaign.
3: Mağlup yolumuza devam ediyoruz. Senin dediğin gibi şu anda Dünya Kupası elemelerinde Avrupa'da tek mağlup takım biziz. Gücümüzü gösteriyoruz. Bundan sonra devam edeceğiz inşallah.
2: The qualification means that it will compete at the Men's Basketball World Cup for the 6th time in its history. The Turkish national basketball team will continue its qualifying campaign against Italy before later hosting Iceland, having already guaranteed its place at the 2027 tournament.

World Today News. I'm Elisa Çoğlu, and we're broadcasting live from Istanbul. Let's start bulletin with the headlines. President Recep Tayyip Erdoğan said Turkey and Russia have brought their relations to an unprecedented level, highlighting deepening cooperation in energy, tourism and agriculture, while signaling plans for new nuclear power projects after the Akkuyu plant becomes operational. Iran has launched missile and drone attacks at the U.S. targets in Jordan, Kuwait, Iraq and Bahrain after American forces resumed strikes against Iran on Tuesday. Deadly Israeli attacks are continuing across the besieged Gaza Strip, killing more Palestinians, including children, and wounding others as civilians remain exposed repeated to strikes.

0: Turkish President Recep Tayyip Erdogan said that Turkey-Russia relations are at their most advanced level as he met Russian President Vladimir Putin in Kyrgyzstan. Russian President Vladimir Putin has described Ankara as one of Moscow's privileged partners in foreign policy and economic cooperation.
1: Turkish President Recep Tayyip Erdogan met Russian President Vladimir Putin in Kyrgyzstan's Bishkek on the margins of Shanghai Cooperation Organization. In remarks at the meeting, Erdogan stated that Turkish-Russian relations were far more advanced compared to the past. Turkish President said that bilateral relations are at their most advanced level.
2: Ben de değerli başkanla bugün böyle bir fırsatı değerlendirmeyi çok önemli buluyorum. 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
1: President Erdogan also highlighted the importance of the Akuyu nuclear power plant for bilateral relations, saying the project had entered its final stage.
2: Sayın Başkan'ın az önce ifade ettiği gibi bizim şu anda Rusya-Türkiye

0: under the theme Together for Sustainable Peace, Development and Prosperity, with security, development and regional cooperation at the center of the talks.
1: The United States military hit targets in Iran on Tuesday, leading Tehran to respond with missile and drone fire as hostilities flare once again between the two countries. U.S. Central Command said in a statement Tuesday evening that it had completed the latest barrage against Iranian military targets, including air defense sites, radar systems and maritime assets. U.S. Central Command said the latest strikes were in response to Iran trying to attack commercial ships and American forces in the Middle East. President Donald Trump offered an additional explanation, telling Fox News in a phone call that U.S. forces struck Iran's radars. Iranian state media reported that the U.S. bombed civilian sites along Iran's southern coast and hit a civilian airport. One U.S. strike hit a home hosting a wedding, killing five people and wounding dozens, local officials said. The U.S. strikes followed the others on Sunday in the Strait of Hormuz that abruptly ended a month without military action and threatened to fully reignite the intermittent war that has dragged on for more than 6 months. Iran's Revolutionary Guard Corps claims it has launched heavy ballistic missile attack on Prince Hassan Air Base and a U.S. Marine base in Jordan in response to earlier U.S. strikes that killed civilians. The renewed fighting comes after Trump appeared to pivot last month toward punishing Iran economically with sanctions, though on Monday he acknowledged more strikes might be necessary. U.S. President Donald Trump said Monday the resumption of strikes on Iran will be limited, but warned that doesn't mean we won't smack them.
2: Is the resumption of strikes in Iran part of a limited campaign or a return to full-scale war? And how will you respond to the
3: It's very limited. Look, they're a failed nation. Yeah, they're a failed nation. They've got 350% inflation. They have no currency. They're not paying their soldiers. Their leaders are largely dead. Their navy is gone. Their air force is gone. Their surveillance equipment is almost entirely gone. That doesn't mean we won't smack them. We'll see what happens. But we have the Strait of Hormuz in extremely good shape. You know, we're taking over. Many, many ships got through last night, as you know, with the Navy's assistance. And we've been averaging 30 ships a night. That's a lot. And a lot of oil's coming out. That's why you haven't seen the price of oil go like they thought it might have to go. And the main thing, when I say it all, I could go on for an hour about what a great job we've done. We've done a great job with Venezuela. We've done a great job with Iran. Iran will never have a nuclear weapon. See, that's what it's all about. It's not about any of the other things. It's about we as a country and as for the world, Iran cannot have a nuclear weapon.
2: And back on Iran, several military leaders have reportedly told Secretary Hegseth that a prolonged large-scale operation there weakens our ability to confront threats elsewhere, including the homeland. Have you heard those warnings?
3: Well, number one, we have nothing else in mind. Number two, we're very respected. Nobody else would be crazy enough to do it. Number three, we have so much ammunition and munitions, as they like to call it, all over the world that we can always take from if we want. And this is a relatively little war for us. This is not a big war. You know where the money went was Ukraine. The money was really taken out, the ammunition, if you talk about low. We have tremendous amounts, unlimited amounts of mid-grade and older stuff that's also very powerful. Unlimited amounts. We're only talking about what we call the elite stuff. And even that, we're in very good shape. But we can always take from other sources. But I don't think we're going to need it because nobody's going to mess with us. Nobody.
4: I do have a question for you about Flock.
1: U.S. forces struck Iranian rocket launches on the Strait of Hormuz in their first military action in a month on Sunday, breaking a lull in fighting during an intermittent war that has lasted more than 6 months. Vowing to retaliate for what it called a deadly attack, Iran

0: later said it had launched missiles at U.S. sites in Jordan.
1: Iran is watching the economic costs in the United States. It is watching the dwindling supplies of our reserves of oil. And what is it doing? It's squeezing the oil supply harder and harder in Hormuz and also in the Red Sea with its ally, the Houthis, going after Saudi Arabia. In other words, it's putting its foot on our economic throat. Iran is now initiating the use of force. Iran is not retaliating tit for tat for these relatively small pinprick strikes that CENTCOM did on this small island off the coast of Iran. It is actually escalating. It has hit targets in, it has struck in Jordan. It has struck in the UAE. There are reports of other countries. This shows that Iran is not kowtowing to the United States. Iran is not deterred by the United States. Iran is sending a major signal. Iran believes it has escalation dominance. And that, of course, goes dramatically against the whole idea that President Trump can declare a victorious outcome for the United States or his presidency. He has tried. Just last week, he had images of mission accomplished. Here it's Monday morning. This has only been a day, a couple days. There's no mission accomplished. And Iran is making sure that message gets across to the world. One of the big reasons we haven't noticed the limits is because when America has been victorious, it's been by adding ground power to the mix. In this case, the ground power option is incredibly costly, and it will be more costly now after 6 months of essentially a failed military campaign. But that said, there aren't other options that the United States has to preventing Iran becoming the fourth center of world power or preventing Iran from acquiring working nuclear weapons. So those are the choices that America now is starkly confronting. And this is why, no matter how long the war goes on, as long as the war is going on, that issue of will President Trump wake up in the middle of the night and decide to deploy forces to take an island or to take a piece of beachhead on the Iranian coast, that's going to be there. That will only go away when we withdraw the 50,000 troops from the Persian Gulf, withdraw all the carriers and the destroyers and the other ships from the Persian Gulf, put them back to the Atlantic and to the Pacific, and dismantle the military bases. Do that, and now that issue really goes away.
0: Israeli strikes in Gaza City killed at least five Palestinians Monday, including a vehicle strike and an attack near a park packed with displaced families.
2: Rescue workers extinguished on Monday a burning vehicle set ablaze by an Israeli strike in Gaza City. An Israeli airstrike hit the vehicle in the Tel El Hawa neighborhood in western Gaza City, killing at least three people, medics said. Earlier on Monday, medics said two people were killed and several others wounded when another Israeli strike hit a crowd of people near the municipal public park in Gaza City, an area packed with displaced families. The Israeli military said the two attacks targeted Hamas militants without giving further information. Hamas-led fighters killed 1,200 people during their cross-border attack into Israel on October 7, 2023, according to Israeli tallies. The Gaza Health Ministry says Israeli attacks have killed more than 73,000 Palestinians in the enclave since then. In October 2025, U.S.-backed ceasefire halted major fighting in the shattered territory, but it failed to end strikes by the Israeli

0: Israeli military, which says such actions are aimed at thwarting attacks by Hamas and other Gaza militants. Hamas accuses Israel of violating the ceasefire and undermining efforts to implement a broader plan by U.S. President Donald Trump to end the Gaza conflict, which also includes Israeli withdrawals and Hamas disarmament. More than 1,300 Palestinians have been killed in Gaza since the ceasefire took effect last October, according to Gazan health officials, while the Israeli military says four Israeli soldiers have been killed.
1: UN spokesperson Stefan Dukarich voiced concern over weekend Israeli strikes in Gaza, including one that killed a child and damaged Al-Aqsa Hospital.
0: The United Nations on Monday expressed concern about the impact of continued Israeli airstrikes and military operations on civilians in Gaza, including reports that a child was among those killed over the weekend. UN spokesperson Stephane Dujarric said the UN was also concerned that a strike damaged facilities at the Al-Aqsa Hospital compound in Deir al-Balah. We continue to remain very concerned about the impact on civilians because of the continued Israeli airstrikes and other military attacks over the weekend in Gaza, Dujarric told reporters.
2: Turning to the occupied Palestinian territory, we continue to remain very concerned about the impact on civilians because of the continued Israeli airstrikes and other military attacks over the weekend in Gaza. We're particularly concerned about reports that a young boy was among the fatalities, and also one of the strikes damaged items at the Al-Aqsa hospital compound in Deir al-Balah. Civilians and civilian infrastructure, including hospitals, of course, must always be protected. They should not be attacked or used for military purposes.
0: He said civilians and civilian infrastructure, including hospitals, must be protected at all times and should not be attacked or used for military purposes. The United Nations has repeatedly called on all parties to comply with international humanitarian law and protect civilians amid the conflict in Gaza.
1: Israeli forces demolished three Palestinian-owned buildings and detained seven people in raids across the West Bank, leaving dozens homeless.
0: The Israeli army reportedly demolished three buildings belonging to Palestinians and detained seven Palestinians in the occupied West Bank. According to information given to an AA correspondent by eyewitnesses in the area, a military unit affiliated with the Israeli army raided the Tel Uvun Alwi area of the city of Nablus in the northern West Bank. Israeli forces demolished the home of Palestinian Omar Saad, which had been built in Area C. Saad, who received notice on Friday that his home would be demolished, said his house had three floors, with three families living on each floor and a total of 10 people residing in the building. Saad said, "Even if they demolish my house, I will pitch a tent on top of the rubble and live there." Meanwhile, according to the Palestinian news agency Wafa, Israeli forces destroyed two four-story buildings belonging to Palestinians with bulldozers in the Ain al-Sakit area of the town of Birzeit, north of Ramallah. Seven Palestinians detained, it was reported that simultaneously with the demolitions in the areas they raided, Israeli forces detained a total of seven Palestinians. In a statement made by the Jerusalem Governorate, affiliated with the Palestinian Authority, it was reported that during these raids, Israeli forces set up roadblocks to halt the flow of traffic and used tear gas against Palestinians during the demolitions and detentions.
3: Ziraat Bank is with you all around the world.

0: in the second quarter of 2026, expanding 2.3% year-on-year as domestic demand and investment supported economic activity.
1: The Turkish economy maintained its growth momentum in the second quarter of 2026, expanding 2.3% year-on-year as domestic demand and several key sectors supported economic activity. Gross domestic product also increased 1.1% from the previous quarter on a seasonally and calendar-adjusted basis, pointing to continued economic expansion. Industry also contributed positively to growth alongside gains across public services, finance, real estate, and professional activities. Household consumption increased 3.5% from a year earlier, while investment continued to expand, providing further support to economic activity. At current prices, the Turkish economy reached nearly 19.9 trillion liras, equivalent to more than $438 billion in the April to June period. The government expects economic activity to gradually gain momentum as progress in disinflation and improving global conditions provide a more supportive environment for growth. Separate annual figures also showed that the Turkish economy expanded 3.7% in 2025, with investment recording solid growth and several major sectors contributing to the expansion.
0: Volkswagen is facing growing pressure over planned job and capacity cuts in Germany as the uncertainty surrounding key factories adds to concern over the automaker's long-term competitiveness.
1: Volkswagen is facing growing pressure over planned job and production capacity cuts in Germany as concerns mount over the future of several factories and the competitiveness of Europe's largest automaker. The crisis is particularly significant in Saxony, where Volkswagen directly employs around 10,000 people and supports tens of thousands of additional jobs through suppliers. Uncertainty is hanging over the company's all-electric Zwickau factory, one of four Volkswagen plants whose future beyond 2030 remains unclear. The Saxony state premier said that a decision on the plant is needed in the coming months, warning that prolonged uncertainty could hurt worker morale and productivity.
2: Und ansonsten hat Volkswagen nur eine Chance, wenn man ihm und dem Unternehmen vertrauen kann. Das hat was mit der Qualität der Fahrzeuge zu tun. Das hat aber auch was mit der Frage zu tun, ob man sich auf Zusagen verlassen kann.
1: Volkswagen has been seeking to reduce costs and streamline its operations as high production and energy expenses in Germany add to pressure on the company. The crisis is also intensifying debate over working conditions, with the Saxony state premier backing the possibility of extending the working week from 35 to 40 hours as part of efforts to improve competitiveness. Volkswagen management is meanwhile seeking to simplify its corporate structures and model portfolio as it confronts difficult decisions over jobs, capacity, and the long-term future of its German production network.
0: The U.S. Treasury yield has climbed to its highest level in 19 months as renewed U.S.-Iran hostilities drive up oil prices and fuel concerns that higher energy costs could keep inflation and interest rates elevated.
3: The benchmark 10-year U.S. Treasury yield rose to a 19-month high on Monday as renewed U.S.-Iran hostilities lifted oil prices and intensified inflation concerns, adding to pressure on the U.S. government's borrowing costs. The yield climbed as high as 4.76% in intraday trading on August 31st, its highest level since January 15th, 2025, according to market data. The rise followed the U.S. strikes on Iranian rocket launchers on Larak Island near the Strait of Hormuz. Iran said it later carried out retaliatory strikes on U.S. military targets in Jordan and the United Arab Emirates. Brent crude, the global oil benchmark, rose 2.71% to settle at $90.49 a barrel, adding to concerns that higher energy costs could keep inflation and U.S. interest rates elevated. Long-term Treasury yields have risen in recent weeks, increasing the cost of issuing and refinancing U.S. government debt.

0: We're back. Let's continue. The German government said it had concluded that Russia was responsible for an attempted drone attack at Leipzig-Halle port last month and ordered a series of measures in response, including the closure of a consulate and a Russian cultural center in Berlin. Interior Minister Alexander Dobrindt said intelligence findings indicated that individuals involved in the attack were acting on behalf of Russian state agencies. Foreign Minister Johann Wadepohl said Germany did not view Leipzig as an isolated incident. Wadepohl said Germany's response would include closing Russia's consulate general in Bonn and terminating its agreement with the Russian House Cultural Central in Berlin. Responding to Germany's announcement, Russian Foreign Ministry spokeswoman said Moscow would respond to the what she called Berlin's anti-Russian action, according to Interfax news agency. She did not elaborate. The Russian embassy in Berlin had previously dismissed such accusations as fabricated provocation and as a new wave of anti-Russian hysteria in Germany. Germany will also push within the European Union for additional sanctions, listings and travel restrictions on Russian nationals, while increasing Russia's shadow fleet, Wadepohl said. European Commission President Ursula von der Leyen said she would discuss the attack on Wednesday with NATO Secretary General Mark Rutte, and EU foreign ministers would join to prepare a joint response. Russia launched a massive overnight strike on Odessa, damaging port and energy infrastructure and hitting the Orlivka ferry crossing on the Romanian border.
1: Russia launched a massive overnight strike on Ukraine's Black Sea port city of Odessa and the surrounding region into Tuesday, damaging civilian energy port and export infrastructure, local authorities said. According to Ukraine's state emergency service, Russian forces used several types of unmanned weapons in the attack, injuring at least one person. The strike also caused a fire at a residential building, officials said. Odessa regional governor Ola Kiper said Russia struck the international Orlivka ferry crossing on the border with Romania, damaging buildings and territory at the crossing point. According to Ukraine's State Border Guard Service, Shahed-type drones hit the site, sparking fires that were later contained by rescue crews. The Romanian side was notified of the attack, and traffic is being redirected to other border crossings, while registration of citizens and vehicles at Orlivka has been temporarily suspended. President Volodymyr Zelensky

0: Zelensky said the strike deliberately damaged a border crossing point on the border with Romania, as well as export infrastructure, underscoring what officials describe as a deliberate campaign targeting Ukraine's trade routes. The attack is part of a broader pattern. Russia has sharply increased both the number and intensity of its drone strikes on export infrastructure in the Odessa region in recent months, a region home to Ukraine's main Black Sea ports, as well as the major Danube River ports of Rini and Izmail. Russia has targeted the Orlivka crossing multiple times since the start of its full-scale invasion, including strikes that forced its temporary closure in both October 2023 and October 2024.
1: Destruction is spreading across the eastern Ukrainian town of Dyrevska as Russian forces advance closer, leaving the few civilians who remain surrounded by ruined homes, drone threats, and intensifying attacks.
2: Burnt out cars, flattened apartments, and deserted streets. This is what remains for the handful of civilians who refuse to leave the Ukrainian town of Druzhkivka, where Russian forces are closing in. And the sound of explosions is growing louder by the day.
3: I'll either die here or die there. I know a bomb could come flying in and I'll die. I understand that perfectly well. I don't want anything. I'm not holding out any hope anymore. It used to be that something would be on fire once in a while, but now look, everything's on fire. Something's burning every day. That house is destroyed.
2: Druzhkivka sits on the road linking strategic towns and cities known as the Fortress Belt. Netting covers many roads here to protect civilians from drones. Russia is desperate to breach the string of urban settlements in its fight to seize the whole of the Donbas region.
4: It looks like this isn't going to end well. The Russians will probably destroy everything. As the offensive continues, the destruction will only get worse unless they manage to reach some kind of peaceful agreement.
5: I'm not holding out any hope anymore. They all make promises, nothing but promises, but nothing ever comes of them. You see what's going on. I can't sleep. I haven't been able to sleep at all for days now. Some guys took us in, strangers. My home is gone, as if it never existed. There were so many good things, so much of everything. In one fell swoop, boom, it's as if nothing's left. My home is gone, my apartment is gone.
2: Soldiers pass through the ruins while an unmanned ground vehicle speeds off on its next mission, a sign that this town is still being defended. But for the few remaining residents, there is little reassurance.
3: It's heartbreaking. It makes me want to cry. I was born here. I grew up here. Well, I just don't know. Our city is gone.
1: Striking moment of Kemerji between three of Eurasia's most powerful leaders has drawn attention to the Shanghai Cooperation Organization summit in Bishkek. Let's take a look.
0: Chinese President Xi Jinping, Russian President Vladimir Putin, and Indian Prime Minister Narendra Modi shared a light moment ahead of the Shanghai Cooperation Organization summit in Bishkek. The three leaders were seen holding hands and briefly speaking to each other before taking their places for the official family photo. The informal moment came as the SCO marked its 25th anniversary with a major gathering of leaders from across Eurasia. The organization, which was formally established in 2001, has grown from its original Eurasian core into a grouping of 10 full members, including China, Russia, India, Iran, and Pakistan. The summit comes at a time of significant geopolitical tension with the war in Ukraine, conflicts in the Middle East, and growing competition between major powers shaping the international agenda. Ivanth and Putin also held talks on the sidelines, reaffirming the close strategic relationship between China and Russia. Meanwhile, Modi's interactions with other leaders highlighted India's efforts to maintain its own strategic balance. Beyond security, the summit also focused on trade, transport, energy, digitalization, and regional connectivity, reflecting the SCO's ambition to play a greater role across Eurasia. The group now represents around 3.4 billion.

0: Billion people and roughly a quarter of the global economy, making it an increasingly important platform for major Eurasian powers.
1: And this is all of the world news for this hour. 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Stay tuned for more on A News.

0: Manchester City completed their summer spending in lavish fashion as Argentine midfielder Enzo Fernandez joined for a reported British record equaling $169 million from Chelsea. An hour after the 25-year-old posted a farewell message to Chelsea on social media, City confirmed that they had completed the five-year deal, smashing their transfer record for the second time during the summer transfer window. The deal was announced about 30 minutes after the window closed time. Fernandez's fee equals the British transfer record set when Liverpool signed Swedish striker Alexander Isak from Newcastle United last year, as City's post-Pep Guardiola close-season rebuild reaches the $450 million mark. City earlier this summer broke their own record for their most expensive transfer after they signed England midfielder Elliot Anderson in July for a fee of up to $116 million. The 25-year-old becomes the first player to be sold for more than $100 million twice in his career, while he will also be reunited with City coach Enzo Maresca, who left Chelsea in January. Recruiting Fernandez underscores City's determination to strengthen their midfield after finishing second in the Premier League last season, 7 points behind champions Arsenal. Fernandez is coming off an impressive 2025-26 season where he scored 15 goals and provided 7 assists across all competitions for Chelsea, finishing as the club's second highest scorer after João Pedro. The Argentina international was also a key figure during the 2026 World Cup, where he scored crucial goals in the last 16 and semifinal as they finished runners-up to Spain. Champions Barcelona have signed Brazilian forward Gabriel Jesus from Arsenal on a 3-year contract. Neither club disclosed financial details of the deal, though British media reported Barcelona paid about $11.5 million for the 29-year-old. Jesus is Barcelona's 6th signing of the transfer window, following the arrivals of Anthony Gordon, Karim Adeyemi, and Rodri. The signing comes amid speculation over Barcelona's interest in Atletico Madrid striker Julian Alvarez, with Atletico unwilling to sell the Argentine international to their domestic rivals. Jesus leaves Arsenal after 4 seasons in North London, having joined from Manchester City in 2022. He made 123 appearances in all competitions for the London club, scoring 32 goals, and appeared 27 times during their Premier League title-winning campaign last season. However, he had slipped down the pecking order at the club, with Kai Havertz and Victor Gyökeres preferred in attack. Before moving to Arsenal, Jesus won 4 Premier League titles during a 6-year spell at Manchester City, where he scored 95 goals in 236 appearances across all competitions. Jesus made more than 200 Premier League appearances and scored over 70 league goals. Arsenal also announced the departure of midfielder Fabio Vieira, who has joined German club Hamburg.
1: Everything went very fast. Of course, everybody knows me, that I've spent 2 very difficult years, but everybody also knows about my qualities and what I am able to be of help. That made things easier. I am very happy to be here, such a big club like Barcelona. I want to thank Deco, the coach and the president, for their trust in me. The injury in the knee left me almost a whole year out of competition, but I feel very well. I am in very good physical shape. My knee is something of the past. It happened 1.5 years ago, and I recovered very well. I was able to play for Arsenal in very good performance after my recovery. So overall, my knee and my body are very well.
2: Pero aparte de eso, físicamente, mi rodilla, todo mi cuerpo está muy bien.
0: Liverpool finalized the most expensive transfer of the summer window by signing Bradley Barcola from Paris Saint-Germain on Monday in a deal worth £123 million. Liverpool secured its main target of the summer after a months-long pursuit of a speedy 23-year-old France international who was coming off winning back-to-back Champions League titles with PSG, but mainly as an impact substitute, backing up Desire Dow. Now Barcola will expect to be a key part of an expensively assembled Liverpool attack that also includes striker Alexander Isak and Florian Wirtz, who were signed last summer for £125 million and £116 million, respectively. Barcola is primarily a left winger, so isn't a like-for-like replacement for Liverpool great Mohamed Salah, who played on the right for 9 years before leaving for Trabzonspor to end a trophy-laden spell at Anfield. The deal will see Liverpool paying £106 million for Barcola, who was part of the France team which lost in the semi-finals to Spain at the World Cup this summer, and up to an additional £17 million in potential add-ons. Barcola joined PSG for €45 million from Lyon in 2023. The fee sets a record for a player leaving the French league.

Lionel Messi has announced his retirement from international football with immediate effect. The 39-year-old captained Argentina to the final of last month's World Cup in New York, but he was unable to prevent his nation losing 1-0 to Spain, and it proved to be the final match of his international career. The record 8 times Ballon d'Or winner is his country's record appearance maker and scorer with 125 goals in 207 games, having transformed a complicated relationship with the national team into a story of redemption and triumph. Defeat in this year's World Cup final by Spain denied Messi a fairy tale farewell, but his place among the game's greats had long since been secured. After years of disappointment with Argentina, including defeat in the 2014 World Cup final and successive Copa America finals, Messi won his first major international trophy at the 2021 Copa America, before leading his country to glory at the 2022 Qatar World Cup. The former Barcelona and Paris Saint-Germain forward, who now plays for Inter Miami, added another Copa America title in 2024 and arrived at his 6th World Cup, hoping to complete an extraordinary final chapter.

Well, I prefer to talk about the squad. I think it was a squad victory today, and everybody that that was involved in the game in any capacity made a difference for us, and that's a big message for all of us, because with the depth that we have and with the quality that we have, if we really make that count, that's going to be a massive weapon for us. Well, that was still in my tummy, and I spoke to the players about it. That image when the players were on the floor totally got it. It was a really difficult one to take, and yeah, we used that to bring energy, to bring more conviction and belief, to understand the difficulty of the challenge that we had ahead, especially against a team that was so successful last year, and then they lost a few days ago in a really big way, and you expect a reaction. And this stadium, it's a really difficult one on big matches, and they make those moments count, and today when we have to suffer, we did suffer, and when we have to be really dominant, we were. So I'm really pleased. It was very different, and that shows a lot of maturity. That shows as well the trust that we have in the players to change momentum and to understand what the game needed. And we brought a lot of leadership in the team. People really can hold the ball and have really dominates in spells through the ball and in duels. And I think they've done it. And Epps comes in, he makes a difference during the game. Ezri makes a debut in really difficult circumstances, because it's not easy emotionally to come here and play. And it looks so composed, so calm, something in control, and yeah, for all those reasons, I think that's the reason why we won the game. And in the Premier League, away from home, when you come to these quality squads, these quality coaches that they know how to make life really tough for you, you really have to be at it. And I think consistently throughout the game and individually, I think we did that really well.

0: For me, important is the 3 points. So now we have a good start in the season. This is what we want. I think the first half we played really, really good. I like a lot what I saw there. Second half, especially also the opponent was strong. Second half, they pressed very good. I also spoke with the coach outside. They pressed really good. Was a little bit, we struggled a little bit, but at the end, the reaction after the first goal, also after the second goal of Rayo, was really good. So I appreciate it a lot. And of course, we also have to improve in some moments in the game, to control the game, because the style how we play football is also important, that you recover a little bit with the ball. And it's always easier to recover with the ball than without the ball. So at the end we have to improve a little bit on this moments. Yes, of course, he came from injury, so but everything is good. And I spoke with him this afternoon, and I was also a little bit surprised that we can have the opportunity to get him. I really love him, and I really like how he's playing football, the style how he's playing football. I think it's fixed also with us, with our style. And I think he can help us a lot, also in the games. I think for us, important transfer, and also thanks to Deco, because again, he made a fantastic job.
1: The Turkish national basketball team secured its place at the 2027 FIBA World Cup with a dominant 110-73 victory over Iceland, becoming the first team to qualify through the European qualifiers. The Turkish side controlled the game from the opening quarter in Reykjavik, quickly establishing a commanding advantage and maintaining its momentum throughout the contest. The national team went into halftime leading 60-37 before continuing its dominant performance after the break and completing a convincing 37-point victory. The result extended the perfect qualifying campaign to 8 consecutive victories across the first and second rounds. The Turkish national team finished the opening phase with 6 wins from 6 games before adding 2 more victories in the second round to secure its World Cup ticket. The national team also stands as the only unbeaten side remaining in the second round of the European qualifiers, underlining its impressive form throughout the campaign.
2: Daha mağlup yolumuza devam ediyoruz. Senin dediğin gibi şu anda Dünya Kupası elemelerinde Avrupa'da tek daha mağlup takım biziz. Gücümüzü gösteriyoruz. Bundan sonra devam edeceğiz inşallah.
1: The qualification means that it will compete at the Men's Basketball World Cup for the 6th time in its history. The Turkish national basketball team will continue its qualifying campaign against Italy before later hosting Iceland, having already guaranteed its place at the 2027 tournament.

Founded in 1999 in Vienna, Austria, VakıfBank International AG operates branches in Vienna, Frankfurt, and Cologne, as well as a representative office in Budapest, employing 73 staff members. The bank plays a significant role in strengthening economic relations and foreign trade between Turkey, Austria, and Germany. It primarily focuses on financing the commercial activities of its corporate clients and investing in bonds. With a strong capital and liquidity structure, the bank reached a total asset size of €991 million by the end of 2024. Thanks to its strong brand recognition, it serves approximately 13,000 customers across a broad base.

0: Today, we're focusing on two summits shaping the region's next chapter. In Bishkek, President Erdogan addressed the Shanghai Cooperation Organization, calling it a rising star and pledging deeper cooperation across the bloc in meetings that also brought him face-to-face with Russian President Putin and Azerbaijani President Aliyev. It was a summit that also marked a major moment for Pakistan, which formally took over the SCO chairmanship for the year ahead. And closer to home, Turkey is preparing to host COP31 in Antalya this November. Minister of Environment and Urban Planning Murat Kurum has promised what he calls a historic action plan. And we'll look at what that really means and how First Lady Emine Erdogan's zero waste movement has become part of that agenda. Joining me in the studio today are Daily Sabah editors Amez Ahmed and Kelvin Zunga, and from the Pakistani capital, political analyst Javed Rana. Let's begin.
1: The Shanghai Cooperation Organization Summit has brought together leaders from across Eurasia in Bishkek, with Turkish President Recep Tayyip Erdogan among the leaders attending the high-level gathering. The summit brought together members and partners of the security-focused organization for talks on regional stability, economic cooperation, and major geopolitical challenges. Erdogan attended alongside Chinese President Xi Jinping, Russian President Vladimir Putin, and other regional leaders, highlighting the diplomatic engagement with major powers across Eurasia. Addressing the summit, Erdogan described the Shanghai Cooperation Organization as an indispensable pillar of the multipolar order that has emerged over the past 25 years.
2: Shanghai İşbirliği Teşkilatı son 25 yılda çok kutuplu düzenin vazgeçilmez unsurlarından biri haline gelmiştir. 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
1: The summit was being held under the theme Together for Sustainable Peace, Development and Prosperity, with security, development and regional cooperation at the center of the talks.
2: Welcome back to the program. A very warm welcome to our guests today, Daily Sabah editors Calvin Dunga and Amez Ahmed. Guys, welcome to Turkey's Diplomacy.
3: An honor. Thank you so much, Umar.
2: Calvin, I'll start with you. We were just watching President Erdogan. He was in Bishkek, Kyrgyzstan for the SCO summit. That's on the front page of Daily Sabah as well. An important meeting yesterday between the Turkish president, the Russian president, Azerbaijan's leader, Ilham Aliyev. Tell us what happened yesterday, Calvin.
3: It's not exactly what happened yesterday, but actually what's happening right now. In a world which is burning, Turkey has stood as a friend of many, and I think under the leadership of President Recep Tayyip Erdogan, we have actually understood that Turkey doesn't just want to be just in a certain corner, having the same allies or having the same people, having the same dialogues with the same people every time. So with President Erdogan, he has tried by all means to make sure that he touches all the angles in the world, considering that not just the geographical location of Turkey, but also the political location of Turkey. Of course, the idea here is having at least a multipolar system, but you know what? President Erdogan Turkey is a member of NATO, which is understood, and also considering that Turkey is in between Europe and the Middle East, it's also, this one is a strategic position that we are in. And also now we have to understand that it's not just with having the diplomatic ties with NATO and maybe the Western allies. We also have to have the lookist policy that President Erdogan has been vouching for. So right now, considering that we are in a world which has so many wars, we are talking about the Middle East burning right now. We are talking of the war between Russia and Russia and Ukraine, and also we have to understand that people are dying in Gaza. So President Erdogan, being as strong man as he is, he has been trying to at least being the voice of reason for each and every partner in the world. Yesterday we saw him having dialogues with Russia's President Vladimir Putin. time. We also had, he also had

0: is right now. That's the main idea of the, and also you have to understand that Turkey is not a member of SCO. That has to be reiterated. Turkey is a dialogue partner. And by the way, by bringing the word dialogue, we are bringing the fact that Turkey is a voice of reason. And also by Turkey, in this case, we're talking about President Recep Tayyip Erdogan being the voice of reason that he is. That's the idea.
1: Amis, firstly, a very warm welcome to you.
2: Thank you.
1: Turkey's diplomacy. It's your first episode here. Amis, on the front page of Daily Sabah today, COP31. November is approaching. We've been seeing so many events happening as well, environment events. The climate minister, environment minister Murat Kurum, he has been all over the place. He has attended many meetings.
2: Yeah.
1: And now, as we approach November, COP31 is on the agenda, is on headlines everywhere. Amis, let's start with how Turkey got this summit in the first place. You know, obviously we knew Australia was also in this race. Let's start from the very beginning, Amis. If I ask you, what are your expectations from this year's summit? Mm-hmm. What's on your mind, and how are you going to look at this summit in November?
2: Thank you so much. So we know COP31 is the COP is the biggest climate event happening this year in Turkey, and more than 196 countries or parties will be attending COP here in Antalya between November 9 to 20. It's a very important event for Turkey because Turkey has a vision for climate cases right now. We know that Turkey is working on the zero waste movement, which is an initiative by Her Excellency Emin Erdogan. And it was her initiative to declare the International Zero Waste Day on March 30 at the UN. So for Turkey and for the world, it's a very huge event happening, taking place here, and it's very important. This year, the event promises to take the agenda to another level by implementing the promises that have been talked about years before. And knowing the preparations and checking what is happening right now, I can see that Turkey will successfully work on the event, and it will have a great outcome so far.
1: Amis, they're talking about an action plan, right?
2: Yes.
1: Like we have an action plan when we go into November, when this COP31 starts in Antalya. Tell me something about the action plan. What is exactly in this action plan? What is Turkey trying to achieve globally and also domestically?
2: We know when we talk about climate, it's not only one specific topic. We have public health, we have economy, we have sustainability, we have zero waste, and many other subjects. This year, health, education, city environments, zero waste, and many other subjects are being talked about during COP. And by this, COP is trying to have a comprehensive coverage of what is happening in the world and to combat the climate change and environment crisis that the world is facing right now.
1: We have a news report now. Kelvin, I'll come back to you after that. Turkey's defense industry has strengthened its global standing as 5 Turkish companies secured places among the world's top 100 defense firms following their strong growth in their revenues.
3: The Turkish defense industry strengthened its position among the world's leading producers, with 5 Turkish companies securing places in the Defense News top 100 ranking based on 2025 defense sales. Aselsan remained the country's highest-ranked defense company, climbing 3 places to 40th as its defense revenue surged around 26% to $4.46 billion. Turkish aerospace industries also maintained a strong global position, ranking 48th with defense revenue of $3.65 billion. One of the biggest successes came from Arca, which entered the global top 100 for the first time at 53rd after its defense revenue jumped more than fourfold to $3 billion. Roketsan continued its rise among major global defense manufacturers, advancing 7 places to 64th as its revenue increased nearly 18% to $2.37 billion. Machinery and Chemical Industry Corporation also secured a place among the world's top defense companies, ranking 81st with $1.42 billion in revenue. Together, the five Turkish companies generated $14.9 billion in defense

0: revenue, highlighting the growing scale and international competitiveness of the Turkish defense industry. The rankings underline the country's continued progress in building a stronger domestic defense ecosystem, with Turkish companies expanding their revenues and climbing higher among the industry's global players.
1: Welcome back to the program. Kelvin, five Turkish domestic defense firms have entered the global top 100 list. Tell us more about that.
2: This doesn't come as a surprise. I think in so many episodes of Turkey's diplomacy, we have kind of exhausted some of them. I think we have realized that we have these companies like Aselsan, we have Roketsan, Arca, MKE, and Turkish Aerospace Industries. It's something that makes the country proud that in the top 100 we have five. And imagine we are talking about a world which has more than 190 countries, which is, of course, that number is disputed. But having in those 190 countries in the world, Turkey has managed to have five of their defense companies in the top 100. Now that's something that makes the country proud. I think we have. It's not just about manufacturing defense gadgets or defense mechanisms that benefit Turkey in a whole. We are also talking about being able to export and also helping the other countries which are in need of those. Which are in need of those. Defense producers that we are having here. Also, we have to understand that this doesn't just benefit the companies themselves. It also helps the Turkish economy, which has been on an upward trajectory as of late. So it's just an amazing thing that is happening right now. And also, we also have to understand that it puts Turkey. As I've said before, when we were talking about SCO, it puts Turkey at a stronger position to have at least a bargaining chip whenever we go to the international stage. So, in a nutshell, that's what it means for not just for these companies but for Turkey as a whole.
1: Another headline on Daily Sabah is Israel and Greece. They've signed a 3 billion euro defense deal. We're talking about Turkey, we're talking about Pakistan, we're talking about all of these countries signing agreements, right? At the same time, there are other adversaries as well. And Greece has said that we have signed this deal with Israel because of a threat from Turkey. Kelvin, tell us more about this deal. What's included in this? What is Israel going to be delivering to Greece?
2: So there's always been a contention, especially in the Eastern Mediterranean. Turkey has always reiterated its interest in the Eastern Mediterranean. Of course, considering, I think you know the whole thing with Cyprus, Northern Cyprus and Southern Cyprus. This one is not a secret at the end of the day. But the idea here, it seems as if Mitsotakis government is actually gambling its future, considering that their elections are looming large right now. I think they're going to be very, very soon.
1: And next year in 2027.
2: Yeah, 2027. Imagine he only has less than a year, and of course, him being a gambler, he's just trying to at least solidify his position to be re-elected. But aligning yourself with a genocidal warmonger like Benjamin Netanyahu, I don't think that's the way to go, because I think we've heard of an investigation that was made that at least only 30 people, only 30% of all of the whole country in Greece is pro Israel, and the rest 70% is pro Palestinian. Pro Palestine. And the idea is, I think we have also understand that the whole world right now is going on the side of Palestine, considering that what's happening in Gaza right now, the genocide that is happening in Gaza right now, the whole world is leaning towards Palestine sympathy. It's not, of course. because it's not just about sympathy, it's about logic. We have to understand what's actually happening right now. People are dying in Gaza. But now it's Mitsotakis aligning himself with the genocide of maniac. It doesn't exactly help him. I think we don't have to look away like outside Greece. Former finance minister Yanis Varoufakis also was. Is against this whole thing. He is questioning Mitsotakis' intentions with this whole deal that he's having. And unfortunately, by bringing the reason that they are trying to defend themselves from Turkish threat, I don't think that reason actually holds water. It's just somebody who is being I think that's being delusional. You are just trying to align yourself with somebody with a genocide maniac, and I don't think that there's a reason of bringing Turkey on into the conversation. Of course, Turkey has interest in the Eastern Mediterranean, but it doesn't make sense. So it's a gamble, and unfortunately, from the looks of it, the gamble doesn't. He's not even going to come up with something that is tangible for him.
1: Kelvin, thank you so much for those comments. Let's bring in political analyst Javed Rana. He's joining us from the Pakistani capital. Javed, welcome to Turkey's Diplomacy.
3: Thank you, Umar.
1: Javed, we were just discussing this deal signed between Israel and Greece, this 3 billion euro deal, where Israel is going to provide a lot of equipment, defense equipment, to Greece. Javed, what is Israel fearing right now, and what is Greece fearing right now? Let's talk about that first.
3: I think there's a bigger alignment across the Middle East, and what we see right now, it looks like that those who are the rivals of Turkey, they are now in a kind of a reaction mode. And we have seen that in form of Israel strengthening its tie with India, essentially to counter Pakistan, and then Greek expanding and strengthening its ties with Israel. And I think that is something they take pride of. And they are least concerned of what Israel has been doing in occupied Palestinian territory. So I think the broader picture which is developing is, number one, that everybody knows that it is essentially beginning of the end of the military footprint of the Americans in the Middle East. And it is a kind of a post-American arrangement in the Middle East, which obviously now is dominated a bigger Mecca joint defense pact, which means that the Pakistan Turkey is going to dominate on the Middle East politics. Turkey being the biggest military might in the Middle East, with Pakistan's shield of the Pakistan nuclear umbrella, I think that is a fast changing the geostrategic dynamics in the region. And in that broader context, I think Greece and Israel, they are expanding their ties. They essentially trying to send message to the new defense pact countries. I don't think this is going to work. I think the broader picture is that Turkey is not in a mode of picking up fight with any country. That has been the clear policy of the Turkey. So I think in that broader context, I think things are moving in a very slow pace. Every country is trying to have a long-term strategy because the Americans are leaving. This is a reality. We can see it. And then in that broader context, I think in years to come, I think things are going to be changed in a very dramatic manner, where I don't foresee that Israel would be exercising its freedom of action across the Middle East as it has been doing right now.
1: Javed, two important summits this week, one in Bishkek, one in Istanbul. The Mecca Joint Defense Agreement Summit, it was held in Istanbul, and the SCO, Shanghai Cooperation Organization Summit in Bishkek. Javed, how is Pakistan looking at it? We've been discussing the Turkish perspective. Tell us how Pakistan is looking at both of these summits. And there were important statements made by Shehbaz Sharif and also Khwaja Asif and Ishaq Dar. Tell us more about that.
3: I think the world is in a transition now, and in that transition, Pakistan is trying to place itself in a way that it is not left out in the event of a bigger change in the existing world order. In that broader context, we have to see that SCO is emerging a

0: bigger platform along with the BRIC, and then with the Americans losing their influence across the world, I think Pakistan is placing itself that it would be ready to be part of any major political alliance other than this Middle Eastern one in the event that there is a big change. I think this is an essential that indicator. And we have already seen that, yes, there are bilateral problems between India and Pakistan. But at the same time, India is there in the SCO. India is there in the BRIC. I think the broader picture which is developing, that once bigger change occurs in the world in form of the Americans losing a great share of power in the world politics, I think my hope is that the bilateral dispute among the countries like Pakistan, India would be resolved, and then all these major forums like BRICS and SCO would have greater say in the world affairs. But having said that, we have to see that what is happening right now, that under these two platforms, SCO and the BRICS, I think now the countries are having trade in their national currencies, in their local currencies, and they are departing from using dollar as an international currency. This is a bigger setback to the U.S. economy. Already, the linchpin of the American economy are the Gulf states, which have been exporting oil to much of the world. But now, things are fast changing. If the Gulf states, which it looks like they are going to do it, they are going to adopt more other currencies, maybe Chinese currency, they have already, part of the Gulf states, they have already adopted. So I think in that broader context, I would say that the forums like SCO, forums like BRICS, along with the new regional alignment in the Middle East in form of this Turkey, Pakistan, and Saudi Arabia defense pact, I think this bode well for the world's peace in years to come.
1: Political analyst Javed Rana, thank you so much for those comments. Always a pleasure having you on the program. Turkish President Recep Tayyip Erdogan said that Turkey-Russia relations are at their most advanced level as he met Russian President Vladimir Putin in Kyrgyzstan. The Russian president has described Ankara as one of Moscow's privileged partners in foreign policy and economic cooperation.
2: Turkish President Recep Tayyip Erdogan met Russian President Vladimir Putin in Kyrgyzstan's Bishkek on the margins of Shanghai Cooperation Organization. In remarks at the meeting, Erdogan stated that Turkish-Russian relations were far more advanced compared to the past. Turkish president said that bilateral relations are at their most advanced level.
3: Ben de değerli başkanla bugün böyle bir fırsatı değerlendirmeyi çok önemli buluyorum. 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
2: Russian President Vladimir Putin has described Ankara as one of Moscow's privileged partners in foreign policy and economic cooperation. Speaking during a meeting with Turkish President, Putin said economic cooperation between the two countries remains at a high level, attributing this in part to Erdogan's attention to bilateral ties. Putin also highlighted ongoing joint projects, particularly the Akuyu nuclear power plant. He noted that Ankara aims to commission the plant's first unit this year, adding confidently, this will happen. Akuyu is a flagship energy project in bilateral relations and is expected to play a major role in Ankara's efforts to expand its nuclear energy capacity.
1: Uh, Türkiye's First Lady.

0: Erdogan attended a cultural event alongside the spouses of leaders in Kyrgyzstan as world leaders gathered in Bishkek for the Shanghai Cooperation Organization summit.
1: Turkish First Lady Emine Erdogan attended a cultural event hosted by Kyrgyz First Lady Aygul Japarova in the capital Bishkek on the sidelines of the Shanghai Cooperation Organization summit. The event also brought together Azerbaijan's First Lady and First Vice President, Chinese First Lady, and Uzbek First Lady. The leaders' spouses toured an exhibition featuring traditional Kyrgyz handicrafts and watched musical and folk dance performances by Kyrgyz children and young people. By closely examining each piece shaped by skilled hands, we discovered unique examples reflecting the aesthetics and craftsmanship of Kyrgyz culture, Turkish First Lady said on social media. She added that the melodies performed by children added a special beauty to our day.
0: Welcome back to the program. Amit, we were just watching First Lady Emine Erdogan in Bishkek. When we talk about Emine Erdogan, Amis, what comes to my mind is a zero waste project, which started in 2017. Amis, since we're approaching COP31, tell us and our audience, describe from the very beginning, how did this come into being? What is a part of the zero waste project? And considering what's happening across the globe, there are wildfires in Turkey, the heat wave in Europe, and what we just saw in Nepal as well, that glacier breaking down and the entire country or parts of the country being flooded, so many people killed, so many people missing over there. True. What's really happening? Why is this important, this zero waste project?
2: So zero waste movement started in 2017 when Turkish First Lady Emine Erdogan initiated the project. It was to prevent waste, to reuse, repair, and prevent extra or unnecessary production of the products that we're reusing right now. The project continued for years, and in 2022, she registered the project at the UN, and by 2023, the United Nations set March 30 as the International Zero Waste Day globally. It's a very important project and movement if we look at it, because we're preventing waste before it reaches to the food, to the seas, and to our ecosystem. One of the things that we kind of neglected in the past few years was the fact that extra production and consumption style or culture is actually harming our ecosystem and our lives in a very bad way, and we're not aware of it. So this movement is very important to share and raise awareness on how do we consume everything, and how do we buy, reuse, or repair, or actually take action towards our ecosystem. First Lady is honorary president of Zero Waste Foundation. Zero Waste Foundation works all over Turkey in 81 provinces of the country, and they're working on different and various aspects of environment and climate change. I can talk about the recent project that they had in Turkey, which was Turkey Plastic Waste Workshops.
0: You were at that conference
2: as
0: well. Okay.
2: It started in four main cities of Turkey, where those cities are facing a big amount of plastic waste. Adana, Mersin, Mula, and Antalya.
0: Amit, one question to you.
2: Sure.
0: Do you think we're doing enough to protect our environment? Is that the right statement? Do you think we're doing enough?
2: If we look at Turkey and the recycling and the zero waste prevention project, Turkey is actually doing very good compared to the other countries in the world. The recycling rate was 10% before the zero waste movement. Now it's 30%. In Turkey, and by the upcoming years, there are hopes to increase it to 50%. But the problem is not only about recycling; it's about preventing the waste, preventing to create extra plastic that we don't need.
0: Exactly.
2: Right now, only 9% of the world plastic is being recycled. And we have above 40 million waste and plastic waste all over the world, which what we're doing is not enough to prevent that the whole waste all over the world. But the steps and the actions that Zero Waste Movement and foundations like Zero Waste are taking is very important. Going back to the workshops that I was in Adana and Mersin, on the same day the foundation brought together stakeholders, business owners, academia and governors of each city to talk about the waste problems and to draw a roadmap and action plan to prevent waste. After doing four workshops in four different cities, on September 1st, they announced the conclusion of the workshops because the workshops continued in Istanbul for 2 days, and 17 ministry representatives were there, academia, business owners and stakeholders and people who were responsible for what is happening took part in the workshops. And in 3 weeks, a report will be announced on how to prevent waste and how to save the ecosystem better.
0: Amit, okay, this Zero Waste Project, right? Emine Erdoğan's the First Lady Zero Waste Project. Tell me, how is this related to COP31?
2: Yeah, as I said, Turkey is a good sample of zero waste and climate change prevention because it has a vision. The Zero Waste Movement is a vision to protect the country from climate change. And we know that under the COP31, there are so many topics that will be discussed, and climate change, sustainability, food security, and many other topics related to climate and environment will be discussed. Since the country has the vision and the ministries, all of them are working together to prevent and save the planet, I think Turkey will be a great example for other countries, and it will have a big impact because this year COP is trying to talk about what should be done. And how should,
0: instead of just making targets, how these targets should be implemented.
2: They're trying to have an action plan and work on it in a much better or faster way because data tells us that some areas in Turkey and globally are in danger because of the high rate pollution that they're facing. If we look at Istanbul, even Istanbul was facing high rate of pollution in the past few years, but with the efforts to reduce the pollution in the past 2 years, it's slightly got reduced, which is a great thing to look at. And in Adana, Mersin, and other cities which are close to the sea, We saw that shores, the sea, and everything close to the seashore were very dirty, and plastic was actually inside most of the seashores. But with this action plan that Turkey has and with the workshops that Zero Waste Foundation worked on, hopefully they will have a plan to prevent plastic to be inside the seas and to get to our meals and to our ecosystem.
0: Amit, thank you so much for those comments. Now we have a clear idea of what we can expect at this summit in November. Kelvin, just before we end this program, there's one more headline, an issue from inside Turkey. The Turkish Republic of Northern Cyprus, there was a ferry which capsized. Obviously, more than 200 people were on that ferry. 20 people remain missing. At least 7 have lost their lives. Tell us what are the latest updates. And Turkey has also joined the search and rescue efforts.
3: You know, unfortunately, it seems as if lately we have been experiencing so many ferries capsizing in the whole world. But it's one of the latest incidences, and unfortunately, this one hit closer to home. The idea, you know, if we have to go to the cause of this, unfortunately the cause has not been brought to the public yet, but unfortunately as we talk right now, we still have 20 people who are still missing, and unfortunately with the search efforts still undergoing, I think there are like 7 helicopters, 8 vessels and 9 boats that are being that have been deployed to, and also some commandos from Turkey, they've been deployed to help in the in the search efforts. But unfortunately, the depth of the area in which the vessel capsized is too much that, unfortunately, the machines that they have right now cannot go down. But because unfortunately, the

0: the mesh, the heavy duty machine, that heaviest duty machine that can be used right now, goes down to like 1 kilometer. But unfortunately, the depth is more than 1 kilometer. And unfortunately, it's from what we have had so far, they are going to deploy some machines which are remotely controlled. But it's still a sad situation that it's like every week we are still hearing accidents, especially sea accidents. I think I can tell you about something that happened in Zimbabwe like two or 3 weeks ago. It's sad. Of course, we might end up looking for blame. We can blame the vessels of not being seaworthy. But at the end of the day,
1: reports have said that that vessel, that ferry, was not maintained properly, and it had issues even before.
2: And the captain was warned that they should not depart, but he didn't listen and decided to depart.
1: So it's just mismanagement and lack of, you know, proper care and, you know, lack of, you know, following rules. It's not been done. We've seen this happen before as well, not just in Turkey, but all over the world as well.
0: That's
2: even
0: true.
2: Today in Istanbul. Well,
0: yeah, but
2: 10 are missing right now.
0: Which is sad. The problem is, but now you see, Amis, the problem that we have right now. Is that we end up looking for blame instead of us solving the issue before it happens. Because right now we are in a position whereby tragedy has struck and we are looking for somebody to blame. And at the end of the day, when such thing doesn't exist, we end up blaming even ourselves. So, of course, the sea itself might have a hand in these vessels capsizing, and unfortunately, you never know. Maybe if we were to be very careful in the way we handle not just that whole sector of ferries, but we also have to understand the way we handle the world in general, not just about the sea. It's all about everybody's life, because life is sacred at the end of the day. And
2: safety measures are very important.
1: Safety measures, there are guidelines, there are policies. Everything must be followed, and people must abide by the rules. But unfortunately, we're not seeing that happen.
0: Yes, and that's very unfortunate. Imagine as Ame said, the captain was actually advised not to depart beforehand, and maybe because a lot of money was thrown onto the table, and they just decide to risk people's lives because of a few dollars that we're going to be earned.
2: The weather impacted it, unfortunately.
0: The weather, of course,
2: the ship was set to depart day before, and they delayed it to Sunday, but still, with the bad weather and the condition that they saw, they decided to depart.
0: That's when zero waste policy comes into hand.
1: Kelvin and Amis, we're at the end of our program. Thank you so much, Amis, for being with us. Kelvin, thank you to you as well for being with me in the studio.
0: Thank you so much, Omar. Thank you so much for having us.
1: That brings us to the end of our program. Thanks for joining us. Bye for now.

Turkish economy maintained its growth momentum in the second quarter of 2026, expanding 2.3% year-on-year as domestic demand and several key sectors supported economic activity. Gross domestic product also increased 1.1% from the previous quarter on a seasonally and calendar-adjusted basis, pointing to continued economic expansion. Industry also contributed positively to growth alongside gains across public services, finance, real estate, and

0: professional activities. Household consumption increased 3.5% from a year earlier, while investment continued to expand, providing further support to economic activity. At current prices, the Turkish economy reached nearly 19.9 trillion liras, equivalent to more than $438 billion in the April to June period. The government expects economic activity to gradually gain momentum as progress in disinflation and improving global conditions provide a more supportive environment for growth. Separate annual figures also showed that the Turkish economy expanded 3.7% in 2025, with investment recording solid growth and several major sectors contributing to the expansion. Volkswagen is facing growing pressure over planned job and production capacity cuts in Germany as concerns mount over the future of several factories and the competitiveness of Europe's largest automaker. The crisis is particularly significant in Saxony, where Volkswagen directly employs around 10,000 people and supports tens of thousands of additional jobs through suppliers. Uncertainty is hanging over the company's all-electric Zwickau factory, one of four Volkswagen plants whose future beyond 2030 remains unclear. The Saxony state premier said that a decision on the plant is needed in the coming months, warning that prolonged uncertainty could hurt worker morale and productivity.
1: Und ansonsten hat Volkswagen nur eine Chance, wenn man ihm und dem Unternehmen vertrauen kann. Das hat was mit der Qualität der Fahrzeuge zu tun. Das hat aber auch was mit der Frage zu tun, ob man sich auf Zusagen verlassen kann.
0: Volkswagen has been seeking to reduce costs and streamline its operations as high production and energy expenses in Germany add to pressure on the company. The crisis is also intensifying debate over working conditions, with the Saxony state premier backing the possibility of extending the working week from 35 to 40 hours as part of efforts to improve competitiveness. Volkswagen management is meanwhile seeking to simplify its corporate structures and model portfolio as it confronts difficult decisions over jobs, capacity, and the long-term future of its German production network.
2: The benchmark 10-year U.S. Treasury yield rose to a 19-month high on Monday as renewed U.S.-Iran hostilities lifted oil prices and intensified inflation concerns, adding to pressure on the U.S. government's borrowing costs. The yield climbed as high as 4.76% in intraday trading on August 31st, its highest level since January 15th, 2025, according to market data. The rise followed the U.S. strikes on Iranian rocket launchers on Larak Island near the Strait of Hormuz. Iran said it later carried out retaliatory strikes on U.S. military targets in Jordan and the United Arab Emirates. Brent crude, the global oil benchmark, rose 2.71% to settle at $90.49 a barrel, adding to concerns that higher energy costs could keep inflation and U.S. interest rates elevated. Long-term Treasury yields have risen in recent weeks, increasing the cost of issuing and refinancing U.S. government debt.
3: Ziraat Bank is with you all around the world.
0: Manchester City completed their summer spending in lavish fashion as Argentine midfielder Enzo Fernandez joined for a reported British record equaling $169 million from Chelsea. An hour after the 25-year-old posted a farewell message to Chelsea on social media, City confirmed that they had completed the five-year deal, smashing their transfer record for the second time during the summer transfer window. The deal was announced about 30 minutes after the window closed time. Fernandez's fee equals the British transfer record set when Liverpool signed Swedish striker Alexander Isak from Newcastle United last year, as City's post-Pep Guardiola close-season rebuild reaches the $450 million mark. City earlier this summer broke their own record for their most expensive transfer after they signed England midfielder Elliot Anderson in July for a fee of up to $116 million. The 25-year-old becomes the first player to be sold for more than $100 million twice in his career, while he will also be reunited with City coach Enzo Maresca, who left Chelsea in January. Recruiting Fernandez underscores City's determination to strengthen their midfield after finishing second in the Premier League last season, 7 points behind champions Arsenal. Fernandez is coming off an impressive 2025-26 season where he scored 15 goals and provided 7 assists across all competitions for Chelsea, finishing as the club's second highest scorer after Joao Pedro. The Argentina international was also a key figure during the 2026 World Cup, where he scored crucial goals in the last 16 and semifinal as they finished runners-up to Spain. Spanish champions Barcelona have signed Brazilian forward Gabriel Jesus from Arsenal on a 3-year contract. Neither club disclosed financial details of the deal, though British media reported Barcelona paid about $11.5 million for the 29-year-old. Jesus is Barcelona's 6th signing of the transfer window, following the arrivals of Anthony Gordon, Karim Adeyemi, and Rodri. The signing comes amid speculation over Barcelona's interest in Atletico Madrid striker Julian Alvarez, with Atletico unwilling to sell the Argentine international to their domestic rivals. Jesus leaves Arsenal after 4 seasons in North London, having joined from Manchester City in 2022. He made 123 appearances in all competitions for the London club, scoring 32 goals and appeared 27 times during their Premier League title-winning campaign last season. However, he had slipped down the pecking order at the club, with Kai Havertz and Victor Gyökeres preferred in attack. Before moving to Arsenal, Jesus won 4 Premier League titles during a 6-year spell at Manchester City, where he scored 95 goals in 236 appearances across all competitions. Jesus made more than 200 Premier League appearances and scored over 70 league goals. Arsenal also announced the departure of midfielder Fabio Vieira, who has joined German club Hamburg.
4: Everything went very fast. Of course, everybody knows me, that I've spent 2 very difficult years, but everybody also knows about my qualities and what I am able to be of help. That made things easier. I am very happy to be here, such a big club like Barcelona. I want to thank Deco, the coach and the president, for their trust in me. The injury in the knee left me almost a whole year out of competition, but I feel very well. I am in very good physical shape. My knee is something of the past. It happened 1.5 years ago, and I recovered very well. I was able to play for Arsenal in very good performance after my recovery. So overall, my knee and my body are very well.
5: Pero aparte de eso, físicamente, mi rodilla, todo mi cuerpo está muy bien.

Greetings, I'm Jamila Nashida, and you're watching A-News NewsHour live from Istanbul. Let's take a look at our top stories. President Recep Tayyip Erdogan said Turkey and Russia have brought their relations to an unprecedented level, highlighting deepening cooperation in energy, tourism, and agriculture, while signaling plans for new nuclear power projects after the Akkuyu plant becomes operational. Iran has launched missile and drone attacks at U.S. targets in Jordan, Kuwait, Iraq, and Bahrain after American forces resumed strikes against Iran on Tuesday. Germany has said Russia was responsible for last month's drone attack at Leipzig's airport, but Russian President Putin accused Germany of planting evidence in order to blame Moscow for a drone attack.

0: Turkish President Recep Tayyip Erdogan has addressed the Shanghai Cooperation Organization Summit in Bishkek, calling for stronger regional cooperation, dialogue and diplomacy to promote peace, security and stability amid growing geopolitical challenges.
1: The Shanghai Cooperation Organization Summit has brought together leaders from across Eurasia in Bishkek, with Turkish President Recep Tayyip Erdogan among the leaders attending the high-level gathering. The summit brought together members and partners of the security-focused organization for talks on regional stability, economic cooperation, and major geopolitical challenges. Erdogan attended alongside Chinese President Xi Jinping, Russian President Vladimir Putin, and other regional leaders, highlighting the diplomatic engagement with major powers across Eurasia. Addressing the summit, Erdogan described the Shanghai Cooperation Organization as an indispensable pillar of the multipolar order that has emerged over the past 25 years.
2: Shanghai İşbirliği Teşkilatı son 25 yılda çok kutuplu düzenin vazgeçilmez unsurlarından biri haline gelmiştir. 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
1: The Turkish president highlighted Turkey's strategic role in connecting the region with Western markets, particularly through the diversification of energy

0: Iran trying to attack commercial ships and American forces in the Middle East. Iranian state media reported that the U.S. bombed civilian sites along Iran's southern coast and hit a civilian airport. Local officials said one U.S. strike hit a home hosting a wedding, killing five people and wounding dozens.
1: We were on our way to a wedding. Suddenly, we heard the sound of a fighter jet. We arrived there, and suddenly there was an explosion. When I went inside, there was a person who had been struck on the head and face by a building block and had lost consciousness. A lot of children and women were horribly injured, and everyone who was there were ordinary people.
0: Iran's Revolutionary Guard Corps claims it has launched a heavy ballistic missile attack on Prince Hassan Air Base and a U.S. Marine base in Jordan in response to earlier U.S. strikes that killed civilians. Supreme Leader Khamenei said Iran's armed forces have unforgettable lessons in store for Washington in his first message since the U.S. and Tehran restarted attacks. The U.S. strikes followed others on Sunday in the Strait of Hormuz that abruptly ended a month without military action and threatened to fully reignite an intermittent war that has dragged on for more than 6 months. Meanwhile, U.S. President Trump said he was not trying to force Iran to the bargaining table, pushing back against reports after the U.S. military completed its latest wave of strikes on the country. The renewed fighting comes after Trump appeared to pivot last month toward punishing Iran economically with sanctions, though on Monday he acknowledged more strikes might be necessary.
2: The U.S. aircraft carrier Abraham Lincoln has arrived in Thailand after more than 200 days at sea, including a lengthy deployment in the Middle East, as questions grow over conditions aboard.
3: U.S. Navy aircraft carrier Abraham Lincoln steamed into Thailand's Lam Chabang on Wednesday, September 2nd, morning after more than 200 days at sea, including a long deployment in the Middle East amid reports of mental health concerns and deteriorating conditions aboard. The Lincoln, with roughly 5,000 sailors and Marines aboard, has set a modern-day record for consecutive days at sea, according to Democratic lawmakers. Typically, naval deployments are for between 6 and 9 months, but during times of conflict that can be extended. Accompanied by other U.S. naval vessels, the aircraft carrier will stop in Thailand, the United States' only treaty partner in mainland Southeast Asia, for rest and recuperation for 5 days, according to Thai officials. The 5-day stop in Thailand is intended to give sailors and Marines time to rest and recover before the carrier resumes operations. The visit comes as the U.S. Navy faces growing scrutiny over the strain placed on crews during extended deployments.
2: Germany has said Russia was responsible for last month's drone attack at Leipzig's airport. A drone carrying an explosive device was discovered at Leipzig-Halle Airport in eastern Germany, close to Ukrainian cargo planes on 4th August.
0: The German government said it had concluded that Russia was responsible for an attempted drone attack at Leipzig airport last month and ordered a series of measures in response, including the closure of a consulate and a Russian cultural center in Berlin. Interior Minister Alexander Dobrindt said intelligence findings indicated that individuals involved in the attack were acting on behalf of Russian state agencies.
4: Die abschließende Ausführung des versuchten Anschlags ist dem Bereich von Low-Level-Agenten zuzuordnen. Die Gesamtbetrachtung des versuchten Anschlags vom 4. August am Flughafen Leipzig fügt sich in das bekannte Muster russischer hybrider Operationen in Europa ein. Erkenntnisse aus nachrichtlichen dienstlichem Aufkommen belegen dieses Ergebnis.
0: German Foreign Minister Johann Wadephul said Germany did not view Leipzig as an isolated incident. Wadephul said Germany's response would include closing Russia's consulate general in Bonn and terminating its agreement with the Russian House Cultural Center in Berlin.
5: Folgende Maßnahmen habe ich in Absprache mit dem Bundeskanzler angeordnet. Das russische Generalkonsulat in Bonn wird zum

0: 18. 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Der Vertrag über das russische Haus in Berlin wird gekündigt.
1: Responding to Germany's announcement, Russian Foreign Ministry spokeswoman Maria Zakharova said Moscow would respond to what she called Berlin's anti-Russian action, according to Interfax news agency. The Russian embassy in Berlin had previously dismissed such accusations as fabricated provocation and as a new wave of anti-Russian hysteria in Germany. Foreign Minister Wade Full, Germany, will also push within the European Union for additional sanctions listings and travel restrictions on Russian nationals, while increasing pressure on Russia's shadow fleet.
2: Russian President Vladimir Putin accused Germany of planting evidence in order to blame Moscow for a drone attack last month at Leipzig airport.
3: I believe this is primarily linked to the domestic political situation in Germany. The Chancellor's Friedrich Merz domestic political position is precarious. He does not enjoy the trust of his citizens, and it is clear why. He does not defend national interests, but trades them away. Economic miscalculations are evident. Businesses are closing. People are losing their jobs. The standard of living is falling. It is unclear why all these accusations are being made. Yet there is only one explanation: the need to counter an aggressive Russia. But where is the evidence? Well, they have planted the evidence. Now, the reasons for such behavior must be explained. Given the drop in approval ratings and the upcoming election campaigns, in Saxony, for example, the question of the political future of Germany's ruling elite naturally arises. I believe this is primarily the reason. I think this is yet another mistake. It is a grave error. And in my view, it clearly runs counter to the interests of the German people.
2: Israeli strikes in Gaza City killed at least five Palestinians Monday, including a vehicle strike and an attack near a park packed with displaced families.
3: Rescue workers extinguished on Monday a burning vehicle set ablaze by an Israeli strike in Gaza City. An Israeli airstrike hit the vehicle in the Tel al-Hawa neighborhood in western Gaza City, killing at least three people, medics said. Earlier on Monday, medics said two people were killed and several others wounded when another Israeli strike hit a crowd of people near the municipal public park in Gaza City, an area packed with displaced families. The Israeli military said the two attacks targeted Hamas militants without giving further information. Hamas-led fighters killed 1,200 people during their cross-border attack into Israel on October 7, 2023, according to Israeli tallies. The Gaza Health Ministry says Israeli attacks have killed more than 73,000 Palestinians in the enclave since then. An October 2025 U.S.-backed ceasefire halted major fighting in the shattered territory, but it failed to end strikes by the Israeli military, which says such actions are aimed at thwarting attacks by Hamas and other Gaza militants. Hamas accuses Israel of violating the ceasefire and undermining efforts to implement a broader plan by U.S. President Donald Trump to end the Gaza conflict, which also includes Israeli withdrawals and Hamas disarmament. More than 1,300 Palestinians have been killed in Gaza since the ceasefire took effect last October, according to Gazan health officials, while the Israeli military says four Israeli soldiers have been killed.
2: Israeli forces demolished three Palestinian-owned buildings and detained seven people in raids across the West Bank, leaving dozens homeless.
3: The Israeli army reportedly demolished three buildings belonging to Palestinians and detained seven Palestinians in the occupied West Bank. According to information given to an AA correspondent by eyewitnesses in the area, a military unit affiliated with the Israeli army raided the Tel Uvun Alwi area.

0: the city of Nablus in the northern West Bank. Israeli forces demolished the home of Palestinian Omar Saad, which had been built in Area C. Saad, who received notice on Friday that his home would be demolished, said his house had three floors, with three families living on each floor and a total of 10 people residing in the building. Saad said, "Even if they demolish my house, I will pitch a tent on top of the rubble and live there." Meanwhile, according to the Palestinian news agency Wafa, Israeli forces destroyed two four-story buildings belonging to Palestinians with bulldozers in the Ain al-Sakit area of the town of Birzeit, north of Ramallah. Seven Palestinians detained, it was reported that simultaneously with the demolitions in the areas they raided, Israeli forces detained a total of seven Palestinians. In a statement made by the Jerusalem Governorate, affiliated with the Palestinian Authority, it was reported that during these raids, Israeli forces set up roadblocks to halt the flow of traffic and used tear gas against Palestinians during the demolitions and detentions.
1: Ziraat Bank is with you all around the world.

0: Turkey's economy maintained its growth momentum in the second quarter of 2026, expanding 2.3% year-on-year, as domestic demand and investments supported economic activity.
1: The Turkish economy maintained its growth momentum in the second quarter of 2026, expanding 2.3% year-on-year as domestic demand and several key sectors supported economic activity. Gross domestic product also increased 1.1% from the previous quarter on a seasonally and calendar-adjusted basis, pointing to continued economic expansion. Industry also contributed positively to growth alongside gains across public services, finance, real estate, and professional activities. Household consumption increased 3.5% from a year earlier, while investment continued to expand, providing further support to economic activity. At current prices, the Turkish economy reached nearly 19.9 trillion liras, equivalent to more than $438 billion in the April to June period. The government expects economic activity to gradually gain momentum as progress in disinflation and improving global conditions provide a more supportive environment for growth. Separate annual figures also showed that the Turkish economy expanded 3.7% in 2025, with investment recording solid growth and several major sectors contributing to the expansion.
0: Residents of Venezuelan oil hub Cabimas hope a renewed U.S. Venezuela oil deal will revive the struggling industry, but poverty, pollution, low wages, outdated infrastructure, and power cuts continue to make daily lives difficult.
2: Residents in Cabimas, a historic petroleum hub on Lake Maracaibo, have long lived alongside wells, pipelines, and oil terminals, witnessing firsthand the environmental fallout of Venezuela's collapsing oil industry. Oil pumps persistently move up and down between eroded homes, next to empty village-like streets under a scorching sun. An aging oil infrastructure stretches into Lake Maracaibo, and crude stains its shoreline, complicating the elaborate of hundreds of fishermen that make a living on the water of the lake that holds some of Venezuela's massive oil reserves. Residents of the historic oil city say they are seeing signs of renewed activity. Fisherman Carlos Rodriguez pointed to a pump he said had been inactive for more than 15 years, but resumed operating about 4 months ago. Tankers can also be seen anchored offshore. The renewed activity comes as the United States and Venezuela move forward with a sweeping oil agreement covering 17 fields. Venezuela's government says the fields have a proven potential of 65 billion barrels and could attract more than $100 billion in investment. But the agreement has not been made public, leaving unanswered questions about its financing, timetable, and the companies that would participate. U.S. President Donald Trump calls the deal the biggest oil deal ever. Venezuelans wonder how, if at all, it will benefit them. In Cabimas, residents expressed a mixture of hope and resignation. Former and current oil workers have hoped the deal will bring life back to a decaying industry that was once a thriving oil town. Venezuela's oil-dependent city of Cabimas continues to struggle with poverty, pollution, and failing infrastructure. Fishermen say oil pollution in the lake damages their boats and equipment, making it difficult to earn a living. Meanwhile, former and current oil workers are facing low wages and limited opportunities. Production has slowly recovered to around 700,000 to 800,000 barrels a day. But workers say a lack of machinery and technology is preventing further growth. Despite hopes for an oil sector recovery, daily life in Cabimas remains difficult, with closed businesses, deteriorating schools, old cars, and frequent power outages.
0: U.S. Energy Secretary Chris Wright said on Tuesday after landing in Venezuela that deals that oil companies from the U.S. and other countries sign tomorrow in Caracas will lead to a more than doubling of crude production in the next few years.
3: The American investment in Venezuela is to grow the flow of private capital from a great number of American businesses. We want to see a lot of investment coming from the United States into Venezuela to grow opportunity and prosperity for Venezuelans and for Americans and for energy consumers around the world. So the deals that will be announced tomorrow, there's several deals that will be announced tomorrow, just those deals will lead to a more than doubling of Venezuelan oil production in the next few years. This is rejoining the partnership between the United States and the people of Venezuela. I think very good times are coming as large investments flow into this country. That creates more jobs, which pushes wage pressure up, creates opportunity for Venezuelans, prosperity, and it snowballs. When you get business confidence and you get investment, it creates all sorts of opportunities, not just jobs, but opportunities for entrepreneurs.
4: Zirat Bank is with you all around the world.

0: Let's continue with our world news. The European Union's top diplomat said Wednesday that an attempted attack on a German airport blamed on Russia appears to be state-sponsored terrorism as EU countries weighed their response.
1: Of course, everybody will discuss the Leipzig attacks, and also it is clear that it has all the hallmarks of state-sponsored terrorism. The question is, what do we do about this? We have already summoned Russian ambassadors, who have also many member states, and we will discuss what more can we do. We have already in the pipeline 1,600 listings for the military complex of Russia. And maybe there are more to be added. Well, it definitely is a very strong signal. So Germany has done a lot, and we will definitely hear from our colleague what more can we do together. Just this morning we had discussions, and also Germans were very grateful for all the member states being behind Germany here. I think this is the unified response that we need to really take.
0: Russia launched a massive overnight strike on Odessa, damaging port and energy infrastructure and hitting the Orlivka ferry crossing on the Romanian border.
2: Russia launched a massive overnight strike on Ukraine's Black Sea port city of Odessa and the surrounding region into Tuesday, damaging civilian energy port and export infrastructure, local authorities said. According to Ukraine's state emergency service, Russian forces used several types of unmanned weapons in the attack, injuring at least one person. The strike also caused a fire at a residential building, officials said. Odessa Regional Governor Ola Kiper said Russia struck the international Orlivka ferry crossing on the border with Romania, damaging buildings and territory at the crossing point. According to Ukraine's State Border Guard Service, Shahed-type drones hit the site, sparking fires that were later contained by rescue crews. The Romanian side was notified of the attack, and traffic is being redirected to other border crossings, while registration of citizens and vehicles at Orlivka has been temporarily suspended. President Volodymyr Zelensky said the strike deliberately damaged a border crossing point on the border with Romania, as well as export infrastructure, underscoring what officials describe as a deliberate campaign targeting Ukraine's trade routes. The attack is part of a broader pattern. Russia has sharply increased both the number and intensity of its drone strikes on export infrastructure in the Odessa region in recent months, a region home to Ukraine's main Black Sea ports, as well as the major Danube River ports of Rini and Izmail. Russia has targeted the Orlivka crossing multiple times since the start of its full-scale invasion, including strikes that forced its temporary closure in both October 2023 and October 2024.
0: Destruction is spreading across the eastern Ukrainian town of Duraskivka as Russian forces advance closer, leaving the few civilians who remain surrounded by ruined homes, drone threats, and intensifying attacks.
3: Burnt out cars, flattened apartments, and deserted streets. This is what remains for the handful of civilians who refuse to leave the Ukrainian town of Druzhkivka, where Russian forces are closing in. And the sound of explosions is growing louder by the day.
4: I'll either die here or die there. I know a bomb could come flying in and I'll die. I understand that perfectly well. I don't want anything. I'm not holding out any hope anymore. It used to be that something would be on fire once in a while, but now look, everything's on fire. Something's burning every day. That house is destroyed.
3: Druzhkivka sits on the road linking strategic towns and cities known as the Fortress Belt. Netting covers many roads here to protect civilians from drones. Russia is desperate to breach the string of urban settlements in its fight to seize the whole of the Donbas region.
5: It looks like this isn't going to end well. The Russians will probably destroy everything. As the offensive continues, the destruction will only get worse unless they manage to reach some kind of peaceful agreement.
6: I'm not holding out any hope anymore. They all make promises, nothing but promises, but nothing ever comes of them. You see what's going on. I can't sleep. I haven't been able to sleep at all for days now. Some guys took us in, strangers. My home is gone, as if it never existed. There were so many good things, so much of everything. In one fell swoop, boom, it's as if nothing's left. My home is gone, my apartment is gone.
3: Soldiers pass through the ruins while an unmanned ground vehicle speeds off on its next mission, a sign that this town is still being defended. But for the few remaining residents, there is little reassurance.
4: It's heartbreaking. It makes me want to cry. I was born here. I grew up here. Well, I just don't know. Our city is gone.
0: Turkey's defense industry has strengthened its global standing as five Turkish companies secured places among the world's top 100 defense firms following strong growth in their revenues.
2: The Turkish defense industry strengthened its position among the world's leading producers, with five Turkish companies securing places in the Defense News top 100 ranking based on 2025 defense sales. Aselsan remained the country's highest-ranked defense company, climbing three places to 40th as its defense revenue surged around 26% to $4.46 billion. Turkish aerospace industries also maintained a strong global position, ranking 48th with defense revenue of $3.65 billion. One of the biggest successes came from Arja, which entered the global top 100 for the first time at 53rd after its defense revenue jumped more than fourfold to $3 billion. Roketsan continued its rise among major global defense manufacturers, advancing seven places to 64th as its revenue increased nearly 18% to $2.37 billion. Machinery and Chemical Industry Corporation also secured a place among the world's top defense companies, ranking 81st with $1.42 billion in revenue. Together, the five Turkish companies generated $14.9 billion in defense revenue, highlighting the growing scale and international competitiveness of the Turkish defense industry. The rankings underline the country's continued progress in building a stronger domestic defense ecosystem, with Turkish companies expanding their revenues and climbing higher among the industry's global players.
0: A turquoise-colored house has survived Nepal's devastating floods and mudslides, largely intact, standing amid the wreckage as rescuers continue searching for thousands still missing.
7: A turquoise-colored house stood largely intact amid mud and debris in Nepal's Trishuli on Wednesday, after surviving last week's devastating mudslide that damaged buildings around it. Footage from Wednesday showed the house standing on the banks of the Trishuli River, surrounded by damaged structures, broken concrete, and debris left by the disaster. The unlikely survival of the building has earned it the nickname the Green Miracle House on social media. As of Tuesday, the death toll from Nepal's devastating floods surpassed 1,000 as rescuers deployed heavy machinery, helicopters, and excavators to reach thousands still missing nearly a week after the Himalayan disaster tore through towns and valleys. Hundreds remain stranded at devastated hydropower stations and are the focus of rescue efforts. Specialized rescue teams from China, India, and Nepal have built temporary bridges to reach remote areas and dig through the ruins of hydropower projects, using excavators to try to rescue the nearly 300 workers trapped inside tunnels.
0: Hundreds of Muslims in Indonesia have gathered for prayers for rain as forest fires ravage Borneo, blanketing communities in haze, displacing wildlife, and forcing schools to move classes online.
7: hundreds of Muslims in Indonesia's East Kalimantan province conducted istisqa prayers, or prayers for rain, on Wednesday as forest fires continue to ravage the island, resulting in haze and displacing endangered wildlife. Indonesia has intensified efforts to contain haze from forest and land fires across six provinces in Borneo and Sumatra Islands. The haze has caused respiratory illnesses and forced thousands of schools to move classes online, including in neighboring Malaysia and the Philippines. I hope that this can be a good spiritual effort. Aside from the fire extinguishing efforts we've done manually, we do this, the prayers, as well, said Rafiq Munawar, a congregation member. We do everything we can. Wildfires burned 200,000 hectares of land from January to July, forestry ministry data showed, increasing from 107,465 burned hectares from January to June. Despite crackdowns, burning forests to clear land for agriculture and other economic activities is commonly practiced in Indonesia. Borneo has vast stretches of peatland where fire can smolder underground for weeks.
0: The United Nations says the world is on track to breach the 1.5 degrees Celsius climate threshold, forcing governments to limit peak warming and eventually bring global temperatures back down.
8: Now, this report tells us that global temperatures rise is set to cross the 1.5 degrees centigrade above pre-industrial levels, likely within the next few years. And across the globe, therefore, extreme heat waves are already proving that climate change impacts will strike faster, hit harder, and last longer, costing more lives and causing deeper disruption. Now, there are no good outcomes if we remain above 1.5 degrees centigrade. So we must hold fast to our commitments under the Paris Agreement and try to turn to below 1.5 by the end of the century and adapt to the impacts of climate change. So even if we exceed 1.5, let's be very clear, 1.5, that 1.5 target is still the goal. But now we need to approach it differently from above. This report offers options by getting onto a so-called overshoot, peak, and decline pathway. And that means that we have to work to keep peak warming as low as possible, as the peak itself as short as possible, so that we can bring temperatures down. Under such a pathway, the world would deliver rapid and deep cuts to CO2, methane, and other greenhouse gases on the road to the net zero end, and then go beyond this milestone to pursue net negative emissions.
0: This was the end of our World News. Now, the world of sports.

Manchester City completed their summer spending in lavish fashion as Argentine midfielder Enzo Fernandez joined for a reported British record equaling $169 million from Chelsea. An hour after the 25-year-old posted a farewell message to Chelsea on social media, City confirmed that they had completed the five-year deal, smashing their transfer record for the second time during the summer transfer window. The deal was announced about 30 minutes after the window close time. Fernandez's fee equals the British transfer record set when Liverpool signed Swedish striker Alexander Isak from Newcastle United last year, as City's post-Pep Guardiola close-season rebuild reaches the $450 million mark. City earlier this summer broke their own record for their most expensive transfer after they signed England midfielder Elliot Anderson in July for a fee of up to $116 million. The 25-year-old becomes the first player to be sold for more than $100 million twice in his career, while he will also be reunited with City coach Enzo Maresca, who left Chelsea in January. Recruiting Fernandez underscores City's determination to strengthen their midfield after finishing second in the Premier

0: League last season, 7 points behind champions Arsenal. Fernandez is coming off an impressive 2025-26 season where he scored 15 goals and provided 7 assists across all competitions for Chelsea, finishing as the club's second highest scorer after Joao Pedro. The Argentina international was also a key figure during the 2026 World Cup, where he scored crucial goals in the last 16 and semifinal as they finished runners-up to Spain. Spanish champions Barcelona have signed Brazilian forward Gabriel Jesus from Arsenal on a 3-year contract. Neither club disclosed financial details of the deal, though British media reported Barcelona paid about $11.5 million for the 29-year-old. Jesus is Barcelona's 6th signing of the transfer window, following the arrivals of Anthony Gordon, Karim Adeyemi, and Rodri. The signing comes amid speculation over Barcelona's interest in Atletico Madrid striker Julian Alvarez, with Atletico unwilling to sell the Argentine international to their domestic rivals. Jesus leaves Arsenal after 4 seasons in North London, having joined from Manchester City in 2022. He made 123 appearances in all competitions for the London club, scoring 32 goals, and appeared 27 times during their Premier League title-winning campaign last season. However, he had slipped down the pecking order at the club, with Kai Havertz and Victor Gyökeres preferred in attack. Before moving to Arsenal, Jesus won 4 Premier League titles during a 6-year spell at Manchester City, where he scored 95 goals in 236 appearances across all competitions. Jesus made more than 200 Premier League appearances and scored over 70 league goals. Arsenal also announced the departure of midfielder Fabio Vieira, who has joined German club Hamburg.
1: Everything went very fast. Of course, everybody knows me, that I've spent 2 very difficult years, but everybody also knows about my qualities and what I am able to be of help. That made things easier. I am very happy to be here, such a big club like Barcelona. I want to thank Deco, the coach and the president, for their trust in me. The injury in the knee left me almost a whole year out of competition, but I feel very well. I am in very good physical shape. My knee is something of the past. It happened 1.5 years ago, and I recovered very well. I was able to play for Arsenal in very good performance after my recovery. So overall, my knee and my body are very well.
2: Pero aparte de eso, físicamente, mi rodilla, todo mi cuerpo está muy bien.
0: Liverpool finalized the most expensive transfer of the summer window by signing Bradley Barcola from Paris Saint-Germain on Monday in a deal worth £123 million. Liverpool secured its main target of the summer after a months-long pursuit of a speedy 23-year-old France international who is coming off winning back-to-back Champions League titles with PSG, but mainly as an impact substitute, backing up Desire Dow. Now, Barcola will expect to be a key part of an expensively assembled Liverpool attack that also includes striker Alexander Isak and Florian Wirtz, who were signed last summer for £125 million and £116 million, respectively. Barcola is primarily a left winger, so isn't a like-for-like replacement for Liverpool great Mohamed Salah, who played on the right for 9 years before leaving for Trabzonspor to end a trophy-laden spell at Anfield. The deal will see Liverpool paying £106 million for Barcola, who was part of the France team which lost in the semifinals to Spain at the World Cup this summer, and up to an additional £17 million in potential add-ons. Barcola joined PSG for €45 million from Lyon in 2023. The fee sets a record for a player leaving the French league.

Lionel Messi has announced his retirement from international football with immediate effect. The 39-year-old captained Argentina to the final of last month's World Cup in New York, but he was unable to prevent his nation losing 1-0 to Spain, and it proved to be the final match of his international career. The record 8 times Ballon d'Or winner is his country's record appearance maker and scorer,

With 125 goals in 207 games, having transformed a complicated relationship with the national team into a story of redemption and triumph. Defeat in this year's World Cup final by Spain denied Messi a fairy tale farewell, but his place among the game's greats had long since been secured. After years of disappointment with Argentina, including defeat in the 2014 World Cup final and successive Copa America finals, Messi won his first major international trophy at the 2021 Copa America, before leading his country to glory at the 2022 Qatar World Cup. The former Barcelona and Paris Saint-Germain forward, who now plays for Inter Miami, added another Copa America title in 2024 and arrived at his sixth World Cup, hoping to complete an extraordinary final chapter.

0: The Turkish national basketball team secured its place at the 2027 FIBA World Cup with a dominant 110-73 victory over Iceland, becoming the first team to qualify through the European qualifiers. The Turkish side controlled the game from the opening quarter in Reykjavik, quickly establishing a commanding advantage and maintaining its momentum throughout the contest. The national team went into halftime leading 60-37 before continuing its dominant performance after the break and completing a convincing 37-point victory. The result extended the perfect qualifying campaign to 8 consecutive victories across the first and second rounds. The Turkish national team finished the opening phase with 6 wins from 6 games before adding 2 more victories in the second round to secure its World Cup ticket. The national team also stands as the only unbeaten side remaining in the second round of the European qualifiers, underlining its impressive form throughout the campaign.
1: Daha mağlup yolumuza devam ediyoruz. Senin dediğin gibi şu anda Dünya Kupası elemelerinde Avrupa'da tek daha mağlup takım biziz. 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Bundan sonra devam edeceğiz inşallah.
0: The qualification means that it will compete at the Men's Basketball World Cup for the 6th time in its history. The Turkish national basketball team will continue its qualifying campaign against Italy before later hosting Iceland, having already guaranteed its place at the 2027 tournament.

every corner of the world, plunged into the deep unknown. Invisible threats abound at every turn. But humanity soldiers on, working tirelessly to emerge from darkness into light.

leading the way, A-News is here to guide you, shining a light on the latest developments. Clear and undiluted, bringing you the facts through thick and thin. A-News. Perspectives change. Truth remains.

to watch an news. I'm Elif Saatçıoğlu, and we're broadcasting live from Istanbul. Let's start about some of the headlines. President Recep Tayyip Erdoğan said Turkey and Russia have brought their relations to an unprecedented level, highlighting deepening cooperation in energy, tourism and agriculture, while signaling plans for new nuclear power projects after the Akkuyu plant becomes operational. Iran has launched missile and drone attacks at U.S. targets in Jordan, Kuwait, Iraq and Bahrain after American forces resumed strikes against Iran on Tuesday. Germany has said Russia was responsible for last month's drone attack at Leipzig airport, but Russian President Putin accused Germany of planting evidence in order to blame Moscow for a drone attack.

0: President Recep Tayyip Erdoğan has outlined Turkey's positions on regional security, Syria, defense cooperation and relations with Greece, while highlighting the importance of the newly formed MEKA alliance. Erdoğan said the alliance strategy, political and military committee had met in Istanbul as the first concrete step toward putting the cooperation mechanism into operation. He said Turkey, Saudi Arabia and Pakistan would focus on political and military coordination, defense industry cooperation, military training, standardization and the sharing of capabilities. On Syria, Erdoğan said developments had validated Turkey's long-standing warnings about the terrorism and instability. He called on neighboring and friendly countries to support Syria's reconstruction and warned against provocations that could undermine the country's internal peace. Erdoğan also addressed Turkey's efforts to rejoin the F-35 program. Saying talks the United States were continuing, he stressed that Ankara could continue developing its own defense capabilities, including the Khan fighter jet and domestic air defense systems. Turning to Greece, Erdoğan called for good neighborly relations but warned Athens against arming islands with demilitarized status. He said Turkey had no territorial ambitions but would not allow its rights to be violated, adding that Turkey's calm approach should not be mistaken for weakness. Turkish President Recep Tayyip Erdoğan said that Turkey-Russia relations are their most advanced level as he met Russian President Vladimir Putin in Kyrgyzstan. Russian President Vladimir Putin has described Ankara as one of Moscow's privileged partners in foreign policy and economic cooperation.
1: Turkish President Recep Tayyip Erdoğan met Russian President Vladimir Putin in Kyrgyzstan's Bishkek on the margins of Shanghai Cooperation Organization. In remarks at the meeting, Erdoğan stated that Turkish-Russian relations were far more advanced compared to the past. Turkish President said that bilateral relations are at their most advanced level.
2: Ben de değerli başkanla bugün böyle bir fırsatı değerlendirmeyi çok önemli buluyorum. 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

0: Bunu da yine birlikte atacağız.
1: Russian President Vladimir Putin has described Ankara as one of Moscow's privileged partners in foreign policy and economic cooperation. Speaking during a meeting with Turkish President, Putin said economic cooperation between the two countries remains at a high level, attributing this in part to Erdogan's attention to bilateral ties. Putin also highlighted ongoing joint projects, particularly the Akuyu nuclear power plant. He noted that Ankara aims to commission the plant's first unit this year, adding confidently, this will happen. Akuyu is a flagship energy project in bilateral relations and is expected to play a major role in Ankara's efforts to expand its nuclear energy capacity.
2: Russian President Vladimir Putin accused Germany of planting evidence in order to blame Moscow for a drone attack last month at Leipzig airport.
1: I believe this is primarily linked to the domestic political situation in Germany. The Chancellor Friedrich Merz's domestic political position is precarious. He does not enjoy the trust of his citizens, and it is clear why. He does not defend national interests, but trades them away. Economic miscalculations are evident. Businesses are closing. People are losing their jobs. The standard of living is falling. It is unclear why all these accusations are being made. Yet there is only one explanation: the need to counter an aggressive Russia. But where is the evidence? Well, they have planted the evidence. Now, the reasons for such behavior must be explained. Given the drop in approval ratings in the upcoming election campaigns, in Saxony, for example, the question of the political future of Germany's ruling elite naturally arises. I believe this is primarily the reason. I think this is yet another mistake. It is a grave error. And in my view, it clearly runs counter to the interests of the German people.
2: Germany has said Russia was responsible for last month's drone attack at Leipzig airport. A drone carrying an explosive device was discovered at Leipzig Halle airport in eastern Germany, close to Ukrainian cargo planes on August the 4th.
1: The German government said it had concluded that Russia was responsible for an attempted drone attack at Leipzig airport last month and ordered a series of measures in response, including the closure of a consulate and a Russian cultural center in Berlin. Interior Minister Alexander Dobrindt said intelligence findings indicated that individuals involved in the attack were acting on behalf of Russian state agencies.
3: Die abschließende Ausführung des versuchten Anschlags ist dem Bereich von Low-Level-Agenten zuzuordnen. Die Gesamtbetrachtung des versuchten Anschlags vom 4. August am Flughafen Leipzig fügt sich in das bekannte Muster russischer hybrider Operationen in Europa ein. Erkenntnisse aus nachrichtlichen dienstlichem Aufkommen belegen dieses Ergebnis.
1: German Foreign Minister Johann Wadephul said Germany did not view Leipzig as an isolated incident. Wadephul said Germany's response would include closing Russia's consulate general in Bonn and terminating its agreement with the Russian House Cultural Center in Berlin.
4: Folgende Maßnahmen habe ich in Absprache mit dem Bundeskanzler angeordnet. Das russische Generalkonsulat in Bonn wird zum 18. September geschlossen. Der Vertrag über das russische Haus in Berlin wird gekündigt.
1: Responding to Germany's announcement, Russian Foreign Ministry spokeswoman Maria Zakharova said Moscow would respond to what she called Berlin's anti-Russian action, according to Interfax news agency. The Russian embassy in Berlin had previously dismissed such accusations as fabricated provocation and as a new wave of anti-Russian hysteria in Germany. Foreign Minister Wade Full Germany will also push within the European Union for additional sanctions listings and travel restrictions on Russian nationals, while increasing pressure on Russia's shadow fleet.
2: The European Union's top diplomat said Wednesday that an attempted attack on a German airport blame on Russia appears to state-sponsored terrorism as EU countries vet their response.
5: Of course, everybody will discuss the Leipzig attacks, and also it is clear that it has

0: States being behind Germany here, I think this is the unified response that that we need to really take.
1: The United States launched fresh airstrikes against the Iranian targets Tuesday, raising fears of a broader return to hostilities as Tehran threatened to choke off Gulf oil exports and escalating tensions rattled global energy markets and launched retaliatory strikes.
2: The United States military hit targets in Iran, leading Tehran to respond with missile and drone fire as hostilities flare once again between the two countries. Central Command said in a statement Tuesday evening that it had completed the latest barrage against Iranian military targets, including air defense sites, radar systems, and maritime assets. Central Command also said the latest strikes were in response to Iran trying to attack commercial ships and American forces in the Middle East. Iranian state media reported that the U.S. bombed civilian sites along Iran's southern coast and hit a civilian airport. Local officials said one U.S. strike hit a home hosting a wedding, killing five people and wounding dozens.
3: We were on our way to a wedding. Suddenly, we heard the sound of a fighter jet. We arrived there, and suddenly there was an explosion. When I went inside, there was a person who had been struck on the head and face by a building block and had lost consciousness. A lot of children and women were horribly injured, and everyone who was there were ordinary people.
2: Iran's Revolutionary Guard Corps claims it has launched a heavy ballistic missile attack on Prince Hassan Air Base and a U.S. Marine base in Jordan in response to earlier U.S. strikes that killed civilians. Supreme Leader Khamenei said Iran's armed forces have unforgettable lessons in store for Washington in his first message since the U.S. and Tehran restarted attacks. The U.S. strikes followed others on Sunday in the Strait of Hormuz that abruptly ended a month without military action and threatened to fully reignite an intermittent war that has dragged on for more than 6 months. Meanwhile, U.S. President Trump said he was not trying to force Iran to the bargaining table, pushing back against reports after the U.S. military completed its latest wave of strikes on the country. The renewed fighting comes after Trump appeared to pivot last month toward punishing Iran economically with sanctions, though on Monday he acknowledged more strikes might be necessary.
1: The United States and Iran are back on war footing after their most significant exchange of fire in weeks, with Washington threatening further strikes and Tehran reporting civilian casualties.
4: The U.S. and Iran found themselves back on a war footing on Wednesday, September 2nd, after the most significant exchange of fire in weeks, with Washington threatening more devastating strikes while Iran protested an attack that it said killed five and wounded dozens of civilians at a wedding. Thank God that the casualties weren't more than this, said Ali Malahi, the father of the bride, who said that the house was struck by two drones. The U.S. military Central Command said it struck Islamic Revolutionary Guard Corps, air defenses, radar systems, maritime assets, mine-laying capabilities, and communication sites on Tuesday, with Iranian media reporting hits on multiple targets near the Strait of Hormuz, the narrow waterway where Tehran has threatened tankers attempting to pass without authorization. Iran said it struck U.S. assets in Jordan and Iraq, according to official statements, while Iranian media reports said it also attacked Bahrain, although the IRGC said it killed a large number of U.S. forces in Jordan. Two U.S. officials told Reuters there had not been any casualties, according to initial assessments.
5: Ziraat Bank is with you all around the world.

0: Residents of Venezuelan oil hub Cabimas has renewed a U.S.-Venezuela oil deal that revived the struggling industry, but poverty, pollution, low wages, outdated infrastructure and power cuts continue to make daily lives difficult.
1: Residents in Cabimas, a historic

0: Historic petroleum hub on Lake Maracaibo have long lived alongside wells, pipelines, and oil terminals, witnessing firsthand the environmental fallout of Venezuela's collapsing oil industry. Oil pumps persistently move up and down between eroded homes, next to empty village-like streets under a scorching sun. An aging oil infrastructure stretches into Lake Maracaibo, and crude stains its shoreline, complicating the elaborate of hundreds of fishermen that make a living on the water of the lake that holds some of Venezuela's massive oil reserves. Residents of the historic oil city say they are seeing signs of renewed activity. Fisherman Carlos Rodriguez pointed to a pump he said had been inactive for more than 15 years, but resumed operating about 4 months ago. Tankers can also be seen anchored offshore. The renewed activity comes as the United States and Venezuela move forward with a sweeping oil agreement covering 17 fields. Venezuela's government says the fields have a proven potential of 65 billion barrels and could attract more than $100 billion in investment. But the agreement has not been made public, leaving unanswered questions about its financing, timetable, and the companies that would participate. U.S. President Donald Trump calls the deal the biggest oil deal ever. Venezuelans wonder how, if at all, it will benefit them. In Cabimas, residents expressed a mixture of hope and resignation. Former and current oil workers have hoped the deal will bring life back to a decaying industry that was once a thriving oil town. Venezuela's oil-dependent city of Cabimas continues to struggle with poverty, pollution, and failing infrastructure. Fishermen say oil pollution in the lake damages their boats and equipment, making it difficult to earn a living. Meanwhile, former and current oil workers are facing low wages and limited opportunities. Production has slowly recovered to around 700,000 to 800,000 barrels a day. But workers say a lack of machinery and technology is preventing further growth. Despite hopes for an oil sector recovery, daily life in Cabimas remains difficult, with closed businesses, deteriorating schools, old cars, and frequent power outages.
1: Now we are going to deep delve into world of economy with Daily Sub editor Ellen Napan joining us. Ellen, thank you so much for joining us
2: here on
1: AM
2: News.
1: Well, we have been talking about the new situations that is unfolding in the regarding the United States-Iran war and the Strait of Hormuz. So we have latest attacks. And how do you think that these attacks are affecting the global oil markets?
2: So, as you said, we have been hearing of attacks since last night. That means we are back in war, which was kind of in a pause mode since July. But what I think we should be talking about here is more the scale of the attacks and their targets. What United States seems to be doing is kind of opting for more specific attacks. Most of the assaults last night were kind of concentrated on targets near the Strait of Hormuz. What it could be trying to do is kind of dismantle Iran's, you know, capabilities to strike ships in the Strait of Hormuz. And it appears to be distancing itself from attacking deep inside Iran. Why am I saying this is because what reports said and what sources said made Trump actually pause attacks in July was the situation when it comes to the stockpiles and you know, kind of inventory when it comes to missiles, when it comes to munition of the United States Navy. That could be limiting the United States from here, from now on. That's why we could see more kind of specific attacks, as I said, you know, not deep inside Iran, not, you know, on many targets, but rather kind of specific targets, as we saw last night, and as I said, near the coast of Strait of Hormuz, could be, you know, one of the main targets from now on if these strikes escalate, and it could be, you know, trying to push Iran, you know, to dismantle that capability that Iran has, and that is striking ships.

0: passing through the Hormuz. On the other hand, we are seeing Iran actually escalating and attacking four countries, and that is what is actually even more worrying actually right now, because Qatar is one of them, and Qatar has been, kind of trying to mediate and try kind of play any role possible in mediating between the two sides. But if you ask me, I don't think these attacks will escalate actually, unless Iran, kind of decides to continue its strikes. However, if we, look at the latest statements from, for example, from its president, they appear to be more, kind of close to willing to talk actually here, despite the fact that they are publicly refusing any talks, any contact with the United States. The pressure seems to be actually effective here. I'm not talking about the sanctions. Rather than sanctions, the blockade of the Strait of Hormuz by the United States is actually what is the biggest pressure on Tehran right now. Mm-hmm. And that could be the biggest effect and the biggest factor that could actually push Iran into, kind of re-engaging in negotiations with the United States.
1: Speaking of the blockade, we also, as you have mentioned, that it is really a big pressure, but not only to Tehran, but like surrounding everyone, because we are talking about trade routes and everything. So what do you think about these disruptions affecting the trade through the Strait of Hormuz?
0: Well, If we look at the flows, they are, yesterday they were below a 10-day average. We had around four tankers, according to data. We had four tankers passing through the Strait of Hormuz, which compares to 13 or 15 tankers that were passing before 10 days ago, during these 10 days on average. This blockade of the passage through the Strait of Hormuz actually blocks almost the whole, the only source of revenue that Iran has actually. In this, it has been living under sanctions for half a century, for more than 50 years. It kind of adapted to that life under sanctions. And the only source of revenue was its exports of energy to markets like China. So United States blocking this source of revenue didn't appear to be, kind of a major, to have a major effect in the beginning. However, as the time goes, in my personal opinion, we could see Iran getting more aggressive.
1: Yeah.
0: Because it can sustain that pressure and think that the pressure on the United States is bigger. However, if that turns out not to be true, we could be seeing Iran looking for any way it can, kind of find another source of pressure on the United States, and that could be increasing its military strikes, escalating attacks on the countries in the region, which could actually, kind of exert extra pressure on the energy markets that are already facing, the biggest supply shock in history. What keeps actually prices in balance, as I have been saying, is that kind of coincidence where we are having a low demand in China, which is the biggest energy importer in the world, and energy markets kind of pricing a prolonged Strait of Hormuz crisis here. We know that Saudi Arabia, we know that the United Arab Emirates are having an alternative routes, but those are impossible to replace the amount of energy that has been flowing through the Strait of Hormuz. We know that also the case when it comes to the Red Sea, the flows there have been significantly low. Yes, they can continue exporting, but the rerouting around Africa, the delay in shipping, the cost that brings, the extra cost that it brings actually doesn't make it sustainable. We are sure that it cannot continue for a long time, although it can kind of bring in, kind of temporary relief, mm-hmm. actually. However, as I said, it will all depend on Iran and actually its next steps. We have to wait and see for that.

0: That's true for sure. And then the way that you put it, it sounds almost like the higher that you have the stakes, the higher that you have the risks for it. You know, that's why, hence, the United States is in, quote unquote, in a bigger trouble than Tehran, because they have so much risks on the hand, aren't they?
1: Well, definitely. We know what economy, we know what, you know, prices at gas pump mean for American voters. And that's what actually Iran is, you know, kind of putting its, you know, hopes on. The United States has an elections soon in November, and we know that gas pump, the prices of gas is one of the biggest factors that determines the votes of the Americans. But we are still months away from that. Iran, that's the, as I said, that's the biggest factor that Iran puts its hopes on, that that pressure will kind of push United States into kind of compromise and make concessions and you know, kind of accept the terms that Iran is actually requesting. Inflation is although we have seen it kind of ease in the last month, it is still pretty high, and there are no short-term prospects that the outlook will, you know, that outlook looks any better than it is right now. We have seen Federal Reserve President actually signaling for the first time that rate hikes could be, you know, soon, anytime here. They are having an interest rate meeting 2 weeks from now on, and my markets are actually pricing that the Federal Reserve could hike for the first time under Warsh, and what that means is higher interest rates, higher borrowing costs, and that all comes down to consumers. And you know how it goes, everything changes once the consumers actually feel the pay.
0: Yeah, thank you so much. Thank you for answering my questions and joining us here on A News. Now we are going to have a short break and we'll be back for more.
2: Ziraat Bank is with you all around the world.

So let's continue. The United States and China have held quiet discussions over Iran, according to U.S. Treasury Secretary Scott Bessent, as Washington's latest airstrikes on Tehran triggered retaliation and fueled fears of a wider regional conflict.

0: we've had very quiet conversations with Russia and China, and I think we can move that discussion forward. As I said, with China on Iran, we have more in common than we have differences. China agrees Iran cannot have a nuclear weapon. China agrees that there has to be free maritime trade in the Strait of Hormuz. China gets 50% of its energy from the Gulf. So I believe it's up to China, or incumbent upon China, to work toward a solution. What I can tell you is that many of our allies came forward and said, we will do whatever is necessary, because they understand that Iran is in an economic death throes, and that the Iranian snake, having had its head cut off, that once the body stops contorting, then they will come to the table. So the more they help us, the more they help in this conflict. And they have offered to do whatever they could, whether it is intelligence, economic intelligence, and speaking to any entity that supports this treacherous, evil regime.
1: The U.S. aircraft carrier Abraham Lincoln has arrived in Thailand after more than 200 days at sea, including a lengthy deployment in the Middle East as questions grow over conditions abroad.
2: U.S. Navy aircraft carrier Abraham Lincoln steamed into Thailand's Lam Chabang on Wednesday, September 2nd, morning after more than 200 days at sea, including a long deployment in the Middle East amid reports of mental health concerns and deteriorating conditions aboard. The Lincoln, with roughly 5,000 sailors and Marines aboard, has set a modern-day record for consecutive days at sea, according to Democratic lawmakers. Typically, naval deployments are for between 6 and 9 months, but during times of conflict that can be extended. Accompanied by other U.S. naval vessels, the aircraft carrier will stop in Thailand, the United States' only treaty partner in mainland Southeast Asia, for rest and recuperation for 5 days, according to Thai officials. The five-day stop in Thailand is intended to give sailors and Marines time to rest and recover before the carrier resumes operations. The visit comes as the U.S. Navy faces growing scrutiny over the strain placed on crews during extended deployments.
1: The United Nations says the world is on track to breach the 1.5 degrees Celsius climate threshold, forcing governments to limit peak warming and eventually bring global temperatures back down.
3: Now, this report tells us that global temperatures rise is set to cross the 1.5 degrees centigrade above pre-industrial levels, likely within the next few years. And across the globe, therefore, extreme heat waves are already proving that climate change impacts will strike faster, hit harder, and last longer, costing more lives and causing deeper disruption. Now, there are no good outcomes if we remain above 1.5 degrees centigrade. So we must hold fast to our commitments under the Paris Agreement and try to turn to below 1.5 by the end of the century and adapt to the impacts of climate change. So even if we exceed 1.5, let's be very clear, that 1.5 target is still the goal. But now we need to approach it differently from above. This report offers options by getting onto a so-called overshoot, peak, and decline pathway. And that means that we have to work to keep peak warming as low as possible, as the peak itself as short as possible, so that we can bring temperatures down. Under such a pathway, the world would deliver rapid and deep cuts to CO2, methane, and other greenhouse gases on the road to the net zero end, and then go beyond this milestone to pursue net negative emissions.
1: Hundreds of Muslims in Indonesia have gathered for prayers for rain as forest fires ravage Borneo, blanketing communities in haze, displacing wildlife, and forcing schools to move classes online.
2: Hundreds of Muslims in Indonesia's East Kalimantan province conducted istisqo prayers, or prayers for rain, on Wednesday as forest fires continue to ravage the island, resulting in haze and

0: displacing endangered wildlife. Indonesia has intensified efforts to contain haze from forest and land fires across 6 provinces in Borneo and Sumatra Islands. The haze has caused respiratory illnesses and forced thousands of schools to move classes online, including in neighboring Malaysia and the Philippines. I hope that this can be a good spiritual effort. Aside from the fire extinguishing efforts we've done manually, we do this, the prayers, as well, said Rafiq Munawar, a congregation member. We do everything we can. Wildfires burned 200,000 hectares of land from January to July, forestry ministry data showed, increasing from 107,465 burned hectares from January to June. Despite crackdowns, burning forests to clear land for agriculture and other economic activities is commonly practiced in Indonesia. Borneo has vast stretches of peatland where fire can smolder underground for weeks.
1: A turquoise colored house has survived Nepal's devastating floods and mudslides largely intact. Standing amid wreckage as rescues continue searching for thousands still missing.
0: A turquoise-colored house stood largely intact amid mud and debris in Nepal's Trishuli on Wednesday, after surviving last week's devastating mudslide that damaged buildings around it. Footage from Wednesday showed the house standing on the banks of the Trishuli River, surrounded by damaged structures, broken concrete, and debris left by the disaster. The unlikely survival of the building has earned it the nickname the Green Miracle House on social media. As of Tuesday, the death toll from Nepal's devastating floods surpassed 1,000 as rescuers deployed heavy machinery, helicopters, and excavators to reach thousands still missing nearly a week after the Himalayan disaster tore through towns and valleys. Hundreds remain stranded at devastated hydropower stations and are the focus of rescue efforts. Specialized rescue teams from China, India, and Nepal have built temporary bridges to reach remote areas and dig through the ruins of hydropower projects, using excavators to try to rescue the nearly 300 workers trapped inside tunnels.
1: Foresters at Serbia's Delibreska Peskara Reserve are facing dilemma regarding to preserve what to replace amount after massive fire ripped through the unique dunes and woodlands.
0: A month after flames tore through Serbia's Delibreska Peskara Reserve, foresters face difficult choices as they consider how to restore its unique dunes and woodlands while preparing the area for a future of increasingly severe wildfire risk. At the heart of the dilemma is what to preserve and what to replace in an area that is still smoldering, a place where forest fires were once rare but are expected to become more frequent as global warming takes its toll. We have more intense fires, more big fires, more extreme fires, and more fires in places that were previously considered unburnable, said Alexander Held, a senior expert at the European Forest Institute, an organization backed by 30 European states. Held said, Europe was heading towards a future in which regions unaccustomed to wildfires would have to adapt, rather than relying solely on firefighting once blazes break out. As forestry authorities begin planning the area's recovery, a key question will be what to restore and what to replace. Assessing the damage alone can be a lengthy process. Held advised against rushing into large-scale replanting, recommending a 3 to 5 year observation period in areas where there is no immediate risk of erosion. Before we do anything, let's understand first, where did the fire burn, under what conditions, what was the soil temperature, how much combustion took place, and how severe was the fire, Held said. You will find that no fire burns the same. Any changes will take years to take hold, agreed Jovana Devitakovic, a lecturer at the University of Belgrade's Faculty of Forestry. It will take some time to clear away the burnt material, and then, over the next few years, operations will get underway to replant and restore vegetation to the area, she told Reuters. It could then take decades before the landscape once again resembles a forest. Another challenge is deciding which species to plant. Birch, poplar, ash, and oak could replace highly flammable conifers. Black pine and black locust

0: forests have dotted the horizon for more than two centuries. But replanted stands of those species have fallen victim to previous blazes, particularly major fires in 1996 and 2007.
1: Svakako će se ići u pravcu lišćarskih vrsta i svakako da postoje vrste koje mogu biti odabrane. 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
0: Data from the European Forest Fire Information System show that 2023 to 2025 was the worst three-year period for wildfires in Serbia this century.
2: Hundreds of glacier lakes across Peru face the risk of overflowing as melting ice and unstable mountain terrain raise fears of potentially devastating floods similar to recent Himalayan disaster.
3: Hundreds of glacial lakes are at risk of overflowing in Peru, according to experts, who are warning that people living near them could suffer a fate similar to the recent disaster in the Himalayas.
4: What happened in Nepal is a type of mass movement event of glacial origin. This type of situation is also present in Peru.
3: That's Paula Moschella, Glacier Research Director of Peru's National Institute for Research on Glaciers and Mountain Ecosystems, known as INEHEM. Experts there have done a national evaluation of glacial lagoons. Moschella says of the 528 sites identified as at risk of overflowing, 58 of them are at a very high risk.
4: This considers the physical conditions of the surroundings where they are located, as well as the proximity of populations to the channel through which it could flow.
3: It comes as authorities monitor glacier-related hazards in the Andes, where melting ice and unstable mountain terrain can trigger floods and debris flows.
4: Above all, in the Cordillera Blanca, we have identified some localities that would be exposed to hazards similar to the event we have seen in the case of Nepal.
3: Cordillera Blanca is part of the Andes, located in the western Ancash region. Among the most exposed sites is Lake Paucarcocha, above the Ancash capital of Huaraz. Moschella says studies and flood modeling show more than 27,000 people there could be threatened if an avalanche were to enter the lake and trigger an overflow. The country has already experienced more glacier origin disasters than any other nation, according to engineer Benjamin Morales. He warns that risks could worsen if measures aren't taken to drain vulnerable lakes and reduce hazards. Peru holds 68% of the world's tropical glaciers, but studies by INEHEM have shown warming temperatures have led to melting and the creation of new mountain lagoons that risk overflowing. In 2023, INEHEM said Peru had lost more than half of its tropical glaciers in the past six decades due to climate change.
2: And this is all of the World News for this hour. 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Stay tuned for more on A News.

Manchester City completed their summer spending in lavish fashion as Argentine midfielder Enzo Fernandez joined for a reported British record equaling $169 million from Chelsea. An hour after the 25-year-old posted a farewell message to Chelsea on social media, City confirmed that they had completed the five-year deal, smashing their transfer record for the second time during the summer transfer window. The deal was announced about 30 minutes after the window closed time. Fernandez's fee equals the British transfer record set when Liverpool signed Swedish striker Alexander Isak from Newcastle United last year, as City's post-Pep Guardiola close-season rebuild reaches the $450 million mark. City earlier this summer broke their own record for their most expensive transfer after they signed England midfielder Elliot Anderson in July for a fee of up to $116 million. The 25-year-old becomes the first player to be sold for more than $100 million twice in his career, while he will also be reunited with City coach Enzo Maresca, who left Chelsea in January. Recruiting Fernandez underscores City's determination to strengthen their midfield after finishing second in the Premier League last season, 7 points behind champions Arsenal. Fernandez is coming off an impressive 2025

0: to 26 season, where he scored 15 goals and provided 7 assists across all competitions for Chelsea, finishing as the club's second highest scorer after Joao Pedro. The Argentina international was also a key figure during the 2026 World Cup, where he scored crucial goals in the last 16 and semifinal as they finished runners-up to Spain. Spanish champions Barcelona have signed Brazilian forward Gabriel Jesus from Arsenal on a 3-year contract. Neither club disclosed financial details of the deal, though British media reported Barcelona paid about $11.5 million for the 29-year-old. Jesus is Barcelona's 6th signing of the transfer window, following the arrivals of Anthony Gordon, Karim Adeyemi, and Rodri. The signing comes amid speculation over Barcelona's interest in Atletico Madrid striker Julian Alvarez, with Atletico unwilling to sell the Argentine international to their domestic rivals. Jesus leaves Arsenal after 4 seasons in North London, having joined from Manchester City in 2022. He made 123 appearances in all competitions for the London club, scoring 32 goals, and appeared 27 times during their Premier League title-winning campaign last season. However, he had slipped down the pecking order at the club, with Kai Havertz and Victor Gyökeres preferred in attack. Before moving to Arsenal, Jesus won 4 Premier League titles during a 6-year spell at Manchester City, where he scored 95 goals in 236 appearances across all competitions. Jesus made more than 200 Premier League appearances and scored over 70 league goals. Arsenal also announced the departure of midfielder Fabio Vieira, who has joined German club Hamburg.
1: Everything went very fast. Of course, everybody knows me, that I've spent 2 very difficult years, but everybody also knows about my qualities and what I am able to be of help. That made things easier. I am very happy to be here, such a big club like Barcelona. I want to thank Deco, the coach and the president, for their trust in me. The injury in the knee left me almost a whole year out of competition, but I feel very well. I am in very good physical shape. My knee is something of the past. It happened a year and a half ago, and I recovered very well. I was able to play for Arsenal in very good performance after my recovery. So overall, my knee and my body are very well.
2: Pero aparte de eso, físicamente, mi rodilla, todo mi cuerpo está muy bien.
0: Liverpool finalized the most expensive transfer of the summer window by signing Bradley Barcola from Paris Saint-Germain on Monday in a deal worth £123 million. Liverpool secured its main target of the summer after a months-long pursuit of a speedy 23-year-old France international who was coming off winning back-to-back Champions League titles with PSG, but mainly as an impact substitute, backing up Desire Dow. Now Barcola will expect to be a key part of an expensively assembled Liverpool attack that also includes striker Alexander Isak and Florian Wirtz, who were signed last summer for £125 million and £116 million respectively. Barcola is primarily a left winger, so isn't a like-for-like replacement for Liverpool great Mohamed Salah, who played on the right for 9 years before leaving for Trabzonspor to end a trophy-laden spell at Anfield. The deal will see Liverpool paying £106 million for Barcola, who was part of the France team which lost in the semifinals to Spain at the World Cup this summer, and up to an additional £17 million in potential add-ons. Barcola joined PSG for €45 million from Lyon in 2023. The fee sets a record for a player leaving the French league.

Lionel Messi has announced his retirement from international football with immediate effect. The 39-year-old captained Argentina to the final of last month's World Cup in New York, but he was unable to prevent his nation losing 1-0 to Spain, and it proved to be the final match of his international career. The record 8-time Ballon d'Or winner is his country's record appearance maker and scorer with 125 goals in 207 games, having transformed a complicated relationship with the national team into a story of redemption.

redemption and triumph. Defeat in this year's World Cup final by Spain denied Messi a fairy tale farewell, but his place among the game's greats had long since been secured. After years of disappointment with Argentina, including defeat in the 2014 World Cup final and successive Copa America finals, Messi won his first major international trophy at the 2021 Copa America, before leading his country to glory at the 2022 Qatar World Cup. The former Barcelona and Paris Saint-Germain man forward, who now plays for Inter Miami, added another Copa America title in 2024 and arrived at his sixth World Cup, hoping to complete an extraordinary final chapter.

0: The Turkish national basketball team secured its place at the 2027 FIBA World Cup with a dominant 110-73 victory over Iceland, becoming the first team to qualify through the European qualifiers. The Turkish side controlled the game from the opening quarter in Reykjavik, quickly establishing a commanding advantage and maintaining its momentum throughout the contest. The national team went into halftime leading 60-37 before continuing its dominant performance after the break and completing a convincing 37-point victory. The result extended the perfect qualifying campaign to 8 consecutive victories across the first and second rounds. The Turkish national team finished the opening phase with 6 wins from 6 games before adding 2 more victories in the second round to secure its World Cup ticket. The national team also stands as the only unbeaten side remaining in the second round of the European qualifiers, underlining its impressive form throughout the campaign.
1: Mağlup yolumuza devam ediyoruz. Senin dediğin gibi şu anda Dünya Kupası elemelerinde Avrupa'da tek mağlup takım biziz. 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Bundan sonra devam edeceğiz inşallah.
0: The qualification means that it will compete at the Men's Basketball World Cup for the 6th time in its history. The Turkish national basketball team will continue its qualifying campaign against Italy before later hosting Iceland, having already guaranteed its place at the 2027 tournament.

Greetings, I'm Jamal Nashadan. You're watching A-News NewsHour live from Istanbul. Let's take a look at our top stories. President Recep Tayyip Erdogan has outlined Turkey's positions on regional security, Syria, defense cooperation, and relations with Greece, while highlighting the importance of the newly formed Mecca Alliance. Tehran has launched missile and drone attacks at U.S. targets in Jordan, Kuwait, Iraq, and Bahrain after American forces resumed strikes against Iran on Tuesday. Germany has said Russia was responsible for last month's drone attack at Leipzig's airport, but Russian President Putin accused Germany of planting evidence in order to blame Moscow for a drone attack.

0: President Recep Tayyip Erdogan has outlined Turkey's positions on regional security, Syria, defense cooperation and relations with Greece, while highlighting the importance of the newly formed Mecca alliance. Erdogan said the alliance's strategy, political and military committee had met in Istanbul as the first concrete step toward putting the cooperation mechanism into operation. He said Turkey, Saudi Arabia, and Pakistan would focus on political and military coordination, defense industry cooperation, military training, standardization, and the sharing of capabilities. On Syria, Erdogan said developments had validated Turkey's long-standing warnings about terrorism and instability. He called on neighboring and friendly countries to support Syria's reconstruction and warned against provocations that could undermine the country's internal peace. Erdogan also addressed Turkey's efforts to rejoin the F-35 program, saying talks with the United States were continuing. He stressed that Ankara would continue developing its own defense capabilities, including the Khan fighter jet and domestic air defense systems. Turning to Greece, Erdogan called for good neighborly relations but warned Athens against arming islands with demilitarized status. He said Turkey had no territorial ambitions but would not allow its rights to be violated, adding that Turkey's calm approach should not be mistaken for weakness. Turkish President Recep Tayyip Erdogan said that Turkey-Russia relations are at their most advanced level as he met Russian President Vladimir Putin in Kyrgyzstan. Russian President Vladimir Putin has described Ankara as one of Moscow's privileged partners in foreign policy and economic cooperation.
1: Turkish President Recep Tayyip Erdogan met Russian President Vladimir Putin in Kyrgyzstan's Bishkek on the margins of Shanghai Cooperation Organization. In remarks at the meeting, Erdogan stated that Turkish-Russian relations were far more advanced compared to the past. Turkish president said that bilateral relations are at their most advanced level.
2: Ben de değerli başkanla bugün böyle bir fırsatı değerlendirmeyi çok önemli buluyorum. 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
1: President Erdogan also highlighted the importance of the Akuyu nuclear power plant for bilateral relations, saying the project had entered its final stage.
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0: adımlarını da yine birlikte atacağız.
1: Russian President Vladimir Putin has described Ankara as one of Moscow's privileged partners in foreign policy and economic cooperation. Speaking during a meeting with Turkish President, Putin said economic cooperation between the two countries remains at a high level, attributing this in part to Erdogan's attention to bilateral ties. Putin also highlighted ongoing joint projects, particularly the Akuyu nuclear power plant. He noted that Ankara aims to commission the plant's first unit this year, adding confidently, this will happen. Akuyu is a flagship energy project in bilateral relations and is expected to play a major role in Ankara's efforts to expand its nuclear energy capacity.
2: In the latest step for growing space ambitions, Turkey has officially joined NASA's Artemis Accords as the 71st signatory country in an effort to promote space exploration.
3: Turkey has joined NASA's Artemis Accords, becoming the 71st country to sign an international framework aimed at promoting peaceful, transparent, and cooperative exploration of the Moon, Mars, and beyond. Turkish Industry and Technology Minister Mehmet Fatih Kacir signed the accords on behalf of Turkey during a Monday ceremony at NASA headquarters in Washington, hosted by NASA Administrator Jared Isaacman. It is my privilege to welcome the Republic of Turkey as the 71st signatory of the Artemis Accords, Isaacman said, according to a NASA statement highlighting Turkey's growing role in space exploration. The Turkish Foreign Ministry also said in an official statement released on Tuesday that Turkey will continue to support international cooperation in the peaceful exploration and use of outer space, and to contribute to efforts in the fields of space technologies and exploration through an inclusive and innovative approach grounded in international law. The Accords, established in 2020 by NASA, the U.S. State Department, and seven founding countries, set principles for international cooperation in space, including peaceful exploration, sharing scientific data, providing assistance when needed, and protecting historically significant sites and artifacts. Turkey's signing comes amid growing activity in the country's space program. In 2024, Alper Gezeravci became Turkey's first astronaut, traveling to the International Space Station and doing scientific research with NASA astronauts.
4: For everybody.
3: Tuva Atasver later flew on Virgin Galactic's VSS Unity as part of the Virgin Galactic 07 mission. Turkey is also preparing to launch its first lunar mission, AYAP-1, joining the small but growing group of countries building and launching their own satellites to the moon. The signing precedes the International Astronautical Congress, which Turkey will host in the city of Antalya in October. The event is expected to bring together dozens of Artemis Accord signatories to discuss the future of peaceful and transparent space exploration. Turkish Foreign Ministry added that the Congress will also provide an important platform for further advancing this shared vision.
2: Turkey's defense industry has strengthened its global standing as five Turkish companies secured places among the world's top 100 defense firms following strong growth in their revenues.
1: The Turkish defense industry strengthened its position among the world's leading producers, with five Turkish companies securing places in the Defense News top 100 ranking based on 2025 defense sales. Aselsan remained the country's highest-ranked defense company, climbing three places to 40th as its defense revenue surged around 26% to $4.46 billion. Turkish aerospace industries also maintained a strong global position, ranking 48th with defense revenue of $3.65 billion. One of the biggest successes came from Arca, which entered the global top 100 for the first time at 53rd after its defense revenue jumped more than fourfold to $3 billion. Roketsan continued its rise among major global defense manufacturers, advancing seven places to 64th as its revenue increased nearly 18% to $2.37 billion. Machinery and Chemical Industry Corporation

0: against the Iranian targets Tuesday, raising fears of a broader return to hostilities as Tehran threatened to choke off Gulf oil exports and escalating tensions rattled global energy markets and launched retaliatory strikes.
1: The United States military hit targets in Iran, leading Tehran to respond with missile and drone fire as hostilities flare once again between the two countries. Central Command said in a statement Tuesday evening that it had completed the latest barrage against Iranian military targets, including air defense sites, radar systems, and maritime assets. Central Command also said the latest strikes were in response to Iran trying to attack commercial ships and American forces in the Middle East. Iranian state media reported that the U.S. bombed civilian sites along Iran's southern coast and hit a civilian airport. Local officials said one U.S. strike hit a home hosting a wedding, killing five people and wounding dozens.
2: We were on our way to a wedding. Suddenly we heard the sound of a fighter jet. We arrived there and suddenly there was an explosion. When I went inside, there was a person who had been struck on the head and face by a building block and had lost consciousness. A lot of children and women were horribly injured, and everyone who was there were ordinary people.
1: Iran's Revolutionary Guard Corps claims it has launched a heavy ballistic missile attack on Prince Hassan Air Base and a U.S. Marine base in Jordan in response to earlier U.S. strikes that killed civilians. Supreme Leader Khamenei said Iran's armed forces have unforgettable lessons in store for Washington in his first message since the U.S. and Tehran restarted attacks. The U.S. strikes followed others on Sunday in the Strait of Hormuz that abruptly ended a month without military action and threatened to fully reignite an intermittent war that has dragged on for more than 6 months. Meanwhile, U.S. President Trump said he was not trying to force Iran to the bargaining table, pushing back against reports after the U.S. military completed its latest wave of strikes on the country. The renewed fighting comes after Trump appeared to pivot last month toward punishing Iran economically with sanctions, though on Monday he acknowledged more strikes might be necessary.
0: The United States and Iran have resumed major hostilities around the Strait of Hormuz, with both sides carrying out attacks and Washington threatening further strikes as tensions escalate.
3: Vessels were seen near the Strait of Hormuz on Wednesday, off the coast of Oman's Musandam. The U.S. and Iran were back on a war footing on Wednesday after the most significant exchange of fire in weeks, with Washington threatening more devastating strikes, while Iran condemned an attack that it said killed five and wounded dozens of civilians at a wedding. The U.S. military's Central Command said it struck Islamic Revolutionary Guard Corps, air defenses, radar systems, maritime assets, mine-laying capabilities, and communication sites, with Iranian media reporting hits on multiple targets near the Strait of Hormuz, the narrow waterway where Tehran has threatened tankers attempting to pass without authorization. Iran said it struck U.S. assets in Bahrain, Jordan, Kuwait, and Iraq, according to official statements. The IRGC said it killed a large number of U.S. forces in Jordan, but two U.S. officials told Reuters there had not been any casualties, according to initial assessments.
0: The U.S. aircraft carrier Abraham Lincoln has arrived in Thailand after more than 200 days at sea, including a lengthy deployment in the Middle East as questions grow over conditions aboard.
3: U.S. Navy aircraft carrier Abraham Lincoln steamed into Thailand's Lam Chabang on Wednesday, September 2nd, morning after more than 200 days at sea, including a long deployment in the Middle East amid reports of mental health concerns and deteriorating conditions aboard. The Lincoln, with roughly 5,000 sailors and Marines aboard, has set a modern-day record for consecutive days at sea, according to Democratic lawmakers. Typically, naval deployments are for between 6 and 9 months, but during times of conflict that can be extended. Accompanied by other U.S. naval vessels, the aircraft carrier will stop in Thailand. The United States

0: state's only treaty partner in mainland Southeast Asia, for rest and recuperation for 5 days, according to Thai officials. The 5-day stop in Thailand is intended to give sailors and Marines time to rest and recover before the carrier resumes operations. The visit comes as the U.S. Navy faces growing scrutiny over the strain placed on crews during extended deployments.
1: Germany has said Russia was responsible for last month's drone attack at Leipzig's airport. A drone carrying an explosive device was discovered at Leipzig Halle Airport in eastern Germany, close to Ukrainian cargo planes on 4th August.
2: The German government said it had concluded that Russia was responsible for an attempted drone attack at Leipzig Airport last month and ordered a series of measures in response, including the closure of a consulate and a Russian cultural center in Berlin. Interior Minister Alexander Dobrindt said intelligence findings indicated that individuals involved in the attack were acting on behalf of Russian state agencies.
3: Die abschließende Ausführung des versuchten Anschlags ist dem Bereich von Low-Level-Agenten zuzuordnen. Die Gesamtbetrachtung des versuchten Anschlags vom 4. August am Flughafen Leipzig fügt sich in das bekannte Muster russischer hybrider Operationen in Europa ein. Erkenntnisse aus nachrichtendienstlichem Aufkommen belegen dieses Ergebnis.
2: German Foreign Minister Johann Wadephul said Germany did not view Leipzig as an isolated incident. Wadephul said Germany's response would include closing Russia's consulate general in Bonn and terminating its agreement with the Russian House Cultural Center in Berlin.
4: Folgende Maßnahmen habe ich in Absprache mit dem Bundeskanzler angeordnet. Das russische Generalkonsulat in Bonn wird zum 18. September geschlossen. Der Vertrag über das russische Haus in Berlin wird gekündigt.
2: Responding to Germany's announcement, Russian Foreign Ministry spokeswoman Maria Zakharova said Moscow would respond to what she called Berlin's anti-Russian action, according to Interfax news agency. The Russian embassy in Berlin had previously dismissed such accusations as fabricated provocation and as a new wave of anti-Russian hysteria in Germany. Foreign Minister Wade Full Germany will also push within the European Union for additional sanctions listings and travel restrictions on Russian nationals, while increasing pressure on Russia's shadow fleet.
1: Russian President Vladimir Putin accused Germany of planting evidence in order to blame Moscow for a drone attack last month at Leipzig Airport.
2: I believe this is primarily linked to the domestic political situation in Germany. The Chancellor Friedrich Merz's domestic political position is precarious. He does not enjoy the trust of his citizens, and it is clear why. He does not defend national interests, but trades them away. Economic miscalculations are evident. Businesses are closing. People are losing their jobs. The standard of living is falling. It is unclear why all these accusations are being made. Yet there is only one explanation: the need to counter an aggressive Russia. But where is the evidence? Well, they have planted the evidence. Now, the reasons for such behavior must be explained. Given the drop in approval ratings in the upcoming election campaigns, in Saxony, for example, the question of the political future of Germany's ruling elite naturally arises. I believe this is primarily the reason. I think this is yet another mistake. It is a grave error. And in my view, it clearly runs counter to the interests of the German people.
1: The European Union's top diplomat said Wednesday that an attempted attack on a German airport blamed on Russia appears to be state-sponsored terrorism, as EU countries wait their response.
5: Of course, everybody will discuss the Leipzig attacks, and also it is clear that it has all the hallmarks of state-sponsored terrorism. The question is, what do we do about this? We have already summoned Russian ambassadors, who have also many member states, and we will discuss what more can we do. We have already in the pipeline 1,600 listings for the military complex of Russia. And maybe there are more to be added. Well, it definitely is a very strong signal. So Germany has done a lot, and we will definitely hear from our colleague what more can we do together. Just this morning we had discussions, and also Germans were very grateful for all the member states being behind Germany here. I think this is the unified response that we need to really take.
1: As UN verified, civilian casualties in Ukraine reached their highest monthly level since 2022. Olena Stohina says that the death of her 29-year-old son, Yevheny Ionov, has turned her family into one of the statistics she once only heard about in news reports from distant wars.
6: UN data show this summer saw the deadliest month for Ukrainian civilians in 4 years.
7: He was stuck here and couldn't get out. I shouted, "Mom's here, mom's here."
6: And Olena Stohina's son, Yevheny Ionov, was among at least 17 people killed when Russia attacked Kyiv on August 20th, according to Ukrainian authorities. It was a harrowing moment for his family, including grandmother Alla Pazhiak. Stohina had filmed the flames engulfing her son's residential block.
7: While my child was burning inside, I was filming because I thought they were rescuing him.
6: She showed the video at his funeral alongside loving photos of Ionov growing up. The United Nations says more than 16,000 civilians have been killed during the nearly 4.5 years since Russia's full-scale invasion of Ukraine. Casualties rose sharply in July, the UN said in a report published last month. As missiles and drones struck cities far from the front lines, nearly 440 civilians were killed and more than 2,500 injured during the month. That's a 30% jump from June and the highest toll since May 2022. Stohina, the mourning mother, said that reports of civilians killed in war that once seemed remote now felt painfully personal.
7: No matter what news you listen to, Israel, Iraq, Iran, you just listen and go to sleep because it was so far away. Even the news about Georgia, it was just news, some statistics. Well, now, unfortunately, we've become statistics too.
6: After the burial, Stohina placed some shared breakfast favorites by her son's grave. Ionov had been home with an exemption from the military draft. Talk about the irony of fate, she says.
1: Egyptian President Abdel Fattah al-Sisi has welcomed Chinese President Xi Jinping in Cairo as the two countries seek to deepen economic and strategic ties amid regional turmoil following the Iran war.
0: Egyptian President Abdel Fattah al-Sisi held an official welcome ceremony for Chinese President Xi Jinping at the Itihadia Presidential Palace in Cairo on Wednesday, a day after welcoming Xi and his spouse at Cairo International Airport. Xi and Sisi stood for the national anthems and reviewed an honor guard ceremonial rifle drill. The Chinese president arrived in Egypt on Tuesday, September 1st. His first visit to the Arab world's most populous nation in a decade, as countries across the Middle East reassess security and economic ties amid the fallout of the Iran war. The conflict has disrupted global energy markets and raised questions about whether regional countries can count on the United States as a long-term security partner. Over the past week, Egyptian state media has trumpeted Cairo's growing economic and military ties with Beijing and Egypt's role as the first Arab and African country to establish diplomatic ties with China 70 years ago.
1: A turquoise-colored house has survived Nepal's devastating floods and mudslides, largely intact, standing amid the wreckage as rescuers continue searching for

0: thousands still missing.
1: A turquoise-colored house stood largely intact amid mud and debris in Nepal's Trishuli on Wednesday, after surviving last week's devastating mudslide that damaged buildings around it. Footage from Wednesday showed the house standing on the banks of the Trishuli River, surrounded by damaged structures, broken concrete, and debris left by the disaster. The unlikely survival of the building has earned it the nickname the Green Miracle House on social media. As of Tuesday, the death toll from Nepal's devastating floods surpassed 1,000 as rescuers deployed heavy machinery, helicopters, and excavators to reach thousands still missing nearly a week after the Himalayan disaster tore through towns and valleys. Hundreds remain stranded at devastated hydropower stations and are the focus of rescue efforts. Specialized rescue teams from China, India, and Nepal have built temporary bridges to reach remote areas and dig through the ruins of hydropower projects, using excavators to try to rescue the nearly 300 workers trapped inside tunnels.
0: Foresters at Serbia's Doliblatska Peskara Reserve are facing a dilemma regarding what to preserve and what to replace a month after massive fire ripped through the unique dunes and woodlands.
1: A month after flames tore through Serbia's Doliblatska Peskara Reserve, foresters face difficult choices as they consider how to restore its unique dunes and woodlands while preparing the area for a future of increasingly severe wildfire risk. At the heart of the dilemma is what to preserve and what to replace in an area that is still smoldering, a place where forest fires were once rare but are expected to become more frequent as global warming takes its toll. We have more intense fires, more big fires, more extreme fires, and more fires in places that were previously considered unburnable, said Alexander Held, a senior expert at the European Forest Institute, an organization backed by 30 European states. Held said, Europe was heading towards a future in which regions unaccustomed to wildfires would have to adapt, rather than relying solely on firefighting once blazes break out. As forestry authorities begin planning the area's recovery, a key question will be what to restore and what to replace. Assessing the damage alone can be a lengthy process. Held advised against rushing into large-scale replanting, recommending a 3 to 5 year observation period in areas where there is no immediate risk of erosion. Before we do anything, let's understand first. Where did the fire burn? Under what conditions? What was the soil temperature? How much combustion took place? And how severe was the fire? Held said. You will find that no fire burns the same. Any changes will take years to take hold, agreed Jovana Devitakovic, a lecturer at the University of Belgrade's Faculty of Forestry. It will take some time to clear away the burnt material, and then, over the next few years, operations will get underway to replant and restore vegetation to the area, she told Reuters. It could then take decades before the landscape once again resembles a forest. Another challenge is deciding which species to plant. Birch, poplar, ash, and oak could replace highly flammable conifers. Black pine and black locust have dotted the horizon for more than two centuries, but replanted stands of those species have fallen victim to previous blazes, particularly major fires in 1996 and 2007.
2: Svakako će se ići u pravcu lišćarskih vrsta i svakako da postoje vrste koje mogu biti odabrane. 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
1: Data from the European Forest Fire Information System show that 2023 to 2025 was the worst three-year period for wildfires in Serbia this century.
0: Hundreds of Muslims in Indonesia have gathered for prayers for rain as forest fires ravage Borneo, blanketing communities in haze, displacing wildlife, and forcing schools to move classes online.
1: Hundreds of Muslims in Indonesia's East Kalimantan province conducted istisqo prayers, or prayers for rain, on Wednesday as forest fires.

0: Fires continue to ravage the island, resulting in haze and displacing endangered wildlife. Indonesia has intensified efforts to contain haze from forest and land fires across six provinces in Borneo and Sumatra Islands. The haze has caused respiratory illnesses and forced thousands of schools to move classes online, including in neighboring Malaysia and the Philippines. I hope that this can be a good spiritual effort. Aside from the fire extinguishing efforts we've done manually, we do this, the prayers, as well, said Rafiq Munawar, a congregation member. We do everything we can. Wildfires burned 200,000 hectares of land from January to July, forestry ministry data showed, increasing from 107,465 burned hectares from January to June. Despite crackdowns, burning forests to clear land for agriculture and other economic activities is commonly practiced in Indonesia. Borneo has vast stretches of peatland where fire can smolder underground for weeks.
1: Hundreds of glacial lakes across Peru face the risk of overflowing as melting ice and unstable mountain terrain raise fears of potentially devastating floods similar to the recent Himalayan disaster.
2: Hundreds of glacial lakes are at risk of overflowing in Peru, according to experts, who are warning that people living near them could suffer a fate similar to the recent disaster in the Himalayas.
3: What happened in Nepal is a type of mass movement event of glacial origin. This type of situation is also present in Peru.
2: That's Paula Moschella, Glacier Research Director of Peru's National Institute for Research on Glaciers and Mountain Ecosystems, known as INEHEM. Experts there have done a national evaluation of glacial lagoons. Moschella says of the 528 sites identified as at risk of overflowing, 58 of them are at a very high risk.
3: This considers the physical conditions of the surroundings where they are located, as well as the proximity of populations to the channel through which it could flow.
2: It comes as authorities monitor glacier-related hazards in the Andes, where melting ice and unstable mountain terrain can trigger floods and debris flows.
3: Above all, in the Cordillera Blanca, we have identified some localities that would be exposed to hazards similar to the event we have seen in the case of Nepal.
2: Cordillera Blanca is part of the Andes, located in the western Ancash region. Among the most exposed sites is Lake Paucarcocha, above the Ancash capital of Huaraz. Moschella says studies and flood modeling show more than 27,000 people there could be threatened if an avalanche were to enter the lake and trigger an overflow. The country has already experienced more glacier origin disasters than any other nation, according to engineer Benjamin Morales. He warns that risks could worsen if measures aren't taken to drain vulnerable lakes and reduce hazards. Peru holds 68% of the world's tropical glaciers, but studies by INEHEM have shown warming temperatures have led to melting and the creation of new mountain lagoons that risk overflowing. In 2023, INEHEM said Peru had lost more than half of its tropical glaciers in the past six decades due to climate change.
1: This was the end of our world news. Now the world of economy and sports.
4: Ziraat Bank is with you all around the world.

Residents in Cabimas, a historic petroleum hub on Lake Maracaibo, have long lived alongside wells, pipelines, and oil terminals, witnessing firsthand the environmental fallout of Venezuela's collapsing oil industry. Oil pumps persistently move up and down between eroded homes, next to empty village-like streets under a scorching sun. An aging oil infrastructure stretches into Lake Maracaibo, and crude stains its shoreline, complicating the elaborate of hundreds of fishermen that make a living on the water of the lake that holds some of Venezuela's massive oil reserves. Residents of the historic oil city say they are seeing signs of renewed activity. Fisherman Carlos Rodriguez pointed to a pump he said had been inactive for more than 15 years, but resumed operating about 4 months ago. Tankers can also be seen anchored offshore. The renewed activity comes as the United States and Venezuela move forward with a sweeping oil agreement covering 17 fields. Venezuela's government says the fields have a proven potential of 65 billion barrels and could attract more than $100 billion in investment. But the agreement has not been made public, leaving unanswered questions about its financing, timetable, and the companies that would participate. U.S. President Donald Trump calls the deal the biggest oil deal ever. Venezuelans wonder how, if at all, it will benefit them. In Cabimas, residents expressed a mixture of hope and resignation. Former and current oil workers have hoped the deal will bring life back to a decaying industry that was once a thriving oil town. Venezuela's oil-dependent city of Cabimas continues to struggle with poverty, pollution, and failing infrastructure. Fishermen say oil pollution in the lake damages their boats and equipment, making it difficult to earn a living. Meanwhile, former and current oil workers are facing low wages and limited opportunities. Production has slowly recovered to around 700,000 to 800,000 barrels a day. But workers say a lack of machinery and technology is preventing further growth. Despite hopes for an oil sector recovery, daily life in Cabimas remains difficult, with closed businesses, deteriorating schools, old cars, and frequent power outages.

0: The American investment in Venezuela is to grow the flow of private capital from a great number of American businesses. We want to see a lot of investment coming from the United States into Venezuela to grow opportunity and prosperity for Venezuelans and for Americans and for energy consumers around the world. So the deals that will be announced tomorrow, several deals that will be announced tomorrow, just those deals will lead to a more than doubling of Venezuelan oil production in the next few years. This is rejoining the partnership between the United States and the people of Venezuela. I think very good times are coming as large investments flow into this country. That creates more jobs, which pushes wage pressure up, creates opportunity for Venezuelans, prosperity, and it snowballs. When you get business confidence and you get investment, it creates all sorts of opportunities, not just jobs, but opportunities for entrepreneurs.
1: The Turkish economy maintained its growth momentum in the second quarter of 2026, expanding 2.3% year-on-year as domestic demand and several key sectors supported economic activity. Gross domestic product also increased 1.1% from the previous quarter on a seasonally and calendar-adjusted basis, pointing to continued economic expansion. Industry also contributed positively to growth alongside gains across public services, finance, real estate, and professional activities. Household consumption increased 3.5% from a year earlier, while investment continued to expand, providing further support to economic activity. At current prices, the Turkish economy reached nearly 19.9 trillion liras, equivalent to more than $438 billion in the April to June period. The government expects economic activity to gradually gain momentum as progress in disinflation and improving global conditions provide a more supportive environment for growth. Separate annual figures also showed that the Turkish economy expanded 3.7% in 2025, with investment recording solid growth and several major sectors contributing to the expansion.
2: Germany's cabinet approved a 10 billion euro income tax reform package on Wednesday, designed to ease the burden on low- and middle-income households, particularly families with children. The measures will be introduced in two stages and take full effect in 2028, the finance ministry said. We are providing relief to families with children.

0: Children, Finance Minister Lars Klingbeil said, "We are ensuring that a little more is left at the end of the month. A middle-income family with two children will have more than 600 euros extra per year available from 2028, according to the ministry. Child benefit will rise to 267 euros per child per month in 2027 from 259 euros currently, before increasing to 272 euros in 2028, while the basic tax-free allowance will also increase to 12,564 euros in 2027 and 12,900 euros a year later. We have also decided to make the tax system fairer," Klingbeil said. "Those with the very highest incomes must make a somewhat greater contribution. The government will partly offset the cost by raising taxes on high earners. The existing 45% top rate will apply from taxable income of 250,000 euros, while a new 47% rate will be levied on annual income above 280,000 euros.
1: You have to have an environment that's relatively free of regulation, meaning that new things must be default legal as opposed to default illegal. So in the EU, for example, we find that the regulation level is extraordinarily high and things are generally default illegal. And this inhibits progress of new technologies. It slows it down. It doesn't ultimately stop it, but it slows it down quite considerably. But now China does have a tremendous amount of electricity, but due to GPU export bans, one cannot establish data centers with the latest chips in China. So really the consideration is what sort of electricity growth is there outside of China? And that is currently a significant shortfall relative to AI chip production. So there is this creates an opportunity, I think, for countries around the world just to say if they're interested in AI data centers, to construct a lot of power and offer that to AI companies. And in exchange, of course, these data centers would be taxed and have to pay reasonable fees and stuff. Mm-hmm. But it does create an opportunity for a lot of countries. And I think humanoid robotics will be just an incredible change. I think just to give you some sense of scale here, I think I think AI will probably increase the global economy by 20 to 30%. That's my rough estimate, meaning on the order of $20 to $30 trillion per year. And AI will be able to do anything digital, anything that does not require shaping of atoms by hand, probably by the end of next year. The robots will start manufacturing the robots, so you get a recursive effect. So it starts off very, very slowly, but then grows at an explosive rate. So if you say like 10 years from now, I would say there are well over a billion humanoid robots.
2: Wow.
1: And the productivity per robot will be probably five times that of a human. Meaning that the productivity in 10 years of humanoid robots, and I think this is a conservative estimate, by the way. This is one I'd be willing to put serious money betting on, that there will be at least a billion robots in 10 years, and that those robots will be at least five times the output of a human, meaning the billion humanoid robots will be more productive than all humans combined.
3: Zirat Bank is with you all around the world.

Manchester City completed their summer spending in lavish fashion as Argentine midfielder Enzo Fernandez joined for a reported British record equaling $169 million from Chelsea. An hour after the 25-year-old posted a farewell message to Chelsea on social media, City confirmed that they had completed the five-year deal, smashing their transfer record for the second time during the summer transfer window. The deal was announced about 30 minutes after the window closed time. Fernandez's fee equals the British transfer record set when Liverpool's

0: signed Swedish striker Alexander Isak from Newcastle United last year as City's post-Pep Guardiola close-season rebuild reaches the $450 million mark. City earlier this summer broke their own record for their most expensive transfer after they signed England midfielder Elliot Anderson in July for a fee of up to $116 million. The 25-year-old becomes the first player to be sold for more than $100 million twice in his career, while he will also be reunited with City coach Enzo Maresca, who left Chelsea in January. Recruiting Fernandez underscores City's determination to strengthen their midfield after finishing second in the Premier League last season, 7 points behind champions Arsenal. Fernandez is coming off an impressive 2025-26 season where he scored 15 goals and provided 7 assists across all competitions for Chelsea, finishing as the club's second highest scorer after Joao Pedro. The Argentina international was also a key figure during the 2026 World Cup, where he scored crucial goals in the last 16 and semifinal as they finished runners-up to Spain. Spanish champions Barcelona have signed Brazilian forward Gabriel Jesus from Arsenal on a 3-year contract. Neither club disclosed financial details of the deal, though British media reported Barcelona paid about $11.5 million for the 29-year-old. Jesus is Barcelona's 6th signing of the transfer window, following the arrivals of Anthony Gordon, Karim Adeyemi, and Rodri. The signing comes amid speculation over Barcelona's interest in Atletico Madrid striker Julian Alvarez, with Atletico unwilling to sell the Argentine international to their domestic rivals. Jesus leaves Arsenal after 4 seasons in North London, having joined from Manchester City in 2022. He made 123 appearances in all competitions for the London club, scoring 32 goals, and appeared 27 times during their Premier League title-winning campaign last season. However, he had slipped down the pecking order at the club, with Kai Havertz and Victor Gyökeres preferred in attack. Before moving to Arsenal, Jesus won 4 Premier League titles during a 6-year spell at Manchester City, where he scored 95 goals in 236 appearances across all competitions. Jesus made more than 200 Premier League appearances and scored over 70 league goals. Arsenal also announced the departure of midfielder Fabio Vieira, who has joined German club Hamburg.
1: Everything went very fast. Of course, everybody knows me, that I've spent 2 very difficult years, but everybody also knows about my qualities and what I am able to be of help. That made things easier. I am very happy to be here, such a big club like Barcelona. I want to thank Deco, the coach and the president, for their trust in me. The injury in the knee left me almost a whole year out of competition, but I feel very well. I am in very good physical shape. My knee is something of the past. It happened 1.5 years ago, and I recovered very well. I was able to play for Arsenal in very good performance after my recovery. So overall, my knee and my body are very well.
2: Pero aparte de eso, físicamente, mi rodilla, todo mi cuerpo está muy bien.
0: Liverpool finalized the most expensive transfer of the summer window by signing Bradley Barcola from Paris Saint-Germain on Monday in a deal worth £123 million. Liverpool secured its main target of the summer after a months-long pursuit of a speedy 23-year-old France international who is coming off winning back-to-back Champions League titles with PSG, but mainly as an impact substitute, backing up Desire Dow. Now Barcola will expect to be a key part of an expensively assembled Liverpool attack that also includes striker Alexander Isak and Florian Wirtz, who were signed last summer for £125 million and £116 million, respectively. Barcola is primarily a left winger, so isn't a like-for-like replacement for Liverpool great Mohamed Salah, who played on the right for 9 years before leaving for Trabzonspor to end a trophy-laden spell at Anfield. The deal will see Liverpool paying £106 million for Barcola, who was part of the France team which lost in the semi-finals to Spain at the World Cup this summer, and up to an additional £17 million in potential add-ons. Barcola joined PSG for €45 million from Lyon in 2023. The fee sets a record for a player leaving the French league. Lionel Messi has announced his retirement from international football with immediate effect. The 39-year-old captained Argentina to the final of last month's World Cup in New York, but he was unable to prevent his nation losing 1-0 to Spain, and it proved to be the final match of his international career. The record 8 times Ballon d'Or winner is his country's record appearance maker and scorer with 125 goals in 207 games, having transformed a complicated relationship with the national team into a story of redemption and triumph. Defeat in this year's World Cup final by Spain denied Messi a fairy tale farewell, but his place among the game's greats had long since been secured. After years of disappointment with Argentina, including defeat in the 2014 World Cup final and successive Copa America finals, Messi won his first major international trophy at the 2021 Copa America, before leading his country to glory at the 2022 Qatar World Cup. The former Barcelona and Paris Saint-Germain forward, who now plays for Inter Miami, added another Copa America title in 2024 and arrived at his 6th World Cup, hoping to complete an extraordinary final chapter.

afterwards. I would like to describe it.

0: Turkish President Recep Tayyip Erdogan met Russian President Vladimir Putin in Kyrgyzstan's Bishkek on the margins of Shanghai Cooperation Organization. In remarks at the meeting, Erdogan stated that Turkish-Russian relations were far more advanced compared to the past. Turkish President said that bilateral relations are at their most advanced level.
1: Ben de değerli başkanla bugün böyle bir fırsatı değerlendirmeyi çok önemli buluyorum. 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
0: Russian President Vladimir Putin has described Ankara as one of Moscow's privileged partners in foreign policy and economic cooperation. Speaking during a meeting with Turkish President, Putin said economic cooperation between the two countries remains at a high level, attributing this in part to Erdogan's attention to bilateral ties. Putin also highlighted ongoing joint projects, particularly the Akuyu nuclear power plant. He noted that Ankara aims to commission the plant's first unit this year, adding confidently, this will happen. Akuyu is a flagship energy project in bilateral relations and is expected to play a major role in Ankara's efforts to expand its nuclear energy capacity. Turkish President Recep Tayyip Erdogan has outlined Ankara's positions on regional security, Syria, defense cooperation, and relations with Greece, while highlighting the importance of the newly formed Mecca Alliance. Turkish President said the alliance's strategy, political, and military committee had met in Istanbul as the first concrete step toward putting the cooperation mechanism into operation.
2: The strategy, political, and military committee convened to take the first concrete step toward establishing this alliance. The foreign ministers, defense ministers, and chiefs of general staff of the three countries came together. In line with our approach of taking concrete steps as soon as possible, we identified the technical issues that need to be addressed. First and foremost, a secretariat needs to be established and made operational. Military and political issues need to be addressed here. The defense industry is an important area of cooperation. There are also areas of military operational cooperation, including military training, military standardization, sharing assessments of military threats, and sharing capabilities and resources. Decisions were made on how and when these issues will be implemented. Very few countries have openly reacted against this alliance, but there are also countries that have expressed their opposition behind the scenes. In particular, the balance between Saudi Arabia, Pakistan, and Turkey makes it difficult for many actors to openly criticize this alliance.
0: On Syria, Erdogan said developments had validated Ankara's long-standing warnings about terrorism and instability. He called on neighboring and friendly countries to support Syria's reconstruction and warned against provocations that could undermine the country's internal peace.
2: As Turkey, we are saying the same thing about Syria today as we said yesterday. We said Syria could not become an area where terrorist organizations operate freely and that instability there could spread throughout the entire region. In the end, we were proven right. This means that the United States has now also recognized the realities of Syria. The Syrian people have paid a very heavy price, but they stood up for their homeland. Now they are working to rebuild all of Syria. The situation in Syria is also important because it demonstrates how correct our vision was and how realistic our Syria policy has been. Dealing with provocations is also important. Those seeking to undermine Syria's internal peace must not be given room to operate.
0: Erdogan also addressed Turkey's efforts to rejoin the F-35 program, saying talks with the United States were continuing. He stressed that Ankara would continue developing its own defense capabilities, including the Khan fighter jet and domestic air defense systems.
2: We discussed every issue on our bilateral agenda with Mr. Putin. As you know, we were a partner in the F-35 program and made significant contributions to it. We are continuing talks on Turkey's return to the program. We believe that once the processes in the United States are completed, as soon as possible, this issue will be left behind. At the same time, as we pursue all these diplomatic efforts, we're not giving up on Khan. We're not giving up on developing our own air defense system. On the contrary, we are expanding Turkey's options. This is what a strong Turkey looks like. This is the roadmap for a strong Turkey.
0: Turning to Greece, President Erdogan called for good neighborly relations, but warned Athens against arming islands with demilitarized status.
2: What should we do? What is our responsibility? To do what is necessary. We say we want to proceed with Greece on the basis of good neighborly relations. If we were to call out Greece from our own territory, from Kash, they would hear us, wouldn't they? But we have been sincere on every issue. We have been the constructive side. Yet, most of the time, we have not seen our goodwill reciprocated. First of all, Greece needs to understand this. Turkey has no designs on anyone's territory, but neither will Turkey allow its rights to be violated. If anyone interprets Turkey's calm and prudent approach as weakness, I say this clearly. They are making a grave mistake. Greece must turn back from this wrong path it has taken and stop arming the islands that have demilitarized status.
3: Turkey has joined NASA's Artemis Accords, becoming the 71st country to sign an international framework aimed at promoting peaceful, transparent, and cooperative exploration of the Moon, Mars, and beyond. Turkish Industry and Technology Minister Mehmet Fatih Kacir signed the accords on behalf of Turkey during a Monday ceremony at NASA headquarters in Washington, hosted by NASA Administrator Jared Isaacman. It is my privilege to welcome the Republic of Turkey as the 71st signatory of the Artemis Accords, Isaacman said, according to a NASA statement highlighting Turkey's growing role in space exploration. The Turkish Foreign Ministry also said in an official statement released on Tuesday that Turkey will continue to support international cooperation in the peaceful exploration and use of outer space, and to contribute to efforts in the fields of space technologies and exploration through an inclusive and innovative approach grounded in international law. The Accords, established in 2020 by NASA, the U.S. State Department, and seven founding countries, set principles for international cooperation in space, including peaceful exploration, sharing scientific data, providing assistance when needed, and protecting historically significant sites and artifacts. Turkey's signing comes amid growing activity in the country's space program. In 2024, Alper Gezeravci became Turkey's first astronaut, traveling to the International Space Station and doing scientific research with NASA astronauts.
4: For everybody.
3: Tuva Atasver later flew on Virgin Galactic's VSS Unity as part of the Virgin Galactic 07 mission. Turkey is also preparing to launch its first lunar mission, AYAP-1, joining the small but growing group of countries building and launching their own satellites to the moon. The signing precedes the International Astronautical Congress, which Turkey will host in the city of Antalya in October. The event is expected to bring together dozens of Artemis Accord signatories to discuss the future of peaceful and transparent space exploration. Turkish Foreign Ministry added that the Congress will also provide an important platform for further advancing this shared vision.

percent to $4.46 billion. Turkish Aerospace Industries also maintained a strong global position, ranking 48th with defense revenue of $3.65 billion. One of the biggest successes came from Arja, which entered the global top 100 for the first time at 53rd after its defense revenue jumped more than fourfold to $3 billion. Rocketsan continued its rise among major global defense manufacturers, advancing seven places to 64th as its revenue increased nearly 18% to $2.37 billion. Machinery and Chemical Industry Corporation also secured a place among the world's top defense companies, ranking 81st with $1.42 billion in revenue. Together, the five Turkish companies generated $14.9 billion in defense revenue, highlighting the growing scale and international competitiveness of the Turkish defense industry. The rankings underline the country's continued progress in building a stronger domestic defense ecosystem, with Turkish companies expanding their revenues and climbing higher among the industry's global players.

0: The United States military hit targets in Iran, leading Tehran to respond with missile and drone fire as hostilities flare once again between the two countries. Central Command said in a statement Tuesday evening that it had completed the latest barrage against Iranian military targets, including air defense sites, radar systems, and maritime assets. Central Command also said the latest strikes were in response to Iran trying to attack commercial ships and American forces in the Middle East. Iranian state media reported that the U.S. bombed civilian sites along Iran's southern coast and hit a civilian airport. Local officials said one U.S. strike hit a home hosting a wedding, killing five people and wounding dozens.
1: We were on our way to a wedding. Suddenly we heard the sound of a fighter jet. We arrived there and suddenly there was an explosion. When I went inside, there was a person who had been struck on the head and face by a building block and had lost consciousness. A lot of children and women were horribly injured, and everyone who was there were ordinary people.
0: Iran's Revolutionary Guard Corps claims it has launched a heavy ballistic missile attack on Prince Hassan Air Base and a U.S. Marine base in Jordan in response to earlier U.S. strikes that killed civilians. Supreme Leader Khamenei said Iran's armed forces have unforgettable lessons in store for Washington in his first message since the U.S. and Tehran restarted attacks. The U.S. strikes followed others on Sunday in the Strait of Hormuz that abruptly ended a month without military action and threatened to fully reignite an intermittent war that has dragged on for more than 6 months. Meanwhile, U.S. President Trump said he was not trying to force Iran to the bargaining table, pushing back against reports after the U.S. military completed its latest wave of strikes on the country. The renewed fighting comes after Trump appeared to pivot last month toward punishing Iran economically with sanctions, though on Monday he acknowledged more strikes might be necessary.

Vessels were seen near the Strait of Hormuz on Wednesday, off the coast of Oman's Musandam. The U.S. and Iran were back on a war footing on Wednesday after the most significant exchange of fire in weeks, with Washington threatening more devastating strikes, while Iran condemned an attack that it said killed five and wounded dozens of civilians at a wedding. The U.S. military's Central Command said it struck Islamic Revolutionary Guard Corps, air defenses, radar systems, maritime assets, mine-laying capabilities, and communication sites, with Iranian media reporting hits on multiple targets near the Strait of Hormuz, the narrow waterway where Tehran has threatened tankers attempting to pass without authorization. Iran said it struck U.S. assets in Bahrain, Jordan, Kuwait, and Iraq, according to official statements. The IRGC said it killed a large number of U.S. forces in Jordan, but two U.S. officials told Reuters there had not been any casualties.

0: U.S. Navy aircraft carrier Abraham Lincoln steamed into Thailand's Lam Chabang on Wednesday, September 2nd, morning after more than 200 days at sea, including a long deployment in the Middle East amid reports of mental health concerns and deteriorating conditions aboard. The Lincoln, with roughly 5,000 sailors and Marines aboard, has set a modern-day record for consecutive days at sea, according to Democratic lawmakers. Typically, naval deployments are for between 6 and 9 months, but during times of conflict that can be extended. Accompanied by other U.S. naval vessels, the aircraft carrier will stop in Thailand, the United States' only treaty partner in mainland Southeast Asia, for rest and recuperation for 5 days, according to Thai officials. The 5-day stop in Thailand is intended to give sailors and Marines time to rest and recover before the carrier resumes operations. The visit comes as the U.S. Navy faces growing scrutiny over the strain placed on crews during extended deployments.
1: German government said it had concluded that Russia was responsible for an attempted drone attack at Leipzig airport last month and ordered a series of measures in response, including the closure of a consulate and a Russian cultural center in Berlin. Interior Minister Alexander Dobrindt said intelligence findings indicated that individuals involved in the attack were acting on behalf of Russian state agencies.
2: Die abschließende Ausführung des versuchten Anschlags ist dem Bereich von Low-Level-Agenten zuzuordnen. Die Gesamtbetrachtung des versuchten Anschlags vom 4. August am Flughafen Leipzig fügt sich in das bekannte Muster russischer hybrider Operationen in Europa ein. Erkenntnisse aus nachrichtendienstlichem Aufkommen belegen dieses Ergebnis.
1: German Foreign Minister Johann Wadephul said Germany did not view Leipzig as an isolated incident. Wadephul said Germany's response would include closing Russia's consulate general in Bonn and terminating its agreement with the Russian House Cultural Center in Berlin.
3: Folgende Maßnahmen habe ich in Absprache mit dem Bundeskanzler angeordnet. Das russische Generalkonsulat in Bonn wird zum 18. September geschlossen. Der Vertrag über das russische Haus in Berlin wird gekündigt.
1: Responding to Germany's announcement, Russian Foreign Ministry spokeswoman Maria Zakharova said Moscow would respond to what she called Berlin's anti-Russian action, according to Interfax news agency. The Russian embassy in Berlin had previously dismissed such accusations as fabricated provocation and as a new wave of anti-Russian hysteria in Germany. Foreign Minister Wadephul, Germany, will also push within the European Union for additional sanctions listings and travel restrictions on Russian nationals, while increasing pressure on Russia's shadow fleet.

0: I believe this is primarily linked to the domestic political situation in Germany. The Chancellor Friedrich Merz's domestic political position is precarious. He does not enjoy the trust of his citizens, and it is clear why. He does not defend national interests, but trades them away. Economic miscalculations are evident. Businesses are closing. People are losing their jobs. The standard of living is falling. It is unclear why all these accusations are being made. Yet there is only one explanation: the need to counter an aggressive Russia. But where is the evidence? Well, they have planted the evidence. Now, the reasons for such behavior must be explained. Given the drop in approval ratings in the upcoming election campaigns, in Saxony, for example, the question of the political future of Germany's ruling elite naturally arises. I believe this is primarily the reason. I think this is yet another mistake. It is a grave error. And in my view, it clearly runs counter to the interests of the German people.
1: На мой взгляд, явно противоречит.
2: Of course, everybody will discuss the Leipzig attacks, and also it is clear that it has all the hallmarks of state-sponsored terrorism. The question is, what do we do about this? We have already summoned Russian ambassadors, who have also many member states, and we will discuss what more can we do. We have already in the pipeline 1,600 listings for the military complex of Russia. And maybe there are more to be added. Well, it definitely is a very strong signal. So Germany has done a lot, and we will definitely hear from our colleague what more can we do together. Just this morning we had discussions, and also Germans were very grateful for all the member states being behind Germany here. I think this is the unified response that we need to really take.
3: UN data show this summer saw the deadliest month for Ukrainian civilians in 4 years.
4: He was stuck here and couldn't get out. I shouted, "Mom's here, mom's here."
3: And Olena Stohina's son, Yevheny Yonov, was among at least 17 people killed when Russia attacked Kyiv on August 20th, according to Ukrainian authorities. It was a harrowing moment for his family, including grandmother Alla Pazhyak. Stohina had filmed the flames engulfing her son's residential block.
4: While my child was burning inside, I was filming because I thought they were rescuing him.
3: She showed the video at his funeral alongside loving photos of Yonov growing up. The United Nations says more than 16,000 civilians have been killed during the nearly 4.5 years since Russia's full-scale invasion of Ukraine. Casualties rose sharply in July, the UN said in a report published last month. As missiles and drones struck cities far from the front lines, nearly 440 civilians were killed and more than 2,500 injured during the month. That's a 30% jump from June and the highest toll since May 2022. Stohina, the mourning mother, said that reports of civilians killed in war that once seemed remote now felt painfully personal.
4: No matter what news you listen to, Israel, Iraq, Iran, you just listen and go to sleep because it was so far away. Even the news about Georgia, it was just news, some statistics. Well, now, unfortunately, we've become statistics too.
3: After the burial, Stohina placed some shared breakfast favorites by her son's grave. Yonov had been home with an exemption from the military draft. Talk about the irony of fate, she says.
5: Egyptian President Abdel Fattah al-Sisi held an official welcome ceremony for Chinese President Xi Jinping at the Ittihadiyah Presidential Palace in Cairo on Wednesday, a day after welcoming Xi and his spouse at Cairo International Airport. Xi and Sisi stood for the national anthems and reviewed an honor guard ceremonial rifle drill. The Chinese president arrived in Egypt on Tuesday, September 1st, his first visit to the Arab world's most populous nation in a decade, as countries across the Middle East reassess security and economic ties amid the fallout of the Iran war. The conflict has disrupted global energy markets and raised questions about whether regional countries can count on the United States as a long-term security partner. Over the past week, Egyptian state media has trumpeted Cairo's growing economic and military ties with Beijing and Egypt's role as the first Arab and African country to establish diplomatic ties with China 70 years ago. A turquoise-colored house stood largely intact amid mud and debris in Nepal's Trishuli on Wednesday, after

surviving last week's devastating mudslide that damaged buildings around it. Footage from Wednesday showed the house standing on the banks of the Trishuli River, surrounded by damaged structures, broken concrete, and debris left by the disaster. The unlikely survival of the building has earned it the nickname the Green Miracle House on social media. As of Tuesday, the death toll from Nepal's devastating floods surpassed 1,000 as rescuers deployed heavy machinery, helicopters, and excavators to reach thousands still missing nearly a week after the Himalayan disaster tore through towns and valleys. Hundreds remain stranded at devastated hydropower stations and are the focus of rescue efforts. Specialized rescue teams from China, India, and Nepal have built temporary bridges to reach remote areas and dig through the ruins of hydropower projects, using excavators to try to rescue the nearly 300 workers trapped inside tunnels.

0: A month after flames tore through Serbia's Deliblatska Peskara Reserve, foresters face difficult choices as they consider how to restore its unique dunes and woodlands, while preparing the area for a future of increasingly severe wildfire risk. At the heart of the dilemma is what to preserve and what to replace in an area that is still smoldering, a place where forest fires were once rare but are expected to become more frequent as global warming takes its toll. We have more intense fires, more big fires, more extreme fires, and more fires in places that were previously considered unburnable, said Alexander Held, a senior expert at the European Forest Institute, an organization backed by 30 European states. Held said, Europe was heading towards a future in which regions unaccustomed to wildfires would have to adapt, rather than relying solely on firefighting once blazes break out. As forestry authorities begin planning the area's recovery, a key question will be what to restore and what to replace. Assessing the damage alone can be a lengthy process. Held advised against rushing into large-scale replanting, recommending a 3 to 5 year observation period in areas where there is no immediate risk of erosion. Before we do anything, let's understand first. Where did the fire burn? Under what conditions? What was the soil temperature? How much combustion took place? And how severe was the fire? Held said. You will find that no fire burns the same. Any changes will take years to take hold, agreed Jovana Devitakovic, a lecturer at the University of Belgrade's Faculty of Forestry. It will take some time to clear away the burnt material, and then, over the next few years, operations will get underway to replant and restore vegetation to the area, she told Reuters. It could then take decades before the landscape once again resembles a forest. Another challenge is deciding which species to plant. Birch, poplar, ash, and oak could replace highly flammable conifers. Black pine and black locust have dotted the horizon for more than two centuries. But replanted stands of those species have fallen victim to previous blazes, particularly major fires in 1996 and 2007.
1: Svakako će se ići u pravcu lišćarskih vrsta i svakako da postoje vrste koje mogu biti odabrane. 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
0: Data from the European Forest Fire Information System show that 2023 to 2025 was the worst 3-year period for wildfires in Serbia this century.

Hundreds of Muslims in Indonesia's East Kalimantan province conducted istisqa prayers, or prayers for rain, on Wednesday as forest fires continue to ravage the island, resulting in haze and displacing endangered wildlife. Indonesia has intensified efforts to contain haze from forest and land fires across six provinces in Borneo and Sumatra Islands. The haze has caused respiratory illnesses and forced thousands of schools to move classes online, including in neighboring Malaysia and the Philippines. I hope that this can be a good spiritual effort. Aside from the fire extinguishing efforts we've done manually, we do this the

0: Prayers as well, said Rafiq Munawar, a congregation member. We do everything we can. Wildfires burned 200,000 hectares of land from January to July, forestry ministry data showed, increasing from 107,465 burned hectares from January to June. Despite crackdowns, burning forests to clear land for agriculture and other economic activities is commonly practiced in Indonesia. Borneo has vast stretches of peatland where fire can smolder underground for weeks.
1: Hundreds of glacial lakes are at risk of overflowing in Peru, according to experts, who are warning that people living near them could suffer a fate similar to the recent disaster in the Himalayas.
2: What happened in Nepal is a type of mass movement event of glacial origin. This type of situation is also present in Peru.
1: That's Paula Moschella, Glacier Research Director of Peru's National Institute for Research on Glaciers and Mountain Ecosystems, known as INEHEM. Experts there have done a national evaluation of glacial lagoons. Moschella says of the 528 sites identified as at risk of overflowing, 58 of them are at a very high risk.
2: This considers the physical conditions of the surroundings where they are located, as well as the proximity of populations to the channel through which it could flow.
1: It comes as authorities monitor glacier-related hazards in the Andes, where melting ice and unstable mountain terrain can trigger floods and debris flows.
2: Above all, in the Cordillera Blanca, we have identified some localities that would be exposed to hazards similar to the event we have seen in the case of Nepal.
1: Cordillera Blanca is part of the Andes, located in the western Ancash region. Among the most exposed sites is Lake Paucarcocha, above the Ancash capital of Huaraz. Moschella says studies and flood modeling show more than 27,000 people there could be threatened if an avalanche were to enter the lake and trigger an overflow. The country has already experienced more glacier origin disasters than any other nation, according to engineer Benjamin Morales. He warns that risks could worsen if measures aren't taken to drain vulnerable lakes and reduce hazards. Peru holds 68% of the world's tropical glaciers, but studies by INEHEM have shown warming temperatures have led to melting and the creation of new mountain lagoons that risk overflowing. In 2023, INEHEM said Peru had lost more than half of its tropical glaciers in the past six decades due to climate change.

0: Now, this report tells us that global temperatures rise is set to cross the 1.5 degrees centigrade above pre-industrial levels, likely within the next few years. And across the globe, therefore, extreme heat waves are already proving that climate change impacts will strike faster, hit harder, and last longer, costing more lives and causing deeper disruption. Now, there are no good outcomes if we remain above 1.5 degrees centigrade. So we must hold fast to our commitments under the Paris Agreement and try to turn to below 1.5 by the end of the century and adapt to the impacts of climate change. So even if we exceed 1.5, let's be very clear, that 1.5 target is still the goal. But now we need to approach it differently from above. This report offers options by getting onto a so-called overshoot, peak, and decline pathway. And that means that we have to work to keep peak warming as low as possible, as the peak itself as short as possible, so that we can bring temperatures down. Under such a pathway, the world would deliver rapid and deep cuts to CO2, methane, and other greenhouse gases on the road to the net zero end, and then go beyond this milestone to pursue net negative emissions.
1: Zeraat Bank is with you all around the world.

Residents in Cabimas, a historic petroleum hub on Lake Maracaibo, have long lived alongside wells, pipelines, and oil terminals, witnessing firsthand the environmental fallout of Venezuela's collapsing oil industry. Oil pumps persistently move up and down between eroded homes, next to empty village-like streets under a scorching sun. An aging oil infrastructure stretches into Lake Maracaibo, and crude stains its shoreline, complicating the elaborate of hundreds of fishermen that make a living on the water of the lake that holds some of Venezuela's massive oil reserves. Residents of the historic oil city say they are seeing signs of renewed activity. Fisherman Carlos Rodriguez pointed to a pump he said had been inactive for more than 15 years, but resumed operating about 4 months ago. Tankers can also be seen anchored offshore. The renewed activity comes as the United States and Venezuela move forward with a sweeping oil agreement covering 17 fields. Venezuela's government says the fields have a proven potential of 65 billion barrels and could attract more than $100 billion in investment. But the agreement has not been made public, leaving unanswered questions about its financing, timetable, and the companies that would participate. U.S. President Donald Trump calls the deal the biggest oil deal ever. Venezuelans wonder how, if at all, it will benefit them. In Cabimas, residents expressed a mixture of hope and resignation. Former and current oil workers have hoped the deal will bring life back to a decaying industry that was once a thriving oil town. Venezuela's oil-dependent city of Cabimas continues to struggle with poverty, pollution, and failing infrastructure. Fishermen say oil pollution in the lake damages their boats and equipment, making it difficult to earn a living. Meanwhile, former and current oil workers are facing low wages and limited opportunities. Production has slowly recovered to around 700,000 to 800,000 barrels a day. But workers say a lack of machinery and technology is preventing further growth. Despite hopes for an oil sector recovery, daily life in Cabimas remains difficult, with closed businesses, deteriorating schools, old cars, and frequent power outages.

0: The American investment in Venezuela is to grow the flow of private capital from a great number of American businesses. We want to see a lot of investment coming from the United States into Venezuela to grow opportunity and prosperity for Venezuelans and for Americans and for energy consumers around the world. So the deals that will be announced tomorrow, several deals that will be announced tomorrow, just those deals will lead to a more than doubling of Venezuelan oil production in the next few years. This is rejoining the partnership between the United States and the people of Venezuela. I think very good times are coming as large investments flow into this country. That creates more jobs, which pushes wage pressure up, creates opportunity for Venezuelans, prosperity, and it snowballs. When you get business confidence and you get investment, it creates all sorts of opportunities, not just jobs, but opportunities for entrepreneurs.
1: The Turkish economy maintained its growth momentum in the second quarter of 2026, expanding 2.3% year-on-year as domestic demand and several key sectors supported economic activity. Gross domestic product also increased 1.1% from the previous quarter on a seasonally and calendar-adjusted basis, pointing to continued economic expansion. Industry also contributed positively to growth alongside gains across public services, finance, real estate, and professional activities. Household consumption increased 3.5% from a year earlier, while investment continued to expand, providing further support to economic activity. At current prices, the Turkish economy reached nearly 19.9 trillion liras, equivalent to more than $438 billion in the April to June period. The government expects economic activity to gradually gain momentum as progress in disinflation and improving global conditions provide a more supportive environment for growth. Separate annual figures also showed that the Turkish economy expanded 3.7% in 2025, with investment recording solid growth and several major sectors contributing to the expansion.
2: Germany's cabinet approved a 10 billion euro income tax reform package on Wednesday, designed to ease the burden on low- and middle-income households, particularly families with children. The measures will be introduced in two stages and take full effect in 2028, the finance ministry said. We are providing relief to families with children, Finance Minister Lars Klingbeil said. We are ensuring that a little more is left at the end of the month. A middle-income family with two children will have more than 600 euros extra per year available from 2028, according to the ministry. Child benefit will rise to 267 euros per child per month in 2027 from 259 euros currently, before increasing to 272 euros in 2028, while the basic tax-free allowance will also increase to 12,564 euros in 2027 and 12,900 euros a year later. We have also decided to make the tax system fairer, Klingbeil said. Those with the very highest incomes must make a somewhat greater contribution. The government will partly offset the cost by raising taxes on high earners. The existing 45% top rate will apply from taxable income of 250,000 euros, while a new 47% rate will be levied on annual income above 280,000 euros.
3: You have to have an environment that's relatively free of regulation, meaning that new things must be default legal as opposed to default illegal. So in the EU, for example, we find that the regulation level is extraordinarily high and things are generally default illegal. And this inhibits progress of new technologies. It slows it down. It doesn't ultimately stop it, but it slows it down quite considerably. But now China does have a tremendous amount of electricity, but due to GPU export bans, one cannot establish data centers with the latest chips in China. So really, the consideration is what sort of electricity growth is there outside of China? And that is currently a significant shortfall relative to AI chip production. So there is this creates an opportunity, I think, for countries around the world just to say if to sort of if they're interested in AI data centers, to construct a lot of power, and offer that to AI companies. And in exchange, of course, these AI data centers would be taxed and have to pay, you know, reasonable fees and stuff. Mm-hmm. But it does create an opportunity for a lot of countries. And I think humanoid robotics will be just an incredible change. I think, just to give you some sense of scale here, I think I think AI will probably increase the global economy by 20 to 30%. That's my rough estimate, meaning on the order of $20 to $30 trillion per year. And AI will be able to do anything digital, anything that does not require shaping of atoms by hand, probably by the end of next year. The robots will start manufacturing the robots, so you get a recursive effect. So it starts off very, very slowly, but then grows at an explosive rate. So if you say like 10 years from now, I would say there are well over a billion humanoid robots.
4: Wow.
3: And the productivity per robot will be probably 5 times that of a human. Meaning that the productivity in 10 years of humanoid robots, and I think this is a conservative estimate, by the way. This is one I'd be willing to put serious money betting on, that there will be at least a billion robots in 10 years, and that those robots will be at least 5 times the output of a human, meaning the billion humanoid robots will be more productive than all humans combined.
5: Zirat Bank is with you all around the world.

0: Manchester City completed their summer spending in lavish fashion as Argentine midfielder Enzo Fernandez joined for a reported British record equaling $169 million from Chelsea. An hour after the 25-year-old posted a farewell message to Chelsea on social media, City confirmed that they had completed the five-year deal, smashing their transfer record for the second time during the summer transfer window. The deal was announced about 30 minutes after the window closed time. Fernandez's fee equals the British transfer record set when Liverpool signed Swedish striker Alexander Isak from Newcastle United last year, as City's post-Pep Guardiola close-season rebuild reaches the $450 million mark. City earlier this summer broke their own record for their most expensive transfer after they signed England midfielder Elliot Anderson in July for a fee of up to $116 million. The 25-year-old becomes the first player to be sold for more than $100 million twice in his career, while he will also be reunited with City coach Enzo Maresca, who left Chelsea in January. Recruiting Fernandez underscores City's determination to strengthen their midfield after finishing second in the Premier League last season, 7 points behind champions Arsenal. Fernandez is coming off an impressive 2025-26 season where he scored 15 goals and provided 7 assists across all competitions for Chelsea, finishing as the club's second highest scorer after Joao Pedro. The Argentina international was also a key figure during the 2026 World Cup, where he scored crucial goals in the last 16 and semifinal as they finished runners-up to Spain. Spanish champions Barcelona have signed Brazilian forward Gabriel Jesus from Arsenal on a 3-year contract. Neither club disclosed financial details of the deal, though British media reported Barcelona paid about $11.5 million for the 29-year-old. Jesus is Barcelona's 6th signing of the transfer window, following the arrivals of Anthony Gordon, Karim Adeyemi, and Rodri. The signing comes amid speculation over Barcelona's interest in Atletico Madrid striker Julian Alvarez, with Atletico unwilling to sell the Argentine international to their domestic rivals. Jesus leaves Arsenal after 4 seasons in North London, having joined from Manchester City in 2022. He made 123 appearances in all competitions for the London club, scoring 32 goals, and appeared 27 times during their Premier League title-winning campaign last season. However, he had slipped down the pecking order at the club, with Kai Havertz and Victor Gyökeres preferred in attack. Before moving to Arsenal, Jesus won 4 Premier League titles during a 6-year spell at Manchester City, where he scored 95 goals in 236 appearances across all competitions. Jesus made more than 200 Premier League appearances and scored over 70 league goals. Arsenal also announced the departure of midfielder Fabio Vieira, who has joined German club Hamburg.
1: Everything went very fast. Of course, everybody knows me, that I've spent 2 very difficult years, but everybody also knows about my qualities and what I am able to be of help. That made things easier. I am very happy to be here, such a big club like Barcelona. I want to thank Deco, the coach and the president, for their trust in me. The injury in the knee left me almost a whole year out of competition, but I feel very well. I am in very good physical shape. My knee is something of the past. It happened 1.5 years ago, and I recovered very well. I was able to play for Arsenal in very good performance after my recovery. So overall, my knee and my body are very well.
2: Pero aparte de eso, físicamente, mi rodilla, todo mi cuerpo está muy bien.
0: Liverpool finalized the most expensive transfer of the summer window by signing Bradley Barcola from Paris Saint-Germain on Monday in a deal worth £123 million. Liverpool secured its main target of the summer after a months-long pursuit of a speedy 23-year-old France international who is coming off winning back-to-back Champions League titles with PSG, but mainly as an impact substitute, backing up Desire Dow. Now Barcola will expect to be a key part of an expensively assembled Liverpool attack that also includes striker Alexander Isak and Florian Wirtz, who were signed last summer for £125 million and £116 million respectively. Barcola is primarily a left winger, so isn't a like-for-like replacement for Liverpool great Mohamed Salah, who played on the right for 9 years before leaving for Trabzonspor to end a trophy-laden spell at Anfield. The deal will see Liverpool paying £106 million for Barcola, who was part of the France team which lost in the semi-finals to Spain at the World Cup this summer, and up to an additional £17 million in potential add-ons. Barcola joined PSG for €45 million from Lyon in 2023. The fee sets a record for a player leaving the French league. Lionel Messi has announced his retirement from international football with immediate effect. The 39-year-old captained Argentina to the final of last month's World Cup in New York, but he was unable to prevent his nation losing 1-0 to Spain, and it proved to be the final match of his international career. The record 8 times Ballon d'Or winner is his country's record appearance maker and scorer with 125 goals in 207 games, having transformed a complicated relationship with the national team into a story of redemption and triumph. Defeat in this year's World Cup final by Spain denied Messi a fairy tale farewell, but his place among the game's greats had long since been secured. After years of disappointment with Argentina, including defeat in the 2014 World Cup final and successive Copa America finals, Messi won his first major international trophy at the 2021 Copa America, before leading his country to glory at the 2022 Qatar World Cup. The former Barcelona and Paris Saint-Germain forward, who now plays for Inter Miami, added another Copa America title in 2024 and arrived at his 6th World Cup, hoping to complete an extraordinary final chapter.

Founded in 1999 in Vienna, Austria, Vakıf Bank International AG operates branches in Vienna, Frankfurt, and Cologne, as well as a representative office in Budapest, employing 73 staff members. The bank plays a significant role in strengthening economic relations and foreign trade between Turkey, Austria, and Germany. It primarily focuses on financing the commercial activities of its corporate clients and investing in bonds. With a strong capital and liquidity structure, the bank reached a total asset size of 991 million euro by the end of 2024. Thanks to its strong brand recognition, it serves approximately 13,000 customers across a broad base.

Turkish President Recep Tayyip Erdogan has outlined Ankara's positions on regional security, Syria, defense cooperation, and relations with Greece, while highlighting the importance of the newly formed Mecca Alliance. Turkish President said the alliance

0: His strategy, political, and military committee had met in Istanbul as the first concrete step toward putting the cooperation mechanism into operation.
1: The strategy, political, and military committee convened to take the first concrete step toward establishing this alliance. The foreign ministers, defense ministers, and chiefs of general staff of the three countries came together. In line with our approach of taking concrete steps as soon as possible, we identified the technical issues that need to be addressed. First and foremost, a secretariat needs to be established and made operational. Military and political issues need to be addressed here. The defense industry is an important area of cooperation. There are also areas of military operational cooperation, including military training, military standardization, sharing assessments of military threats, and sharing capabilities and resources. Decisions were made on how and when these issues will be implemented. Very few countries have openly reacted against this alliance, but there are also countries that have expressed their opposition behind the scenes. In particular, the balance between Saudi Arabia, Pakistan, and Turkey makes it difficult for many actors to openly criticize this alliance.
0: On Syria, Erdogan said developments had validated Ankara's long-standing warnings about terrorism and instability. He called on neighboring and friendly countries to support Syria's reconstruction and warned against provocations that could undermine the country's internal peace.
1: As Turkey, we are saying the same thing about Syria today as we said yesterday. We said Syria could not become an area where terrorist organizations operate freely and that instability there could spread throughout the entire region. In the end, we were proven right. This means that the United States has now also recognized the realities of Syria. The Syrian people have paid a very heavy price, but they stood up for their homeland. Now they are working to rebuild all of Syria. The situation in Syria is also important because it demonstrates how correct our vision was and how realistic our Syria policy has been. Dealing with provocations is also important. Those seeking to undermine Syria's internal peace must not be given room to operate.
0: Erdogan also addressed Turkey's efforts to rejoin the F-35 program, saying talks with the United States were continuing. He stressed that Ankara would continue developing its own defense capabilities, including the Khan fighter jet and domestic air defense systems.
1: We discussed every issue on our bilateral agenda with Mr. Putin. As you know, we were a partner in the F-35 program and made significant contributions to it. We are continuing talks on Turkey's return to the program. We believe that once the processes in the United States are completed, as soon as possible, this issue will be left behind. At the same time, as we pursue all these diplomatic efforts, we're not giving up on Khan. We're not giving up on developing our own air defense system. On the contrary, we are expanding Turkey's options. This is what a strong Turkey looks like. This is the roadmap for a strong Turkey.
0: Turning to Greece, President Erdogan called for good neighborly relations, but warned Athens against arming islands with demilitarized status.
1: What should we do? What is our responsibility? To do what is necessary. We say we want to proceed with Greece on the basis of good neighborly relations. If we were to call out Greece from our own territory, from Kash, they would hear us, wouldn't they? But we have been sincere on every issue. We have been the constructive side. Yet, most of the time, we have not seen our goodwill reciprocated. First of all, Greece needs to understand this. Turkey has no designs on anyone's territory, but neither will Turkey allow its rights to be violated. If anyone interprets Turkey's calm and prudent approach as weakness, I say this clearly. They are making a grave mistake. Greece must turn back from this wrong path it has taken and stop arming the islands that have demilitarized status.
0: Turkish President Recep Tayyip Erdogan met Russian President Vladimir Putin in Kyrgyzstan's Bishkek on the margins of Shanghai Cooperation Organization. In remarks at the meeting, Erdogan stated that Turkish-Russian relations were far more advanced compared to the past. Turkish president said that bilateral relations are at their most advanced level.
2: Ben de değerli başkanla bugün böyle bir fırsatı değerlendirmeyi çok önemli buluyorum. 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
0: President Erdogan also highlighted the importance of the Akuyu nuclear power plant for bilateral relations, saying the project had entered its final stage.
2: Sayın Başkan'ın az önce ifade ettiği gibi bizim şu anda Rusya-Türkiye ilişkilerinde Akkuyu santrali büyük önem arz etmektedir. 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
0: Russian President Vladimir Putin has described Ankara as one of Moscow's privileged partners in foreign policy and economic cooperation. Speaking during a meeting with Turkish President, Putin said economic cooperation between the two countries remains at a high level, attributing this in part to Erdogan's attention to bilateral ties. Putin also highlighted ongoing joint projects, particularly the Akuyu nuclear power plant. He noted that Ankara aims to commission the plant's first unit this year, adding confidence this will happen. Akuyu is a flagship energy project in bilateral relations and is expected to play a major role in Ankara's efforts to expand its nuclear energy capacity.
3: Turkiye has joined NASA's Artemis Accords, becoming the 71st country to sign an international framework aimed at promoting peaceful, transparent, and cooperative exploration of the Moon, Mars, and beyond. Turkish Industry and Technology Minister Mehmet Fatih Kacir signed the accords on behalf of Turkiye during a Monday ceremony at NASA headquarters in Washington, hosted by NASA Administrator Jared Isaacman. It is my privilege to welcome the Republic of Turkiye as the 71st signatory of the Artemis Accords, Isaacman said, according to a NASA statement highlighting Turkiye's growing role in space exploration. The Turkish Foreign Ministry also said in an official statement released on Tuesday that Turkiye will continue to support international cooperation in the peaceful exploration and use of outer space, and to contribute to efforts in the fields of space technologies and exploration through an inclusive and innovative approach grounded in international law. The Accords, established in 2020 by NASA, the U.S. State Department, and seven founding countries, set principles for international cooperation in space, including peaceful exploration, sharing scientific data, providing assistance when needed, and protecting historically significant sites and artifacts. Turkiye's signing comes amid growing activity in the country's space program. In 2024, Alper Gezeravci became Turkiye's first astronaut, traveling to the International Space Station and doing scientific research with NASA astronauts.
4: For everybody.
3: Tuva Atasver later flew on Virgin Galactic's VSS Unity as part of the Virgin Galactic 07 mission. Turkiye is also preparing to launch its first lunar mission, AYAP-1, joining the small but growing group of countries building and launching their own satellites to the moon. The signing precedes the International Astronautical Congress, which Turkiye will host in the city of Antalya in October. The event is expected to bring together dozens of Artemis Accord signatories to discuss the future of peaceful and transparent space exploration. Turkish Foreign Ministry added that the Congress will also provide an important platform for further advancing this shared vision.

Rocket Sand continued its rise among major global defense manufacturers, advancing 7 places to 64th as its revenue increased nearly 18% to $2.37 billion. Machinery and Chemical Industry Corporation also secured a place among the world's top defense companies, ranking 81st with $1.42 billion in revenue. Together, the 5 Turkish companies generated $14.9 billion in defense revenue, highlighting the growing scale and international competitiveness of the Turkish defense industry. Rankings underline the country's continued progress in building a stronger domestic defense ecosystem, with Turkish companies expanding their revenues and climbing higher among the industry's global players.

0: The United States military hit targets in Iran, leading Tehran to respond with missile and drone fire as hostilities flare once again between the two countries. Central Command said in a statement Tuesday evening that it had completed the latest barrage against Iranian military targets, including air defense sites, radar systems, and maritime assets. Central Command also said the latest strikes were in response to Iran trying to attack commercial ships and American forces in the Middle East. Iranian state media reported that the U.S. bombed civilian sites along Iran's southern coast and hit a civilian airport. Local officials said one U.S. strike hit a home hosting a wedding, killing five people and wounding dozens.
1: We were on our way to a wedding. Suddenly we heard the sound of a fighter jet. We arrived there and suddenly there was an explosion. When I went inside, there was a person who had been struck on the head and face by a building block and had lost consciousness. A lot of children and women were horribly injured, and everyone who was there were ordinary people.
0: Iran's Revolutionary Guard Corps claims it has launched a heavy ballistic missile attack on Prince Hassan Air Base and a U.S. Marine base in Jordan in response to earlier U.S. strikes that killed civilians. Supreme Leader Khamenei said Iran's armed forces have unforgettable lessons in store for Washington in his first message since the U.S. and Tehran restarted attacks. The U.S. strikes followed others on Sunday in the Strait of Hormuz that abruptly ended a month without military action and threatened to fully reignite an intermittent war that has dragged on for more than 6 months. Meanwhile, U.S. President Trump said he was not trying to force Iran to the bargaining table, pushing back against reports after the U.S. military completed its latest wave of strikes on the country. The renewed fighting comes after Trump appeared to pivot last month toward punishing Iran economically with sanctions, though on Monday he acknowledged more strikes might be necessary.

Vessels were seen near the Strait of Hormuz on Wednesday, off the coast of Oman's Musandam. The U.S. and Iran were back on a war footing on Wednesday after the most significant exchange of fire in weeks, with Washington threatening more devastating strikes, while Iran condemned an attack that it said killed five and wounded dozens of civilians at a wedding. The U.S. military's Central Command said it struck Islamic Revolutionary Guard Corps, air defenses, radar systems, maritime assets, mine-laying capabilities and communication sites, with Iranian media reporting hits on multiple targets near the Strait of Hormuz, the narrow waterway where Tehran has threatened tankers attempting to pass without authorization. Iran said it struck U.S. assets in Bahrain, Jordan, Kuwait, and Iraq, according to official statements. The IRGC said it killed a large number of U.S. forces in Jordan, but two U.S. officials told Reuters there had not been any casualties, according to initial assessments.

U.S. Navy aircraft carrier Abraham Lincoln steamed into Thailand's Lam Chabang on Wednesday, September 2nd, morning after more than 200 days at sea, including a long deployment.

0: deployment in the Middle East amid reports of mental health concerns and deteriorating conditions aboard. The Lincoln, with roughly 5,000 sailors and Marines aboard, has set a modern-day record for consecutive days at sea, according to Democratic lawmakers. Typically, naval deployments are for between 6 and 9 months, but during times of conflict that can be extended. Accompanied by other U.S. naval vessels, the aircraft carrier will stop in Thailand, the United States' only treaty partner in mainland Southeast Asia, for rest and recuperation for 5 days, according to Thai officials. The 5-day stop in Thailand is intended to give sailors and Marines time to rest and recover before the carrier resumes operations. The visit comes as the U.S. Navy faces growing scrutiny over the strain placed on crews during extended deployments.
1: German government said it had concluded that Russia was responsible for an attempted drone attack at Leipzig airport last month and ordered a series of measures in response, including the closure of a consulate and a Russian cultural center in Berlin. Interior Minister Alexander Dobrindt said intelligence findings indicated that individuals involved in the attack were acting on behalf of Russian state agencies.
2: Die abschließende Ausführung des versuchten Anschlags ist dem Bereich von Low-Level-Agenten zuzuordnen. Die Gesamtbetrachtung des versuchten Anschlags vom 4. August am Flughafen Leipzig fügt sich in das bekannte Muster russischer hybrider Operationen in Europa ein. Erkenntnisse aus nachrichtlichen dienstlichem Aufkommen belegen dieses Ergebnis.
1: German Foreign Minister Johann Wadephul said Germany did not view Leipzig as an isolated incident. Wadephul said Germany's response would include closing Russia's consulate general in Bonn and terminating its agreement with the Russian House Cultural Center in Berlin.
3: Folgende Maßnahmen habe ich in Absprache mit dem Bundeskanzler angeordnet. Das russische Generalkonsulat in Bonn wird zum 18. September geschlossen. Der Vertrag über das russische Haus in Berlin wird gekündigt.
1: Responding to Germany's announcement, Russian Foreign Ministry spokeswoman Maria Zakharova said Moscow would respond to what she called Berlin's anti-Russian action, according to Interfax news agency. The Russian embassy in Berlin had previously dismissed such accusations as fabricated provocation and as a new wave of anti-Russian hysteria in Germany. Foreign Minister Wadephul, Germany will also push within the European Union for additional sanctions listings and travel restrictions on Russian nationals, while increasing pressure on Russia's shadow fleet.

0: I believe this is primarily linked to the domestic political situation in Germany. The Chancellor Friedrich Merz's domestic political position is precarious. He does not enjoy the trust of his citizens, and it is clear why. He does not defend national interests, but trades them away. Economic miscalculations are evident. Businesses are closing. People are losing their jobs. The standard of living is falling. It is unclear why all these accusations are being made. Yet there is only one explanation: the need to counter an aggressive Russia. But where is the evidence? Well, they have planted the evidence. Now, the reasons for such behavior must be explained. Given the drop in approval ratings and the upcoming election campaigns, in Saxony, for example, the question of the political future of Germany's ruling elite naturally arises. I believe this is primarily the reason. I think this is yet another mistake. It is a grave error. And in my view, it clearly runs counter to the interests of the German people.
1: На мой взгляд, явно противоречит.
2: Of course, everybody will discuss the Leipzig attacks, and also it is clear that it has all the hallmarks of state-sponsored terrorism. The question is, what do we do about this? We have already summoned Russian ambassadors, who have also many members.

0: States, and we will discuss what more can we do. We have already in the pipeline 1,600 listings for the military complex of Russia, and maybe there are more to be added. Well, it definitely is a very strong signal. So Germany has done a lot, and we will definitely hear from our colleague what more can we do together. Just this morning we had discussions, and also Germans were very grateful for all the member states being behind Germany here. I think this is the unified response that we need to really take.
1: UN data show this summer saw the deadliest month for Ukrainian civilians in 4 years.
2: He was stuck here and couldn't get out. I shouted, "Mom's here, mom's here."
1: And Olena Stohina's son, Yevheny Yonov, was among at least 17 people killed when Russia attacked Kyiv on August 20th, according to Ukrainian authorities. It was a harrowing moment for his family, including grandmother Alla Pazhyak. Stohina had filmed the flames engulfing her son's residential block.
2: While my child was burning inside, I was filming because I thought they were rescuing him.
1: She showed the video at his funeral alongside loving photos of Yonov growing up. The United Nations says more than 16,000 civilians have been killed during the nearly 4.5 years since Russia's full-scale invasion of Ukraine. Casualties rose sharply in July, the UN said in a report published last month. As missiles and drones struck cities far from the front lines, nearly 440 civilians were killed and more than 2,500 injured during the month. That's a 30% jump from June and the highest toll since May 2022. Stohina, the mourning mother, said that reports of civilians killed in war that once seemed remote now felt painfully personal.
2: No matter what news you listen to, Israel, Iraq, Iran, you just listen and go to sleep because it was so far away. Even the news about Georgia, it was just news, some statistics. Well, now, unfortunately, we've become statistics too.
1: After the burial, Stohina placed some shared breakfast favorites by her son's grave. Yonov had been home with an exemption from the military draft. Talk about the irony of fate, she says.
3: Egyptian President Abdel Fattah al-Sisi held an official welcome ceremony for Chinese President Xi Jinping at the Ittihadiyah Presidential Palace in Cairo on Wednesday, a day after welcoming Xi and his spouse at Cairo International Airport. Xi and Sisi stood for the national anthems and reviewed an honor guard ceremonial rifle drill. The Chinese president arrived in Egypt on Tuesday, September 1st. His first visit to the Arab world's most populous nation in a decade, as countries across the Middle East reassess security and economic ties amid the fallout of the Iran war. The conflict has disrupted global energy markets and raised questions about whether regional countries can count on the United States as a long-term security partner. Over the past week, Egyptian state media has trumpeted Cairo's growing economic and military ties with Beijing and Egypt's role as the first Arab and African country to establish diplomatic ties with China 70 years ago.

A turquoise-colored house stood largely intact amid mud and debris in Nepal's Trishuli on Wednesday, after surviving last week's devastating mudslide that damaged buildings around it. Footage from Wednesday showed the house standing on the banks of the Trishuli River, surrounded by damaged structures, broken concrete, and debris left by the disaster. The unlikely survival of the building has earned it the nickname the Green Miracle House on social media. As of Tuesday, the death toll from Nepal's devastating floods surpassed 1,000 as rescue

rescuers deployed heavy machinery, helicopters, and excavators to reach thousands still missing nearly a week after the Himalayan disaster tore through towns and valleys. Hundreds remain stranded at devastated hydropower stations and are the focus of rescue efforts. Specialized rescue teams from China, India, and Nepal have built temporary bridges to reach remote areas and dig through the ruins of hydropower projects, using excavators to try to rescue the nearly 300 workers trapped inside tunnels.

0: A month after flames tore through Serbia's Deliblatska Peskara Reserve, foresters face difficult choices as they consider how to restore its unique dunes and woodlands, while preparing the area for a future of increasingly severe wildfire risk. At the heart of the dilemma is what to preserve and what to replace in an area that is still smoldering, a place where forest fires were once rare but are expected to become more frequent as global warming takes its toll. We have more intense fires, more big fires, more extreme fires, and more fires in places that were previously considered unburnable, said Alexander Held, a senior expert at the European Forest Institute, an organization backed by 30 European states. Held said, Europe was heading towards a future in which regions unaccustomed to wildfires would have to adapt, rather than relying solely on firefighting once blazes break out. As forestry authorities begin planning the area's recovery, a key question will be what to restore and what to replace. Assessing the damage alone can be a lengthy process. Held advised against rushing into large-scale replanting, recommending a 3 to 5 year observation period in areas where there is no immediate risk of erosion. Before we do anything, let's understand first. Where did the fire burn? Under what conditions? What was the soil temperature? How much combustion took place? And how severe was the fire? Held said. You will find that no fire burns the same. Any changes will take years to take hold, agreed Jovana Devitakovic, a lecturer at the University of Belgrade's Faculty of Forestry. It will take some time to clear away the burnt material, and then, over the next few years, operations will get underway to replant and restore vegetation to the area, she told Reuters. It could then take decades before the landscape once again resembles a forest. Another challenge is deciding which species to plant. Birch, poplar, ash, and oak could replace highly flammable conifers. Black pine and black locust have dotted the horizon for more than two centuries, but replanted stands of those species have fallen victim to previous blazes, particularly major fires in 1996 and 2007.
1: Svakako će se ići u pravcu lišćarskih vrsta i svakako da postoje vrste koje mogu biti odabrane. 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
0: Data from the European Forest Fire Information System show that 2023 to 2025 was the worst 3-year period for wildfires in Serbia this century.

0: hundreds of Muslims in Indonesia's East Kalimantan province conducted istisqa prayers, or prayers for rain, on Wednesday as forest fires continue to ravage the island, resulting in haze and displacing endangered wildlife. Indonesia has intensified efforts to contain haze from forest and land fires across six provinces in Borneo and Sumatra Islands. The haze has caused respiratory illnesses and forced thousands of schools to move classes online, including in neighboring Malaysia and the Philippines. I hope that this can be a good spiritual effort. Aside from the fire extinguishing efforts we've done manually, we do this, the prayers, as well, said Rafiq Munawar, a congregation member. We do everything we can. Wildfires burned 200,000 hectares of land from January to July, forestry ministry data showed, increasing from 107,465 burned hectares from January to June. Despite crackdowns, burning forests to clear land for agriculture and other economic activities is commonly practiced in Indonesia. Borneo has vast stretches of peatland where fire can smolder underground for weeks.
1: Hundreds of glacial lakes are at risk of overflowing in Peru, according to experts, who are warning that people living near them could suffer a fate similar to the recent disaster in the Himalayas.
2: What happened in Nepal is a type of mass movement event of glacial origin. This type of situation is also present in Peru.
1: That's Paula Moschella, Glacier Research Director of Peru's National Institute for Research on Glaciers and Mountain Ecosystems, known as INEHEM. Experts there have done a national evaluation of glacial lagoons. Moschella says of the 528 sites identified as at risk of overflowing, 58 of them are at a very high risk.
2: This considers the physical conditions of the surroundings where they are located, as well as the proximity of populations to the channel through which it could flow.
1: It comes as authorities monitor glacier-related hazards in the Andes, where melting ice and unstable mountain terrain can trigger floods and debris flows.
2: Above all, in the Cordillera Blanca, we have identified some localities that would be exposed to hazards similar to the event we have seen in the case of Nepal.
1: Cordillera Blanca is part of the Andes, located in the western Ancash region. Among the most exposed sites is Lake Paucarcocha, above the Ancash capital of Huaraz. Moschella says studies and flood modeling show more than 27,000 people there could be threatened if an avalanche were to enter the lake and trigger an overflow. The country has already experienced more glacier origin disasters than any other nation, according to engineer Benjamin Morales. He warns that risks could worsen if measures aren't taken to drain vulnerable lakes and reduce hazards. Peru holds 68% of the world's tropical glaciers, but studies by INEHEM have shown warming temperatures have led to melting and the creation of new mountain lagoons that risk overflowing. In 2023, INEHEM said Peru had lost more than half of its tropical glaciers in the past six decades due to climate change.

0: Now, this report tells us that global temperatures rise is set to cross the 1.5 degrees centigrade above pre-industrial levels, likely within the next few years. And across the globe, therefore, extreme heat waves are already proving that climate change impacts will strike faster, hit harder, and last longer, costing more lives and causing deeper disruption. Now, there are no good outcomes if we remain above 1.5 degrees centigrade. So we must hold fast to our commitments under the Paris Agreement and try to turn to below 1.5 by the end of the century and adapt to the impacts of climate change. So even if we exceed 1.5, let's be very clear, that 1.5 target is still the goal. But now we need to approach it differently from above. This report offers options by getting onto a so-called overshoot, peak, and decline pathway. And that means that we have to work to keep peak warming as low as possible, as the peak itself as short as possible, so that we can bring temperatures down. Under such a pathway, the world would deliver rapid and deep cuts to CO2, methane, and other greenhouse gases on the road to the net zero end, and then go beyond this milestone to pursue net negative emissions.
1: Zirat Bank is with you all around the world.

Residents in Cabimas, a historic petroleum hub on Lake Maracaibo, have long lived alongside wells, pipelines, and oil terminals, witnessing firsthand the environmental fallout of Venezuela's collapsing oil industry. Oil pumps persistently move up and down between eroded homes, next to empty village-like streets under a scorching sun. An aging oil infrastructure stretches into Lake Maracaibo, and crude stains its shoreline, complicating the elaborate of hundreds of fishermen that make a living on the water of the lake that holds some of Venezuela's massive oil reserves. Residents of the historic oil city say they are seeing signs of renewed activity. Fisherman Carlos Rodriguez pointed to a pump he said had been inactive for more than 15 years, but resumed operating about 4 months ago. Tankers can also be seen anchored offshore. The renewed activity comes as the United States and Venezuela move forward with a sweeping oil agreement covering 17 fields. Venezuela's government says the fields have a proven potential of 65 billion barrels and could attract more than $100 billion in investment. But the agreement has not been made public, leaving unanswered questions about its financing, timetable, and the companies that would participate. U.S. President Donald Trump calls the deal the biggest oil deal ever. Venezuelans wonder how, if at all, it will benefit them. In Cabimas, residents expressed a mixture of hope and resignation. Former and current oil workers have hoped the deal will bring life back to a decaying industry that was once a thriving oil town. Venezuela's oil-dependent city of Cabimas continues to struggle with poverty, pollution, and failing infrastructure. Fishermen say oil pollution in the lake damages their boats and equipment, making it difficult to earn a living. Meanwhile, former and current oil workers are facing low wages and limited opportunities. Production has slowly recovered to around 700,000 to 800,000 barrels a day. But workers say a lack of machinery and technology is preventing further growth. Despite hopes for an oil sector recovery, daily life in Cabimas remains difficult, with closed businesses, deteriorating schools, old cars, and frequent power outages.

0: The American investment in Venezuela is to grow the flow of private capital from a great number of American businesses. We want to see a lot of investment coming from the United States into Venezuela to grow opportunity and prosperity for Venezuelans and for Americans and for energy consumers around the world. So the deals that will be announced tomorrow, there's several deals that will be announced tomorrow, just those deals will lead to a more than doubling of Venezuelan oil production in the next few years. This is rejoining the partnership between the United States and the people of Venezuela. I think very good times are coming as large investments flow into this country. That creates more jobs, which pushes wage pressure up, creates opportunity for Venezuelans, prosperity, and it snowballs. When you get business confidence and you get investment, it creates all sorts of opportunities, not just jobs, but opportunities for entrepreneurs.
1: The Turkish economy maintained its growth momentum in the second quarter of 2026, expanding 2.3% year-on-year as domestic demand and several key sectors supported economic activity. Gross domestic product also increased 1.1% from the previous quarter on a seasonally and calendar-adjusted basis, pointing to continued economic expansion. Industry also contributed positively to growth alongside gains across public services, finance, real estate, and professional activities. Household consumption increased 3.5% from a year earlier, while investment continued to expand, providing further support to economic activity. At current prices, the Turkish economy reached nearly 19.9 trillion liras, equivalent to more than $438 billion in the April to June period. The government expects economic activity to gradually gain momentum as progress in disinflation and improving global conditions provide a more supportive environment for growth. Separate annual figures also showed that the Turkish economy expanded 3.7% in 2025, with investment recording solid growth and several major sectors contributing to the expansion.
2: Germany's cabinet approved a 10 billion euro income tax reform package on Wednesday, designed to ease the burden on low- and middle-income households, particularly families with children. The measures will be introduced in two stages and take full effect in 2028, the finance ministry said. "We are providing relief to families with children," Finance Minister Lars Klingbeil said. "We are ensuring that a little more is left at the end of the month." A middle-income family with two children will have more than 600 euros extra per year available from 2028, according to the ministry. Child benefit will rise to 267 euros per child per month in 2027 from 259 euros currently, before increasing to 272 euros in 2028, while the basic tax-free allowance will also increase to 12,564 euros in 2027 and 12,900 euros a year later. "We have also decided to make the tax system fairer," Klingbeil said. "Those with the very highest incomes must make a somewhat greater contribution. The government will partly offset the cost by raising taxes on high earners. The existing 45% top rate will apply from taxable income of 250,000 euros, while a new 47% rate will be levied on annual income above 280,000 euros.
3: You have to have an environment that's relatively free of regulation, meaning that new things must be default legal as opposed to default illegal. In the EU, for example, we find that the regulation level is extraordinarily high and things are generally default illegal. And this inhibits progress of new technologies. It slows it down. It doesn't ultimately stop it, but it slows it down quite considerably. But now China does have a tremendous amount of electricity, but due to GPU export bans, one cannot establish data centers with the latest chips in China. So really, the consideration is what sort of electricity growth is there outside of China. And that is currently a significant shortfall relative to AI chip production. So there is this creates an opportunity, I think, for countries around the world just to say if, to sort of, if they're interested in AI data centers, to construct a lot of power and offer that to AI companies. And in exchange, of course, these AI data centers would be taxed and have to pay, you know, reasonable fees and stuff. Mm-hmm. But it does create an opportunity for a lot of countries. And I think humanoid robotics will be just an incredible change. I think, just to give you some sense of scale here, I think I think AI will probably increase the global economy by 20 to 30%. That's my rough estimate, meaning on the order of $20 to $30 trillion per year. And AI will be able to do anything digital, anything that does not require shaping of atoms by hand, probably by the end of next year. The robots will start manufacturing the robots, so you get a recursive effect. So it starts off very, very slowly, but then grows at an explosive rate. So if you say like 10 years from now, I would say there are well over a billion humanoid robots.
4: Wow.
3: And the productivity per robot will be probably 5 times that of a human. Meaning that the productivity in 10 years of humanoid robots, and I think this is a conservative estimate, by the way. This is one I'd be willing to put serious money betting on, that there will be at least a billion robots in 10 years, and that those robots will be at least 5 times the output of a human, meaning the billion humanoid robots will be more productive than all humans combined.
5: Zirat Bank is with you all around the world.

0: Manchester City completed their summer spending in lavish fashion as Argentine midfielder Enzo Fernandez joined for a reported British record equaling $169 million from Chelsea. An hour after the 25-year-old posted a farewell message to Chelsea on social media, City confirmed that they had completed the five-year deal, smashing their transfer record for the second time during the summer transfer window. The deal was announced about 30 minutes after the window closed time. Fernandez's fee equals the British transfer record set when Liverpool signed Swedish striker Alexander Isak from Newcastle United last year, as City's post-Pep Guardiola close-season rebuild reaches the $450 million mark. City earlier this summer broke their own record for their most expensive transfer after they signed England midfielder Elliot Anderson in July for a fee of up to $116 million. The 25-year-old becomes the first player to be sold for more than $100 million twice in his career, while he will also be reunited with City coach Enzo Maresca, who left Chelsea in January. Recruiting Fernandez underscores City's determination to strengthen their midfield after finishing second in the Premier League last season, 7 points behind champions Arsenal. Fernandez is coming off an impressive 2025-26 season where he scored 15 goals and provided 7 assists across all competitions for Chelsea, finishing as the club's second highest scorer after João Pedro. The Argentina international was also a key figure during the 2026 World Cup, where he scored crucial goals in the last 16 and semifinal as they finished runners-up to Spain. Spanish champions Barcelona have signed Brazilian forward Gabriel Jesus from Arsenal on a 3-year contract. Neither club disclosed financial details of the deal, though British media reported Barcelona paid about $11.5 million for the 29-year-old. Jesus is Barcelona's 6th signing of the transfer window, following the arrivals of Anthony Gordon, Karim Adeyemi, and Rodri. The signing comes amid speculation over Barcelona's interest in Atletico Madrid striker Julian Alvarez, with Atletico unwilling to sell the Argentine international to their domestic rivals. Jesus leaves Arsenal after 4 seasons in North London, having joined from Manchester City in 2022. He made 123 appearances in all competitions for the London club, scoring 32 goals, and appeared 27 times during their Premier League title-winning campaign last season. However, he had slipped down the pecking order at the club, with Kai Havertz and Victor Gyökeres preferred in attack. Before moving to Arsenal, Jesus won 4 Premier League titles during a 6-year spell at Manchester City, where he scored 95 goals in 236 appearances across all competitions. Jesus made more than 200 Premier League appearances and scored over 70 league goals. Arsenal also announced the departure of midfielder Fabio Vieira, who has joined German club Hamburg.
1: Everything went very fast. Of course, everybody knows me, that I've spent 2 very difficult years, but everybody also knows about my qualities and what I am able to be of help. That made things easier. I am very happy to be here, such a big club like Barcelona. I want to thank Deco, the coach and the president, for their trust in me. The injury in the knee left me almost a whole year out of competition, but I feel very well. I am in very good physical shape. My knee is something of the past. It happened 1.5 years ago, and I recovered very well. I was able to play for Arsenal in very good performance after my recovery. So overall, my knee and my body are very well.
2: Pero aparte de eso, físicamente mi rodilla, todo mi cuerpo está muy bien.
0: Liverpool finalized the most expensive transfer of the summer window by signing Bradley Barcola from Paris Saint-Germain on Monday in a deal worth £123 million. Liverpool secured its main target of the summer after a months-long pursuit of a speedy 23-year-old France international who was coming off winning back-to-back Champions League titles with PSG, but mainly as an impact substitute, backing up Desire Dow. Now Barcola will expect to be a key part of an expensively assembled Liverpool attack that also includes striker Alexander Isak and Florian Wirtz, who were signed last summer for £125 million and £160 16 million pounds, respectively. Barcola is primarily a left winger, so isn't a like-for-like replacement for Liverpool great Mohamed Salah, who played on the right for 9 years before leaving for Trabzonspor to end a trophy-laden spell at Anfield. The deal will see Liverpool

paying £106 million for Barcola, who was part of the France team which lost in the semi-finals to Spain at the World Cup this summer, and up to an additional £17 million in potential add-ons. Barcola joined PSG for €45 million from Lyon in 2023. The fee sets a record for a player leaving the French league. Lionel Messi has announced his retirement from international football with immediate effect. The 39-year-old captained Argentina to the final of last month's World Cup in New York, but he was unable to prevent his nation losing 1-0 to Spain, and it proved to be the final match of his international career. The record 8-time Ballon d'Or winner is his country's record appearance maker and scorer with 125 goals in 207 games, having transformed a complicated relationship with the national team into a story of redemption and triumph. Defeat in this year's World Cup final by Spain denied Messi a fairy tale farewell, but his place among the game's greats had long since been secured. After years of disappointment with Argentina, including defeat in the 2014 World Cup final and successive Copa America finals, Messi won his first major international trophy at the 2021 Copa America, before leading his country to glory at the 2022 Qatar World Cup. The former Barcelona and Paris Saint-Germain forward, who now plays for Inter Miami, added another Copa America title in 2024 and arrived at his sixth World Cup, hoping to complete an extraordinary final chapter.

0: Today, we're focusing on two summits shaping the region's next chapter. In Bishkek, President Erdogan addressed the Shanghai Cooperation Organization, calling it a rising star and pledging deeper cooperation across the bloc in meetings that also brought him face-to-face with Russian President Putin and Azerbaijani President Aliyev. It was a summit that also marked a major moment for Pakistan, which formally took over the SCO chairmanship for the year ahead. And closer to home, Turkey is preparing to host COP31 in Antalya this November. Minister of Environment and Urban Planning Murat Kurum has promised what he calls a historic action plan. And we'll look at what that really means and how First Lady Emine Erdogan's zero-waste movement has become part of that agenda. Joining me in the studio today are Daily Sabah editors Amez Ahmed and Kelvin Zunga, and from the Pakistani capital, political analyst Javed Rana. Let's begin.
1: The Shanghai Cooperation Organization Summit has brought together leaders from across Eurasia in Bishkek, with Turkish President Recep Tayyip Erdogan among the leaders attending the high-level gathering. The summit brought together members and partners of the security-focused organization for talks on regional stability, economic cooperation, and major geopolitical challenges. Erdogan attended alongside Chinese President Xi Jinping, Russian President Vladimir Putin, and other regional leaders, highlighting the diplomatic engagement with major powers across Eurasia. Addressing the summit, Erdogan described the Shanghai Cooperation Organization as an indispensable pillar of the multipolar order that has emerged over the past 25 years.
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1: The summit was being held under the theme Together for Sustainable Peace, Development and Prosperity, with security, development and regional cooperation at the center of the talks.
0: We Welcome back to the program. A very warm welcome to our guests today, Daily Sabah editors Calvin Dunga and Amez Ahmed. Guys, welcome to Turkey's Diplomacy.
3: An honor. Thank you so much, Umar.
0: Calvin, I'll start with you. We were just watching President Erdogan. He was in Bishkek, Kyrgyzstan for the SCO summit. That's on the front page of Daily Sabah as well. An important meeting yesterday between the Turkish president, the Russian president, Azerbaijan's leader, Ilham Aliyev. Tell us what happened yesterday, Calvin.
3: It's not exactly what happened yesterday, but actually what's happening right now. In a world which is burning, Turkey has stood as a friend of many, and I think under the leadership of President Recep Tayyip Erdogan, we have actually understood that Turkey doesn't just want to be just in a certain corner, having the same allies or having the same people, having the same dialogues with the same people every time. So with President Erdogan, he has tried by all means to make sure that he touches all the angles in the world, considering that not just the geographical location of Turkey, but also the political location of Turkey. Of course, the idea here is having at least a multipolar system, but you know what? President Erdogan Turkey is a member of NATO, which is understood, and also considering that Turkey is in between Europe and the Middle East, it's also, I mean, this one is a strategic position that we are

0: And also now we have to understand that it's not just with having the diplomatical ties with NATO and maybe the Western allies. We also have to have the lookist policy that President Erdogan has been vouching for. So right now, considering that we are in a world which has so many wars, we're talking about the Middle East burning right now. We're talking of the war between Russia and Ukraine, and also we have to understand that people are dying in Gaza. So President Erdogan, being a strong man as he has been trying to at least being the voice of reason to each and every partner in the world. Yesterday we saw him having dialogues with Russia's President Vladimir Putin. He also had dialogues with Lukashenko, who's Belarus president. He also had dialogues with his comrade, President Aliyev. So in this situation, it's all about making sure that the world, you know, as I say, that the strategic positioning of Turkey and also the strategic positioning of President Recep Tayyip Erdogan, he has to be, of course, in the world, you cannot be a friend of all. But at the end of the day, you have to make sure that you bring as many allies as we have as possible, not just to sit on the table and just having conversations, meaningless conversations. But at the end of the day, it's all about making sure that the world doesn't continue boiling as it is right now. That's the main idea of that. And also, you have to understand that Turkey is not a member of SCO. That has to be reiterated. Turkey is a dialogue partner, and by the way, by bringing the word dialogue, we are bringing the fact that Turkey is a voice of reason. And also by Turkey, in this case, we're talking about President Recep Tayyip Erdogan being the voice of reason that he is. That's the idea.
1: Amis, firstly, a very warm welcome to you.
2: Thank you.
1: To Turkey's Diplomacy. It's your first episode here. Amis, on the front page of Daily Sabah today, COP31. November is approaching. We've been seeing so many events happening as well, environment events. The climate minister, Environment Minister Murad Kurum, he has been all over the place. He has attended many meetings.
2: Yeah.
1: And now, as we approach November, COP31 is on the agenda, is on headlines everywhere. Amis, let's start with how Turkey got this summit in the first place. You know, obviously we knew Australia was also in this race. Let's start from the very beginning, Amis. If I ask you, what are your expectations from this year's summit? Mm-hmm. What's on your mind, and how are you going to look at this summit in November?
2: Thank you so much. So we know COP31 is COP is the biggest climate event happening this year in Turkey, and more than 196 countries or parties will be attending COP here in Antalya between November 9 to 20. It's a very important event for Turkey because Turkey has a vision for climate cases right now. We know that Turkey is working on the zero waste movement, which is an initiative by Her Excellency Emine Erdogan. And it was her initiative to declare the International Zero Waste Day on March 30 at the UN. So for Turkey and for the world, it's a very huge event happening, taking place here, and it's very important. This year, the event promises to take the agenda to another level by implementing the promises that have been talked about years before. And knowing the preparations and checking what is happening right now, I can see that Turkey will successfully work on the event, and it will have a great outcome so far.
1: Amis, they're talking about an action plan, right?
2: Yes.
1: Like we have an action plan when we go into November, when this COP31 starts in Antalya. Tell me something about the action plan. What is exactly in this action plan? What is Turkey trying to achieve globally and also domestically?
2: We know when we talk about climate, it's not only one specific topic. We have public health, we have economy, we have sustainability, we have zero waste, and many other subjects. This year, health, education, city environments, zero waste, and many other subjects are being talked about during COP. And by this, COP is trying to have a comprehensive coverage of what is happening in the world and

0: $1.46 billion. Turkish aerospace industries also maintained a strong global position, ranking 48th with defense revenue of $3.65 billion. One of the biggest successes came from Arja, which entered the global top 100 for the first time at 53rd after its defense revenue jumped more than fourfold to $3 billion. Roketsan continued its rise among major global defense manufacturers, advancing seven places to 64th as its revenue increased nearly 18% to $2.37 billion. Machinery and Chemical Industry Corporation also secured a place among the world's top defense companies, ranking 81st with $1.42 billion in revenue. Together, the five Turkish companies generated $14.9 billion in defense revenue, highlighting the growing scale and international competitiveness of the Turkish defense industry. The rankings underline the country's continued progress in building a stronger domestic defense ecosystem, with Turkish companies expanding their revenues and climbing higher among the industry's global players.
1: Welcome back to the program. Kelvin, five Turkish domestic defense firms have entered the global top 100 list. Tell us more about that.
2: This doesn't come as a surprise. I think in so many episodes of Turkey's diplomacy, we have kind of exhausted some of them. I think we have realized that we have these companies like Aselsan, we have Roketsan, Arja, MKE, and Turkish Aerospace Industries. It's something that makes the country proud that in the top 100 we have five. And imagine that we are talking about a world which has more than 190 countries, which is, of course, that number is disputed. But having in those 190 countries in the world, Turkey has managed to have five of their defense companies in the top 100. Now that's something that makes the country proud. I think we have. It's not just about manufacturing defense gadgets or defense mechanisms that benefit Turkey in a whole. We are also talking about being able to export and also helping the other countries which are in need of those. Which are in need of those. The defense producers that we are having here. Also, we have to understand that this doesn't just benefit the companies themselves. It also helps the Turkish economy, which has been on an upward trajectory as of late. So it's just an amazing thing that is happening right now. And also, we also have to understand that it puts Turkey. As I've said before, when we were talking about SCO, it puts Turkey at a stronger position to have at least a bargaining chip whenever we go to the international stage. So, in a nutshell, that's what it means for not just for these companies but for Turkey as a whole.
1: Another headline on Daily Sabah is Israel and Greece. They've signed a 3 billion euro defense deal. We're talking about Turkey, we're talking about Pakistan, we're talking about all of these countries signing agreements, right? Mm. At the same time, there are other adversaries as well. And Greece has said that we have signed this deal with Israel because of a threat from Turkey. Kelvin, tell us more about this deal. What's included in this? What is Israel going to be delivering to Greece?
2: So there's always been a contention, especially in the Eastern Mediterranean. Turkey has always reiterated its interest in the Eastern Mediterranean. Of course, considering, I think you know the whole thing with Cyprus, Northern Cyprus and Southern Cyprus. This one is not a secret at the end of the day. But the idea here, it seems as if Mitsotakis' government is actually getting gambling its future, considering that their elections are looming large right now. I think they're going to be very, very soon. And
1: next year in 2027, yes.
2: 2027. Imagine he only has less than a year. And of course, him being a gambler, he's just trying to at least solidify

0: If I his position to be re-elected, but aligning yourself with a genocidal warmonger like Benjamin Netanyahu, I don't think that's the way to go, because I think we've heard of an investigation that was made that at least only 30 people, only 30% of all of the whole country in Greece is pro Israel, and the rest 70% is pro-Palestinian. And the idea is, I think we also understand that the whole world right now is going on the side of Palestine, considering that what's happening in Gaza right now, the genocide that is happening in Gaza right now, the whole world is leaning towards Palestine sympathy. It's not just about sympathy, it's about logic. We have to understand what's actually happening right now. People are dying in Gaza. But now it's Mitsotakis aligning himself with the genocide maniac. It doesn't exactly help him. I think we don't have to look away like outside Greece. Former finance minister Yanis Varoufakis also is against this whole thing. He is questioning Mitsotakis' intentions with this whole deal that he's having. And unfortunately, by bringing the reason that they are trying to defend themselves from Turkish threat, I don't think that reason actually holds water. It's just somebody who is being I think that's being delusional. You are just trying to align yourself with somebody, with a genocide maniac, and I don't think that there's a reason of bringing Turkey on into the conversation. Of course, Turkey has interest in the Eastern Mediterranean, but it doesn't make sense. So it's a gamble, and unfortunately, from the looks of it, the gamble is not even going to come up with something that is tangible for him.
1: Kelvin, thank you so much for those comments. Let's bring in political analyst Javed Rana. He's joining us from the Pakistani capital. Javed, welcome to Turkey's Diplomacy.
2: Thank you, Umar.
1: Javed, we were just discussing this deal signed between Israel and Greece, this 3 billion euro deal, where Israel is going to provide a lot of equipment, defense equipment, to Greece. Javed, what is Israel fearing right now, and what is Greece fearing right now? Let's talk about that first.
2: I think there's a bigger alignment across the Middle East, and what we see right now, it looks like that those who are the rivals of Turkey, they are now in a kind of a reaction mode. And we have seen that in form of Israel strengthening its tie with India, essentially to counter Pakistan, and then the Greek expanding and strengthening its ties with Israel. And I think that is something they take pride of. And they are least concerned of what Israel has been doing in occupied Palestinian territory. So I think the broader picture which is developing is, number one, that everybody knows that it is essentially beginning of the end of the military footprint of the Americans in the Middle East. And it is a kind of a post-American arrangement in the Middle East, which obviously now is dominated a bigger Mecca joint defense pact, which means that the Pakistan Turkey is going to dominate on the Middle Eastern politics. Turkey being the biggest military might in the Middle East, with Pakistan's shield of the Pakistan nuclear umbrella, I think that is a fast changing the geostrategic dynamics in the region. And in that broader context, I think Greece and Israel, they are expanding their ties. They essentially trying to send message to the new defense pact countries. I don't think this is going to work. I think the broader picture is that Turkey is not in a mode of picking up fight with any country. That has been the clear policy of the Turkey. So I think in that broader context, I think things are moving in a very slow pace. Every country is trying to have a long-term strategy because the Americans are leaving. This is a reality. We can see it. And then in that border context, I think in years to come, I think things are going to be

0: change in a very dramatic manner, where I don't foresee that Israel would be exercising its freedom of action across the Middle East as it has been doing right now.
1: Javed, two important summits this week, one in Bishkek, one in Istanbul. The Makkah Joint Defense Agreement Summit, it was held in Istanbul, and the SCO, Shanghai Cooperation Organization Summit in Bishkek. Javed, how is Pakistan looking at it? We've been discussing the Turkish perspective. Tell us how Pakistan is looking at both of these summits, and there were important statements made by Shehbaz Sharif and also Khwaja Asif and Ishaq Dar. Tell us more about that.
0: I think the world is in a transition now, and in that transition, Pakistan is trying to place itself in a way that it is not left out in the event of a bigger change in the existing world order. In that broader context, we have to see that the SCO is emerging a bigger platform along with the BRIC, and then with the Americans losing their influence across the world, I think Pakistan is placing itself that it would be ready to be part of any major political alliance other than this Middle Eastern one in the event that there is a big change. I think this is essentially that indicator. And we have already seen that, yes, there are bilateral problems between India and Pakistan. But at the same time, India is there in the SCO. India is there in the BRIC. I think the broader picture which is developing, that once bigger change occurs in the world in form of the Americans losing a great share of power in the world politics, I think my hope is that the bilateral dispute among the countries like Pakistan and India would be resolved, and then all these major forums like BRICS and SCO would have greater say in the world affairs. But having said that, we have to see that what is happening right now, that under these two platforms, SCO and the BRICS, I think the countries are having trade in their national currencies, in their local currencies, and they are departing from using dollar as an international currency. This is a bigger setback to the U.S. economy. Already, the linchpin of the American economy are the Gulf states, which have been exporting oil to much of the world. But now, things are fast changing. If the Gulf states, which it looks like they are going to do it, they are going to adopt more other currencies, maybe Chinese currency, they have already, part of the Gulf states, they have already adopted. So I think in that broader context, I would say that the forums like SCO, forums like BRICS, along with the new regional alignment in the Middle East in form of this Turkey, Pakistan, and Saudi Arabia defense pact, I think this bode well for the world's peace in years to come.
1: Political analyst Javed Rana, thank you so much for those comments. Always a pleasure having you on the program. Turkish President Recep Tayyip Erdogan said that Turkey-Russia relations are at their most advanced level as he met Russian President Vladimir Putin in Kyrgyzstan. The Russian president has described Ankara as one of Moscow's privileged partners in foreign policy and economic cooperation.
2: Turkish President Recep Tayyip Erdogan met Russian President Vladimir Putin in Kyrgyzstan's Bishkek on the margins of Shanghai Cooperation Organization. In remarks at the meeting, Erdogan stated that Turkish-Russian relations were far more advanced compared to the past. Turkish president said that bilateral relations are at their most advanced level.
3: Ben de değerli başkanla bugün böyle bir fırsatı değerlendirmeyi çok önemli buluyorum. 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
1: Russian President Vladimir Putin has described Ankara as one of Moscow's privileged partners in foreign policy and economic cooperation. Speaking during a meeting with Turkish President, Putin said economic cooperation between the two countries remains at a high level, attributing this in part to Erdogan's attention to bilateral ties. Putin also highlighted ongoing joint projects, particularly the Akuyu nuclear power plant. He noted that Ankara aims to commission the plant's first unit this year, adding confidence this will happen. Akuyu is a flagship energy project in bilateral relations and is expected to play a major role in Ankara's efforts to expand its nuclear energy capacity.
2: Turkey's First Lady Emine Erdoğan attended a cultural event alongside the spouses of leaders in Kyrgyzstan as world leaders gathered in Bishkek for the Shanghai Cooperation Organization Summit.
1: Turkish First Lady Emine Erdoğan attended a cultural event hosted by Kyrgyz First Lady Aygül Japarova in the capital Bishkek on the sidelines of the Shanghai Cooperation Organization Summit. The event also brought together Azerbaijan's First Lady and First Vice President, Chinese First Lady and Uzbek First Lady. Leaders' spouses toured an exhibition featuring traditional Kyrgyz handicrafts and watched musical and folk dance performances by Kyrgyz children and young people. By closely examining each piece shaped by skilled hands, we discovered unique examples reflecting the aesthetics and craftsmanship of Kyrgyz culture, Turkish First Lady said on social media. She added that the melodies performed by children added a special beauty to our day.
2: Welcome back to the program. Amit, we were just watching First Lady Emine Erdoğan in Bishkek. When we talk about Emine Erdoğan, Amit, what comes to my mind is a zero waste project which started in 2017. Amit, since we're approaching COP31, tell us and our audience, describe from the very beginning, how did this come into being? What is a part of the zero waste project? And considering what's happening across the globe, there are wildfires in Turkey, the heat wave in Europe, and what we just saw in Nepal as well, that glacier breaking down and the entire country or parts of the country being flooded, so many people killed, so many people missing over there. True. What's really happening? Why is this important, this zero waste project?
3: So zero waste movement started in 2017 when Turkish First Lady Emine Erdoğan initiated the project. It was to prevent waste, to reuse, repair, and prevent extra or unnecessary production of the products that we're reusing right now. The project continued for years, and in 2022, she registered the project at the UN, and by 2023, the United Nations set March 30 as the International Zero Waste Day globally. It's a very important project and movement if we look at it, because we're preventing waste before it reaches to the food, to the seas, and to our ecosystem. One of the things that we kind of neglected in the past few years was the fact that extra production and consumption style or culture is actually harming our ecosystem and our lives in a very bad way, and we're not aware of it. So this movement is very important to share and raise awareness on how do we consume everything and how do we buy, reuse, or repair, or actually take action towards our ecosystem. First Lady is honorary president of Zero Waste Foundation. Zero Waste Foundation works all over Turkey in 81 provinces of the country, and they're working on different and various aspects of environment and climate change. I can talk about the recent project that they had in Turkey, which was Turkey Plastic Waste Workshops.
2: You were at that conference
3: yes.
2: as well.
3: Okay. It started in four main cities of Turkey, where those cities are facing a big amount of plastic waste. Adana, Mersin, Muğla, and Antalya.

0: I have one question to you.
1: Sure.
0: Do you think we're doing enough to protect our environment? Is that the right statement? Do you think we're doing enough?
1: If we look at Turkey and the recycling and the zero waste prevention project, Turkey is actually doing very good compared to the other countries in the world. The recycling rate was 10% before the zero waste movement. Now it's 30%. In Turkey, and by the upcoming years, there are hopes to you know increase it to 50%. But the problem is not only about recycling; it's about preventing the waste, preventing to create extra plastic that we don't need.
0: Exactly.
1: Right now, only 9% of the world plastic is being recycled, and we have above 40 million waste and plastic waste all over the world, which what we're doing is not enough to prevent the whole waste all over the world. But the steps and the actions that Zero Waste Movement and foundations like Zero Waste are taking is very important. Going back to the workshops that I was in Adana and Mersin, on the same day the foundation brought together stakeholders, business owners, academia and governors of each city to talk about the waste problems and to draw a roadmap and action plan to prevent waste. After doing four workshops in four different cities, on September 1st, they announced the conclusion of the workshops because the workshops continued in Istanbul for 2 days, and 17 ministry representatives were there, academia, business owners and stakeholders and people who were responsible for what is happening took part in the workshops. And in 3 weeks, a report will be announced on how to prevent waste and how to save the ecosystem better.
0: This Zero Waste Project, right? Emine Erdoğan's the first lady, Zero Waste Project. Tell me, how is this related to COP31?
1: Yeah, as I said, Turkey is a good sample of zero waste and climate change prevention because it has a vision. The zero waste movement is a vision to protect the country from climate change. And we know that under the COP31, there are so many topics that will be discussed, and climate change, sustainability, food security, and many other topics related to climate and environment will be discussed. Since the country has the vision and the ministries, all of them are working together to prevent and save the planet, I think Turkey will be a great example for other countries, and it will have a big impact because this year COP is trying to talk about what should be done. And how should,
0: instead of just making targets, how these targets should be implemented.
1: They're trying to have an action plan and work on it in a much better or faster way because data tells us that some areas in Turkey and globally are in danger because of the high rate pollution that they're facing. If we look at Istanbul, even Istanbul was facing high rate of pollution in the past few years, but with the efforts to reduce the pollution in the past 2 years, it's slightly got reduced, which is a great thing to look at. And in Adana, Mersin, and other cities which are close to the sea, we saw that shores, the sea, and everything close to the seashore were very dirty, and plastic was actually inside most of the seashores. But with this action plan that Turkey has and with the workshops that Zero Waste Foundation worked on, hopefully they will have a plan to prevent plastic to be inside the seas and to get to our meals and to our ecosystem.
0: Amis, thank you so much for those comments. Now we have a clear idea of what we can expect at this summit in November. Kelvin, just before we end this program, there's one more headline, an issue from inside Turkey. The Turkish Republic of Northern Cyprus, there was a ferry which capsized. Obviously, more than 200 people were on that ferry. 20 people remain missing. At least 7 have lost their lives. Tell us what are the latest updates. And Turkey has also joined the search and rescue efforts.
2: You know, unfortunately, it seems as if lately we've been experiencing so many ferries capsizing in the whole world. But it's one of the latest incidences, and unfortunately, this one hit closer to home. The idea, you know, if we have to go to the cause of this, unfortunately, the cause has not been brought to the public yet. But unfortunately, as we talk right now, we still have 20 people who are still missing. And unfortunately, with the search efforts still undergoing, I think there are like 7 helicopters, 8 vessels, and 9 boats that are being that have been deployed to, and also some commandos from Turkey. They've been deployed to help in the search efforts. But unfortunately, the depth of the area in which the vessel capsized is too much, that unfortunately the machines that they have right now cannot go down. But because unfortunately the heaviest duty machine that can be used right now goes down to like 1 kilometer, but unfortunately the depth is more than 1 kilometer. And unfortunately it's from what we have had so far, they are going to deploy some machines which are remotely controlled, but it's still a sad situation that it's like every week we are still hearing accidents, especially sea accidents. I think I can tell you about something that happened in Zimbabwe like two or 3 weeks ago. It's sad. Of course, we might end up looking for blame. We can blame the vessels of not being seaworthy, but at the end of the day,
0: reports have said that vessel, that ferry, was not maintained properly, and it had issues even before.
1: And the captain was warned that they should not depart, but he didn't listen and decided to depart.
0: So it's just mismanagement and lack of, you know, proper care and, you know, lack of, you know, following rules. It's not been done. We've seen this happen before as well, not just in Turkey, but all over the world as well.
2: That's
1: even
2: true.
1: Today in Istanbul. Well,
2: yeah, but
1: 10 are missing right now.
2: Which is sad. The problem is, but now you see, Amis, the problem that we have right now is that we end up looking for blame instead of us solving the issue before it happens. Because right now we are in a position whereby tragedy has struck and we are looking for somebody to blame. And at the end of the day, when such thing doesn't exist, we end up blaming even ourselves. So, of course, the sea itself might have a hand in this vessel's capsizing, and unfortunately you never know. Maybe if we were to be very careful in the way we handle not just that whole sector of ferries, but we also have to understand the way we handle the world in general, not just about the sea. It's all about everybody's life, because life is sacred at the end of the day. And
1: safety measures are very important.
0: Safety measures, there are guidelines, there are policies. Everything must be followed, and people must abide by the rules. But unfortunately, we're not seeing that happen.
2: Yes, and that's very unfortunate. Imagine as Amir said, the captain was actually advised not to depart beforehand, and maybe because a lot of men was thrown onto the table, and they just decide to risk people's lives because of a few dollars that we're going to be. And
1: the weather impacted it, unfortunately.
2: The weather, and yeah, of course,
1: because the ship was set to depart day before, and they delayed it to Sunday, but still, with the bad weather and the condition that they saw, they decided to depart.
2: That's when zero waste policy comes into hand.
1: Yes.
0: Kelvin and Amis, we're at the end of our program. Thank you so much, Amis, for being with us. Kelvin, thank you to you as well for being with me in the studio.
2: Thank you so much, Umar. Thank you so much for having us.
0: That brings us to the end of our program. Thanks for joining us. Bye for now.

Residents in Cabimas, a historic petroleum hub on Lake Maracaibo, have long lived alongside wells, pipelines, and oil terminals, witnessing firsthand the environmental fallout of Venezuela's collapsing oil industry. Oil pumps persistently move up and down between eroded homes, next to empty village-like streets under a scorching sun. An aging oil infrastructure stretches into Lake Maracaibo, and crude stains its shoreline, complicating the elaborate of hundreds of fishermen that make a living on the water of the lake that holds some of Venezuela's massive oil reserves. Residents of the historic oil city say they are seeing signs of renewed activity. Fisherman Carlos Rodriguez pointed to a pump he said had been inactive for more than 15 years, but resumed operating about 4 months ago. Tankers can also be seen anchored offshore. The renewed activity comes as the United States and Venezuela move forward with a sweeping oil agreement covering 17 fields. Venezuela's government says the fields have a proven potential of 65 billion barrels and could attract more than $100 billion in investment. But the agreement has not been made public, leaving unanswered questions about its financing, timetable, and the companies that would participate. U.S. President Donald Trump calls the deal the biggest oil deal ever. Venezuelans wonder how, if at all, it will benefit them. In Cabimas, residents expressed a mixture of hope and resignation. Former and current oil workers have hoped the deal will bring life back to a decaying industry that was once a thriving oil town. Venezuela's oil-dependent city of Cabimas continues to struggle with poverty, pollution, and failing infrastructure. Fishermen say oil pollution in the lake damages their boats and equipment, making it difficult to earn a living. Meanwhile, former and current oil workers are facing low wages and limited opportunities. Production has slowly recovered to around 700,000 to 800,000 barrels a day. But workers say a lack of machinery and technology is preventing further growth. Despite hopes for an oil sector recovery, daily life in Cabimas remains difficult, with closed businesses, deteriorating schools, old cars, and frequent power outages.

0: The American investment in Venezuela is to grow the flow of private capital from a great number of American businesses. We want to see a lot of investment coming from the United States into Venezuela to grow opportunity and prosperity for Venezuelans and for Americans and for energy consumers around the world. So the deals that will be announced tomorrow, there's several deals that will be announced tomorrow, just those deals will lead to a more than doubling of Venezuelan oil production in the next few years. This is rejoining the partnership between the United States and the people of Venezuela. I think very good times are coming as large investments flow into this country. That creates more jobs, which pushes wage pressure up, creates opportunity for Venezuelans, prosperity, and it snowballs. When you get business confidence and you get investment, it creates all sorts of opportunities, not just jobs, but opportunities for entrepreneurs.
1: The Turkish economy maintained its growth momentum in the second quarter of 2026, expanding 2.3% year-on-year as domestic demand and several key sectors supported economic activity. Gross domestic product also increased 1.1% from the previous quarter on a seasonally and calendar-adjusted basis, pointing to continued economic expansion. Industry also contributed positively to growth alongside gains across public services, finance, real estate, and professional activities. Household consumption increased 3.5% from a year earlier, while investment continued to expand, providing further support to economic activity. At current prices, the Turkish economy reached nearly 19.9 trillion liras, equivalent to more than $438 billion in the April to June period. The government expects economic activity to gradually gain momentum as progress in disinflation and improving global conditions provide a more supportive environment for growth. Separate annual figures also showed that the Turkish economy expanded 3.7% in 2025, with investment recording solid growth and several major sectors contributing to the expansion.
2: Germany's cabinet approved a 10 billion euro income tax reform package on Wednesday, designed to ease the burden on low- and middle-income households, particularly families with children. The measures will be introduced in two stages and take full effect in 2028, the finance ministry said. "We are providing relief to families with children," Finance Minister Lars Klingbeil said. "We are ensuring that a little more is left at the end of the month." A middle-income family with two children will have more than 600 euros extra per year available from 2028, according to the ministry. Child benefit will rise to 267 euros per child per month in 2027 from 259 euros currently, before increasing to 272 euros in 2028, while the basic tax-free allowance will also increase to 12,564 euros in 2027 and 12,900 euros a year later. "We have also decided to make the tax system fairer," Klingbeil said. "Those with the very highest incomes must make a somewhat greater contribution. The government will partly offset the cost by raising taxes on high earners. The existing 45% top rate will apply from taxable income of 250,000 euros, while a new 47% rate will be levied on annual income above 280,000 euros.
3: You have to have an environment that's relatively free of regulation, meaning that new things must be default legal as opposed to default illegal. In the EU, for example, we find that the regulation level is extraordinarily high and things are generally default illegal. And this inhibits progress of new technologies. It slows it down. It doesn't ultimately stop it, but it slows it down quite considerably. Now, China does have a tremendous amount of electricity, but due to GPU export bans, one cannot establish data centers with the latest chips in China. So really, the consideration is what sort of electricity growth is there outside of China. And that is currently a significant shortfall relative to AI chip production. So there is this creates an opportunity, I think, for countries around the world just to say if they're interested in AI data centers, to construct a lot of power and offer that to AI companies. And in exchange, of course, these AI data centers would be taxed and have to pay, you know, reasonable fees and stuff. Mm-hmm. But it does create an opportunity for a lot of countries. And I think humanoid robotics will be just an incredible change. I think, just to give you some sense of scale here, I think I think AI will probably increase the global economy by 20 to 30%. That's my rough estimate, meaning on the order of $20 to $30 trillion per year. And AI will be able to do anything digital, anything that does not require shaping of atoms by hand, probably by the end of next year. The robots will start manufacturing the robots, so you get a recursive effect. Mm-hmm. So it starts off very, very slowly, but then grows at an explosive rate. So if you say like 10 years from now, I would say there are well over a billion humanoid robots.
4: Wow.
3: And the productivity per robot will be probably 5 times that of a human. Meaning that the productivity in 10 years of humanoid robots, and I think this is a conservative estimate, by the way. This is one I'd be willing to put serious money betting on, that there will be at least a billion robots in 10 years, and that those robots will be at least 5 times the output of a human, meaning the billion humanoid robots will be more productive than all humans combined.
5: Zeroart Bank is with you all around the world.

0: Turkish President Recep Tayyip Erdogan has outlined Ankara's positions on regional security, Syria, defense cooperation, and relations with Greece, while highlighting the importance of the newly formed Mecca Alliance. Turkish president said the alliance's strategy, political, and military committee had met in Istanbul as the first concrete step toward putting the cooperation mechanism into operation.
1: The strategy, political, and military committee convened to take the first concrete step toward establishing this alliance. The foreign ministers, defense ministers, and chiefs of general staff of the three countries came together. In line with our approach of taking concrete steps as soon as possible, we identified the technical issues that need to be addressed. First and foremost, a secretariat needs to be established and made operational. Military and political issues need to be addressed here. The defense industry is an important area of cooperation. There are also areas of military operational cooperation, including military training, military standardization, sharing assessments of military threats, and sharing capabilities and resources. Decisions were made on how and when these issues will be implemented. Very few countries have openly reacted against this alliance, but there are also countries that have expressed their opposition behind the scenes. In particular, the balance between Saudi Arabia, Pakistan, and Turkey makes it difficult for many actors to openly criticize this alliance.
0: On Syria, Erdogan said developments had validated Ankara's long-standing warnings about terrorism and instability. He called on neighboring and friendly

0: countries to support Syria's reconstruction and warned against provocations that could undermine the country's internal peace.
1: As Turkey, we are saying the same thing about Syria today as we said yesterday. We said Syria could not become an area where terrorist organizations operate freely and that instability there could spread throughout the entire region. In the end, we were proven right. This means that the United States has now also recognized the realities of Syria. The Syrian people have paid a very heavy price, but they stood up for their homeland. Now they are working to rebuild all of Syria. The situation in Syria is also important because it demonstrates how correct our vision was and how realistic our Syria policy has been. Dealing with provocations is also important. Those seeking to undermine Syria's internal peace must not be given room to operate.
0: Erdogan also addressed Turkey's efforts to rejoin the F-35 program, saying talks with the United States were continuing. He stressed that Ankara would continue developing its own defense capabilities, including the Khan fighter jet and domestic air defense systems.
1: We discussed every issue on our bilateral agenda with Mr. Putin. As you know, we were a partner in the F-35 program and made significant contributions to it. We are continuing talks on Turkey's return to the program. We believe that once the processes in the United States are completed, as soon as possible, this issue will be left behind. At the same time, as we pursue all these diplomatic efforts, we're not giving up on Khan. We're not giving up on developing our own air defense system. On the contrary, we are expanding Turkey's options. This is what a strong Turkey looks like. This is the roadmap for a strong Turkey.
0: Turning to Greece, President Erdogan called for good neighborly relations, but warned Athens against arming islands with demilitarized status.
1: What should we do? What is our responsibility? To do what is necessary. We say we want to proceed with Greece on the basis of good neighborly relations. If we were to call out Greece from our own territory, from Kash, they would hear us, wouldn't they? But we have been sincere on every issue. We have been the constructive side. Yet, most of the time, we have not seen our goodwill reciprocated. First of all, Greece needs to understand this. Turkey has no designs on anyone's territory, but neither will Turkey allow its rights to be violated. If anyone interprets Turkey's calm and prudent approach as weakness, I say this clearly. They are making a grave mistake. Greece must turn back from this wrong path it has taken and stop arming the islands that have demilitarized status.
0: Turkish President Recep Tayyip Erdogan met Russian President Vladimir Putin in Kyrgyzstan's Bishkek on the margins of Shanghai Cooperation Organization. In remarks at the meeting, Erdogan stated that Turkish-Russian relations were far more advanced compared to the past. Turkish President said that bilateral relations are at their most advanced level.
2: Ben de değerli başkanla bugün böyle bir fırsatı değerlendirmeyi çok önemli buluyorum. 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
0: President Erdogan also highlighted the importance of the Akuyu nuclear power plant for bilateral relations, saying the project had entered its final stage.
2: Sayın Başkan'ın az önce ifade ettiği gibi bizim şu anda Rusya-Türkiye ilişkilerinde Akkuyu santrali büyük önem arz etmektedir. 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
0: Russian President Vladimir Putin has described Ankara as one of Moscow's privileged partners in foreign policy and economic cooperation.

0: Speaking during a meeting with Turkish President Putin said economic cooperation between the two countries remains at a high level, attributing this in part to Erdogan's attention to bilateral ties. Putin also highlighted ongoing joint projects, particularly the Akuyu nuclear power plant. He noted that Ankara aims to commission the plant's first unit this year, adding confidently, "This will happen." Akuyu is a flagship energy project in bilateral relations and is expected to play a major role in Ankara's efforts to expand its nuclear energy capacity.
1: Turkiye has joined NASA's Artemis Accords, becoming the 71st country to sign an international framework aimed at promoting peaceful, transparent, and cooperative exploration of the Moon, Mars, and beyond. Turkish Industry and Technology Minister Mehmet Fatih Kacir signed the accords on behalf of Turkiye during a Monday ceremony at NASA headquarters in Washington, hosted by NASA Administrator Jared Isaacman. It is my privilege to welcome the Republic of Turkiye as the 71st signatory of the Artemis Accords, Isaacman said, according to a NASA statement highlighting Turkiye's growing role in space exploration. The Turkish Foreign Ministry also said in an official statement released on Tuesday that Turkiye will continue to support international cooperation in the peaceful exploration and use of outer space, and to contribute to efforts in the fields of space technologies and exploration through an inclusive and innovative approach grounded in international law. The accords, established in 2020 by NASA, the U.S. State Department, and seven founding countries, set principles for international cooperation in space, including peaceful exploration, sharing scientific data, providing assistance when needed, and protecting historically significant sites and artifacts. Turkiye's signing comes amid growing activity in the country's space program. In 2024, Alper Gezeravci became Turkiye's first astronaut, traveling to the International Space Station and doing scientific research with NASA astronauts.
2: For everybody.
1: Tuva Atasver later flew on Virgin Galactic's VSS Unity as part of the Virgin Galactic 07 mission. Turkiye is also preparing to launch its first lunar mission, AYAP-1, joining the small but growing group of countries building and launching their own satellites to the moon. The signing precedes the International Astronautical Congress, which Turkiye will host in the city of Antalya in October. The event is expected to bring together dozens of Artemis Accord signatories to discuss the future of peaceful and transparent space exploration. Turkish Foreign Ministry added that the Congress will also provide an important platform for further advancing this shared vision.

the Turkish defense industry strengthened its position among the world's leading producers, with five Turkish companies securing places in the Defense News top 100 ranking based on 2025 defense sales. Aselsan remained the country's highest-ranked defense company, climbing three places to 40th as its defense revenue surged around 26% to $4.46 billion. Turkish aerospace industries also maintained a strong global position, ranking 48th with defense revenue of $3.65 billion. One of the biggest successes came from Arca, which entered the global top 100 for the first time at 53rd after its defense revenue jumped more than fourfold to $3 billion. Roketsan continued its rise among major global defense manufacturers, advancing seven places to 64th as its revenue increased nearly 18% to $2.37 billion. Machinery and Chemical Industry Corporation also secured a place among the world's top defense companies, ranking 81st with $1.42 billion in revenue. Together, the five Turkish companies generated $14.9 billion in defense revenue, highlighting the growing scale and international competitiveness of the Turkish defense industry. The rankings underline the country's continued progress in building a stronger domestic defense ecosystem, with Turkish companies expanding their

0: and maritime assets. Central Command also said the latest strikes were in response to Iran trying to attack commercial ships and American forces in the Middle East. Iranian state media reported that the U.S. bombed civilian sites along Iran's southern coast and hit a civilian airport. Local officials said one U.S. strike hit a home hosting a wedding, killing five people and wounding dozens.
1: We were on our way to a wedding. Suddenly, we heard the sound of a fighter jet. We arrived there, and suddenly there was an explosion. When I went inside, there was a person who had been struck on the head and face by a building block and had lost consciousness. A lot of children and women were horribly injured, and everyone who was there were ordinary people.
0: Iran's Revolutionary Guard Corps claims it has launched a heavy ballistic missile attack on Prince Hassan Air Base and a U.S. Marine base in Jordan in response to earlier U.S. strikes that killed civilians. Supreme Leader Khamenei said Iran's armed forces have unforgettable lessons in store for Washington in his first message since the U.S. and Tehran restarted attacks. The U.S. strikes followed others on Sunday in the Strait of Hormuz that abruptly ended a month without military action and threatened to fully reignite an intermittent war that has dragged on for more than 6 months. Meanwhile, U.S. President Trump said he was not trying to force Iran to the bargaining table, pushing back against reports after the U.S. military completed its latest wave of strikes on the country. The renewed fighting comes after Trump appeared to pivot last month toward punishing Iran economically with sanctions, though on Monday he acknowledged more strikes might be necessary.

Vessels were seen near the Strait of Hormuz on Wednesday, off the coast of Oman's Musandam. The U.S. and Iran were back on a war footing on Wednesday after the most significant exchange of fire in weeks, with Washington threatening more devastating strikes, while Iran condemned an attack that it said killed five and wounded dozens of civilians at a wedding. The U.S. military's Central Command said it struck Islamic Revolutionary Guard Corps, air defenses, radar systems, maritime assets, mine-laying capabilities, and communication sites, with Iranian media reporting hits on multiple targets near the Strait of Hormuz, the narrow waterway where Tehran has threatened tankers attempting to pass without authorization. Iran said it struck U.S. assets in Bahrain, Jordan, Kuwait, and Iraq, according to official statements. The IRGC said it killed a large number of U.S. forces in Jordan, but two U.S. officials told Reuters there had not been any casualties, according to initial assessments.

0: U.S. Navy aircraft carrier Abraham Lincoln steamed into Thailand's Lam Chabang on Wednesday, September 2nd, morning after more than 200 days at sea, including a long deployment in the Middle East amid reports of mental health concerns and deteriorating conditions aboard. The Lincoln, with roughly 5,000 sailors and Marines aboard, has set a modern-day record for consecutive days at sea, according to Democratic lawmakers. Typically, naval deployments are for between 6 and 9 months, but during times of conflict that can be extended. Accompanied by other U.S. naval vessels, the aircraft carrier will stop in Thailand, the United States' only treaty partner in mainland Southeast Asia, for rest and recuperation for 5 days, according to Thai officials. The 5-day stop in Thailand is intended to give sailors and Marines time to rest and recover before the carrier resumes operations. The visit comes as the U.S. Navy faces growing scrutiny over the strain placed on crews during extended deployments.
1: German government said it had concluded that Russia was responsible for an attempted drone attack at Leipzig airport last month and ordered a series of measures in response, including the closure of a consulate and a Russian cultural center in Berlin. Interior Minister Alexander Dobrindt said intelligence findings indicated that individuals involved in

0: the attack were acting on behalf of Russian state agencies.
1: Die abschließende Ausführung des versuchten Anschlags ist dem Bereich von Low-Level-Agenten zuzuordnen. Die Gesamtbetrachtung des versuchten Anschlags vom 4. August am Flughafen Leipzig fügt sich in das bekannte Muster russischer hybrider Operationen in Europa ein. Erkenntnisse aus nachrichtlichen dienstlichem Aufkommen belegen dieses Ergebnis.
0: German Foreign Minister Johann Wadephul said Germany did not view Leipzig as an isolated incident. Wadephul said Germany's response would include closing Russia's consulate general in Bonn and terminating its agreement with the Russian House Cultural Center in Berlin.
2: Folgende Maßnahmen habe ich in Absprache mit dem Bundeskanzler angeordnet. Das russische Generalkonsulat in Bonn wird zum 18. September geschlossen. Der Vertrag über das russische Haus in Berlin wird gekündigt.
0: Responding to Germany's announcement, Russian Foreign Ministry spokeswoman Maria Zakharova said Moscow would respond to what she called Berlin's anti-Russian action, according to Interfax news agency. The Russian embassy in Berlin had previously dismissed such accusations as fabricated provocation and as a new wave of anti-Russian hysteria in Germany. Foreign Minister Wadephul, Germany, will also push within the European Union for additional sanctions listings and travel restrictions on Russian nationals, while increasing pressure on Russia's shadow fleet.

0: Я думаю, что это связано прежде всего с внутриполитической.
1: I believe this is primarily linked to the domestic political situation in Germany. The Chancellor's Friedrich Merz's domestic political position is precarious. He does not enjoy the trust of his citizens, and it is clear why. He does not defend national interests, but trades them away. Economic miscalculations are evident. Businesses are closing. People are losing their jobs. The standard of living is falling. It is unclear why all these accusations are being made. Yet there is only one explanation: the need to counter an aggressive Russia. But where is the evidence? Well, they have planted the evidence. Now, the reasons for such behavior must be explained. Given the drop in approval ratings in the upcoming election campaigns, in Saxony, for example, the question of the political future of Germany's ruling elite naturally arises. I believe this is primarily the reason. I think this is yet another mistake. It is a grave error. And in my view, it clearly runs counter to the interests of the German people.
2: Of course, everybody will discuss the Leipzig attacks, and also it is clear that it has all the hallmarks of state-sponsored terrorism. The question is, what do we do about this? We have already summoned Russian ambassadors, who have also many member states, and we will discuss what more can we do. We have already in the pipeline 1,600 listings for the military complex of Russia. And maybe there are more to be added. Well, it definitely is a very strong signal. So Germany has done a lot, and we will definitely hear from our colleague what more can we do together. Just this morning we had discussions, and also Germans were very grateful for all the member states being behind Germany here. I think this is the unified response that we need to really take.
3: UN data show this summer saw the deadliest month for Ukrainian civilians in 4 years.
4: He was stuck here and couldn't get out. I shouted, "Mom's here, mom's here."
3: And Olena Strohina's son, Yevheny Yonov, was among at least 17 people killed when Russia attacked Kyiv on August 20th, according to Ukrainian authorities. It was a harrowing moment for his family, including grandmother Alla Pazhyak. Stohina had filmed the flames engulfing her son's residential block.
4: While my child was burning inside, I was filming because I thought they were rescuing him.
3: She showed the video at his funeral alongside loving photos of Yonov growing up. The United Nations says more than 16,000 civilians have been killed during the nearly 4.5 years since Russia's full-scale invasion of Ukraine. Casualties rose sharply in July, the UN said in a report published last month. As missiles and drones struck cities far from the front lines, nearly 440 civilians were killed and more than 2,500 injured during the month. That's a 30% jump from June and the highest toll since May 2022. Stohina, the mourning mother, said that reports of civilians killed in war that once seemed remote now felt painfully personal.
4: No matter what news you listen to, Israel, Iraq, Iran, you just listen and go to sleep because it was so far away. Even the news about Georgia, it was just news, some statistics. Well, now, unfortunately, we've become statistics too.
3: After the burial, Stohina placed some shared breakfast favorites by her son's grave. Yonov had been home with an exemption from the military draft. Talk about the irony of fate, she says.
5: The Egyptian President Abdel Fattah al-Sisi held an official welcome ceremony for Chinese President Xi Jinping at the Etihadia Presidential Palace in Cairo on Wednesday, a day after welcoming Xi and his spouse at Cairo International Airport. Xi and Sisi stood for the national anthems and reviewed an honor guard ceremonial rifle drill. The Chinese president arrived in Egypt on Tuesday, September 1st. His first visit to the Arab world's most populous nation in a decade, as countries across the Middle East reassess security and economic ties amid the fallout of the Iran war. The conflict has disrupted global energy markets and raised questions about whether regional countries can count on the United States as a long-term security partner. Over the past week, Egyptian state media has trumpeted Cairo's growing economic and military ties with Beijing and Egypt's role as the first Arab and African country to establish diplomatic ties with China 70 years ago.

A turquoise-colored house stood largely intact amid mud and debris in Nepal's Trishuli on Wednesday, after surviving last week's devastating mudslide that damaged buildings around it. Footage from Wednesday showed the house standing on the banks of the Trishuli River, surrounded by damaged structures, broken concrete, and debris left by the disaster. The unlikely survival of the building has earned it the nickname the Green Miracle House on social media. As of Tuesday, the death toll from Nepal's devastating floods surpassed 1,000 as rescuers deployed heavy machinery, helicopters, and excavators to reach thousands still missing nearly a week after the Himalayan disaster tore through towns and valleys. Hundreds remain stranded at devastated hydropower stations and are the focus of rescue efforts. Specialized rescue teams from China, India, and Nepal have built temporary bridges to reach remote areas and dig through the ruins of hydropower projects, using excavators to try to rescue the nearly 300 workers trapped inside tunnels.

A month after flames tore through Serbia's Deliblatska Peskara Reserve, foresters face difficult choices as they consider how to restore its unique dunes and woodlands while preparing the area for a future of increasingly severe wildfire risk. At the heart of the dilemma is what to preserve and what to replace in an area that is still smoldering, a place where forest fires were once rare but are expected to become more frequent as global warming takes its toll. We have more intense fires, more big fires, more extreme fires, and more fires in places that were previously considered unburnable, said Alexander Held, a senior expert at the European

0: and Forest Institute, an organization backed by 30 European states. Held said Europe was heading towards a future in which regions unaccustomed to wildfires would have to adapt, rather than relying solely on firefighting once blazes break out. As forestry authorities begin planning the area's recovery, a key question will be what to restore and what to replace. Assessing the damage alone can be a lengthy process. Held advised against rushing into large-scale replanting, recommending a 3 to 5 year observation period in areas where there is no immediate risk of erosion. Before we do anything, let's understand first. Where did the fire burn? Under what conditions? What was the soil temperature? How much combustion took place? And how severe was the fire? Held said. You will find that no fire burns the same. Any changes will take years to take hold, agreed Jovana Devitakovic, a lecturer at the University of Belgrade's Faculty of Forestry. It will take some time to clear away the burnt material, and then, over the next few years, operations will get underway to replant and restore vegetation to the area, she told Reuters. It could then take decades before the landscape once again resembles a forest. Another challenge is deciding which species to plant. Birch, poplar, ash, and oak could replace highly flammable conifers. Black pine and black locust have dotted the horizon for more than two centuries. But replanted stands of those species have fallen victim to previous blazes, particularly major fires in 1996 and 2007.
1: Svakako će se ići u pravcu lišćarskih vrsta i svakako da postoje vrste koje mogu biti odabrane. 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
0: Data from the European Forest Fire Information System show that 2023 to 2025 was the worst 3-year period for wildfires in Serbia this century.

0: Hundreds of Muslims in Indonesia's East Kalimantan province conducted istisqa prayers, or prayers for rain, on Wednesday as forest fires continue to ravage the island, resulting in haze and displacing endangered wildlife. Indonesia has intensified efforts to contain haze from forest and land fires across six provinces in Borneo and Sumatra Islands. The haze has caused respiratory illnesses and forced thousands of schools to move classes online, including in neighboring Malaysia and the Philippines. I hope that this can be a good spiritual effort. Aside from the fire extinguishing efforts we've done manually, we do this, the prayers, as well, said Rafiq Munawar, a congregation member. We do everything we can. Wildfires burned 200,000 hectares of land from January to July, forestry ministry data showed, increasing from 107,465 burned hectares from January to June. Despite crackdowns, burning forests to clear land for agriculture and other economic activities is commonly practiced in Indonesia. Borneo has vast stretches of peatland where fire can smolder underground for weeks.
1: Hundreds of glacial lakes are at risk of overflowing in Peru, according to experts, who are warning that people living near them could suffer a fate similar to the recent disaster in the Himalayas.
2: What happened in Nepal is a type of mass movement event of glacial origin. This type of situation is also present in Peru.
1: That's Paula Moschella, Glacier Research Director of Peru's National Institute for Research on Glaciers and Mountain Ecosystems, known as INEHEM. Experts there have done a national evaluation of glacial lagoons. Moschella says of the 528 sites identified as at risk of overflowing, 58 of them are at a very high risk.
2: This considers the physical conditions of the surroundings where they are located, as well as the proximity of populations to the channel through which it could flow.
1: It comes as authorities monitor glacier-related hazards in the Andes, where melting ice and unstable mountain terrain can trigger floods and debris flows.

0: Above all, in the Cordillera Blanca, we have identified some localities that would be exposed to hazards similar to the event we have seen in the case of Nepal.
1: Cordillera Blanca is part of the Andes, located in the western Ancash region. Among the most exposed sites is Lake Paucarcocha, above the Ancash capital of Huaraz. Moshella says studies and flood modeling show more than 27,000 people there could be threatened if an avalanche were to enter the lake and trigger an overflow. The country has already experienced more glacier origin disasters than any other nation, according to engineer Benjamin Morales. He warns that risks could worsen if measures aren't taken to drain vulnerable lakes and reduce hazards. Peru holds 68% of the world's tropical glaciers, but studies by INEHEM have shown warming temperatures have led to melting and the creation of new mountain lagoons that risk overflowing. In 2023, INEHEM said Peru had lost more than half of its tropical glaciers in the past 6 decades due to climate change.

0: Now, this report tells us that global temperatures rise is set to cross the 1.5 degrees centigrade above pre-industrial levels, likely within the next few years. And across the globe, therefore, extreme heat waves are already proving that climate change impacts will strike faster, hit harder, and last longer, costing more lives and causing deeper disruption. Now, there are no good outcomes if we remain above 1.5 degrees centigrade. So we must hold fast to our commitments under the Paris Agreement and try to turn to below 1.5 by the end of the century and adapt to the impacts of climate change. So even if we exceed 1.5, let's be very clear, that 1.5 target is still the goal. But now we need to approach it differently from above. This report offers options by getting onto a so-called overshoot, peak, and decline pathway. And that means that we have to work to keep peak warming as low as possible, as the peak itself as short as possible, so that we can bring temperatures down. Under such a pathway, the world would deliver rapid and deep cuts to CO2, methane, and other greenhouse gases on the road to the net zero end, and then go beyond this milestone to pursue net negative emissions.
1: Ziraat Bank is with you all around the world.

Residents in Cabimas, a historic petroleum hub on Lake Maracaibo, have long lived alongside wells, pipelines, and oil terminals, witnessing firsthand the environmental fallout of Venezuela's collapsing oil industry. Oil pumps persistently move up and down between eroded homes, next to empty village-like streets under a scorching sun. An aging oil infrastructure stretches into Lake Maracaibo, and crude stains its shoreline, complicating the elaborate of hundreds of fishermen that make a living on the water of the lake that holds some of Venezuela's massive oil reserves. Residents of the historic oil city say they are seeing signs of renewed activity. Fisherman Carlos Rodriguez pointed to a pump he said had been inactive for more than 15 years, but resumed operating about 4 months ago. Tankers can also be seen anchored offshore. The renewed activity comes as the United States and Venezuela move forward with a sweeping oil agreement covering 17 fields. Venezuela's government says the fields have a proven potential of 65 billion barrels and could attract more than $100 billion in investment. But the agreement has not been made public, leaving unanswered questions about its financing, timetable, and the companies that would participate. U.S. President Donald Trump calls the deal the biggest oil deal ever. Venezuelans wonder how, if at all, it will benefit them. In Cabimas, residents expressed a mixture of hope and resignation. Former and current oil workers have hoped the deal will bring life back to a

decaying industry that was once a thriving oil town. Venezuela's oil-dependent city of Cabimas continues to struggle with poverty, pollution, and failing infrastructure. Fishermen say oil pollution in the lake damages their boats and equipment, making it difficult to earn a living. Meanwhile, former and current oil workers are facing low wages and limited opportunities. Production has slowly recovered to around 700,000 to 800,000 barrels a day. But workers say a lack of machinery and technology is preventing further growth. Despite hopes for an oil sector recovery, daily life in Cabimas remains difficult, with closed businesses, deteriorating schools, old cars, and frequent power outages.

0: The American investment in Venezuela is to grow the flow of private capital from a great number of American businesses. We want to see a lot of investment coming from the United States into Venezuela to grow opportunity and prosperity for Venezuelans and for Americans and for energy consumers around the world. So the deals that will be announced tomorrow, several deals that will be announced tomorrow, just those deals will lead to a more than doubling of Venezuelan oil production in the next few years. This is rejoining the partnership between the United States and the people of Venezuela. I think very good times are coming as large investments flow into this country. That creates more jobs, which pushes wage pressure up, creates opportunity for Venezuelans, prosperity, and it snowballs. When you get business confidence and you get investment, it creates all sorts of opportunities, not just jobs, but opportunities for entrepreneurs.
1: The Turkish economy maintained its growth momentum in the second quarter of 2026, expanding 2.3% year-on-year as domestic demand and several key sectors supported economic activity. Gross domestic product also increased 1.1% from the previous quarter on a seasonally and calendar-adjusted basis, pointing to continued economic expansion. Industry also contributed positively to growth alongside gains across public services, finance, real estate, and professional activities. Household consumption increased 3.5% from a year earlier, while investment continued to expand, providing further support to economic activity. At current prices, the Turkish economy reached nearly 19.9 trillion liras, equivalent to more than $438 billion in the April to June period. The government expects economic activity to gradually gain momentum as progress in disinflation and improving global conditions provide a more supportive environment for growth. Separate annual figures also showed that the Turkish economy expanded 3.7% in 2025, with investment recording solid growth and several major sectors contributing to the expansion.
2: Germany's cabinet approved a 10 billion euro income tax reform package on Wednesday, designed to ease the burden on low- and middle-income households, particularly families with children. The measures will be introduced in two stages and take full effect in 2028, the finance ministry said. We are providing relief to families with children, Finance Minister Lars Klingbeil said. We are ensuring that a little more is left at the end of the month. A middle-income family with two children will have more than 600 euros extra per year available from 2028, according to the ministry. Child benefit will rise to 267 euros per child per month in 2027 from 259 euros currently, before increasing to 272 euros in 2028, while the basic tax-free allowance will also increase to 12,564 euros in 2027 and 12,900 euros a year later. We have also decided to make the tax system fairer, Klingbeil said. Those with the very highest incomes must make a somewhat greater contribution. The government will partly offset the cost by raising taxes on high earners. The existing 45% top rate will apply from taxable income of 250,000 euros, while a new 47% rate will be levied on annual income above 280,000 euros.

0: Studios.
1: You have to have an environment that's relatively free of regulation, meaning that new things must be default legal as opposed to default illegal. In the EU, for example, we find that the regulation level is extraordinarily high and things are generally default illegal. And this inhibits progress of new technologies. It slows it down. It doesn't ultimately stop it, but it slows it down quite considerably. But now China does have a tremendous amount of electricity, due to GPU export bans, one cannot establish data centers with the latest chips in China. So really the consideration is what sort of electricity growth is there outside of China? And that is currently a significant shortfall relative to AI chip production. So there is this creates an opportunity, I think, for countries around the world if they're interested in AI data centers, to construct a lot of power and offer that to AI companies. And in exchange, of course, these AI data centers would be taxed and have to pay reasonable fees and stuff. Mm-hmm. But it does create an opportunity for a lot of countries. And I think humanoid robotics will be just an incredible change. I think, just to give you some sense of scale here, I think I think AI will probably increase the global economy by 20 to 30%. That's my rough estimate, meaning on the order of $20 to $30 trillion per year. And AI will be able to do anything digital, anything that does not require shaping of atoms by hand, probably by the end of next year. The robots will start manufacturing the robots, so you get a recursive effect. So it starts off very, very slowly, but then grows at an explosive rate. So if you say like 10 years from now, I would say there are well over a billion humanoid robots.
2: Wow.
1: And the productivity per robot will be probably 5 times that of a human. Meaning that the productivity in 10 years of humanoid robots, and I think this is a conservative estimate, by the way. This is what I'd be willing to put serious money betting on, that there will be at least a billion robots in 10 years, and that those robots will be at least 5 times the output of a human, meaning the billion humanoid robots will be more productive than all humans combined.
3: Zirat Bank is with you all around the world.
4: Manchester City completed their summer spending in lavish fashion as Argentine midfielder Enzo Fernandez joined for a reported British record equaling $169 million from Chelsea. An hour after the 25-year-old posted a farewell message to Chelsea on social media, City confirmed that they had completed the 5-year deal, smashing their transfer record for the second time during the summer transfer window. The deal was announced about 30 minutes after the window closed time. Fernandez's fee equals the British transfer record set when Liverpool signed Swedish striker Alexander Isak from Newcastle United last year, as City's post-Pep Guardiola close season rebuild reaches the $450 million mark. City earlier this summer broke their own record for their most expensive transfer after they signed England midfielder Elliot Anderson in July for a fee of up to $116 million. The 25-year-old becomes the first player to be sold for more than $100 million twice in his career, while he will also be reunited with City coach Enzo Maresca, who left Chelsea in January. Recruiting Fernandez underscores City's determination to strengthen their midfield after finishing second in the Premier League last season, 7 points behind champions Arsenal. Fernandez is coming off an impressive 2025-26 season where he scored 15 goals and provided 7 assists across all competitions for Chelsea, finishing as the club's second highest scorer after Joao Pedro. the Argentina international, was also a key figure during the 2026 World Cup, where he scored crucial goals in the last 16 and semifinal as they finished runners-up to Spain. Spanish champions Barcelona have signed Brazilian forward Gabriel Jesus from Arsenal on a 3-year contract. Neither club disclosed financial details of the deal, though British media reported Barcelona paid about $11.5 million for the 29-year-old. Jesus is Barcelona's sixth signing of the transfer window, following the arrivals of Anthony Gordon, Karim Adeyemi, and Rodri. The signing comes amid speculation over Barcelona's interest in Atletico Madrid striker Julian Alvarez, with Atletico unwilling to sell the Argentine international to their domestic rivals. Jesus leaves Arsenal after four seasons in North London, having joined from Manchester City in 2022. He made 123 appearances in all competitions for the London club, scoring 32 goals, and appeared 27 times during their Premier League title-winning campaign last season. However, he had slipped down the pecking order at the club, with Kai Havertz and Victor Gyökeres preferred in attack. Before moving to Arsenal, Jesus won four Premier League titles during a 6-year spell at Manchester City, where he scored 95 goals in 236 appearances across all competitions. Jesus made more than 200 Premier League appearances and scored over 70 league goals. Arsenal also announced the departure of midfielder Fabio Vieira, who has joined German club Hamburg.
0: Everything went very fast. Of course, everybody knows me, that I've spent two very difficult years, but everybody also knows about my qualities and what I am able to be of help. That made things easier. I am very happy to be here, such a big club like Barcelona. I want to thank Deco, the coach and the president, for their trust in me. The injury in the knee left me almost a whole year out of competition, but I feel very well. I am in very good physical shape. My knee is something of the past. It happened a year and a half ago, and I recovered very well. I was able to play for Arsenal in very good performance after my recovery. So overall, my knee and my body are very well.
5: Pero aparte de eso, físicamente, mi rodilla, todo mi cuerpo está muy bien.
4: Liverpool finalized the most expensive transfer of the summer window by signing Bradley Barcola from Paris Saint-Germain on Monday in a deal worth £123 million. Liverpool secured its main target of the summer after a months-long pursuit of a speedy 23-year-old France international who is coming off winning back-to-back Champions League titles with PSG, but mainly as an impact substitute, backing up Desire Dow. Now Barcola will expect to be a key part of an expensively assembled Liverpool attack that also includes striker Alexander Isak and Florian Wirtz, who were signed last summer for £125 million and £116 million, respectively. Barcola is primarily a left winger, so isn't a like-for-like replacement for Liverpool great Mohamed Salah, who played on the right for 9 years before leaving for Trabzonspor to end a trophy-laden spell at Anfield. The deal will see Liverpool paying £106 million for Barcola, who was part of the France team which lost in the semifinals to Spain at the World Cup this summer, and up to an additional £17 million in potential add-ons. Barcola joined PSG for €45 million from Lyon in 2023. The fee sets a record for a player leaving the French league. Lionel Messi has announced his retirement from international football with immediate effect. The 39-year-old captained Argentina to the final of last month's World Cup in New York, but he was unable to prevent his nation losing 1-0 to Spain, and it proved to be the final match of his international career. The record 8-times Ballon d'Or winner is his country's record appearance maker and scorer with 125 goals in 207 games, having transformed a complicated relationship with the national team into a story of redemption and triumph. Defeat in this year's World Cup final by Spain denied Messi a fairy tale farewell, but his place among the game's greats had long since been secured. After years of disappointment with Argentina, including defeat in the 2014 World Cup final and successive Copa America finals, Messi won his first major international trophy at the 2021 Copa America, before leading his country to glory at the 2022 Qatar World Cup. The former Barcelona and Paris Saint-Germain forward, who now plays for Inter Miami, added another Copa America title in 2024 and arrived at his sixth World Cup, hoping to complete an extraordinary final chapter.

0: Turkish President Recep Tayyip Erdogan has outlined Ankara's positions on regional security, Syria, defense cooperation, and relations with Greece, while highlighting the importance of the newly formed Mecca Alliance. Turkish president said the alliance's strategy, political, and military committee had met in Istanbul as the first concrete step toward putting the cooperation mechanism into operation.
1: The strategy, political, and military committee convened to take the first concrete step toward establishing this alliance. The foreign ministers, defense ministers, and chiefs of general staff of the three countries came together. In line with our approach of taking concrete steps as soon as possible, we identified the technical issues that need to be addressed. First and foremost, a secretariat needs to be established and made operational. Military and political issues need to be addressed here. The defense industry is an important area of cooperation. There are also areas of military operational cooperation, including military training, military standardization, sharing assessments of military threats, and sharing capabilities and resources. Decisions were made on how and when these issues will be implemented. Very few countries have openly reacted against this alliance, but there are also countries that have expressed their opposition behind the scenes. In particular, the balance between Saudi Arabia, Pakistan, and Turkey makes it difficult for many actors to openly criticize this alliance.
0: On Syria, Erdogan said developments had validated Ankara's long-standing warnings about terrorism and instability. He called on neighboring and friendly countries to support Syria's reconstruction and warned against provocations that could undermine the country's internal peace.
1: As Turkey, we are saying the same thing about Syria today as we said yesterday. We said Syria could not become an area where terrorist organizations operate freely and that instability there could spread throughout the entire region. In the end, we were proven right. This means that the United States has now also recognized the realities of Syria. The Syrian people have paid a very heavy price.

0: But they stood up for their homeland. Now they are working to rebuild all of Syria. The situation in Syria is also important because it demonstrates how correct our vision was and how realistic our Syria policy has been. Dealing with provocations is also important. Those seeking to undermine Syria's internal peace must not be given room to operate.
1: Erdogan also addressed Turkey's efforts to rejoin the F-35 program, saying talks with the United States were continuing. He stressed that Ankara would continue developing its own defense capabilities, including the Khan fighter jet and domestic air defense systems.
0: We discussed every issue on our bilateral agenda with Mr. Putin. As you know, we were a partner in the F-35 program and made significant contributions to it. We are continuing talks on Turkey's return to the program. We believe that once the processes in the United States are completed, as soon as possible, this issue will be left behind. At the same time, as we pursue all these diplomatic efforts, we're not giving up on Khan. We're not giving up on developing our own air defense system. On the contrary, we are expanding Turkey's options. This is what a strong Turkey looks like. This is the roadmap for a strong Turkey.
1: Turning to Greece, President Erdogan called for good neighborly relations, but warned Athens against arming islands with demilitarized status.
0: What should we do? What is our responsibility? To do what is necessary. We say we want to proceed with Greece on the basis of good neighborly relations. If we were to call out Greece from our own territory, from Kash, they would hear us, wouldn't they? But we have been sincere on every issue. We have been the constructive side. Yet, most of the time, we have not seen our goodwill reciprocated. First of all, Greece needs to understand this. Turkey has no designs on anyone's territory, but neither will Turkey allow its rights to be violated. If anyone interprets Turkey's calm and prudent approach as weakness, I say this clearly. They are making a grave mistake. Greece must turn back from this wrong path it has taken and stop arming the islands that have demilitarized status.
1: Turkish President Recep Tayyip Erdogan met Russian President Vladimir Putin in Kyrgyzstan's Bishkek on the margins of Shanghai Cooperation Organization. In remarks at the meeting, Erdogan stated that Turkish-Russian relations were far more advanced compared to the past. Turkish President said that bilateral relations are at their most advanced level.
2: Ben de değerli başkanla bugün böyle bir fırsatı değerlendirmeyi çok önemli biliyorum. 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
1: Russian President Vladimir Putin has described Ankara as one of Moscow's privileged partners in foreign policy and economic cooperation. Speaking during a meeting with Turkish President, Putin said economic cooperation between the two countries remains at a high level, attributing this in part to Erdogan's attention to bilateral ties. Putin also highlighted ongoing joint projects, particularly the Akuyu nuclear power plant. He noted that Ankara aims to commission the plant's first unit this year, adding confidence this will happen. Akuyu is a flagship energy project in bilateral relations and is expected to play a major role in Ankara's efforts to expand its nuclear energy capacity.

0: Turkey has joined NASA's Artemis Accords, becoming the 71st country to sign an international framework aimed at promoting peaceful, transparent, and cooperative exploration of the Moon, Mars, and beyond. Turkish Industry and Technology Minister Mehmet Fatih Kacar signed the accords on behalf of Turkey during a Monday ceremony at NASA headquarters in Washington, hosted by NASA Administrator Jared Isaacman. It is my privilege to welcome the Republic of Turkey as the 71st signatory of the Artemis Accords, Isaacman said, according to a NASA statement highlighting Turkey's growing role in space exploration. The Turkish Foreign Ministry also said in an official statement released on Tuesday that Turkey will continue to support international cooperation in the peaceful exploration and use of outer space, and to contribute to efforts in the fields of space technologies and exploration through an inclusive and innovative approach grounded in international law. The Accords, established in 2020 by NASA, the U.S. State Department, and seven founding countries, set principles for international cooperation in space, including peaceful exploration, sharing scientific data, providing assistance when needed, and protecting historically significant sites and artifacts. Turkey's signing comes amid growing activity in the country's space program. In 2024, Alper Gezeravci became Turkey's first astronaut, traveling to the International Space Station and doing scientific research with NASA astronauts.
1: For everybody.
0: Tuva Atasver later flew on Virgin Galactic's VSS Unity as part of the Virgin Galactic 07 mission. Turkey is also preparing to launch its first lunar mission, AYAP-1, joining the small but growing group of countries building and launching their own satellites to the moon. The signing precedes the International Astronautical Congress, which Turkey will host in the city of Antalya in October. The event is expected to bring together dozens of Artemis Accord signatories to discuss the future of peaceful and transparent space exploration. Turkish Foreign Ministry added that the Congress will also provide an important platform for further advancing this shared vision.

the Turkish defense industry strengthened its position among the world's leading producers, with five Turkish companies securing places in the Defense News top 100 ranking based on 2025 defense sales. Aselsan remained the country's highest-ranked defense company, climbing three places to 40th as its defense revenue surged around 26% to $4.46 billion. Turkish aerospace industries also maintained a strong global position, ranking 48th with defense revenue of $3.65 billion. One of the biggest successes came from Arca, which entered the global top 100 for the first time at 53rd after its defense revenue jumped more than fourfold to $3 billion. Roketsan continued its rise among major global defense manufacturers, advancing seven places to 64th as its revenue increased nearly 18% to $2.37 billion. Machinery and Chemical Industry Corporation also secured a place among the world's top defense companies, ranking 81st with $1.42 billion in revenue. Together, the five Turkish companies generated $14.9 billion in defense revenue, highlighting the growing scale and international competitiveness of the Turkish defense industry. The rankings underline the country's continued progress in building a stronger domestic defense ecosystem, with Turkish companies expanding their revenues and climbing higher among the industry's global players.

The United States military hit targets in Iran, leading Tehran to respond with missile and drone fire as hostilities flare once again between the two countries. Central Command said in a statement Tuesday evening that it had completed the latest barrage against Iranian military targets, including air defense sites, radar systems,

0: and had lost consciousness. A lot of children and women were horribly injured, and everyone who was there were ordinary people.
1: Iran's Revolutionary Guard Corps claims it has launched a heavy ballistic missile attack on Prince Hassan Air Base and a U.S. Marine base in Jordan in response to earlier U.S. strikes that killed civilians. Supreme Leader Khamenei said Iran's armed forces have unforgettable lessons in store for Washington in his first message since the U.S. and Tehran restarted attacks. The U.S. strikes followed others on Sunday in the Strait of Hormuz that abruptly ended a month without military action and threatened to fully reignite an intermittent war that has dragged on for more than 6 months. Meanwhile, U.S. President Trump said he was not trying to force Iran to the bargaining table, pushing back against reports after the U.S. military completed its latest wave of strikes on the country. The renewed fighting comes after Trump appeared to pivot last month toward punishing Iran economically with sanctions, though on Monday he acknowledged more strikes might be necessary.

Vessels were seen near the Strait of Hormuz on Wednesday, off the coast of Oman's Musandam. The U.S. and Iran were back on a war footing on Wednesday after the most significant exchange of fire in weeks, with Washington threatening more devastating strikes, while Iran condemned an attack that it said killed five and wounded dozens of civilians at a wedding. The U.S. military's Central Command said it struck Islamic Revolutionary Guard Corps, air defenses, radar systems, maritime assets, mine-laying capabilities and communication sites, with Iranian media reporting hits on multiple targets near the Strait of Hormuz, the narrow waterway where Tehran has threatened tankers attempting to pass without authorization. Iran said it struck U.S. assets in Bahrain, Jordan, Kuwait, and Iraq, according to official statements. The IRGC said it killed a large number of U.S. forces in Jordan, but two U.S. officials told Reuters there had not been any casualties, according to initial assessments.

0: U.S. Navy aircraft carrier Abraham Lincoln steamed into Thailand's Lam Chabang on Wednesday, September 2nd, morning after more than 200 days at sea, including a long deployment in the Middle East amid reports of mental health concerns and deteriorating conditions aboard. The Lincoln, with roughly 5,000 sailors and Marines aboard, has set a modern-day record for consecutive days at sea, according to Democratic lawmakers. Typically, naval deployments are for between 6 and 9 months, but during times of conflict that can be extended. Accompanied by other U.S. naval vessels, the aircraft carrier will stop in Thailand, the United States' only treaty partner in mainland Southeast Asia, for rest and recuperation for 5 days, according to Thai officials. The 5-day stop in Thailand is intended to give sailors and Marines time to rest and recover before the carrier resumes operations. The visit comes as the U.S. Navy faces growing scrutiny over the strain placed on crews during extended deployments.
1: German government said it had concluded that Russia was responsible for an attempted drone attack at Leipzig airport last month and ordered a series of measures in response, including the closure of a consulate and a Russian cultural center in Berlin. Interior Minister Alexander Dobrindt said intelligence findings indicated that individuals involved in the attack were acting on behalf of Russian state agencies.
2: Die abschließende Ausführung des versuchten Anschlags ist dem Bereich von Low-Level-Agenten zuzuordnen. Die Gesamtbetrachtung des versuchten Anschlags vom 4. August am Flughafen Leipzig fügt sich in das bekannte Muster russischer hybrider Operationen in Europa ein. Erkenntnisse aus nachrichtlichen dienstlichem Aufkommen belegen dieses Ergebnis.
1: German Foreign Minister Johann Wadephul said Germany did

0: not view Leipzig as an isolated incident. Waterfall said Germany's response would include closing Russia's consulate general in Bonn and terminating its agreement with the Russian House Cultural Center in Berlin.
1: Folgende Maßnahmen habe ich in Absprache mit dem Bundeskanzler angeordnet. Das russische Generalkonsulat in Bonn wird zum 18. September geschlossen. Der Vertrag über das russische Haus in Berlin wird gekündigt.
0: Responding to Germany's announcement, Russian Foreign Ministry spokeswoman Maria Zakharova said Moscow would respond to what she called Berlin's anti-Russian action, according to Interfax news agency. The Russian embassy in Berlin had previously dismissed such accusations as fabricated provocation and as a new wave of anti-Russian hysteria in Germany. Foreign Minister Wade Full, Germany, will also push within the European Union for additional sanctions listings and travel restrictions on Russian nationals, while increasing pressure on Russia's shadow fleet.

0: I believe this is primarily linked to the domestic political situation in Germany. The Chancellor's Friedrich Merz's domestic political position is precarious. He does not enjoy the trust of his citizens, and it is clear why. He does not defend national interests, but trades them away. Economic miscalculations are evident. Businesses are closing. People are losing their jobs. The standard of living is falling. It is unclear why all these accusations are being made. Yet there is only one explanation: the need to counter an aggressive Russia. But where is the evidence? Well, they have planted the evidence. Now, the reasons for such behavior must be explained. Given the drop in approval ratings in the upcoming election campaigns, in Saxony, for example, the question of the political future of Germany's ruling elite naturally arises. I believe this is primarily the reason. I think this is yet another mistake. It is a grave error. And in my view, it clearly runs counter to the interests of the German people.
1: Of course, everybody will discuss the Leipzig attacks, and also it is clear that it has all the hallmarks of state-sponsored terrorism. The question is, what do we do about this? We have already summoned Russian ambassadors, who have also many member states, and we will discuss what more can we do. We have already in the pipeline 1,600 listings for the military complex of Russia. And maybe there are more to be added. Well, it definitely is a very strong signal. So Germany has done a lot, and we will definitely hear from our colleague what more can we do together. Just this morning we had discussions, and also Germans were very grateful for all the member states being behind Germany here. I think this is the unified response that we need to really take.
2: UN data show this summer saw the deadliest month for Ukrainian civilians in 4 years.
3: He was stuck here and couldn't get out. I shouted, "Mom's here, mom's here."
2: And Olena Stohina's son, Yevheny Yonov, was among at least 17 people killed when Russia attacked Kyiv on August 20th, according to Ukrainian authorities. It was a harrowing moment for his family, including grandmother Alla Pazhyak. Stohina had filmed the flames engulfing her son's residential block.
3: While my child was burning inside, I was filming because I thought they were rescuing him.
2: She showed the video at his funeral alongside loving photos of Yonov growing up. The United Nations says more than 16,000 civilians have been killed during the nearly 4.5 years since Russia's full-scale invasion of Ukraine. Casualties rose sharply in July, the UN said in a report published last month. As missiles and drones struck cities far from the front lines, nearly 440 civilians were killed and more than 2,500 injured during the month. That's a 30% jump from June and the highest toll since May 2022. Stohina, the mourning mother, said that reports of civilians killed in war that once seemed remote now felt painfully personal.
3: No matter what news you listen to, Israel, Iraq, Iran, you just listen and go to sleep because it was so far away. Even the news about Georgia, it was just news, some statistics. Well, now, unfortunately, we've become statistics too.
2: After the burial, Stohina placed some shared breakfast favorites by her son's grave. Yonov had been home with an exemption from the military draft. Talk about the irony of fate, she says.
4: Egyptian President Abdel Fattah al-Sisi held an official welcome ceremony for Chinese President Xi Jinping at the Ittihadiyah Presidential Palace in Cairo on Wednesday, a day after welcoming Xi and his spouse at Cairo International Airport. Xi and Sisi stood for the national anthems and reviewed an honor guard ceremonial rifle drill. The Chinese president arrived in Egypt on Tuesday, September 1st, his first visit to the Arab world's most populous nation in a decade, as countries across the Middle East reassess security and economic ties amid the fallout of the Iran war. The conflict has disrupted global energy markets and raised questions about whether regional countries can count on the United States as a long-term security partner. Over the past week, Egyptian state media has trumpeted Cairo's growing economic and military ties with Beijing and Egypt's role as the first Arab and African country to establish diplomatic ties with China 70 years ago.

A turquoise-colored house stood largely intact amid mud and debris in Nepal's Trishuli on Wednesday, after surviving last week's devastating mudslide that damaged buildings around it. Footage from Wednesday showed the house standing on the banks of the Trishuli River, surrounded by damaged structures, broken concrete, and debris left by the disaster. The unlikely survival of the building has earned it the nickname the Green Miracle House on social media. As of Tuesday, the death toll from Nepal's devastating floods surpassed 1,000 as rescuers deployed heavy machinery, helicopters, and excavators to reach thousands still missing nearly a week after the Himalayan disaster tore through towns and valleys. Hundreds remain stranded at devastated hydropower stations and are the focus of rescue efforts. Specialized rescue teams from China, India, and Nepal have built temporary bridges to reach remote areas and dig through the ruins of hydropower projects, using excavators to try to rescue the nearly 300 workers trapped inside tunnels.

0: A month after flames tore through Serbia's Deliblatska Peskara Reserve, foresters face difficult choices as they consider how to restore its unique dunes and woodlands, while preparing the area for a future of increasingly severe wildfire risk. At the heart of the dilemma is what to preserve and what to replace in an area that is still smoldering, a place where forest fires were once rare but are expected to become more frequent as global warming takes its toll. We have more intense fires, more big fires, more extreme fires, and more fires in places that were previously considered unburnable, said Alexander Held, a senior expert at the European Forest Institute, an organization backed by 30 European states. Held said, Europe was heading towards a future in which regions unaccustomed to wildfires would have to adapt, rather than relying solely on firefighting once blazes break out. As forestry authorities begin planning the area's recovery, a key question will be what to restore and what to replace. Assessing the damage alone can be a lengthy process. Held advised against rushing into large-scale replanting, recommending a 3 to 5 year observation period in areas where there is no immediate risk of erosion. Before we do anything, let's understand first. Where did the fire burn? Under what conditions? What was the soil temperature? How much combustion took place? And how severe was the fire? Held said. You will find that no fire burns the same. Any changes will take years to take hold, agreed Jovana Devitakovic, a lecturer at the University of Belgrade's Faculty of Forestry. It will take some time to clear away the burnt material, and then, over the next few years, operations will get underway to replant and restore vegetation to the area, she told Reuters. It could then take decades before the landscape once again resembles a forest. Another challenge is deciding which species to plant. Birch, poplar, ash, and oak could replace highly flammable conifers. Black pine and black locust have dotted the horizon for more than two centuries. But replanted stands of those species have fallen victim to previous blazes, particularly major fires in 1996 and 2007.
1: Svakako će se ići u pravcu lišćarskih vrsta i svakako da postoje vrste koje mogu biti odabrane. 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
0: Data from the European Forest Fire Information System show that 2023 to 2025 was the worst 3-year period for wildfires in Serbia this century.

0: hundreds of Muslims in Indonesia's East Kalimantan province conducted istisqa prayers, or prayers for rain, on Wednesday as forest fires continue to ravage the island, resulting in haze and displacing endangered wildlife. Indonesia has intensified efforts to contain haze from forest and land fires across six provinces in Borneo and Sumatra Islands. The haze has caused respiratory illnesses and forced thousands of schools to move classes online, including in neighboring Malaysia and the Philippines. I hope that this can be a good spiritual effort. Aside from the fire extinguishing efforts we've done manually, we do this, the prayers, as well, said Rafiq Munawar, a congregation member. We do everything we can. Wildfires burned 200,000 hectares of land from January to July, forestry ministry data showed, increasing from 107,465 burned hectares from January to June. Despite crackdowns, burning forests to clear land for agriculture and other economic activities is commonly practiced in Indonesia. Borneo has vast stretches of peatland where fire can smolder underground for weeks.
1: Hundreds of glacial lakes are at risk of overflowing in Peru, according to experts, who are warning that people living near them could suffer a fate similar to the recent disaster in the Himalayas.
2: What happened in Nepal is a type of mass movement event of glacial origin. This type of situation is also present in Peru.
1: That's Paula Moschella, Glacier Research Director of Peru's National Institute for Research on Glaciers and Mountain Ecosystems, known as INEHEM. Experts there have done a national evaluation of glacial lagoons. Moschella says of the 528 sites identified as at risk of overflowing, 58 of them are at a very high risk.
2: This considers the physical conditions of the surroundings where they are located, as well as the proximity of populations to the channel through which it could flow.
1: It comes as authorities monitor glacier-related hazards in the Andes, where melting ice and unstable mountain terrain can trigger floods and debris flows.
2: Above all, in the Cordillera Blanca, we have identified some localities that would be exposed to hazards similar to the event we have seen in the case of Nepal.
1: Cordillera Blanca is part of the Andes, located in the western Ancash region. Among the most exposed sites is Lake Paucarcocha, above the Ancash capital of Huaraz. Moschella says studies and flood modeling show more than 27,000 people there could be threatened if an avalanche were to enter the lake and trigger an overflow. The country has already experienced more glacier origin disasters than any other nation, according to engineer Benjamin Morales,

He warns that risks could worsen if measures aren't taken to drain vulnerable lakes and reduce hazards. Peru holds 68% of the world's tropical glaciers, but studies by INEHM have shown warming temperatures have led to melting and the creation of new mountain lagoons that risk overflowing. In 2023, INEHM said Peru had lost more than half of its tropical glaciers in the past 6 decades due to climate change.

Now, this report tells us that global temperatures rise is set to cross the 1.5 degrees centigrade above pre-industrial levels, likely within the next few years. And across the globe, therefore, extreme heat waves are already proving that climate change impacts will strike faster, hit harder, and last longer, costing more lives and causing deeper disruption. Now, there are no good outcomes if we remain above 1.5 degrees centigrade. So we must hold fast to our commitments under the Paris Agreement and try to turn to below 1.5 by the end of the century and adapt to the impacts of climate change. So even if we exceed 1.5, let's be very clear, 1.5, that 1.5 target is still the goal. But now we need to approach it differently from above. This report offers options by getting onto a so-called overshoot, peak, and decline pathway. And that means that we have to work to keep peak warming as low as possible, as the peak itself as short as possible, so that we can bring temperatures down. Under such a pathway, the world would deliver rapid and deep cuts to CO2, methane, and other greenhouse gases on the road to the net zero end, and then go beyond this milestone to pursue net negative emissions.

Residents in Cabimas, a historic petroleum hub on Lake Maracaibo, have long lived alongside wells, pipelines, and oil terminals, witnessing firsthand the environmental fallout of Venezuela's collapsing oil industry. Oil pumps persistently move up and down between eroded homes, next to empty village-like streets under a scorching sun. An aging oil infrastructure stretches into Lake Maracaibo, and crude stains its shoreline, complicating the elaborate of hundreds of fishermen that make a living on the water of the lake that holds some of Venezuela's massive oil reserves. Residents of the historic oil city say they are seeing signs of renewed activity. Fisherman Carlos Rodriguez pointed to a pump he said had been inactive for more than 15 years, but resumed operating about 4 months ago. Tankers can also be seen anchored offshore. The renewed activity comes as the United States and Venezuela move forward with a sweeping oil agreement covering 17 fields. Venezuela's government says the fields have a proven potential of 65 billion barrels and could attract more than $100 billion in investment. But the agreement has not been made public, leaving unanswered questions about its financing, timetable, and the companies that would participate. U.S. President Donald Trump calls the deal the biggest oil deal ever. Venezuelans wonder how, if at all, it will benefit them. In Cabimas, residents expressed a mixture of hope and resignation. Former and current oil workers have hoped the deal will bring life back to a decaying industry that was once a thriving oil town. Venezuela's oil-dependent city of Cabimas continues to struggle with poverty, pollution, and failing infrastructure. Fishermen say oil pollution in the lake damages their boats and equipment, making it difficult to earn a living. Meanwhile, former and current oil workers are facing low wages and limited opportunities. Production has slowly recovered to around 700,000 to 800,000 barrels a day. But workers say a lack of machinery and technology is preventing further growth. Despite hopes for an oil sector recovery, daily life in Cabimas remains difficult, with closed businesses, deteriorating schools, old cars, and frequent power outages.

0: The American investment in Venezuela is to grow the flow of private capital from a great number of American businesses. We want to see a lot of investment coming from the United States into Venezuela to grow opportunity and prosperity for Venezuelans and for Americans and for energy consumers around the world. So the deals that will be announced tomorrow, several deals that will be announced tomorrow, just those deals will lead to a more than doubling of Venezuelan oil production in the next few years. This is rejoining the partnership between the United States and the people of Venezuela. I think very good times are coming as large investments flow into this country. That creates more jobs, which pushes wage pressure up, creates opportunity for Venezuelans, prosperity, and it snowballs. When you get business confidence and you get investment, it creates all sorts of opportunities, not just jobs, but opportunities for entrepreneurs.
1: The Turkish economy maintained its growth momentum in the second quarter of 2026, expanding 2.3% year-on-year as domestic demand and several key sectors supported economic activity. Gross domestic product also increased 1.1% from the previous quarter on a seasonally and calendar-adjusted basis, pointing to continued economic expansion. Industry also contributed positively to growth alongside gains across public services, finance, real estate, and professional activities. Household consumption increased 3.5% from a year earlier, while investment continued to expand, providing further support to economic activity. At current prices, the Turkish economy reached nearly 19.9 trillion liras, equivalent to more than $438 billion in the April to June period. The government expects economic activity to gradually gain momentum as progress in disinflation and improving global conditions provide a more supportive environment for growth. Separate annual figures also showed that the Turkish economy expanded 3.7% in 2025, with investment recording solid growth and several major sectors contributing to the expansion.
2: Germany's cabinet approved a 10 billion euro income tax reform package on Wednesday, designed to ease the burden on low- and middle-income households, particularly families with children. The measures will be introduced in two stages and take full effect in 2028, the finance ministry said. We are providing relief to families with children, Finance Minister Lars Klingbeil said. We are ensuring that a little more is left at the end of the month. A middle-income family with two children will have more than 600 euros extra per year available from 2028, according to the ministry. Child benefit will rise to 267 euros per child per month in 2027 from 259 euros currently, before increasing to 272 euros in 2028, while the basic tax-free allowance will also increase to 12,564 euros in 2027 and 12,900 euros a year later. We have also decided to make the tax system fairer, Klingbeil said. Those with the very highest incomes must make a somewhat greater contribution. The government will partly offset the cost by raising taxes on high earners. The existing 45% top rate will apply from taxable income of 250,000 euros, while a new 47% rate will be levied on annual income above 280,000 euros.
3: You have to have an environment that's relatively free of regulation, meaning that new things must be default legal as opposed to default illegal. So in the EU, for example, we find that the regulation level is extraordinarily high and things are generally default illegal. And this inhibits progress of new technologies. It slows it down. It doesn't ultimately stop it, but it slows it down quite considerably. But now China does have a tremendous amount of electricity, but due to GPU export bans, one cannot establish

0: data centers with the latest chips in China. So really the consideration is what sort of electricity growth is there outside of China? And that is currently a significant shortfall relative to AI chip production. So there is this creates an opportunity, I think, for countries around the world if they're interested in AI data centers, to construct a lot of power and offer that to AI companies. And in exchange, of course, these AI data centers would be taxed and have to pay, you know, reasonable fees and stuff. Mm-hmm. But it does create an opportunity for a lot of countries. And I think humanoid robotics will be just an incredible change. I think, just to give you some sense of scale here, I think I think AI will probably increase the global economy by 20 to 30%. That's my rough estimate, meaning on the order of $20 to $30 trillion per year. And AI will be able to do anything digital, anything that does not require shaping of atoms by hand, probably by the end of next year. The robots will start manufacturing the robots, so you get a recursive effect. So it starts off very, very slowly, but then grows at an explosive rate. So if you say like 10 years from now, I would say there are well over a billion humanoid robots.
1: Wow.
0: And the productivity per robot will be probably 5 times that of a human. Meaning that the productivity in 10 years of humanoid robots, and I think this is a conservative estimate, by the way. This is one I'd be willing to put serious money betting on, that there will be at least a billion robots in 10 years, and that those robots will be at least 5 times the output of a human, meaning the billion humanoid robots will be more productive than all humans combined.

Manchester City completed their summer spending in lavish fashion as Argentine midfielder Enzo Fernandez joined for a reported British record equaling $169 million from Chelsea. An hour after the 25-year-old posted a farewell message to Chelsea on social media, City confirmed that they had completed the five-year deal, smashing their transfer record for the second time during the summer transfer window. The deal was announced about 30 minutes after the window closed time. Fernandez's fee equals the British transfer record set when Liverpool signed Swedish striker Alexander Isak from Newcastle United last year, as City's post-Pep Guardiola close-season rebuild reaches the $450 million mark. City earlier this summer broke their own record for their most expensive transfer after they signed England midfielder Elliot Anderson in July for a fee of up to $116 million. The 25-year-old becomes the first player to be sold for more than $100 million twice in his career, while he will also be reunited with City coach Enzo Maresca, who left Chelsea in January. Recruiting Fernandez underscores City's determination to strengthen their midfield after finishing second in the Premier League last season, 7 points behind champions Arsenal. Fernandez is coming off an impressive 2025-26 season where he scored 15 goals and provided 7 assists across all competitions for Chelsea, finishing as the club's second highest scorer after Joao Pedro. The Argentina international was also a key figure during the 2026 World Cup, where he scored crucial goals in the last 16 and semifinal as they finished runners-up to Spain. Spanish champions Barcelona have signed Brazilian forward Gabriel Jesus from Arsenal on a 3-year contract. Neither club disclosed financial details of the deal, though British media reported Barcelona paid about $11.5 million for the 29-year-old. Jesus is Barcelona's 6th signing of the transfer window, following the arrivals of Anthony Gordon, Karim Adeyemi, and Rodri. The signing comes amid speculation over Barcelona's interest in Atletico Madrid striker Julian Alvarez, with Atletico unwilling to sell the Argentine international to their domestic rivals. Jesus leaves

0: Arsenal after four seasons in North London, having joined from Manchester City in 2022. He made 123 appearances in all competitions for the London club, scoring 32 goals and appeared 27 times during their Premier League title-winning campaign last season. However, he had slipped down the pecking order at the club, with Kai Havertz and Victor Gyökeres preferred in attack. Before moving to Arsenal, Jesus won four Premier League titles during a six-year spell at Manchester City, where he scored 95 goals in 236 appearances across all competitions. Jesus made more than 200 Premier League appearances and scored over 70 league goals. Arsenal also announced the departure of midfielder Fabio Vieira, who has joined German club Hamburg.
1: Everything went very fast. Of course, everybody knows me, that I've spent two very difficult years, but everybody also knows about my qualities and what I am able to be of help. That made things easier. I am very happy to be here, such a big club like Barcelona. I want to thank Deco, the coach and the president, for their trust in me. The injury in the knee left me almost a whole year out of competition, but I feel very well. I am in very good physical shape. My knee is something of the past. It happened a year and a half ago, and I recovered very well. I was able to play for Arsenal in very good performance after my recovery. So overall, my knee and my body are very well.
2: Pero aparte de eso, físicamente, mi rodilla, todo mi cuerpo está muy bien.
0: Liverpool finalized the most expensive transfer of the summer window by signing Bradley Barcola from Paris Saint-Germain on Monday in a deal worth £123 million. Liverpool secured its main target of the summer after a months-long pursuit of a speedy 23-year-old France international who is coming off winning back-to-back Champions League titles with PSG, but mainly as an impact substitute, backing up Desire Dow. Now Barcola will expect to be a key part of an expensively assembled Liverpool attack that also includes striker Alexander Isak and Florian Wirtz, who were signed last summer for £125 million and £116 million, respectively. Barcola is primarily a left winger, so isn't a like-for-like replacement for Liverpool great Mohamed Salah, who played on the right for 9 years before leaving for Trabzonspor to end a trophy-laden spell at Anfield. The deal will see Liverpool paying £106 million for Barcola, who was part of the France team which lost in the semi-finals to Spain at the World Cup this summer, and up to an additional £17 million in potential add-ons. Barcola joined PSG for €45 million from Lyon in 2023. The fee sets a record for a player leaving the French league. Lionel Messi has announced his retirement from international football with immediate effect. The 39-year-old captained Argentina to the final of last month's World Cup in New York, but he was unable to prevent his nation losing 1-0 to Spain, and it proved to be the final match of his international career. The record 8-time Ballon d'Or winner is his country's record appearance maker and scorer with 125 goals in 207 games, having transformed a complicated relationship with the national team into a story of redemption and triumph. Defeat in this year's World Cup final by Spain denied Messi a fairy tale farewell, but his place among the game's greats had long since been secured. After years of disappointment with Argentina, including defeat in the 2014 World Cup final and successive Copa America finals, Messi won his first major international trophy at the 2021 Copa America, before leading his country to glory at the 2022 Qatar World Cup. The former Barcelona and Paris Saint-Germain forward, who now plays for Inter Miami, added another Copa America title in 2024 and arrived at his sixth World Cup, hoping to complete an extraordinary final chapter.

0: Turkish President Recep Tayyip Erdogan has outlined Ankara's positions on regional security, Syria, defense cooperation, and relations with Greece, while highlighting the importance of the newly formed Mecca Alliance. Turkish president said the alliance's strategy, political, and military committee had met in Istanbul as the first concrete step toward putting the cooperation mechanism into operation.
1: The strategy, political, and military committee convened to take the first concrete step toward establishing this alliance. The foreign ministers, defense ministers, and chiefs of general staff of the three countries came together. In line with our approach of taking concrete steps as soon as possible, we identified the technical issues that need to be addressed. First and foremost, a secretariat needs to be established and made operational. Military and political issues need to be addressed here. The defense industry is an important area of cooperation. There are also areas of military operational cooperation, including military training, military standardization, sharing assessments of military threats, and sharing capabilities and resources. Decisions were made on how and when these issues will be implemented. Very few countries have openly reacted against this alliance, but there are also countries that have expressed their opposition behind the scenes. In particular, the balance between Saudi Arabia, Pakistan, and Turkey makes it difficult for many actors to openly criticize this alliance.
0: On Syria, Erdogan said developments had validated Ankara's long-standing warnings about terrorism and instability. He called on neighboring and friendly countries to support Syria's reconstruction and warned against provocations that could undermine the country's internal peace.
1: As Turkey, we are saying the same thing about Syria today as we said yesterday. We said Syria could not become an area where terrorist organizations operate freely and that instability there could spread throughout the entire region. In the end, we were proven right. This means that the United States has now also recognized the realities of Syria. The Syrian people have paid a very heavy price, but they stood up for their homeland. Now they are working to rebuild all of Syria. The situation in Syria is also important because it demonstrates how correct our vision was and how realistic our Syria policy has been. Dealing with provocations is also important. Those seeking to undermine Syria's internal peace must not be given room to operate.
0: Erdogan also addressed Turkey's efforts to rejoin the F-35 program, saying talks with the United States were continuing. He stressed that Ankara would continue developing its own defense capabilities, including the Khan fighter jet and domestic air defense systems.

0: We discussed every issue on our bilateral agenda with Mr. Putin. As you know, we were a partner in the F-35 program and made significant contributions to it. We are continuing talks on Turkey's return to the program. We believe that once the processes in the United States are completed, as soon as possible, this issue will be left behind. At the same time, as we pursue all these diplomatic efforts, we're not giving up on Khan. We're not giving up on developing our own air defense system. On the contrary, we are expanding Turkey's options. This is what a strong Turkey looks like. This is the roadmap for a strong Turkey.
1: Turning to Greece, President Erdogan called for good neighborly relations, but warned Athens against arming islands with demilitarized status.
0: What should we do? What is our responsibility? To do what is necessary. We say we want to proceed with Greece on the basis of good neighborly relations. If we were to call out Greece from our own territory, from Kash, they would hear us, wouldn't they? But we have been sincere on every issue. We have been the constructive side. Yet, most of the time, we have not seen our goodwill reciprocated. First of all, Greece needs to understand this. Turkey has no designs on anyone's territory, but neither will Turkey allow its rights to be violated. If anyone interprets Turkey's calm and prudent approach as weakness, I say this clearly. They are making a grave mistake. Greece must turn back from this wrong path it has taken and stop arming the islands that have demilitarized status.
1: Turkish President Recep Tayyip Erdogan met Russian President Vladimir Putin in Kyrgyzstan's Bishkek on the margins of Shanghai Cooperation Organization. In remarks at the meeting, Erdogan stated that Turkish-Russian relations were far more advanced compared to the past. Turkish President said that bilateral relations are at their most advanced level.
2: Ben de değerli başkanla bugün böyle bir fırsatı değerlendirmeyi çok önemli buluyorum. 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
1: Russian President Vladimir Putin has described Ankara as one of Moscow's privileged partners in foreign policy and economic cooperation. Speaking during a meeting with Turkish President, Putin said economic cooperation between the two countries remains at a high level, attributing this in part to Erdogan's attention to bilateral ties. Putin also highlighted ongoing joint projects, particularly the Akuyu nuclear power plant. He noted that Ankara aims to commission the plant's first unit this year, adding confidently, this will happen. Akuyu is a flagship energy project in bilateral relations and is expected to play a major role in Ankara's efforts to expand its nuclear energy capacity.
3: Turkiye has joined NASA's Artemis Accords, becoming the 71st country to sign an international framework aimed at promoting peaceful, transparent, and cooperative exploration of the Moon, Mars, and beyond. Turkish Industry and Technology Minister Mehmet Fatih Kacar signed the accords on behalf of Turkiye during a Monday ceremony at NASA headquarters in Washington, hosted by NASA Administrator Jared Isaacman. It is my privilege to welcome the Republic of Turkiye as the 71st signatory of the Artemis Accords.

0: Isaac Mann said. According to a NASA statement highlighting Turkey's growing role in space exploration, the Turkish Foreign Ministry also said in an official statement released on Tuesday that Turkey will continue to support international cooperation in the peaceful exploration and use of outer space, and to contribute to efforts in the fields of space technologies and exploration through an inclusive and innovative approach grounded in international law. The accords, established in 2020 by NASA, the U.S. State Department, and seven founding countries, set principles for international cooperation in space, including peaceful exploration, sharing scientific data, providing assistance when needed, and protecting historically significant sites and artifacts. Turkey's signing comes amid growing activity in the country's space program. In 2024, Alper Gezeravci became Turkey's first astronaut, traveling to the International Space Station and doing scientific research with NASA astronauts.
1: For everybody.
0: Tuva Atasver later flew on Virgin Galactic's VSS Unity as part of the Virgin Galactic 07 mission. Turkey is also preparing to launch its first lunar mission, AYAP-1, joining the small but growing group of countries building and launching their own satellites to the moon. The signing precedes the International Astronautical Congress, which Turkey will host in the city of Antalya in October. The event is expected to bring together dozens of Artemis Accord signatories to discuss the future of peaceful and transparent space exploration. Turkish Foreign Ministry added that the Congress will also provide an important platform for further advancing this shared vision.

Turkish defense industry strengthened its position among the world's leading producers, with five Turkish companies securing places in the Defense News top 100 ranking based on 2025 defense sales. Aselsan remained the country's highest-ranked defense company, climbing three places to 40th as its defense revenue surged around 26% to $4.46 billion. Turkish aerospace industries also maintained a strong global position, ranking 48th with defense revenue of $3.65 billion. One of the biggest successes came from Arca, which entered the global top 100 for the first time at 53rd after its defense revenue jumped more than fourfold to $3 billion. Roketsan continued its rise among major global defense manufacturers, advancing seven places to 64th as its revenue increased nearly 18% to $2.37 billion. Machinery and Chemical Industry Corporation also secured a place among the world's top defense companies, ranking 81st with $1.42 billion in revenue. Together, the five Turkish companies generated $14.9 billion in defense revenue, highlighting the growing scale and international competitiveness of the Turkish defense industry. Rankings underline the country's continued progress in building a stronger domestic defense ecosystem, with Turkish companies expanding their revenues and climbing higher among the industry's global players.

0: The United States military hit targets in Iran, leading Tehran to respond with missile and drone fire as hostilities flare once again between the two countries. Central Command said in a statement Tuesday evening that it had completed the latest barrage against Iranian military targets, including air defense sites, radar systems, and maritime assets. Central Command also said the latest strikes were in response to Iran trying to attack commercial ships and American forces in the Middle East. Iranian state media reported that the U.S. bombed civilian sites along Iran's southern coast and hit a civilian airport. Local officials said one U.S. strike hit a home hosting a wedding, killing five people and wounding dozens.
1: We were on our way to a wedding. Suddenly, we heard the sound of a fighter jet. We arrived there, and suddenly there was an explosion. When I went inside, there was a person who had been struck on the head and face by a building block.

attacks. The U.S. strikes followed others on Sunday in the Strait of Hormuz that abruptly ended a month without military action and threatened to fully reignite an intermittent war that has dragged on for more than 6 months. Meanwhile, U.S. President Trump said he was not trying to force Iran to the bargaining table, pushing back against reports after the U.S. military completed its latest wave of strikes on the country. The renewed fighting comes after Trump appeared to pivot last month toward punishing Iran economically with sanctions, though on Monday he acknowledged more strikes might be necessary.

Vessels were seen near the Strait of Hormuz on Wednesday, off the coast of Oman's Musandam. The U.S. and Iran were back on a war footing on Wednesday after the most significant exchange of fire in weeks, with Washington threatening more devastating strikes, while Iran condemned an attack that it said killed five and wounded dozens of civilians at a wedding. The U.S. military's Central Command said it struck Islamic Revolutionary Guard Corps, air defenses, radar systems, maritime assets, mine-laying capabilities, and communication sites, with Iranian media reporting hits on multiple targets near the Strait of Hormuz, the narrow waterway where Tehran has threatened tankers attempting to pass without authorization. Iran said it struck U.S. assets in Bahrain, Jordan, Kuwait, and Iraq, according to official statements. The IRGC said it killed a large number of U.S. forces in Jordan, but two U.S. officials told Reuters there had not been any casualties, according to initial assessments.

0: U.S. Navy aircraft carrier Abraham Lincoln steamed into Thailand's Lam Chabang on Wednesday, September 2nd, morning after more than 200 days at sea, including a long deployment in the Middle East amid reports of mental health concerns and deteriorating conditions aboard. The Lincoln, with roughly 5,000 sailors and Marines aboard, has set a modern-day record for consecutive days at sea, according to Democratic lawmakers. Typically, naval deployments are for between 6 and 9 months, but during times of conflict that can be extended. Accompanied by other U.S. naval vessels, the aircraft carrier will stop in Thailand, the United States' only treaty partner in mainland Southeast Asia, for rest and recuperation for 5 days, according to Thai officials. The 5-day stop in Thailand is intended to give sailors and Marines time to rest and recover before the carrier resumes operations. The visit comes as the U.S. Navy faces growing scrutiny over the strain placed on crews during extended deployments.
1: The German government said it had concluded that Russia was responsible for an attempted drone attack at Leipzig airport last month and ordered a series of measures in response, including the closure of a consulate and a Russian cultural center in Berlin. Interior Minister Alexander Dobrindt said intelligence findings indicated that individuals involved in the attack were acting on behalf of Russian state agencies.
2: Die abschließende Ausführung des versuchten Anschlags ist dem Bereich von Low-Level-Agenten zuzuordnen. Die Gesamtbetrachtung des versuchten Anschlags vom 4. August am Flughafen Leipzig fügt sich in das bekannte Muster russischer hybrider Operationen in Europa ein. Erkenntnisse aus nachrichtlichen dienstlichem Aufkommen belegen dieses Ergebnis.
1: German Foreign Minister Johann Wadephul said Germany did not view Leipzig as an isolated incident. Wadephul said Germany's response would include closing Russia's consulate general in Bonn and terminating its agreement with the Russian House Cultural Center in Berlin.
3: Folgende Maßnahmen habe ich in Absprache mit dem Bundeskanzler angeordnet. Das russische Generalkonsulat in Bonn wird zum 18. September geschlossen. Der Vertrag über das russische Haus in Berlin wird gekündigt.
1: Responding to Germany's announcement, Russian Foreign Ministry spokeswoman Maria Zakharova said Moscow would respond to what she called Berlin's anti-Russian

Russian action, according to Interfax news agency. The Russian embassy in Berlin had previously dismissed such accusations as fabricated provocation and as a new wave of anti-Russian hysteria in Germany. Foreign Minister Wade Full, Germany, will also push within the European Union for additional sanctions listings and travel restrictions on Russian nationals while increasing pressure on Russia's shadow fleet.

0: I believe this is primarily linked to the domestic political situation in Germany. The Chancellor Friedrich Merz's domestic political position is precarious. He does not enjoy the trust of his citizens, and it is clear why. He does not defend national interests, but trades them away. Economic miscalculations are evident. Businesses are closing. People are losing their jobs. The standard of living is falling. It is unclear why all these accusations are being made. Yet there is only one explanation: the need to counter an aggressive Russia. But where is the evidence? Well, they have planted the evidence. Now, the reasons for such behavior must be explained. Given the drop in approval ratings in the upcoming election campaigns, in Saxony, for example, the question of the political future of Germany's ruling elite naturally arises. I believe this is primarily the reason. I think this is yet another mistake. It is a grave error. And in my view, it clearly runs counter to the interests of the German people.
1: Of course, everybody will discuss the Leipzig attacks, and also it is clear that it has all the hallmarks of state-sponsored terrorism. The question is, what do we do about this? We have already summoned Russian ambassadors, who have also many member states, and we will discuss what more can we do. We have already in the pipeline 1,600 listings for the military complex of Russia. And maybe there are more to be added. Well, it definitely is a very strong signal. So Germany has done a lot, and we will definitely hear from our colleague what more can we do together. Just this morning we had discussions, and also Germans were very grateful for all the member states being behind Germany here. I think this is the unified response that we need to really take.
2: UN data show this summer saw the deadliest month for Ukrainian civilians in 4 years.
3: He was stuck here and couldn't get out. I shouted, "Mom's here, mom's here."
2: And Olena Strohina's son, Yevheny Yonov, was among at least 17 people killed when Russia attacked Kyiv on August 20th, according to Ukrainian authorities. It was a harrowing moment for his family, including grandmother Alla Pazhyak. Stohina had filmed the flames engulfing her son's residential block.
3: While my child was burning inside, I was filming because I thought they were rescuing him.
2: She showed the video at his funeral alongside loving photos of Yonov growing up. The United Nations says more than 16,000 civilians have been killed during the nearly 4.5 years since Russia's full-scale invasion of Ukraine. Casualties rose sharply in July, the UN said in a report published last month. As missiles and drones struck cities far from the front lines, nearly 440 civilians were killed and more than 2,500 injured during the month. That's a 30% jump from June and the highest toll since May 2022. Stohina, the mourning mother, said that reports of civilians killed in war that once seemed remote now felt painfully personal.
3: No matter what news you listen to, Israel, Iraq, Iran, you just listen and go to sleep because it was so far away. Even the news about Georgia, it was just news, some statistics. Well, now, unfortunately, we've become statistics too.
2: After the burial, Stohina placed some shared breakfast favorites by her son's grave. Yonov had been home with an exemption from the military draft. Talk about the irony of fate, she says.
4: Egyptian President Abdel Fattah al-Sisi held an official welcome ceremony for Chinese President Xi Jinping at the Etihadia Presidential Palace in Cairo on Wednesday, a day after welcoming Xi and his spouse at Cairo International Airport. Xi and Sisi stood for the national anthems and reviewed an honor guard ceremonial rifle drill. The Chinese president arrived in Egypt on Tuesday, September 1st. His first visit to the Arab world's most populous nation in a decade, as countries across the Middle East reassess security and economic ties amid the fallout of the Iran war. The conflict has disrupted global energy markets and raised questions about whether regional countries can count on the United States as a long-term security partner. Over the past week, Egyptian state media has trumpeted Cairo's growing economic and military ties with Beijing and Egypt's role as the first Arab and African country to establish diplomatic ties with China 70 years ago.

A turquoise-colored house stood largely intact amid mud and debris in Nepal's Trishuli on Wednesday, after surviving last week's devastating mudslide that damaged buildings around it. Footage from Wednesday showed the house standing on the banks of the Trishuli River, surrounded by damaged structures, broken concrete, and debris left by the disaster. The unlikely survival of the building has earned it the nickname the Green Miracle House on social media. As of Tuesday, the death toll from Nepal's devastating floods surpassed 1,000 as rescuers deployed heavy machinery, helicopters, and excavators to reach thousands still missing nearly a week after the Himalayan disaster tore through towns and valleys. Hundreds remain stranded at devastated hydropower stations and are the focus of rescue efforts. Specialized rescue teams from China, India, and Nepal have built temporary bridges to reach remote areas and dig through the ruins of hydropower projects, using excavators to try to rescue the nearly 300 workers trapped inside tunnels.

A month after flames tore through Serbia's Deliblatska Peskara Reserve, foresters face difficult choices as they consider how to restore its unique dunes and woodlands, while preparing the area for a future of increasingly severe wildfire risk. At the heart of the dilemma is what to preserve and what to replace in an area that is still smoldering, a place where forest fires were once rare but are expected to become more frequent as global warming takes its toll. We have more intense fires, more big fires, more extreme fires, and more fires in places that were previously considered unburnable, said Alexander Held, a senior expert at the European Forest Institute, an organization backed by 30 European states. Held said, Europe was heading towards a future in which regions unaccustomed to wildfires would have to adapt, rather than relying solely on firefighting once blazes break out. As forestry authorities begin planning the area's recovery, a key question will be what to restore and what to replace. Assessing the damage alone can be a lengthy process. Held advised against rushing into large-scale replanting, recommending a 3 to 5 year observation period in areas where there is no immediate risk of erosion. Before we do anything, let's understand first. Where did the fire burn? Under what conditions? What was the soil temperature? How much combustion took place? And how severe was the fire? Held said. You will find that no fire burns the same. Any changes will take years to take hold, agreed Jovana Devitakovic, a lecturer at the University of Belgrade's Faculty of Forestry. It will take some time to clear away the burnt material, and then, over the next few years, operations will get underway to replant and restore vegetation to the area, she told Reuters. It could then take decades before the landscape once again resembles a forest.

0: Another challenge is deciding which species to plant. Birch, poplar, ash, and oak could replace highly flammable conifers. Black pine and black locust have dotted the horizon for more than two centuries. But replanted stands of those species have fallen victim to previous blazes, particularly major fires in 1996 and 2007.
1: Svakako će se ići u pravcu lišćarskih vrsta i svakako da postoje vrste koje mogu biti odabrane. 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
0: Data from the European Forest Fire Information System show that 2023 to 2025 was the worst three-year period for wildfires in Serbia this century.

0: Hundreds of Muslims in Indonesia's East Kalimantan province conducted istisqa prayers, or prayers for rain, on Wednesday as forest fires continue to ravage the island, resulting in haze and displacing endangered wildlife. Indonesia has intensified efforts to contain haze from forest and land fires across six provinces in Borneo and Sumatra Islands. The haze has caused respiratory illnesses and forced thousands of schools to move classes online, including in neighboring Malaysia and the Philippines. I hope that this can be a good spiritual effort. Aside from the fire extinguishing efforts we've done manually, we do this, the prayers, as well, said Rafiq Munawar, a congregation member. We do everything we can. Wildfires burned 200,000 hectares of land from January to July, forestry ministry data showed, increasing from 107,465 burned hectares from January to June. Despite crackdowns, burning forests to clear land for agriculture and other economic activities is commonly practiced in Indonesia. Borneo has vast stretches of peatland where fire can smolder underground for weeks.
1: Hundreds of glacial lakes are at risk of overflowing in Peru, according to experts, who are warning that people living near them could suffer a fate similar to the recent disaster in the Himalayas.
2: What happened in Nepal is a type of mass movement event of glacial origin. This type of situation is also present in Peru.
1: That's Paula Moschella, Glacier Research Director of Peru's National Institute for Research on Glaciers and Mountain Ecosystems, known as INEHEM. Experts there have done a national evaluation of glacial lagoons. Moschella says of the 528 sites identified as at risk of overflowing, 58 of them are at a very high risk.
2: This considers the physical conditions of the surroundings where they are located, as well as the proximity of populations to the channel through which it could flow.
1: It comes as authorities monitor glacier-related hazards in the Andes, where melting ice and unstable mountain terrain can trigger floods and debris flows.
2: Above all, in the Cordillera Blanca, we have identified some localities that would be exposed to hazards similar to the event we have seen in the case of Nepal.
1: Cordillera Blanca is part of the Andes, located in the western Ancash region. Among the most exposed sites is Lake Paucarcocha, above the Ancash capital of Huaraz. Moschella says studies and flood modeling show more than 27,000 people there could be threatened if an avalanche were to enter the lake and trigger an overflow. The country has already experienced more glacier origin disasters than any other nation, according to engineer Benjamin Morales. He warns that risks could worsen if measures aren't taken to drain vulnerable lakes and reduce hazards. Peru holds 68% of the world's tropical glaciers, but studies by INEHEM have shown warming temperatures have led to melting and the creation of new mountain lagoons that risk overflowing. In 2023, INEHEM said Peru had lost more than half of its tropical glaciers in the past six decades due to climate change.

Now, this report tells us that global temperatures rise is set to cross the 1.5 degrees centigrade above pre-industrial levels, likely within the next few years. And across the globe, therefore, extreme heat waves are already proving that climate change impacts will strike faster, hit harder, and last longer, costing more lives and causing deeper disruption. Now, there are no good outcomes if we remain above 1.5 degrees centigrade. So we must hold fast to our commitments under the Paris Agreement and try to turn to below 1.5 by the end of the century and adapt to the impacts of climate change. So even if we exceed 1.5, let's be very clear, that 1.5 target is still the goal. But now we need to approach it differently from above. This report offers options by getting onto a so-called overshoot, peak, and decline pathway. And that means that we have to work to keep peak warming as low as possible, as the peak itself as short as possible, so that we can bring temperatures down. Under such a pathway, the world would deliver rapid and deep cuts to CO2, methane, and other greenhouse gases on the road to the net zero end, and then go beyond this milestone to pursue net negative emissions.

Residents in Cabimas, a historic petroleum hub on Lake Maracaibo, have long lived alongside wells, pipelines, and oil terminals, witnessing firsthand the environmental fallout of Venezuela's collapsing oil industry. Oil pumps persistently move up and down between eroded homes, next to empty village-like streets under a scorching sun. An aging oil infrastructure stretches into Lake Maracaibo, and crude stains its shoreline, complicating the elaborate of hundreds of fishermen that make a living on the water of the lake that holds some of Venezuela's massive oil reserves. Residents of the historic oil city say they are seeing signs of renewed activity. Fisherman Carlos Rodriguez pointed to a pump he said had been inactive for more than 15 years, but resumed operating about 4 months ago. Tankers can also be seen anchored offshore. The renewed activity comes as the United States and Venezuela move forward with a sweeping oil agreement covering 17 fields. Venezuela's government says the fields have a proven potential of 65 billion barrels and could attract more than $100 billion in investment. But the agreement has not been made public, leaving unanswered questions about its financing, timetable, and the companies that would participate. U.S. President Donald Trump calls the deal the biggest oil deal ever. Venezuelans wonder how, if at all, it will benefit them. In Cabimas, residents expressed a mixture of hope and resignation. Former and current oil workers have hoped the deal will bring life back to a decaying industry that was once a thriving oil town. Venezuela's oil-dependent city of Cabimas continues to struggle with poverty, pollution, and failing infrastructure. Fishermen say oil pollution in the lake damages their boats and equipment, making it difficult to earn a living. Meanwhile, former and current oil workers are facing low wages and limited opportunities. Production has slowly recovered to around 700,000 to 800,000 barrels a day. But workers say a lack of machinery and technology is preventing further growth. Despite hopes for an oil sector recovery, daily life in Cabimas remains difficult, with closed businesses, deteriorating schools, old cars, and frequent power outages.

The American investment in Venezuela is to grow the flow of private capital from a great number of American businesses. We want to see a lot of investment coming from the United States into Venezuela to grow opportunity and prosperity for Venezuelans and for Americans and for energy consumers around the world. So the deals that'll be announced tomorrow...

0: to several deals that'll be announced tomorrow. Just those deals will lead to a more than doubling of Venezuelan oil production in the next few years. This is rejoining the partnership between the United States and the people of Venezuela. I think very good times are coming as large investments flow into this country. That creates more jobs, which pushes wage pressure up, creates opportunity for Venezuelans, prosperity, and it snowballs. When you get business confidence and you get investment, it creates all sorts of opportunities, not just jobs, but opportunities for entrepreneurs.
1: The Turkish economy maintained its growth momentum in the second quarter of 2026, expanding 2.3% year-on-year as domestic demand and several key sectors supported economic activity. Gross domestic product also increased 1.1% from the previous quarter on a seasonally and calendar-adjusted basis, pointing to continued economic expansion. Industry also contributed positively to growth alongside gains across public services, finance, real estate, and professional activities. Household consumption increased 3.5% from a year earlier, while investment continued to expand, providing further support to economic activity. At current prices, the Turkish economy reached nearly 19.9 trillion liras, equivalent to more than $438 billion in the April to June period. The government expects economic activity to gradually gain momentum as progress in disinflation and improving global conditions provide a more supportive environment for growth. Separate annual figures also showed that the Turkish economy expanded 3.7% in 2025, with investment recording solid growth and several major sectors contributing to the expansion.
2: Germany's cabinet approved a 10 billion euro income tax reform package on Wednesday, designed to ease the burden on low- and middle-income households, particularly families with children. The measures will be introduced in two stages and take full effect in 2028, the finance ministry said. We are providing relief to families with children, Finance Minister Lars Klingbeil said. We are ensuring that a little more is left at the end of the month. A middle-income family with two children will have more than 600 euros extra per year available from 2028, according to the ministry. Child benefit will rise to 267 euros per child per month in 2027 from 259 euros currently, before increasing to 272 euros in 2028, while the basic tax-free allowance will also increase to 12,564 euros in 2027 and 12,900 euros a year later. We have also decided to make the tax system fairer, Klingbeil said. Those with the very highest incomes must make a somewhat greater contribution. The government will partly offset the cost by raising taxes on high earners. The existing 45% top rate will apply from taxable income of 250,000 euros, while a new 47% rate will be levied on annual income above 280,000 euros.
3: You have to have an environment that's relatively free of regulation, meaning that new things must be default legal as opposed to default illegal. So in the EU, for example, we find that the regulation level is extraordinarily high and things are generally default illegal. And this inhibits progress of new technologies. It slows it down. It doesn't ultimately stop it, but it slows it down quite considerably. But now China does have a tremendous amount of electricity, but due to GPU export bans, one cannot establish data centers with the latest chips in China. So really the consideration is what sort of electricity growth is there outside of China? And that is currently a significant shortfall relative to AI chip production. So there is this creates an opportunity, I think, for countries around the world if they're interested in AI data centers, to construct a lot of power and offer that to AI companies. And in exchange, of course, the

0: these data centers would be taxed and have to pay, you know, reasonable fees and stuff. Mm-hmm. But it does create an opportunity for a lot of countries. And I think humanoid robotics will be just an incredible change. I think, just to give you some sense of scale here, I think I think AI will probably increase the global economy by 20 to 30%. That's my rough estimate, meaning on the order of $20 to $30 trillion per year. And AI will be able to do anything digital, anything that does not require shaping of atoms by hand. Probably by the end of next year, the robots will start manufacturing the robots, so you get a recursive effect. So it starts off very, very slowly, but then it grows at an explosive rate. So if you say like 10 years from now, I would say there are well over a billion humanoid robots.
1: Wow.
0: And the productivity per robot will be probably 5 times that of a human. Meaning that the productivity in 10 years of humanoid robots, and I think this is a conservative estimate, by the way. This is one I'd be willing to put serious money betting on, that there will be at least a billion robots in 10 years, and that those robots will be at least 5 times the output of a human, meaning the billion humanoid robots will be more productive than all humans combined.

Manchester City completed their summer spending in lavish fashion as Argentine midfielder Enzo Fernandez joined for a reported British record equaling $169 million from Chelsea. An hour after the 25-year-old posted a farewell message to Chelsea on social media, City confirmed that they had completed the five-year deal, smashing their transfer record for the second time during the summer transfer window. The deal was announced about 30 minutes after the window closed time. Fernandez's fee equals the British transfer record set when Liverpool signed Swedish striker Alexander Isak from Newcastle United last year, as City's post-Pep Guardiola close-season rebuild reaches the $450 million mark. City earlier this summer broke their own record for their most expensive transfer after they signed England midfielder Elliot Anderson in July for a fee of up to $116 million. The 25-year-old becomes the first player to be sold for more than $100 million twice in his career, while he will also be reunited with City coach Enzo Maresca, who left Chelsea in January. Recruiting Fernandez underscores City's determination to strengthen their midfield after finishing second in the Premier League last season, 7 points behind champions Arsenal. Fernandez is coming off an impressive 2025-26 season where he scored 15 goals and provided 7 assists across all competitions for Chelsea, finishing as the club's second highest scorer after Joao Pedro. The Argentina international was also a key figure during the 2026 World Cup, where he scored crucial goals in the last 16 and semifinal as they finished runners-up to Spain. Spanish champions Barcelona have signed Brazilian forward Gabriel Jesus from Arsenal on a 3-year contract. Neither club disclosed financial details of the deal, though British media reported Barcelona paid about $11.5 million for the 29-year-old. Jesus is Barcelona's 6th signing of the transfer window, following the arrivals of Anthony Gordon, Karim Adeyemi, and Rodri. The signing comes amid speculation over Barcelona's interest in Atletico Madrid striker Julian Alvarez, with Atletico unwilling to sell the Argentine international to their domestic rivals. Jesus leaves Arsenal after 4 seasons in North London, having joined from Manchester City in 2022. He made 123 appearances in all competitions for the London club, scoring 32 goals, and appeared 27 times during their Premier League title-winning campaign last season. However, he had slipped down the pecking order at the club, with Kai Havertz and Victor Gyökeres preferred in attack. Before moving to Arsenal, Jesus won 4 Premier League titles during a 6-year spell at Manchester City, where he scored 95 goals in 236 appearances across all competitions. Jesus made

0: More than 200 Premier League appearances and scored over 70 league goals. Arsenal also announced the departure of midfielder Fabio Vieira, who has joined German club Hamburg.
1: Everything went very fast. Of course, everybody knows me, that I've spent two very difficult years, but everybody also knows about my qualities and what I am able to be of help. That made things easier. I am very happy to be here, such a big club like Barcelona. I want to thank Deco, the coach and the president, for their trust in me. The injury in the knee left me almost a whole year out of competition, but I feel very well. I am in very good physical shape. My knee is something of the past. It happened a year and a half ago, and I recovered very well. I was able to play for Arsenal in very good performance after my recovery. So overall, my knee and my body are very well.
2: Pero aparte de eso, físicamente, mi rodilla, todo mi cuerpo está muy bien.
0: Liverpool finalized the most expensive transfer of the summer window by signing Bradley Barcola from Paris Saint-Germain on Monday in a deal worth £123 million. Liverpool secured its main target of the summer after a months-long pursuit of a speedy 23-year-old France international who is coming off winning back-to-back Champions League titles with PSG, but mainly as an impact substitute, backing up Désiré Doué. Now Barcola will expect to be a key part of an expensively assembled Liverpool attack that also includes striker Alexander Isak and Florian Wirtz, who were signed last summer for £125 million and £116 million respectively. Barcola is primarily a left winger, so isn't a like-for-like replacement for Liverpool great Mohamed Salah, who played on the right for 9 years before leaving for Trabzonspor to end a trophy-laden spell at Anfield. The deal will see Liverpool paying £106 million for Barcola, who was part of the France team which lost in the semi-finals to Spain at the World Cup this summer, and up to an additional £17 million in potential add-ons. Barcola joined PSG for €45 million from Lyon in 2023. The fee sets a record for a player leaving the French league. Lionel Messi has announced his retirement from international football with immediate effect. The 39-year-old captained Argentina to the final of last month's World Cup in New York, but he was unable to prevent his nation losing 1-0 to Spain, and it proved to be the final match of his international career. The record 8 times Ballon d'Or winner is his country's record appearance maker and scorer with 125 goals in 207 games, having transformed a complicated relationship with the national team into a story of redemption and triumph. Defeat in this year's World Cup final by Spain denied Messi a fairy tale farewell, but his place among the game's greats had long since been secured. After years of disappointment with Argentina, including defeat in the 2014 World Cup final and successive Copa America finals, Messi won his first major international trophy at the 2021 Copa America, before leading his country to glory at the 2022 Qatar World Cup. The former Barcelona and Paris Saint-Germain forward, who now plays for Inter Miami, added another Copa America title in 2024 and arrived at his 6th World Cup, hoping to complete an extraordinary final chapter.

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1: The summit was being held under the theme Together for Sustainable Peace, Development and Prosperity, with security, development and regional cooperation at the center of the talks.
2: Welcome back to the program. A very warm welcome to our guests today, Daily Sabah editors Calvin Dunga and Amez Ahmed. Guys, welcome to Turkey's Diplomacy.
3: An honor. Thank you so much, Umar.
2: Calvin, I'll start with you. We were just watching President Erdogan. He was in Bishkek, Kyrgyzstan for the SCO summit. That's on the front page of Daily Sabah as well. An important meeting yesterday between the Turkish president, the Russian president, Azerbaijan's leader, Ilham Aliyev. Tell us what happened yesterday, Calvin.
3: It's not exactly what happened yesterday, but actually what's happening right now. In a world which is burning, Turkey has stood as a friend of many, and I think under the leadership of President Recep Tayyip Erdogan, we have actually understood that Turkey doesn't just want to be just in a certain corner, having the same allies or having the same people, having the same dialogues with the same people every time. So with President Erdogan, he has tried by all means to make sure that he touches all the angles in the world, considering that not just the geographical location of Turkey, but also the political location of Turkey. Of course, the idea here is having at least a multipolar system, whereby, you know what, President Erdogan Turkey is a member of NATO, which is understood, and also considering that Turkey is in between Europe and the Middle East, it's also, this one is a strategic position that we are in. And also now we have to understand that it's not just with having the diplomatic ties with NATO and maybe the Western allies. We also have to have the lookist policy that President Erdogan has been vouching for. So right now, considering that we are in a world which has so many wars, we're talking about the Middle East burning right now. We're talking of the war between Russia and Ukraine, and also we have to understand that people are dying in Gaza. So President Erdogan, being as strong man as he has been trying to at least being the voice of reason for each and every partner in the world. Yesterday we saw him having dialogues with Russia's President Vladimir Putin. He also had dialogues with Lukashenko, who's Belarus president. He also had dialogues with his comrade, President Aliyev. So in this situation, it's all about making sure that the world, you know, as I say, that the strategic positioning of Turkey and also the politically the strategic positioning of President Recep Tayyip Erdogan, he has to be, of course, in the world, you cannot be a friend of all, but at the end of the day, you have to make sure that you bring as many allies as you have as possible, not just to sit on the table and just having conversations, meaningless conversations, but at the end of the day, it's all about making sure that the world doesn't continue boiling as it is right now. That's the main idea of that. And also, you have to understand that Turkey is not a member of SCO. That has to be reiterated. Turkey is a dialogue partner, and by the way, by bringing the word dialogue, we are bringing the fact that Turkey is a voice of reason. And also by Turkey, in this case, we're talking about President Recep Tayyip Erdogan being the voice of reason that he is. That's the idea.
2: Amez, firstly, a very warm welcome to you.
4: Thank you.
2: To Turkey's Diplomacy. It's your first episode here. Amez, on the front page of Daily Sabah today, COP31. November is approaching. We've been seeing so many events happening as well, environment events. The climate minister, Environment Minister Murat Kurum, he has been all over the place. He has attended many meetings.
4: Yeah.
2: And now, as we approach November, COP31 is on the agenda, is on headlines everywhere. Amez,

0: let's start with how Turkey got this summit in the first place. You know, obviously we knew Australia was also in this race. Let's start from the very beginning, Amez. If I ask you, what are your expectations from this year's summit? Mm-hmm. What's on your mind, and how are you going to look at the summit in November?
1: Thank you so much. So we know COP31 is the COP is the biggest climate event happening this year in Turkey, and more than 196 countries or parties will be attending COP here in Antalya between November 9 to 20. It's a very important event for Turkey because Turkey has a vision for climate cases right now. We know that Turkey is working on the zero waste movement, which is an initiative by Her Excellency Emin Erdogan. And it was her initiative to declare the International Zero Waste Day on March 30 at the UN. So for Turkey and for the world, it's a very huge event happening, taking place here, and it's very important. This year, the event promises to take the agenda to another level by implementing the promises that have been talked about years before. And knowing the preparations and checking what is happening right now, I can see that Turkey will successfully work on the event, and it will have a great outcome so far.
0: They're talking about an action plan, right?
1: Yes.
0: Like, we have an action plan when we go into November, when this COP31 starts in Antalya. Tell me something about the action plan. What is exactly in this action plan? What is Turkey trying to achieve globally and also domestically?
1: We know when we talk about climate, it's not only one specific topic. We have public health, we have economy, we have sustainability, we have zero waste, and many other subjects. This year, health, education, city environments, zero waste, and many other subjects are being talked about during COP. And by this, COP is trying to have a comprehensive coverage of what is happening in the world and to combat the climate change and environment crisis that the world is facing right now.
0: We have a news report now. Kelvin, I'll come back to you after that. Turkey's defense industry has strengthened its global standing as five Turkish companies secured places among the world's top 100 defense firms following their strong growth in their revenues.
2: The Turkish defense industry strengthened its position among the world's leading producers, with five Turkish companies securing places in the Defense News top 100 ranking based on 2025 defense sales. Aselsan remained the country's highest-ranked defense company, climbing three places to 40th as its defense revenue surged around 26% to $4.46 billion. Turkish aerospace industries also maintained a strong global position, ranking 48th with defense revenue of $3.65 billion. One of the biggest successes came from Arca, which entered the global top 100 for the first time at 53rd after its defense revenue jumped more than fourfold to $3 billion. Roketsan continued its rise among major global defense manufacturers, advancing seven places to 64th as its revenue increased nearly 18% to $2.37 billion. Machinery and Chemical Industry Corporation also secured a place among the world's top defense companies, ranking 81st with $1.42 billion in revenue. Together, the five Turkish companies generated $14.9 billion in defense revenue, highlighting the growing scale and international competitiveness of the Turkish defense industry. The rankings underline the country's continued progress in building a stronger domestic defense ecosystem, with Turkish companies expanding their revenues and climbing higher among the industry's global players.
0: Welcome back to the program. Kelvin, five Turkish domestic defense firms have entered the global top 100 list. Tell us more about that.
3: This doesn't come as a surprise. I think in so many episodes of Turkey's diplomacy, we have kind of exhausted some of them. I think we have realized that we have these companies like Aselsan, we have Roketsan, Arca, MKE, and Turkish Aerospace Industries. They

0: that makes the country proud. I think we have it's not the idea here. It's not just about manufacturing defense gadgets or defense mechanisms that benefit Turkey in a way. We are also talking about being able to export and also helping the other countries which are in need of those. Which are in need of those. The defense producers that we are having here. Also, we have to understand that this doesn't just benefit the companies themselves. It also helps the Turkish economy, which has been on an upward trajectory as of late. So it's just an amazing thing that is happening right now. And also, we also have to understand that it puts Turkey. As I've said before, when we were talking about SCO, it puts Turkey at a stronger position to have at least a bargaining chip whenever we go to the international stage. So, in a nutshell, that's what it means for not just for these companies but for Turkey as a whole.
1: Another headline on Daily Sabah is Israel and Greece. They've signed a 3 billion euro defense deal. We're talking about Turkey, we're talking about Pakistan, we're talking about all of these countries signing agreements, right? At the same time, there are other adversaries as well. And Greece has said that we have signed this deal with Israel because of a threat from Turkey. Kelvin, tell us more about this deal. What's included in this? What is Israel going to be delivering to Greece?
0: So there's always been a contention, especially in the Eastern Mediterranean. Turkey has always reiterated its interest in the Eastern Mediterranean. And of course, considering, I think you know the whole thing with Cyprus, Northern Cyprus and Southern Cyprus, this one is not a secret at the end of the day. But the idea here, it seems as if Mitsotakis government is actually gambling its future, considering that their elections are looming large right now. I think they're going to be very, very soon.
1: And next year in 2027.
0: Yes. 2027. Imagine he only has less than a year, and of course, him being a gambler, he's just trying to at least solidify his position to be re-elected. But aligning yourself with a genocidal warmonger like Benjamin Netanyahu, I don't think that's the way to go, because I think we've heard of an investigation that was made that at least only 30 people, only 30% of all of the whole country in Greece is pro Israel, and the rest 70% is pro Palestine. And the idea is, I think we also understand that the whole world right now is going on the side of Palestine, considering that what's happening in Gaza right now, the genocide that is happening in Gaza right now, the whole world is leaning towards Palestine sympathy. It's not just about sympathy, it's about logic. We have to understand what's actually happening right now. People are dying in Gaza. But now it's Mitsotakis aligning himself with the genocidal maniac. It doesn't exactly help him. I think we don't have to look away from, like, outside Greece. Former finance minister Yanis Varoufakis also is against this whole thing. He is questioning Mitsotakis' intentions with this whole deal that he's having. And unfortunately, by bringing the reason that they are trying to defend themselves from Turkish threat, I don't think that reason actually holds water. It's just somebody who is being I think that's being delusional. You're just trying to align yourself with somebody, with a genocidal maniac, and I don't think that there's a reason of bringing Turkey on into the conversation. Of course, Turkey has interest in the Eastern Mediterranean, but it doesn't make sense. So it's a gamble, and unfortunately, from the looks of it, the gamble is not even going to come up with something that is tangible for him.
1: Kelvin, thank you so much for those comments. Let's bring in political analyst Javed Rana. He's joining us from the Pakistani

0: Capital. Javed, welcome to Turkey's Diplomacy.
1: Thank you, Umar.
0: Javed, we were just discussing this deal signed between Israel and Greece, this 3 billion euro deal, where Israel is going to provide a lot of equipment, defense equipment, to Greece. Javed, what is Israel fearing right now, and what is Greece fearing right now? Let's talk about that first.
1: I think there's a bigger alignment across the Middle East, and what we see right now, it looks like that those who are the rivals of Turkey, they are now in a kind of a reaction mode, and we have seen that in form of Israel strengthening its tie with India, essentially to counter Pakistan, and then the Greek expanding and strengthening its ties with Israel. And I think that is something they take pride of. And they are least concerned of what Israel has been doing in occupied Palestinian territory. So I think the broader picture which is developing is, number one, that everybody knows that it is essentially beginning of the end of the military footprint of the Americans in the Middle East. And it is a kind of a post-American arrangement in the Middle East, which obviously now is dominated a bigger Mecca joint defense pact, which means that the Pakistan, Turkey is going to dominate on the Middle East politics. Turkey being the biggest military might in the Middle East, with Pakistan's shield of the Pakistan nuclear umbrella, I think that is a fast changing the geostrategic dynamics in the region. And in that broader context, I think Greece and Israel, they are expanding their ties. They essentially trying to send message to the new defense pact countries. I don't think this is going to work. I think the broader picture is that Turkey is not in a mode of picking up fight with any country. That has been the clear policy of the Turkey. So I think in that broader context, I think things are moving in a very slow pace. Every country is trying to have a long-term strategy because the Americans are leaving. This is a reality. We can see it. And then in that broader context, I think in years to come, I think things are going to be changed in a very dramatic manner, where I don't foresee that Israel would be exercising its freedom of action across the Middle East as it has been doing right now.
0: Javed, two important summits this week, one in Bishkek, one in Istanbul. The Mecca Joint Defense Agreement Summit, it was held in Istanbul, and the SCO, Shanghai Cooperation Organization Summit in Bishkek. Javed, how is Pakistan looking at it? We've been discussing the Turkish perspective. Tell us how Pakistan is looking at both of these summits. And there were important statements made by Shehbaz Sharif and also Khwaja Asif and Ishaq Dar. Tell us more about that.
1: I think the world is in a transition now, and in that transition, Pakistan is trying to place itself in a way that it is not left out in the event of a bigger change in the existing world order. In that broader context, we have to see that the SCO is emerging a bigger platform along with the BRIC. And then with the Americans losing their influence across the world, I think Pakistan is placing itself that it would be ready to be part of any major political alliance other than this Middle Eastern one in the event that there is a big change. I think this is essentially that indicator. And we have already seen that, yes, there are bilateral problems between India and Pakistan. But at the same time, India is there in the SCO. India is there in the BRIC. I think the broader picture which is developing, that once bigger change occurs in the world in form of the Americans losing a great share of power in the world politics, I think my hope is that the bilateral dispute among the countries like Pakistan and India would be resolved, and then all these major forums like BRICS and SCO would have greater say in the world affairs. But having said that, we have to see that what is happening right now, that under these two platforms, SCO and the BRICS, I think now the countries are having trade in their national currency. currencies, in their local currencies, and they are departing from using dollar as an international currency. This is a bigger setback to the U.S. economy. Already the linchpin of the American economy are the Gulf states, which have been

0: exporting oil to the much of the world. But now things are fast changing. If the Gulf states, which it looks like they are going to do it, they are going to adopt more other currencies, maybe Chinese currency, they have already, part of the Gulf states, they have already adopted. So I think in that broader context, I would say that the forums like SEO, forums like BRICS, along with the new regional alignment in the Middle East in form of this Turkey, Pakistan, and Saudi Arabia Defense Pact, I think this bode well for the world's peace in years to come.
1: Political analyst Javed Rana, thank you so much for those comments. Always a pleasure having you on the program. Turkish President Recep Tayyip Erdogan said that Turkey-Russia relations are at their most advanced level as he met Russian President Vladimir Putin in Kyrgyzstan. The Russian president has described Ankara as one of Moscow's privileged partners in foreign policy and economic cooperation.
2: Turkish President Recep Tayyip Erdogan met Russian President Vladimir Putin in Kyrgyzstan's Bishkek on the margins of Shanghai Cooperation Organization. In remarks at the meeting, Erdogan stated that Turkish-Russian relations were far more advanced compared to the past. Turkish President said that bilateral relations are at their most advanced level.
3: Ben de değerli başkanla bugün böyle bir fırsatı değerlendirmeyi çok önemli buluyorum. 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
3: Sayın Başkan'ın az önce ifade ettiği gibi bizim şu anda Rusya-Türkiye ilişkilerinde Akkuyu santrali büyük önem arz etmektedir. 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
2: Russian President Vladimir Putin has described Ankara as one of Moscow's privileged partners in foreign policy and economic cooperation. Speaking during a meeting with Turkish President, Putin said economic cooperation between the two countries remains at a high level, attributing this in part to Erdogan's attention to bilateral ties. Putin also highlighted ongoing joint projects, particularly the Akuyu nuclear power plant. He noted that Ankara aims to commission the plant's first unit this year, adding confidence this will happen. Akuyu is a flagship energy project in bilateral relations and is expected to play a major role in Ankara's efforts to expand its nuclear energy capacity.
1: Turkey's First Lady Emine Erdogan attended a cultural event alongside the spouses of leaders in Kyrgyzstan as world leaders gathered in Bishkek for the Shanghai Cooperation Organization Summit.
2: Turkish First Lady Emine Erdogan attended a cultural event hosted by Kyrgyz First Lady Aygul Japarova in the capital Bishkek on the sidelines of the Shanghai Cooperation Organization Summit. The event also brought together Azerbaijan's First Lady and First Vice President, Chinese First Lady and Uzbek First Lady. Leaders' spouses toured an exhibition featuring traditional Kyrgyz handicrafts and watched musical and folk dance performances by Kyrgyz children and young people. By closely examining each piece shaped by skilled hands, we discovered unique examples reflecting the aesthetics and craftsmanship of Kyrgyz culture, Turkish First Lady said on social media. She added that the melodies performed by children added a special beauty to our day.
1: Welcome back to the program. Amit, we were just watching First Lady Emine Erdogan in Bishkek. When we talk about Emine Erdogan, Amit, what comes to my mind is a zero waste project which started in 2017. Amit, since we're approaching COP31, tell us and our audience, Describe from the very beginning, how did this come in?

0: to being. What is a part of the zero waste project? And considering what's happening across the globe, there are wildfires in Turkey, the heat wave in Europe, and what we just saw in Nepal as well, that glacier breaking down and the entire country or parts of the country being flooded, so many people killed, so many people missing over there.
1: True.
0: What's really happening? Why is this important, this zero waste project?
1: So zero waste movement started in 2017 when Turkish First Lady Emine Erdogan initiated the project. It was to prevent waste, to reuse, repair, and prevent extra or unnecessary production of the products that we're reusing right now. The project continued for years, and in 2022, she registered the project at the UN, and by 2023, the United Nations set March 30 as the International Zero Waste Day globally. It's a very important project and movement if we look at it, because we're preventing waste before it reaches to the food, to the seas, and to our ecosystem. One of the things that we kind of neglected in the past few years was the fact that extra production and consumption style or culture is actually harming our ecosystem and our lives in a very bad way, and we're not aware of it. So this movement is very important to share and raise awareness on how do we consume everything, and how do we buy, reuse, or repair, or actually take action towards our ecosystem. First Lady is honorary president of Zero Waste Foundation. Zero Waste Foundation works all over Turkey in 81 provinces of the country, and they're working on different and various aspects of environment and climate change. I can talk about the recent project that they had in Turkey, which was Turkey Plastic Waste Workshops.
0: You were at that conference,
1: yes,
0: as well.
1: Okay. It started in four main cities of Turkey, where those cities are facing a big amount of plastic waste. Adana, Mersin, Muğla, and Antalya.
0: Ahmet, one question to you.
1: Sure.
0: Do you think we're doing enough to protect our environment?
1: Well,
0: is that the right statement? Do you think we're doing enough?
1: If we look at Turkey and the recycling and the zero waste prevention project, Turkey is actually doing very good compared to the other countries in the world. The recycling rate was 10% before the zero waste movement. Now it's 30%. In Turkey, and by the upcoming years, there are hopes to increase it to 50%. But the problem is not only about recycling; it's about preventing the waste, preventing to create extra plastic that we don't need.
0: Exactly.
1: Right now, only 9% of the world plastic is being recycled, and we have above 40 million waste and plastic waste all over the world, which what we're doing is not enough to prevent the whole waste all over the world. But the steps and the actions that Zero Waste Movement and foundations like Zero Waste are taking is very important. Going back to the workshops that I was in Adana and Mersin, on the same day the foundation brought together stakeholders, business owners, academia, and governors of each city to talk about the waste problems and to draw a roadmap and action plan to prevent waste. After doing four workshops in four different cities, on September 1st, they announced the conclusion of the workshops, because the workshops continued in Istanbul for 2 days, and 17 ministry representatives were there, academia, business owners and stakeholders and people who were responsible for what is happening took part in the workshops. And in 3 weeks, a report will be announced on how to prevent waste and how to save the ecosystem better.
0: Ahmet, okay, this Zero Waste Project, right? Emine Erdoğan's the First Lady Zero Waste Project. Tell me, how is this related to COP31?
1: Yeah, as I said, Turkey is a good sample of zero waste and climate change prevention because it has a vision. The zero waste movement is a vision to protect the country from climate change. And we know that

0: Under the COP31, there are so many topics that will be discussed, and climate change, sustainability, food security, and many other topics related to climate and environment will be discussed. Since the country has the vision and the ministries, all of them are working together to prevent and save the planet, I think Turkey will be a great example for other countries, and it will have a big impact, because this year COP is trying to talk about what should be done. And how should,
1: instead of just making targets, how these targets should be implemented.
0: They're trying to have an action plan and work on it in a much better or faster way, because data tells us that some areas in Turkey and globally are in danger because of the high rate pollution that they're facing. If we look at Istanbul, even Istanbul was facing high rate of pollution in the past few years, but with the efforts to reduce the pollution in the past 2 years, it's slightly got reduced, which is a great thing to look at. And in Adana, Mersin, and other cities which are close to the sea, we saw that shores, the sea, and everything close to the seashore were very dirty, and plastic was actually inside most of the seashores. But with this action plan that Turkey has, and with the workshops that Zero Waste Foundation worked on, hopefully they will have a plan to prevent plastic to be inside the seas and to get to our meals and to our ecosystem.
1: Amis, thank you so much for those comments. Now we have a clear idea of what we can expect at this summit in November. Kelvin, just before we end this program, there's one more headline, an issue from inside Turkey. The Turkish Republic of Northern Cyprus, there was a ferry which capsized. Obviously, more than 200 people were on that ferry. 20 people remain missing. At least 7 have lost their lives. Tell us what are the latest updates. And Turkey has also joined the search and rescue efforts.
2: You know, unfortunately, it seems as if lately we've been experiencing so many ferries capsizing in the whole world. But it's one of the latest incidences, and unfortunately, this one hit closer to home. The idea, you know, if we have to go to the cause of this, unfortunately the cause has not been brought to the public yet, but unfortunately as we talk right now, we still have 20 people who are still missing, and unfortunately with the search efforts still undergoing, I think there are like 7 helicopters, 8 vessels and 9 boats that are being that have been deployed to, and also some commandos from Turkey, they've been deployed to help in the search efforts. But unfortunately the depth of the area in which the vessel capsized is too much, that unfortunately the machines that they have right now cannot go down, because unfortunately the heaviest duty machine that can be used right now goes down to like 1 kilometer, but unfortunately the depth is more than 1 kilometer, and unfortunately it's from what we have had so far, they are going to deploy some machines which are remotely controlled, but it's still a sad situation that it's like every week we are still hearing accidents, especially sea accidents. I think I can tell you about something that happened in Zimbabwe like two or 3 weeks ago. It's sad. Of course we might end up looking for blame. We can blame the vessels of not being seaworthy, but at the end of the day,
1: reports have said that vessel, that ferry, was not maintained properly, and it had issues even before.
0: And the captain was warned that they should not depart, but he didn't listen and decided to depart.
1: So it's just mismanagement and lack of, you know, proper care and, you know, lack of, you know, following rules. It's not been done. We've seen this happen before as well, not just in Turkey, but all over the world as well.
2: That's
0: even
2: true.
0: Today in Istanbul. Well,
2: yeah, but
0: 10 are missing right now.
2: Which is sad, because the problem is, but now you see, Amis, the problem that we have right now, is that we end up looking for blame instead of us solving the issue before it happens. Mm-hmm. Because right now we are in a position whereby tragedy has struck and we are looking for somebody to blame. And at the end of the day, when such thing doesn't exist, we end up blaming even ourselves. So, the sea itself might have a hand in these vessels capsizing, and unfortunately, you never know. Maybe if we were to be very careful in the way we handle not just that whole sector of ferries, but we also have to understand the way we handle the world in general, not just about the sea. It's all about everybody's life, because life is sacred at the end of the day. And
0: safety measures are very important.
1: Safety measures, there are guidelines, there are policies. Everything must be followed, and people must abide by the rules. But unfortunately, we're not seeing that happen.
2: Yes, and that's very unfortunate. Imagine as Amir said, the captain was actually advised not to depart beforehand, and maybe because a lot of man was thrown onto the table, and they just decide to risk people's lives because of a few dollars that we're going to be earned.
0: The weather impacted it, unfortunately.
2: The weather, and yeah, of course,
0: the ship was set to depart day before, and they delayed it to Sunday, but still, with the bad weather and the condition that they saw, they decided to depart.
2: That's when zero waste policy comes into hand.
0: Yes.
1: Kelvin and Amez, we're at the end of our program. Thank you so much, Amez, for being with us. Kelvin, thank you to you as well for being with me in the studio.
2: Thank you so much, Umar. Thank you so much for having us.
1: That brings us to the end of our program. Thanks for joining us. Bye for now.

Fisherman Carlos Rodriguez pointed to a pump he said had been inactive for more than 15 years, but resumed operating about 4 months ago. Tankers can also be seen anchored offshore. The renewed activity comes as the United States and Venezuela move forward with a sweeping oil agreement covering 17 fields. Venezuela's government says the fields have a proven potential of 65 billion barrels and could attract more than $100 billion in investment. But the agreement has not been made public, leaving unanswered questions about its financing, timetable, and the companies that would participate. U.S. President Donald Trump calls the deal the biggest oil deal ever. Venezuelans wonder how, if at all, it will benefit them. In Cabimas, residents expressed a mixture of hope and resignation. Former and current oil workers have hoped the deal will bring life back to a decaying industry that was once a thriving oil town. Venezuela's oil-dependent city of Cabimas continues to struggle with poverty, pollution, and failing infrastructure. Fishermen say oil pollution in the lake damages their boats and equipment, making it difficult to earn a living. Meanwhile, former and current oil workers are facing low wages and limited opportunities.

production has slowly recovered to around 700,000 to 800,000 barrels a day. But workers say a lack of machinery and technology is preventing further growth. Despite hopes for an oil sector recovery, daily life in Cabimas remains difficult, with closed businesses, deteriorating schools, old cars, and frequent power outages.

0: The American investment in Venezuela is to grow the flow of private capital from a great number of American businesses. We want to see a lot of investment coming from the United States into Venezuela to grow opportunity and prosperity for Venezuelans and for Americans and for energy consumers around the world. So the deals that will be announced tomorrow, several deals that will be announced tomorrow, just those deals will lead to a more than doubling of Venezuelan oil production in the next few years. This is rejoining the partnership between the United States and the people of Venezuela. I think very good times are coming as large investments flow into this country. That creates more jobs, which pushes wage pressure up, creates opportunity for Venezuelans, prosperity, and it snowballs. When you get business confidence and you get investment, it creates all sorts of opportunities, not just jobs, but opportunities for entrepreneurs.
1: The Turkish economy maintained its growth momentum in the second quarter of 2026, expanding 2.3% year-on-year as domestic demand and several key sectors supported economic activity. Gross domestic product also increased 1.1% from the previous quarter on a seasonally and calendar-adjusted basis, pointing to continued economic expansion. Industry also contributed positively to growth alongside gains across public services, finance, real estate, and professional activities. Household consumption increased 3.5% from a year earlier, while investment continued to expand, providing further support to economic activity. At current prices, the Turkish economy reached nearly 19.9 trillion liras, equivalent to more than $438 billion in the April to June period. The government expects economic activity to gradually gain momentum as progress in disinflation and improving global conditions provide a more supportive environment for growth. Separate annual figures also showed that the Turkish economy expanded 3.7% in 2025, with investment recording solid growth and several major sectors contributing to the expansion.
2: Germany's cabinet approved a 10 billion euro income tax reform package on Wednesday, designed to ease the burden on low- and middle-income households, particularly families with children. The measures will be introduced in two stages and take full effect in 2028, the finance ministry said. We are providing relief to families with children, Finance Minister Lars Klingbeil said. We are ensuring that a little more is left at the end of the month. A middle-income family with two children will have more than 600 euros extra per year available from 2028, according to the ministry. Child benefit will rise to 267 euros per child per month in 2027 from 259 euros currently, before increasing to 272 euros in 2028, while the basic tax-free allowance will also increase to 12,564 euros in 2027 and 12,900 euros a year later. We have also decided to make the tax system fairer, Klingbeil said. Those with the very highest incomes must make a somewhat greater contribution. The government will partly offset the cost by raising taxes on high earners. The existing 45% top rate will apply from taxable income of 250,000 euros, while a new 47% rate will be levied on annual income above 280,000 euros.
3: You have to have an environment that's relatively free of regulation, meaning that new things must be default legal as opposed to default illegal. So in the EU, for example, we find that the regulation

0: level is extraordinarily high and things are generally default illegal. And this inhibits progress of new technologies. It slows it down. It doesn't ultimately stop it, but it slows it down quite considerably. But now China does have a tremendous amount of electricity, but due to GPU export bans, one cannot establish data centers with the latest chips in China. So really the consideration is what sort of electricity growth is there outside of China? And that is currently a significant shortfall relative to AI chip production. So there is this creates an opportunity, I think, for countries around the world if they're interested in AI data centers, to construct a lot of power and offer that to AI companies. And in exchange, of course, these data centers would be taxed and have to pay reasonable fees and stuff. Mm-hmm. But it does create an opportunity for a lot of countries. And I think humanoid robotics will be just an incredible change. I think just to give you some sense of scale here, I think I think AI will probably increase the global economy by 20 to 30%. That's my rough estimate, meaning on the order of $20 to $30 trillion per year. And AI will be able to do anything digital, anything that does not require shaping of atoms by hand, probably by the end of next year. The robots will start manufacturing the robots, so you get a recursive effect. So it starts off very, very slowly, but then grows at an explosive rate. So if you say like 10 years from now, I would say there are well over a billion humanoid robots.
1: Wow.
0: And the productivity per robot will be probably 5 times that of a human. Meaning that the productivity in 10 years of humanoid robots, and I think this is a conservative estimate, by the way. This is one I'd be willing to put serious money betting on, that there will be at least a billion robots in 10 years, and that those robots will be at least 5 times the output of a human, meaning the billion humanoid robots will be more productive than all humans combined.

0: Turkish President Recep Tayyip Erdogan has outlined Ankara's positions on regional security, Syria, defense cooperation, and relations with Greece, while highlighting the importance of the newly formed Mecca Alliance. Turkish president said the alliance's strategy, political, and military committee had met in Istanbul as the first concrete step toward putting the cooperation mechanism into operation.
1: The strategy, political, and military committee convened to take the first concrete step toward establishing this alliance. The foreign ministers, defense ministers, and chiefs of general staff of the three countries came together. In line with our approach of taking concrete steps as soon as possible, we identified the technical issues that need to be addressed. First and foremost, a secretariat needs to be established and made operational. Military and political issues need to be addressed here. The defense industry is an important area of cooperation. There are also areas of military operational cooperation, including military training, military standardization, sharing assessments of military threats, and sharing capabilities and resources. Decisions were made on how and when these issues will be implemented. Very few countries have openly reacted against this alliance, but there are also countries that have expressed their opposition behind the scenes. In particular, the balance between Saudi Arabia, Pakistan, and Turkey makes it difficult for many actors to openly criticize this alliance.
0: On Syria, Erdogan said developments had validated Ankara's long-standing warnings about terrorism and instability. He called on neighboring and friendly countries to support Syria's reconstruction and warned against provocations that could undermine the country's internal peace.
1: As Turkey, we are saying the same thing about Syria today as we said yesterday. We said Syria could not become an area where terrorist organizations operate freely and that instability there could spread throughout the entire region. In the end, we were proven right. This means that the United States has now also recognized the realities of Syria. The Syrian people have paid a very heavy price, but they stood up for their homeland. Now they are working to rebuild all of Syria. The situation in Syria is also important because it demonstrates how correct our vision was and how realistic our Syria policy has been. Dealing with provocations is also important. Those seeking to undermine Syria's internal peace must not be given room to operate.
0: Erdogan also addressed Turkey's efforts to rejoin the F-35 program, saying talks with the United States were continuing. He stressed that Ankara would continue developing its own defense capabilities, including the Khan fighter jet and domestic air defense systems.
1: We discussed every issue on our bilateral agenda with Mr. Putin. As you know, we were a partner in the F-35 program and made significant contributions to it. We are continuing talks on Turkey's return to the program. We believe that once the processes in the United States are completed, as soon as possible, this issue will be left behind. At the same time, as we pursue all these diplomatic efforts, we're not giving up on Khan. We're not giving up on developing our own air defense system. On the contrary, we are expanding Turkey's options. This is what a strong Turkey looks like. This is the roadmap for a strong Turkey.
0: Turning to Greece, President Erdogan called for good neighborly relations, but warned Athens against arming islands with demilitarized status.
1: What should we do? What is our responsibility? To do what is necessary. We say we want to proceed with Greece on the basis of good neighborly relations. If we were to call out Greece from our own territory, from Kash, they would hear us, wouldn't they? But we have been sincere on every issue. We have been

0: in the constructive side. Yet, most of the time, we have not seen our goodwill reciprocated. First of all, Greece needs to understand this. Turkey has no designs on anyone's territory, but neither will Turkey allow its rights to be violated. If anyone interprets Turkey's calm and prudent approach as weakness, I say this clearly. They are making a grave mistake. Greece must turn back from this wrong path it has taken and stop arming the islands that have demilitarized status.
1: Turkish President Recep Tayyip Erdogan met Russian President Vladimir Putin in Kyrgyzstan's Bishkek on the margins of Shanghai Cooperation Organization. In remarks at the meeting, Erdogan stated that Turkish-Russian relations were far more advanced compared to the past. Turkish President said that bilateral relations are at their most advanced level.
2: Ben de değerli başkanla bugün böyle bir fırsatı değerlendirmeyi çok önemli buluyorum. 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
1: President Erdogan also highlighted the importance of the Akuyu nuclear power plant for bilateral relations, saying the project had entered its final stage.
2: Sayın Başkan'ın az önce ifade ettiği gibi bizim şu anda Rusya-Türkiye ilişkilerinde Akkuyu santrali büyük önem arz etmektedir. 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
1: Russian President Vladimir Putin has described Ankara as one of Moscow's privileged partners in foreign policy and economic cooperation. Speaking during a meeting with Turkish President, Putin said economic cooperation between the two countries remains at a high level, attributing this in part to Erdogan's attention to bilateral ties. Putin also highlighted ongoing joint projects, particularly the Akuyu nuclear power plant. He noted that Ankara aims to commission the plant's first unit this year, adding confidently, this will happen. Akuyu is a flagship energy project in bilateral relations and is expected to play a major role in Ankara's efforts to expand its nuclear energy capacity.
3: Turkiye has joined NASA's Artemis Accords, becoming the 71st country to sign an international framework aimed at promoting peaceful, transparent, and cooperative exploration of the Moon, Mars, and beyond. Turkish Industry and Technology Minister Mehmet Fatih Kacar signed the accords on behalf of Turkiye during a Monday ceremony at NASA headquarters in Washington, hosted by NASA Administrator Jared Isaacman. It is my privilege to welcome the Republic of Turkiye as the 71st signatory of the Artemis Accords, Isaacman said, according to a NASA statement highlighting Turkiye's growing role in space exploration. The Turkish Foreign Ministry also said in an official statement released on Tuesday that Turkiye will continue to support international cooperation in the peaceful exploration and use of outer space, and to contribute to efforts in the fields of space technologies and exploration through an inclusive and innovative approach grounded in international law. The Accords, established in 2020 by NASA, the U.S. State Department, and seven founding countries, set principles for international cooperation in space, including peaceful exploration, sharing scientific data, providing assistance when needed, and protecting historically significant sites and artifacts. Turkiye's signing comes amid growing activity in the country's space program, In 2024, Alper Gezeravci became Türkiye's first astronaut, traveling to the International Space Station and doing scientific research with NASA astronauts.
4: For everybody.
3: Tuva Atasver later flew on Virgin Galactic's VSS Unity as part of the Virgin Galactic

Galactic 07 mission. Turkey is also preparing to launch its first lunar mission, AYAP-1, joining the small but growing group of countries building and launching their own satellites to the moon. The signing precedes the International Astronautical Congress, which Turkey will host in the city of Antalya in October. The event is expected to bring together dozens of Artemis Accord signatories to discuss the future of peaceful and transparent space exploration. Turkish Foreign Ministry added that the Congress will also provide an important platform for further advancing this shared vision.

The Turkish defense industry strengthened its position among the world's leading producers, with five Turkish companies securing places in the Defense News top 100 ranking based on 2025 defense sales. Aselsan remained the country's highest-ranked defense company, climbing three places to 40th as its defense revenue surged around 26% to $4.46 billion. Turkish aerospace industries also maintained a strong global position, ranking 48th with defense revenue of $3.65 billion. One of the biggest successes came from Arca, which entered the global top 100 for the first time at 53rd after its defense revenue jumped more than fourfold to $3 billion. Roketsan continued its rise among major global defense manufacturers, advancing seven places to 64th as its revenue increased nearly 18% to $2.37 billion. Machinery and Chemical Industry Corporation also secured a place among the world's top defense companies, ranking 81st with $1.42 billion in revenue. Together, the five Turkish companies generated $14.9 billion in defense revenue, highlighting the growing scale and international competitiveness of the Turkish defense industry. The rankings underline the country's continued progress in building a stronger domestic defense ecosystem, with Turkish companies expanding their revenues and climbing higher among the industry's global players.

0: The United States military hit targets in Iran, leading Tehran to respond with missile and drone fire as hostilities flare once again between the two countries. Central Command said in a statement Tuesday evening that it had completed the latest barrage against Iranian military targets, including air defense sites, radar systems, and maritime assets. Central Command also said the latest strikes were in response to Iran trying to attack commercial ships and American forces in the Middle East. Iranian state media reported that the U.S. bombed civilian sites along Iran's southern coast and hit a civilian airport. Local officials said one U.S. strike hit a home hosting a wedding, killing five people and wounding dozens.
1: We were on our way to a wedding. Suddenly we heard the sound of a fighter jet. We arrived there and suddenly there was an explosion. When I went inside, there was a person who had been struck on the head and face by a building block and had lost consciousness. A lot of children and women were horribly injured, and everyone who was there were ordinary people.
0: Iran's Revolutionary Guard Corps claims it has launched a heavy ballistic missile attack on Prince Hassan Air Base and a U.S. Marine base in Jordan in response to earlier U.S. strikes that killed civilians. Supreme Leader Khamenei said Iran's armed forces have unforgettable lessons in store for Washington in his first message since the U.S. and Tehran restarted attacks. The U.S. strikes followed others on Sunday in the Strait of Hormuz that abruptly ended a month without military action and threatened to fully reignite an intermittent war that has dragged on for more than 6 months. Meanwhile, U.S. President Trump said he was not trying to force Iran to the bargaining table, pushing back against reports after the U.S. military completed its latest wave of strikes on the country. The renewed fighting comes after Trump appeared to pivot last month toward punishing Iran economically with sanctions, though on Monday he acknowledged more strikes might be necessary.

dead, killed five, and wounded dozens of civilians at a wedding. The U.S. military's Central Command said it struck Islamic Revolutionary Guard Corps, air defenses, radar systems, maritime assets, mine-laying capabilities, and communication sites, with Iranian media reporting hits on multiple targets near the Strait of Hormuz, the narrow waterway where Tehran has threatened tankers attempting to pass without authorization. Iran said it struck U.S. assets in Bahrain, Jordan, Kuwait, and Iraq, according to official statements. The IRGC said it killed a large number of U.S. forces in Jordan, but two U.S. officials told Reuters there had not been any casualties, according to initial assessments.

0: U.S. Navy aircraft carrier Abraham Lincoln steamed into Thailand's Lam Chabang on Wednesday, September 2nd, morning after more than 200 days at sea, including a long deployment in the Middle East amid reports of mental health concerns and deteriorating conditions aboard. The Lincoln, with roughly 5,000 sailors and Marines aboard, has set a modern-day record for consecutive days at sea, according to Democratic lawmakers. Typically, naval deployments are for between 6 and 9 months, but during times of conflict that can be extended. Accompanied by other U.S. naval vessels, the aircraft carrier will stop in Thailand, the United States' only treaty partner in mainland Southeast Asia, for rest and recuperation for 5 days, according to Thai officials. The 5-day stop in Thailand is intended to give sailors and Marines time to rest and recover before the carrier resumes operations. The visit comes as the U.S. Navy faces growing scrutiny over the strain placed on crews during extended deployments.
1: German government said it had concluded that Russia was responsible for an attempted drone attack at Leipzig airport last month and ordered a series of measures in response, including the closure of a consulate and a Russian cultural center in Berlin. Interior Minister Alexander Dobrindt said intelligence findings indicated that individuals involved in the attack were acting on behalf of Russian state agencies.
2: Die abschließende Ausführung des versuchten Anschlags ist dem Bereich von Low-Level-Agenten zuzuordnen. Die Gesamtbetrachtung des versuchten Anschlags vom 4. August am Flughafen Leipzig fügt sich in das bekannte Muster russischer hybrider Operationen in Europa ein. Erkenntnisse aus nachrichtlichen dienstlichem Aufkommen belegen dieses Ergebnis.
1: German Foreign Minister Johann Wadephul said Germany did not view Leipzig as an isolated incident. Wadephul said Germany's response would include closing Russia's consulate general in Bonn and terminating its agreement with the Russian House Cultural Center in Berlin.
3: Folgende Maßnahmen habe ich in Absprache mit dem Bundeskanzler angeordnet. Das russische Generalkonsulat in Bonn wird zum 18. September geschlossen. Der Vertrag über das russische Haus in Berlin wird gekündigt.
1: Responding to Germany's announcement, Russian Foreign Ministry spokeswoman Maria Zakharova said Moscow would respond to what she called Berlin's anti-Russian action, according to Interfax news agency. The Russian embassy in Berlin had previously dismissed such accusations as fabricated provocation and as a new wave of anti-Russian hysteria in Germany. Foreign Minister Wadephul, Germany will also push within the European Union for additional sanctions listings and travel restrictions on Russian nationals, while increasing pressure on Russia's shadow fleet.

I believe this is primarily linked to the domestic political situation in Germany. The Chancellor Friedrich Merz's domestic political position is precarious. He does not enjoy the trust of his citizens, and it is clear why. He does not defend national interests, but trades them away. Economic miscalculations are evident. Businesses are closing. People are losing their jobs. The standard of living is falling. It is unclear why.

0: All these accusations are being made. Yet there is only one explanation: the need to counter an aggressive Russia. But where is the evidence? Well, they have planted the evidence. Now, the reasons for such behavior must be explained. Given the drop in approval ratings in the upcoming election campaigns, in Saxony, for example, the question of the political future of Germany's ruling elite naturally arises. I believe this is primarily the reason. I think this is yet another mistake. It is a grave error. And in my view, it clearly runs counter to the interests of the German people.
1: Of course, everybody will discuss the Leipzig attacks, and also it is clear that it has all the hallmarks of state-sponsored terrorism. The question is, what do we do about this? We have already summoned Russian ambassadors, who have also many member states, and we will discuss what more can we do. We have already in the pipeline 1,600 listings for the military complex of Russia. And maybe there are more to be added. Well, it definitely is a very strong signal. So Germany has done a lot, and we will definitely hear from our colleague what more can we do together. Just this morning we had discussions, and also Germans were very grateful for all the member states being behind Germany here. I think this is the unified response that we need to really take.
2: UN data show this summer saw the deadliest month for Ukrainian civilians in 4 years.
3: He was stuck here and couldn't get out. I shouted, "Mom's here, mom's here."
2: And Olena Stohina's son, Yevheny Yonov, was among at least 17 people killed when Russia attacked Kyiv on August 20th, according to Ukrainian authorities. It was a harrowing moment for his family, including grandmother Alla Pazhyak. Stohina had filmed the flames engulfing her son's residential block.
3: While my child was burning inside, I was filming because I thought they were rescuing him.
2: She showed the video at his funeral alongside loving photos of Yonov growing up. The United Nations says more than 16,000 civilians have been killed during the nearly 4.5 years since Russia's full-scale invasion of Ukraine. Casualties rose sharply in July, the UN said in a report published last month. As missiles and drones struck cities far from the front lines, nearly 440 civilians were killed and more than 2,500 injured during the month. That's a 30% jump from June and the highest toll since May 2022. Stohina, the mourning mother, said that reports of civilians killed in war that once seemed remote now felt painfully personal.
3: No matter what news you listen to, Israel, Iraq, Iran, you just listen and go to sleep because it was so far away. Even the news about Georgia, it was just news, some statistics. Well, now, unfortunately, we've become statistics too.
2: After the burial, Stohina placed some shared breakfast favorites by her son's grave. Yonov had been home with an exemption from the military draft. Talk about the irony of fate, she says.
4: Egyptian President Abdel Fattah al-Sisi held an official welcome ceremony for Chinese President Xi Jinping at the Itihadia Presidential Palace in Cairo on Wednesday, a day after welcoming Xi and his spouse at Cairo International Airport. Xi and Sisi stood for the national anthems and reviewed an honor guard ceremonial rifle drill. The Chinese president arrived in Egypt on Tuesday, September 1st. His first visit to the Arab world's most populous nation in a decade, as countries across the Middle East reassess security and economic ties amid the fallout of the Iran war. The conflict has disrupted global energy markets and raised questions about whether regional countries can count on the United States as a long-term security partner. Over the past week, Egyptian state media has trumpeted Cairo's growing economic and military ties with Beijing and Egypt's role as the first Arab and African country to establish diplomatic ties with China 70 years ago.

A turquoise-colored house stood largely intact amid mud and debris in Nepal's Trishuli on Wednesday, after surviving last week's devastating mudslide that damaged buildings around it. Footage from Wednesday showed the house standing on the banks of the Trishuli River, surrounded by damaged structures, broken concrete, and debris left by the disaster. The unlikely survival of the building has earned it the nickname the Green Miracle House on social media. As of Tuesday, the death toll from Nepal's devastating floods surpassed 1,000 as rescuers deployed heavy machinery, helicopters, and excavators to reach thousands still missing nearly a week after the Himalayan disaster tore through towns and valleys. Hundreds remain stranded at devastated hydropower stations and are the focus of rescue efforts. Specialized rescue teams from China, India, and Nepal have built temporary bridges to reach remote areas and dig through the ruins of hydropower projects, using excavators to try to rescue the nearly 300 workers trapped inside tunnels.

0: A month after flames tore through Serbia's Deliblatska Peskara Reserve, foresters face difficult choices as they consider how to restore its unique dunes and woodlands while preparing the area for a future of increasingly severe wildfire risk. At the heart of the dilemma is what to preserve and what to replace in an area that is still smoldering, a place where forest fires were once rare but are expected to become more frequent as global warming takes its toll. We have more intense fires, more big fires, more extreme fires, and more fires in places that were previously considered unburnable, said Alexander Held, a senior expert at the European Forest Institute, an organization backed by 30 European states. Held said, Europe was heading towards a future in which regions unaccustomed to wildfires would have to adapt, rather than relying solely on firefighting once blazes break out. As forestry authorities begin planning the area's recovery, a key question will be what to restore and what to replace. Assessing the damage alone can be a lengthy process. Held advised against rushing into large-scale replanting, recommending a 3 to 5 year observation period in areas where there is no immediate risk of erosion. Before we do anything, let's understand first. Where did the fire burn? Under what conditions? What was the soil temperature? How much combustion took place? And how severe was the fire? Held said. You will find that no fire burns the same. Any changes will take years to take hold, agreed Jovana Devitakovic, a lecturer at the University of Belgrade's Faculty of Forestry. It will take some time to clear away the burnt material, and then, over the next few years, operations will get underway to replant and restore vegetation to the area, she told Reuters. It could then take decades before the landscape once again resembles a forest. Another challenge is deciding which species to plant. Birch, poplar, ash, and oak could replace highly flammable conifers. Black pine and black locust have dotted the horizon for more than two centuries, but replanted stands of those species have fallen victim to previous blazes, particularly major fires in 1996 and 2007.
1: Svakako će se ići u pravcu lišćarskih vrsta i svakako da postoje vrste koje mogu biti odabrane. 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
0: Data from the European Forest Fire Information System show that 2023 to 2025 was the worst 3-year period for wildfires in Serbia this century.

0: Hundreds of Muslims in Indonesia's East Kalimantan province conducted istisqa prayers, or prayers for rain, on Wednesday as forest fires continue to ravage the island, resulting in haze and displacing endangered wildlife. Indonesia has intensified efforts to contain haze from forest and land fires across six provinces in Borneo and Sumatra Islands. The haze has caused respiratory illnesses and forced thousands of schools to move classes online, including in neighboring Malaysia and the Philippines. I hope that this can be a good spiritual effort. Aside from the fire extinguishing efforts we've done manually, we do this, the prayers, as well, said Rafiq Munawar, a congregation member. We do everything we can. Wildfires burned 200,000 hectares of land from January to July, forestry ministry data showed, increasing from 107,465 burned hectares from January to June. Despite crackdowns, burning forests to clear land for agriculture and other economic activities is commonly practiced in Indonesia. Borneo has vast stretches of peatland where fire can smolder underground for weeks.
1: Hundreds of glacial lakes are at risk of overflowing in Peru, according to experts, who are warning that people living near them could suffer a fate similar to the recent disaster in the Himalayas.
2: What happened in Nepal is a type of mass movement event of glacial origin. This type of situation is also present in Peru.
1: That's Paula Moschella, Glacier Research Director of Peru's National Institute for Research on Glaciers and Mountain Ecosystems, known as INEHEM. Experts there have done a national evaluation of glacial lagoons. Moschella says of the 528 sites identified as at risk of overflowing, 58 of them are at a very high risk.
2: This considers the physical conditions of the surroundings where they are located, as well as the proximity of populations to the channel through which it could flow.
1: It comes as authorities monitor glacier-related hazards in the Andes, where melting ice and unstable mountain terrain can trigger floods and debris flows.
2: Above all, in the Cordillera Blanca, we have identified some localities that would be exposed to hazards similar to the event we have seen in the case of Nepal.
1: Cordillera Blanca is part of the Andes, located in the western Ancash region. Among the most exposed sites is Lake Paucarcocha, above the Ancash capital of Huaraz. Moschella says studies and flood modeling show more than 27,000 people there could be threatened if an avalanche were to enter the lake and trigger an overflow. The country has already experienced more glacier origin disasters than any other nation, according to engineer Benjamin Morales. He warns that risks could worsen if measures aren't taken to drain vulnerable lakes and reduce hazards. Peru holds 68% of the world's tropical glaciers, but studies by INEHEM have shown warming temperatures have led to melting and the creation of new mountain lagoons that risk overflowing. In 2023, INEHEM said Peru had lost more than half of its tropical glaciers in the past six decades due to climate change.

Now, this report tells us that global temperatures rise is set to cross the 1.5 degrees centigrade above pre-industrial levels, likely within the next few years. And across the globe, therefore, extreme heat waves are already proving that climate change impacts will strike faster, hit harder, and last longer, costing more lives and causing deeper disruption. Now, there are no good outcomes if we remain above 1.5 degrees centigrade. So we must hold fast to our commitments under the Paris Agreement and try to turn to below 1.5 by the end of the century and adapt to the impacts of climate change. So even if we exceed 1.5, let's be very clear, 1.5, that 1.5 target is still the goal. But now we need to approach it differently from above. This report offers options by getting onto a so-called overshoot, peak, and decline.

pathway. And that means that we have to work to keep peak warming as low as possible, as the peak itself as short as possible, so that we can bring temperatures down. Under such a pathway, the world would deliver rapid and deep cuts to CO2, methane, and other greenhouse gases on the road to the net zero end, and then go beyond this milestone to pursue net negative emissions.

Residents in Cabimas, a historic petroleum hub on Lake Maracaibo, have long lived alongside wells, pipelines, and oil terminals, witnessing firsthand the environmental fallout of Venezuela's collapsing oil industry. Oil pumps persistently move up and down between eroded homes, next to empty village-like streets under a scorching sun. An aging oil infrastructure stretches into Lake Maracaibo, and crude stains its shoreline, complicating the elaborate of hundreds of fishermen that make a living on the water of the lake that holds some of Venezuela's massive oil reserves. Residents of the historic oil city say they are seeing signs of renewed activity. Fisherman Carlos Rodriguez pointed to a pump he said had been inactive for more than 15 years, but resumed operating about 4 months ago. Tankers can also be seen anchored offshore. The renewed activity comes as the United States and Venezuela move forward with a sweeping oil agreement covering 17 fields. Venezuela's government says the fields have a proven potential of 65 billion barrels and could attract more than $100 billion in investment. But the agreement has not been made public, leaving unanswered questions about its financing, timetable, and the companies that would participate. U.S. President Donald Trump calls the deal the biggest oil deal ever. Venezuelans wonder how, if at all, it will benefit them. In Cabimas, residents expressed a mixture of hope and resignation. Former and current oil workers have hoped the deal will bring life back to a decaying industry that was once a thriving oil town. Venezuela's oil-dependent city of Cabimas continues to struggle with poverty, pollution, and failing infrastructure. Fishermen say oil pollution in the lake damages their boats and equipment, making it difficult to earn a living. Meanwhile, former and current oil workers are facing low wages and limited opportunities. Production has slowly recovered to around 700,000 to 800,000 barrels a day. But workers say a lack of machinery and technology is preventing further growth. Despite hopes for an oil sector recovery, daily life in Cabimas remains difficult, with closed businesses, deteriorating schools, old cars, and frequent power outages.

0: The American investment in Venezuela is to grow the flow of private capital from a great number of American businesses. We want to see a lot of investment coming from the United States into Venezuela to grow opportunity and prosperity for Venezuelans and for Americans and for energy consumers around the world. So the deals that will be announced tomorrow, there's several deals that will be announced tomorrow, just those deals will lead to a more than doubling of Venezuelan oil production in the next few years. This is rejoining the partnership between the United States and the people of Venezuela. I think very good times are coming as large investments flow into this country. That creates more jobs, which pushes wage pressure up, creates opportunity for Venezuelans, prosperity, and it snowballs. When you get business confidence and you get investment, it creates all sorts of opportunities, not just jobs, but opportunities for entrepreneurs.
1: The Turkish economy maintained its growth momentum in the second quarter of 2026, expanding 2.3% year-on-year as domestic demand and several key sectors supported economic activity. Gross domestic product also increased 1.1% from the previous quarter on a seasonally and calendar-adjusted basis, pointing to continued economic expansion.

0: Industry also contributed positively to growth alongside gains across public services, finance, real estate, and professional activities. Household consumption increased 3.5% from a year earlier, while investment continued to expand, providing further support to economic activity. At current prices, the Turkish economy reached nearly 19.9 trillion liras, equivalent to more than $438 billion in the April to June period. The government expects economic activity to gradually gain momentum as progress in disinflation and improving global conditions provide a more supportive environment for growth. Separate annual figures also showed that the Turkish economy expanded 3.7% in 2025, with investment recording solid growth and several major sectors contributing to the expansion.
1: Germany's cabinet approved a 10 billion euro income tax reform package on Wednesday, designed to ease the burden on low- and middle-income households, particularly families with children. The measures will be introduced in two stages and take full effect in 2028, the finance ministry said. "We are providing relief to families with children," Finance Minister Lars Klingbeil said. "We are ensuring that a little more is left at the end of the month." A middle-income family with two children will have more than 600 euros extra per year available from 2028, according to the ministry. Child benefit will rise to 267 euros per child per month in 2027 from 259 euros currently, before increasing to 272 euros in 2028, while the basic tax-free allowance will also increase to 12,564 euros in 2027 and 12,900 euros a year later. "We have also decided to make the tax system fairer," Klingbeil said. "Those with the very highest incomes must make a somewhat greater contribution. The government will partly offset the cost by raising taxes on high earners. The existing 45% top rate will apply from taxable income of 250,000 euros, while a new 47% rate will be levied on annual income above 280,000 euros.
2: "You have to have an environment that's relatively free of regulation, meaning that new things must be default legal as opposed to default illegal. So in the EU, for example, we find that the regulation level is extraordinarily high and things are generally default illegal. And this inhibits progress of new technologies. It slows it down. It doesn't ultimately stop it, but it slows it down quite considerably. But now China does have a tremendous amount of electricity, but due to GPU export bans, one cannot establish data centers with the latest chips in China. So really, the consideration is what sort of electricity growth is there outside of China? And that is currently a significant shortfall relative to AI chip production. So there is this creates an opportunity, I think, for countries around the world if they're interested in AI data centers, to construct a lot of power and offer that to AI companies. And in exchange, of course, these data centers would be taxed and have to pay reasonable fees and stuff. Mm-hmm. But it does create an opportunity for a lot of countries. And I think humanoid robotics will be just an incredible change. I think, just to give you some sense of scale here, I think I think AI will probably increase the global economy by 20 to 30%. That's my rough estimate, meaning on the order of $20 to $30 trillion per year. And AI will be able to do anything digital, anything that does not require shaping of atoms by hand, probably by the end of next year. The robots will start manufacturing the robots, so you get a recursive effect. So it starts off very, very slowly, but then grows at an explosive rate. So if you say like 10 years from now, I would say there are well over a billion humanoid robots.
3: Wow.
2: And the productivity per robot will be probably 5

times that of a human. Meaning that the productivity in 10 years of humanoid robots, and I think this is a conservative estimate, by the way. This is one I'd be willing to put serious money betting on, that there will be at least a billion robots in 10 years, and that those robots will be at least five times the output of a human, meaning the billion humanoid robots will be more productive than all humans combined.

0: Manchester City completed their summer spending in lavish fashion as Argentine midfielder Enzo Fernandez joined for a reported British record equaling $169 million from Chelsea. An hour after the 25-year-old posted a farewell message to Chelsea on social media, City confirmed that they had completed the five-year deal, smashing their transfer record for the second time during the summer transfer window. The deal was announced about 30 minutes after the window closed time. Fernandez's fee equals the British transfer record set when Liverpool signed Swedish striker Alexander Isak from Newcastle United last year, as City's post-Pep Guardiola close-season rebuild reaches the $450 million mark. City earlier this summer broke their own record for their most expensive transfer after they signed England midfielder Elliot Anderson in July for a fee of up to $116 million. The 25-year-old becomes the first player to be sold for more than $100 million twice in his career, while he will also be reunited with City coach Enzo Maresca, who left Chelsea in January. Recruiting Fernandez underscores City's determination to strengthen their midfield after finishing second in the Premier League last season, 7 points behind champions Arsenal. Fernandez is coming off an impressive 2025-26 season where he scored 15 goals and provided 7 assists across all competitions for Chelsea, finishing as the club's second highest scorer after Joao Pedro. The Argentina international was also a key figure during the 2026 World Cup, where he scored crucial goals in the last 16 and semifinal as they finished runners-up to Spain. Spanish champions Barcelona have signed Brazilian forward Gabriel Jesus from Arsenal on a 3-year contract. Neither club disclosed financial details of the deal, though British media reported Barcelona paid about $11.5 million for the 29-year-old. Jesus is Barcelona's 6th signing of the transfer window, following the arrivals of Anthony Gordon, Karim Adeyemi, and Rodri. The signing comes amid speculation over Barcelona's interest in Atletico Madrid striker Julian Alvarez, with Atletico unwilling to sell the Argentine international to their domestic rivals. Jesus leaves Arsenal after 4 seasons in North London, having joined from Manchester City in 2022. He made 123 appearances in all competitions for the London club, scoring 32 goals, and appeared 27 times during their Premier League title-winning campaign last season. However, he had slipped down the pecking order at the club, with Kai Havertz and Victor Gyökeres preferred in attack. Before moving to Arsenal, Jesus won 4 Premier League titles during a 6-year spell at Manchester City, where he scored 95 goals in 236 appearances across all competitions. Jesus made more than 200 Premier League appearances and scored over 70 league goals. Arsenal also announced the departure of midfielder Fabio Vieira, who has joined German club Hamburg.
1: Everything went very fast. Of course, everybody knows me, that I've spent 2 very difficult years, but everybody also knows about my qualities and what I am able to be of help. That made things easier. I am very happy to be here, such a big club like Barcelona. I want to thank Deco, the coach and the president, for their trust in me. The injury in the knee left me almost a whole year out of competition, but I feel very well. I am in very good physical shape. My knee is something of the past. It happened 1.5 years ago, and I recovered very well. I was able to play for Arsenal in very good performance after my recovery. So overall, my knee and my body are very well.
2: Pero aparte de eso, físicamente, mi rodilla, todo mi cuerpo está muy bien.

Liverpool finalized the most expensive transfer of the summer window by signing Bradley Barcola from Paris Saint-Germain on Monday in a deal worth £123 million. Liverpool secured its main target of the summer after a months-long pursuit of a speedy 23-year-old France international who is coming off winning back-to-back Champions League titles with PSG, but mainly as an impact substitute, backing up Désiré Doué. Now Barcola will expect to be a key part of an expensively assembled Liverpool attack that also includes striker Alexander Isak and Florian Wirtz, who were signed last summer for £125 million and £116 million respectively. Barcola is primarily a left winger, so isn't a like-for-like replacement for Liverpool great Mohamed Salah, who played on the right for 9 years before leaving for Trabzonspor to end a trophy-laden spell at Anfield. The deal will see Liverpool paying £106 million for Barcola, who was part of the France team which lost in the semi-finals to Spain at the World Cup this summer, and up to an additional £17 million in potential add-ons. Barcola joined PSG for €45 million from Lyon in 2023. The fee sets a record for a player leaving the French league. Lionel Messi has announced his retirement from international football with immediate effect. The 39-year-old captained Argentina to the final of last month's World Cup in New York, but he was unable to prevent his nation losing 1-0 to Spain, and it proved to be the final match of his international career. The record 8 times Ballon d'Or winner is his country's record appearance maker and scorer with 125 goals in 207 games, having transformed a complicated relationship with the national team into a story of redemption and triumph. Defeat in this year's World Cup final by Spain denied Messi a fairy tale farewell, but his place among the game's greats had long since been secured. After years of disappointment with Argentina, including defeat in the 2014 World Cup final and successive Copa America finals, Messi won his first major international trophy at the 2021 Copa America, before leading his country to glory at the 2022 Qatar World Cup. The former Barcelona and Paris Saint-Germain forward, who now plays for Inter Miami, added another Copa America title in 2024 and arrived at his 6th World Cup, hoping to complete an extraordinary final chapter.

forward, and I would like to describe how I would like to describe the point of view.

0: Turkish President Recep Tayyip Erdogan has outlined Ankara's positions on regional security, Syria, defense cooperation, and relations with Greece, while highlighting the importance of the newly formed Mecca Alliance. Turkish president said the alliance's strategy, political, and military committee had met in Istanbul as the first concrete step toward putting the cooperation mechanism into operation.
1: The strategy, political, and military committee convened to take the first concrete step toward establishing this alliance. The foreign ministers, defense ministers, and chiefs of general staff of the three countries came together. In line with our approach of taking concrete steps as soon as possible, we identified the technical issues that need to be addressed. First and foremost, a secretariat needs to be established and made operational. Military and political issues need to be addressed here. The defense industry is an important area of cooperation. There are also areas of military operational cooperation, including military training, military standardization, sharing assessments of military threats, and sharing capabilities and resources. Decisions were made on how and when these issues will be implemented. Very few countries have openly reacted against this alliance, but there are also countries that have expressed their opposition behind the scenes. In particular, the balance between Saudi Arabia, Pakistan, and Turkey makes it difficult for many actors to openly criticize this alliance.
0: On Syria, Erdogan said developments had validated Ankara's long-standing warnings about terrorism and instability. He called on neighboring and friendly countries to support Syria's reconstruction and warned against provocations that could undermine the country's internal peace.
1: As Turkey, we are saying the same thing about Syria today as we said yesterday. We said Syria could not become an area where terrorist organizations operate freely and that instability there could spread throughout the entire region. In the end, we were proven right. This means that the United States has now also recognized the realities of Syria. The Syrian people have paid a very heavy price, but they stood up for their homeland. Now they are working to rebuild all of Syria. The situation in Syria is also important because it demonstrates how correct our vision was and how realistic our Syria policy has been. Dealing with provocations is also important. Those seeking to undermine Syria's internal peace must not be given room to operate.
0: Erdogan also addressed Turkey's efforts to rejoin the F-35 program, saying talks with the United States were continuing. He stressed that Ankara would continue developing its own defense capabilities, including the Khan fighter jet and domestic air defense systems.
1: We discussed every issue on our bilateral agenda with Mr. Putin. As you know, we were a partner in the F-35 program and made significant contributions to it. We are continuing talks on Turkey's return to the program. We believe that once the processes in the United States are completed, as soon as possible, this issue will be left behind. At the same time, as we pursue all these diplomatic efforts, we're not giving up on Khan. We're not giving up on developing our own air defense system. On the contrary, we are expanding Turkey's options. This is what a strong Turkey looks like. This is the roadmap for a strong Turkey.
0: Turning to Greece, President Erdogan called for good neighborly relations, but warned Athens against arming islands with demilitarized status.
1: What should we do? What is our responsibility? To do what is necessary. We say we want to proceed with Greece on the basis of good neighborly relations. If we were to call out Greece from our own territory, from Kash, they would hear us, wouldn't they? But we have been sincere on every issue. We have been the constructive side. Yet, most of the time, we have not seen our goodwill reciprocated. First of all, Greece needs to understand this. Turkey has no designs on anyone's territory, but neither will Turkey allow its rights to be violated. If anyone interprets Turkey's calm and prudent approach as weakness, I say this clearly. They are making a grave mistake. Greece must turn back from this wrong path it has taken and

0: stop arming the islands that have demilitarized status.
1: Turkish President Recep Tayyip Erdogan met Russian President Vladimir Putin in Kyrgyzstan's Bishkek on the margins of Shanghai Cooperation Organization. In remarks at the meeting, Erdogan stated that Turkish-Russian relations were far more advanced compared to the past. Turkish President said that bilateral relations are at their most advanced level.
2: Ben de değerli başkanla bugün böyle bir fırsatı değerlendirmeyi çok önemli buluyorum. 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
1: Russian President Vladimir Putin has described Ankara as one of Moscow's privileged partners in foreign policy and economic cooperation. Speaking during a meeting with Turkish President, Putin said economic cooperation between the two countries remains at a high level, attributing this in part to Erdogan's attention to bilateral ties. Putin also highlighted ongoing joint projects, particularly the Akuyu nuclear power plant. He noted that Ankara aims to commission the plant's first unit this year, adding confidence this will happen. Akuyu is a flagship energy project in bilateral relations and is expected to play a major role in Ankara's efforts to expand its nuclear energy capacity.
3: Turkiye has joined NASA's Artemis Accords, becoming the 71st country to sign an international framework aimed at promoting peaceful, transparent, and cooperative exploration of the Moon, Mars, and beyond. Turkish Industry and Technology Minister Mehmet Fatih Kacir signed the accords on behalf of Turkiye during a Monday ceremony at NASA headquarters in Washington, hosted by NASA Administrator Jared Isaacman. It is my privilege to welcome the Republic of Turkiye as the 71st signatory of the Artemis Accords, Isaacman said, according to a NASA statement highlighting Turkiye's growing role in space exploration. The Turkish Foreign Ministry also said in an official statement released on Tuesday that Turkiye will continue to support international cooperation in the peaceful exploration and use of outer space, and to contribute to efforts in the fields of space technologies and exploration through an inclusive and innovative approach grounded in international law. The Accords, established in 2020 by NASA, the U.S. State Department, and seven founding countries, set principles for international cooperation in space, including peaceful exploration, sharing scientific data, providing assistance when needed, and protecting historically significant sites and artifacts. Turkiye's signing comes amid growing activity in the country's space program. In 2024, Alper Gezeravci became Turkiye's first astronaut, traveling to the International Space Station and doing scientific research with NASA astronauts.
4: For everybody.
3: Tuva Atasver later flew on Virgin Galactic's VSS Unity as part of the Virgin Galactic 07 mission. Turkiye is also preparing to launch its first lunar mission, AYAP-1, joining the small but growing group of countries building and launching their own satellites to the moon. The signing precedes the International Astronautical Congress, which Turkiye will host in the city of Antalya in October. The event is expected to bring together dozens of Artemis Accord signatories to discuss the future of peaceful and transparent space exploration. Turkish foreign

The Turkish defense industry strengthened its position among the world's leading producers, with five Turkish companies securing places in the Defense News top 100 ranking based on 2025 defense sales. Aselsan remained the country's highest-ranked defense company, climbing three places to 40th as its defense revenue surged around 26% to $4.46 billion. Turkish aerospace industries also maintained a strong global position, ranking 48th with defense revenue of $3.65 billion. One of the biggest successes came from Arca, which entered the global top 100 for the first time at 53rd after its defense revenue jumped more than fourfold to $3 billion. Roketsan continued its rise among major global defense manufacturers, advancing seven places to 64th as its revenue increased nearly 18% to $2.37 billion. Machinery and Chemical Industry Corporation also secured a place among the world's top defense companies, ranking 81st with $1.42 billion in revenue. Together, the five Turkish companies generated $14.9 billion in defense revenue, highlighting the growing scale and international competitiveness of the Turkish defense industry. Rankings underline the country's continued progress in building a stronger domestic defense ecosystem, with Turkish companies expanding their revenues and climbing higher among the industry's global players.

0: The United States military hit targets in Iran, leading Tehran to respond with missile and drone fire as hostilities flare once again between the two countries. Central Command said in a statement Tuesday evening that it had completed the latest barrage against Iranian military targets, including air defense sites, radar systems, and maritime assets. Central Command also said the latest strikes were in response to Iran trying to attack commercial ships and American forces in the Middle East. Iranian state media reported that the U.S. bombed civilian sites along Iran's southern coast and hit a civilian airport. Local officials said one U.S. strike hit a home hosting a wedding, killing five people and wounding dozens.
1: We were on our way to a wedding. Suddenly, we heard the sound of a fighter jet. We arrived there, and suddenly there was an explosion. When I went inside, there was a person who had been struck on the head and face by a building block and had lost consciousness. A lot of children and women were horribly injured, and everyone who was there were ordinary people.
0: Iran's Revolutionary Guard Corps claims it has launched a heavy ballistic missile attack on Prince Hassan Air Base and a U.S. Marine base in Jordan in response to earlier U.S. strikes that killed civilians. Supreme Leader Khamenei said Iran's armed forces have unforgettable lessons in store for Washington in his first message since the U.S. and Tehran restarted attacks. The U.S. strikes followed others on Sunday in the Strait of Hormuz that abruptly ended a month without military action and threatened to fully reignite an intermittent war that has dragged on for more than 6 months. Meanwhile, U.S. President Trump said he was not trying to force Iran to the bargaining table, pushing back against reports after the U.S. military completed its latest wave of strikes on the country. The renewed fighting comes after Trump appeared to pivot last month toward punishing Iran economically with sanctions, though on Monday he acknowledged more strikes might be necessary.

Vessels were seen near the Strait of Hormuz on Wednesday, off the coast of Oman's Musandam. The U.S. and Iran were back on a war footing on Wednesday after the most significant exchange of fire in weeks, with Washington threatening more devastating strikes, while Iran condemned an attack that it said

0: U.S. Navy aircraft carrier Abraham Lincoln steamed into Thailand's Lam Chabang on Wednesday, September 2nd, morning after more than 200 days at sea, including a long deployment in the Middle East amid reports of mental health concerns and deteriorating conditions aboard. The Lincoln, with roughly 5,000 sailors and Marines aboard, has set a modern-day record for consecutive days at sea, according to Democratic lawmakers. Typically, naval deployments are for between 6 and 9 months, but during times of conflict that can be extended. Accompanied by other U.S. naval vessels, the aircraft carrier will stop in Thailand, the United States' only treaty partner in mainland Southeast Asia, for rest and recuperation for 5 days, according to Thai officials. The 5-day stop in Thailand is intended to give sailors and Marines time to rest and recover before the carrier resumes operations. The visit comes as the U.S. Navy faces growing scrutiny over the strain placed on crews during extended deployments.
1: German government said it had concluded that Russia was responsible for an attempted drone attack at Leipzig airport last month and ordered a series of measures in response, including the closure of a consulate and a Russian cultural center in Berlin. Interior Minister Alexander Dobrindt said intelligence findings indicated that individuals involved in the attack were acting on behalf of Russian state agencies.
2: Die abschließende Ausführung des versuchten Anschlags ist dem Bereich von Low-Level-Agenten zuzuordnen. Die Gesamtbetrachtung des versuchten Anschlags vom 4. August am Flughafen Leipzig fügt sich in das bekannte Muster russischer hybrider Operationen in Europa ein. Erkenntnisse aus nachrichtlichen dienstlichem Aufkommen belegen dieses Ergebnis.
1: German Foreign Minister Johann Wadephul said Germany did not view Leipzig as an isolated incident. Wadephul said Germany's response would include closing Russia's consulate general in Bonn and terminating its agreement with the Russian House Cultural Center in Berlin.
3: Folgende Maßnahmen habe ich in Absprache mit dem Bundeskanzler angeordnet. Das russische Generalkonsulat in Bonn wird zum 18. September geschlossen. Der Vertrag über das russische Haus in Berlin wird gekündigt.
1: Responding to Germany's announcement, Russian Foreign Ministry spokeswoman Maria Zakharova said Moscow would respond to what she called Berlin's anti-Russian action, according to Interfax news agency. The Russian embassy in Berlin had previously dismissed such accusations as fabricated provocation and as a new wave of anti-Russian hysteria in Germany. Foreign Minister Wadephul, Germany will also push within the European Union for additional sanctions listings and travel restrictions on Russian nationals, while increasing pressure on Russia's shadow fleet.

I believe this is primarily linked to the domestic political situation in Germany. The Chancellor Friedrich Merz's domestic political position is precarious. He does not enjoy the trust of his citizens, and it is clear why. He does not defend national interests, but trades them away. Economic miscalculations are evident. Businesses are closing. People are losing their jobs. The standard of living is falling. It is unclear why all these accusations are being made. Yet there is only one explanation: the need to counter an aggressive Russia. But where is the evidence? Well, they have planted the evidence. Now, the reasons for such behavior must be explained. Given the drop in approval ratings and the upcoming election campaigns, in Saxony, for example, the question of the political future of Germany's ruling elite naturally arises. I believe this is primarily the reason. I think this is yet another mistake. It is a grave error. And in my view, it clearly runs counter to the interests of the German people.

0: Of course, everybody will discuss the Leipzig attacks, and also it is clear that it has all the hallmarks of state-sponsored terrorism. The question is, what do we do about this? We have already summoned Russian ambassadors, who have also many member states, and we will discuss what more can we do. We have already in the pipeline 1,600 listings for the military complex of Russia. And maybe there are more to be added. Well, it definitely is a very strong signal. So Germany has done a lot, and we will definitely hear from our colleague what more can we do together. Just this morning we had discussions, and also Germans were very grateful for all the member states being behind Germany here. I think this is the unified response that we need to really take.
1: UN data show this summer saw the deadliest month for Ukrainian civilians in 4 years.
2: He was stuck here and couldn't get out. I shouted, "Mom's here, mom's here."
1: And Olena Strohina's son, Yevheny Yonov, was among at least 17 people killed when Russia attacked Kyiv on August 20th, according to Ukrainian authorities. It was a harrowing moment for his family, including grandmother Alla Pazhiak. Stohina had filmed the flames engulfing her son's residential block.
2: While my child was burning inside, I was filming because I thought they were rescuing him.
1: She showed the video at his funeral alongside loving photos of Yonov growing up. The United Nations says more than 16,000 civilians have been killed during the nearly 4.5 years since Russia's full-scale invasion of Ukraine. Casualties rose sharply in July, the UN said in a report published last month. As missiles and drones struck cities far from the front lines, nearly 440 civilians were killed and more than 2,500 injured during the month. That's a 30% jump from June and the highest toll since May 2022. Stohina, the mourning mother, said that reports of civilians killed in war that once seemed remote now felt painfully personal.
2: No matter what news you listen to, Israel, Iraq, Iran, you just listen and go to sleep because it was so far away. Even the news about Georgia, it was just news, some statistics. Well, now, unfortunately, we've become statistics too.
1: After the burial, Stohina placed some shared breakfast favorites by her son's grave. Yonov had been home with an exemption from the military draft. Talk about the irony of fate, she says.
3: Egyptian President Abdel Fattah al-Sisi held an official welcome ceremony for Chinese President Xi Jinping at the Etihadia Presidential Palace in Cairo on Wednesday, a day after welcoming Xi and his spouse at Cairo International Airport. Xi and Sisi stood for the national anthems and reviewed an honor guard ceremonial rifle drill. The Chinese president arrived in Egypt on Tuesday, September 1st. His first visit to the Arab world's most populous nation in a decade, as countries across the Middle East reassess security and economic ties amid the fallout of the Iran war. The conflict has disrupted global energy markets and raised questions about whether regional countries can count on the United States as a long-term security partner. Over the past week, Egyptian state media has trumpeted Cairo's growing economic and military ties with Beijing and Egypt's role as the first Arab and African country to establish diplomatic ties with China 70 years ago.

Wednesday after surviving last week's devastating mudslide that damaged buildings around it. Footage from Wednesday showed the house standing on the banks of the Trishuli River, surrounded by damaged structures, broken concrete, and debris left by the disaster. The unlikely survival of the building has earned it the nickname the Green Miracle House on social media. As of Tuesday, the death toll from Nepal's devastating floods surpassed 1,000 as rescuers deployed heavy machinery, helicopters, and excavators to reach thousands still missing nearly a week after the Himalayan disaster tore through towns and valleys. Hundreds remain stranded at devastated hydropower stations and are the focus of rescue efforts. Specialized rescue teams from China, India, and Nepal have built temporary bridges to reach remote areas and dig through the ruins of hydropower projects, using excavators to try to rescue the nearly 300 workers trapped inside tunnels.

0: A month after flames tore through Serbia's Deliblatska Peskara Reserve, foresters face difficult choices as they consider how to restore its unique dunes and woodlands, while preparing the area for a future of increasingly severe wildfire risk. At the heart of the dilemma is what to preserve and what to replace in an area that is still smoldering, a place where forest fires were once rare but are expected to become more frequent as global warming takes its toll. We have more intense fires, more big fires, more extreme fires, and more fires in places that were previously considered unburnable, said Alexander Held, a senior expert at the European Forest Institute, an organization backed by 30 European states. Held said, Europe was heading towards a future in which regions unaccustomed to wildfires would have to adapt, rather than relying solely on firefighting once blazes break out. As forestry authorities begin planning the area's recovery, a key question will be what to restore and what to replace. Assessing the damage alone can be a lengthy process. Held advised against rushing into large-scale replanting, recommending a 3 to 5 year observation period in areas where there is no immediate risk of erosion. Before we do anything, let's understand first. Where did the fire burn? Under what conditions? What was the soil temperature? How much combustion took place? And how severe was the fire? Held said. You will find that no fire burns the same. Any changes will take years to take hold, agreed Jovana Devitakovic, a lecturer at the University of Belgrade's Faculty of Forestry. It will take some time to clear away the burnt material, and then, over the next few years, operations will get underway to replant and restore vegetation to the area, she told Reuters. It could then take decades before the landscape once again resembles a forest. Another challenge is deciding which species to plant. Birch, poplar, ash, and oak could replace highly flammable conifers. Black pine and black locust have dotted the horizon for more than two centuries, but replanted stands of those species have fallen victim to previous blazes, particularly major fires in 1996 and 2007.
1: Svakako će se ići u pravcu lišćarskih vrsta i svakako da postoje vrste koje mogu biti odabrane. 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
0: Data from the European Forest Fire Information System show that 2023 to 2025 was the worst 3-year period for wildfires in Serbia this century.

Hundreds of Muslims in Indonesia's East Kalimantan province conducted istisqo prayers, or prayers for rain, on Wednesday as forest fires continue to ravage the island, resulting in haze and displacing endangered wildlife. Indonesia has intensified efforts to contain haze from forest and land fires across six provinces in Borneo and Sumatra Islands. The haze has caused respiratory illnesses and forced thousands of schools to move classes online, including in neighboring Malaysia and the Philippines. I hope that this can be a good spiritual effort. Aside from the fire extinguishing efforts we've done manually, we do

0: this, the prayers as well, said Rafiq Munawar, a congregation member. We do everything we can. Wildfires burned 200,000 hectares of land from January to July, forestry ministry data showed, increasing from 107,465 burned hectares from January to June. Despite crackdowns, burning forests to clear land for agriculture and other economic activities is commonly practiced in Indonesia. Borneo has vast stretches of peatland where fire can smolder underground for weeks.
1: Hundreds of glacial lakes are at risk of overflowing in Peru, according to experts, who are warning that people living near them could suffer a fate similar to the recent disaster in the Himalayas.
2: What happened in Nepal is a type of mass movement event of glacial origin. This type of situation is also present in Peru.
1: That's Paula Moschella, Glacier Research Director of Peru's National Institute for Research on Glaciers and Mountain Ecosystems, known as INEHEM. Experts there have done a national evaluation of glacial lagoons. Moschella says of the 528 sites identified as at risk of overflowing, 58 of them are at a very high risk.
2: This considers the physical conditions of the surroundings where they are located, as well as the proximity of populations to the channel through which it could flow.
1: It comes as authorities monitor glacier-related hazards in the Andes, where melting ice and unstable mountain terrain can trigger floods and debris flows.
2: Above all, in the Cordillera Blanca, we have identified some localities that would be exposed to hazards similar to the event we have seen in the case of Nepal.
1: Cordillera Blanca is part of the Andes, located in the western Ancash region. Among the most exposed sites is Lake Paucarcocha, above the Ancash capital of Huaraz. Moschella says studies and flood modeling show more than 27,000 people there could be threatened if an avalanche were to enter the lake and trigger an overflow. The country has already experienced more glacier origin disasters than any other nation, according to engineer Benjamin Morales. He warns that risks could worsen if measures aren't taken to drain vulnerable lakes and reduce hazards. Peru holds 68% of the world's tropical glaciers, but studies by INEHEM have shown warming temperatures have led to melting and the creation of new mountain lagoons that risk overflowing. In 2023, INEHEM said Peru had lost more than half of its tropical glaciers in the past six decades due to climate change.

Now, this report tells us that global temperatures rise is set to cross the 1.5 degrees centigrade above pre-industrial levels, likely within the next few years. And across the globe, therefore, extreme heat waves are already proving that climate change impacts will strike faster, hit harder, and last longer, costing more lives and causing deeper disruption. Now, there are no good outcomes if we remain above 1.5 degrees centigrade. So we must hold fast to our commitments under the Paris Agreement and try to turn to below 1.5 by the end of the century and adapt to the impacts of climate change. So even if we exceed 1.5, let's be very clear, 1.5, that 1.5 target is still the goal. But now we need to approach it differently from above. This report offers options by getting onto a so-called overshoot, peak, and decline pathway. And that means that we have to work to keep peak warming as low as possible, as the peak itself as short as possible, so that we can bring temperatures down. Under such a pathway, the world would deliver rapid and deep cuts to CO2, methane, and other greenhouse gases on the road to the net zero end, and then go beyond this milestone to pursue net negative emissions.

Residents in Cabimas, a historic petroleum hub on Lake Maracaibo, have long lived alongside wells, pipelines, and oil terminals, witnessing firsthand the environmental fallout of Venezuela's collapsing oil industry. Oil pumps persistently move up and down between eroded homes, next to empty village-like streets under a scorching sun. An aging oil infrastructure stretches into Lake Maracaibo, and crude stains its shoreline, complicating the elaborate of hundreds of fishermen that make a living on the water of the lake that holds some of Venezuela's massive oil reserves. Residents of the historic oil city say they are seeing signs of renewed activity. Fisherman Carlos Rodriguez pointed to a pump he said had been inactive for more than 15 years, but resumed operating about 4 months ago. Tankers can also be seen anchored offshore. The renewed activity comes as the United States and Venezuela move forward with a sweeping oil agreement covering 17 fields. Venezuela's government says the fields have a proven potential of 65 billion barrels and could attract more than $100 billion in investment. But the agreement has not been made public, leaving unanswered questions about its financing, timetable, and the companies that would participate. U.S. President Donald Trump calls the deal the biggest oil deal ever. Venezuelans wonder how, if at all, it will benefit them. In Cabimas, residents expressed a mixture of hope and resignation. Former and current oil workers have hoped the deal will bring life back to a decaying industry that was once a thriving oil town. Venezuela's oil-dependent city of Cabimas continues to struggle with poverty, pollution, and failing infrastructure. Fishermen say oil pollution in the lake damages their boats and equipment, making it difficult to earn a living. Meanwhile, former and current oil workers are facing low wages and limited opportunities. Production has slowly recovered to around 700,000 to 800,000 barrels a day. But workers say a lack of machinery and technology is preventing further growth. Despite hopes for an oil sector recovery, daily life in Cabimas remains difficult, with closed businesses, deteriorating schools, old cars, and frequent power outages.

0: The American investment in Venezuela is to grow the flow of private capital from a great number of American businesses. We want to see a lot of investment coming from the United States into Venezuela to grow opportunity and prosperity for Venezuelans and for Americans and for energy consumers around the world. So the deals that will be announced tomorrow, there's several deals that will be announced tomorrow, just those deals will lead to a more than doubling of Venezuelan oil production in the next few years. This is rejoining the partnership between the United States and the people of Venezuela. I think very good times are coming as large investments flow into this country. That creates more jobs, which pushes wage pressure up, creates opportunity for Venezuelans, prosperity, and it snowballs. When you get business confidence and you get investment, it creates all sorts of opportunities, not just jobs, but opportunities for entrepreneurs.
1: The Turkish economy maintained its growth momentum in the second quarter of 2026, expanding 2.3% year-on-year as domestic demand and several key sectors supported economic activity. Gross domestic product also increased 1.1% from the previous quarter on a seasonally and calendar-adjusted basis, pointing to continued economic expansion. Industry also contributed positively to growth alongside gains across public services, finance, real estate, and professional activities. Household consumption increased 3.5% from a year earlier, while investment continued to expand, providing further support to economic activity. At current prices, the Turkish economy reached nearly 19.9 trillion liras, equivalent to more than $438 billion in the April to June period. The government expects economic activity to gradually gain momentum as progress in disinflation and improving global conditions provide a more supportive environment for growth. Separate annual figures also showed that the Turkish economy expanded 3.7% in 2025, with investment recording solid growth and several major sectors contributing to the expansion.
2: Germany's cabinet approved a 10 billion euro income tax reform package on Wednesday, designed to ease the burden on low- and middle-income households, particularly families with children. The measures will be introduced in two stages and take full effect in 2028, the finance ministry said. "We are providing relief to families with children," Finance Minister Lars Klingbeil said. "We are ensuring that a little more is left at the end of the month." A middle-income family with two children will have more than 600 euros extra per year available from 2028, according to the ministry. Child benefit will rise to 267 euros per child per month in 2027 from 259 euros currently, before increasing to 272 euros in 2028, while the basic tax-free allowance will also increase to 12,564 euros in 2027 and 12,900 euros a year later. "We have also decided to make the tax system fairer," Klingbeil said. "Those with the very highest incomes must make a somewhat greater contribution. The government will partly offset the cost by raising taxes on high earners. The existing 45% top rate will apply from taxable income of 250,000 euros, while a new 47% rate will be levied on annual income above 280,000 euros.
3: You have to have an environment that's relatively free of regulation, meaning that new things must be default legal as opposed to default illegal. In the EU, for example, we find that the regulation level is extraordinarily high and things are generally default illegal. And this inhibits progress of new technologies. It slows it down. It doesn't ultimately stop it, but it slows it down quite considerably. But now China does have a tremendous amount of electricity, but due to GPU export bans, one cannot establish data centers with the latest chips in China. So really, the consideration is what sort of electricity growth is there outside of China. And that is currently a significant shortfall relative to AI chip production. So there is this creates an opportunity, I think, for countries around the world if they're interested in AI data centers, to construct a lot of power and offer that to AI companies. And in exchange, of course, these AI data centers would be taxed and have to pay, you know, reasonable fees and stuff. Mm-hmm. But it does create an opportunity for a lot of countries. And I think humanoid robotics will be just an incredible change. I think, just to give you some sense of scale here, I think I think AI will probably increase the global economy by 20 to 30%. That's my rough estimate, meaning on the order of $20 to $30 trillion per year. And AI will be able to do anything digital, anything that does not require shaping of atoms by hand, probably by the end of next year. The robots will start manufacturing the robots, so you get a recursive effect. So it starts off very, very slowly, but then grows at an explosive rate. So if you say like 10 years from now, I would say there are well over a billion humanoid robots.
4: Wow.
3: And the productivity per robot will be probably 5 times that of a human. Meaning that the productivity in 10 years of humanoid robots, and I think this is a conservative estimate, by the way, this is what I'd be willing to put serious money betting on, that there will be at least a billion robots in 10 years, and that those robots will be at least 5 times the output of a human, meaning the billion humanoid robots will be more productive than all humans combined.

0: Manchester City completed their summer spending in lavish fashion as Argentine midfielder Enzo Fernandez joined for a reported British record equaling $169 million from Chelsea. An hour after the 25-year-old posted a farewell message to Chelsea on social media, City confirmed that they had completed the five-year deal, smashing their transfer record for the second time during the summer transfer window. The deal was announced about 30 minutes after the window closed time. Fernandez's fee equals the British transfer record set when Liverpool signed Swedish striker Alexander Isak from Newcastle United last year, as City's post-Pep Guardiola close-season rebuild reaches the $450 million mark. City earlier this summer broke their own record for their most expensive transfer after they signed England midfielder Elliot Anderson in July for a fee of up to $116 million. The 25-year-old becomes the first player to be sold for more than $100 million twice in his career, while he will also be reunited with City coach Enzo Maresca, who left Chelsea in January. Recruiting Fernandez underscores City's determination to strengthen their midfield after finishing second in the Premier League last season, 7 points behind champions Arsenal. Fernandez is coming off an impressive 2025-26 season where he scored 15 goals and provided 7 assists across all competitions for Chelsea, finishing as the club's second highest scorer after João Pedro. The Argentina international was also a key figure during the 2026 World Cup, where he scored crucial goals in the last 16 and semifinal as they finished runners-up to Spain. Spanish champions Barcelona have signed Brazilian forward Gabriel Jesus from Arsenal on a 3-year contract. Neither club disclosed financial details of the deal, though British media reported Barcelona paid about $11.5 million for the 29-year-old. Jesus is Barcelona's 6th signing of the transfer window, following the arrivals of Anthony Gordon, Karim Adeyemi, and Rodri. The signing comes amid speculation over Barcelona's interest in Atletico Madrid striker Julian Alvarez, with Atletico unwilling to sell the Argentine international to their domestic rivals. Jesus leaves Arsenal after 4 seasons in North London, having joined from Manchester City in 2022. He made 123 appearances in all competitions for the London club, scoring 32 goals, and appeared 27 times during their Premier League title-winning campaign last season. However, he had slipped down the pecking order at the club, with Kai Havertz and Victor Gyökeres preferred in attack. Before moving to Arsenal, Jesus won 4 Premier League titles during a 6-year spell at Manchester City, where he scored 95 goals in 236 appearances across all competitions. Jesus made more than 200 Premier League appearances and scored over 70 league goals. Arsenal also announced the departure of midfielder Fabio Vieira, who has joined German club Hamburg.
1: Everything went very fast. Of course, everybody knows me, that I've spent 2 very difficult years, but everybody also knows about my qualities and what I am able to be of help. That made things easier. I am very happy to be here, such a big club like Barcelona. I want to thank Deco, the coach and the president, for their trust in me. The injury in the knee left me almost a whole year out of competition, but I feel very well. I am in very good physical shape. My knee is something of the past. It happened 1.5 years ago, and I recovered very well. I was able to play for Arsenal in very good performance after my recovery. So overall, my knee and my body are very well.
2: Pero aparte de eso, físicamente, mi rodilla, todo mi cuerpo está muy bien.
0: Liverpool finalized the most expensive transfer of the summer window by signing Bradley Barcola from Paris Saint-Germain on Monday in a deal worth £123 million. Liverpool secured its main target of the summer after a months-long pursuit of a speedy 23-year-old France international who was coming off winning back-to-back Champions League titles with PSG, but mainly as an impact substitute, backing up Desire Dow. Now Barcola will expect to be a key part of an expensively assembled Liverpool attack that also includes striker Alexander Isak and Florian Wirtz, who were signed last summer for £125 million

and 116 million pounds, respectively. Barcola is primarily a left winger, so isn't a like-for-like replacement for Liverpool great Mohamed Salah, who played on the right for 9 years before leaving for Trabzonspor to end a trophy-laden spell at Anfield. The deal will see Liverpool paying 106 million pounds for Barcola, who was part of the France team which lost in the semifinals to Spain at the World Cup this summer, and up to an additional 17 million pounds in potential add-ons. Barcola joined PSG for 45 million euros from Lyon in 2023. The fee sets a record for a player leaving the French league. Lionel Messi has announced his retirement from international football with immediate effect. The 39-year-old captained Argentina to the final of last month's World Cup in New York, but he was unable to prevent his nation losing 1-0 to Spain, and it proved to be the final match of his international career. The record 8 times Ballon d'Or winner is his country's record appearance maker and scorer with 125 goals in 207 games, having transformed a complicated relationship with the national team into a story of redemption and triumph. Defeat in this year's World Cup final by Spain denied Messi a fairy tale farewell, but his place among the game's greats had long since been secured. After years of disappointment with Argentina, including defeat in the 2014 World Cup final and successive Copa America finals, Messi won his first major international trophy at the 2021 Copa America, before leading his country to glory at the 2022 Qatar World Cup. The former Barcelona and Paris Saint-Germain forward, who now plays for Inter Miami, added another Copa America title in 2024 and arrived at his 6th World Cup, hoping to complete an extraordinary final chapter.

0: Welcome to A-News. I'm Omer Taslim. You're watching Turkey's Diplomacy. Why I say that this is a very significant visit,
1: it can be incredibly helpful.
0: Palestinians from the Gaza Strip.
2: Why those humanitarian aid still stuck?
3: If we put Daesh aside, is this the end of Netanyahu?
1: So many chefs in the kitchen.
3: The end of sanctions.

0: Turkish President Recep Tayyip Erdogan has outlined Ankara's positions on regional security, Syria, defense cooperation, and relations with Greece, while highlighting the importance of the newly formed Mecca Alliance. Turkish president said the alliance's strategy, political, and military committee had met in Istanbul as the first concrete step toward putting the cooperation mechanism into operation.
1: The strategy, political, and military committee convened to take the first concrete step toward establishing this alliance. The foreign ministers, defense ministers, and chiefs of general staff of the three countries came together. In line with our approach of taking concrete steps as soon as possible, we identified the technical issues that need to be addressed. First and foremost, a secretariat needs to be established and made operational. Military and political issues need to be addressed here. The defense industry is an important area of cooperation. There are also areas of military operational cooperation, including military training, military standardization, sharing assessments of military threats, and sharing capabilities and resources. Decisions were made on how and when these issues will be implemented. Very few countries have openly reacted against this alliance, but there are also countries that have expressed their opposition behind the scenes. In particular, the balance between Saudi Arabia, Pakistan, and Turkey makes it difficult for many actors to openly criticize this alliance.
0: On Syria, Erdogan said developments had validated Ankara's long-standing warnings about terrorism and instability. He called on neighboring and friendly countries to support Syria's reconstruction and warned against provocations that could undermine the country's internal peace.
1: As Turkey, we are saying the same thing about Syria today as we said yesterday. We said Syria could not become an area where terrorist organizations operate freely and that instability there could spread throughout the entire region. In the end, we were proven right. This means that the United States has now also recognized the realities of Syria. The Syrian people have paid a very heavy price, but they stood up for their homeland. Now they are working to rebuild all of Syria. The situation in Syria is also important because it demonstrates how correct our vision was and how realistic our Syria policy has been. Dealing with provocations is also important. Those seeking to undermine Syria's internal peace must not be given room to operate.
0: Erdogan also addressed Turkey's efforts to rejoin the F-35 program, saying talks with the United States were continuing. He stressed that Ankara would continue developing its own defense capabilities, including the Khan fighter jet and domestic air defense systems.
1: We discussed every issue on our bilateral agenda with Mr. Putin. As you know, we were a partner in the F-35 program and made significant contributions to it. We are continuing talks on Turkey's return to the program. We believe that once the processes in the United States are completed, as soon as possible, this issue will be left behind. At the same time, as we pursue all these diplomatic efforts, we're not giving up on Khan. We're not giving up on developing our own air defense system. On the contrary, we are expanding Turkey's options. This is what a strong Turkey looks like. This is the roadmap for a strong Turkey.
0: Turning to Greece, President Erdogan called for good neighborly relations, but warned Athens against arming islands with demilitarized status.
1: What should we do? What is our responsibility? To do what is necessary. We say we want to proceed with Greece on the basis of good neighborly relations. If we were to call out Greece from our own territory, from Kash, they would hear us, wouldn't they? But we have been sincere on every issue. We have been the constructive side. Yet, most of the time, we have not seen our goodwill reciprocated. First of all, Greece needs to understand this. Turkey has no designs on anyone's territory, but neither will Turkey allow its rights to be violated. If anyone interprets Turkey's calm and prudent approach as weakness, I say this clearly, they are making a grave mistake. Greece must turn back from this wrong path it has taken and stop arming the islands that have demilitarized status.
0: Turkish President Recep Tayyip Erdogan met Russian President Vladimir Putin in Kyrgyzstan's Bishkek on the margins of Shanghai Cooperation Organization. In remarks at the meeting, Erdogan stated that Turkish-Russian relations were far more advanced compared to the past. Turkish president said that bilateral relations are at their most advanced level.
2: Ben de değerli başkanla bugün böyle bir fırsatı değerlendirmeyi çok önemli buluyorum. 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
0: President Erdogan also highlighted the importance of the Akuyu nuclear power plant for bilateral relations, saying the project had entered its final stage.
2: Sayın Başkan'ın az önce ifade ettiği gibi bizim şu anda Rusya-Türkiye ilişkilerinde Akkuyu santrali büyük önem arz etmektedir. 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
0: Russian President Vladimir Putin has described Ankara as one of Moscow's privileged partners in foreign policy and economic cooperation. Speaking during a meeting with Turkish President, Putin said economic cooperation between the two countries remains at a high level, attributing this in part to Erdogan's attention to bilateral ties. Putin also highlighted ongoing joint projects, particularly the Akuyu nuclear power plant. He noted that Ankara aims to commission the plant's first unit this year, adding confidently, this will happen. Akuyu is a flagship energy project in bilateral relations and is expected to play a major role in Ankara's efforts to expand its nuclear energy capacity.
3: Turkiye has joined NASA's Artemis Accords, becoming the 71st country to sign an international framework aimed at promoting peaceful, transparent, and cooperative exploration of the Moon, Mars, and beyond. Turkish Industry and Technology Minister Mehmet Fatih Kacar signed the accords on behalf of Turkiye during a Monday ceremony at NASA headquarters in Washington, hosted by NASA Administrator Jared Isaacman. It is my privilege to welcome the Republic of Turkiye as the 71st signatory of the Artemis Accords, Isaacman said, according to a NASA statement highlighting Turkiye's growing role in space exploration. The Turkish Foreign Ministry also said in an official statement released on Tuesday that Turkiye will continue to support international cooperation in the peaceful exploration and use of outer space, and to contribute to efforts in the fields of space technologies and exploration through an inclusive and innovative approach grounded in international law. The Accords, established in 2020 by NASA, the U.S. State Department, and seven founding countries, set principles for international cooperation in space, including peaceful exploration, sharing scientific data, providing assistance when needed, and protecting historically significant sites and artifacts. Turkiye's signing comes amid growing activity in the country's space program. In 2024, Alper Gezeravci became Turkiye's first astronaut, traveling to the International Space Station and doing scientific research with NASA astronauts.
4: For everybody.
3: Tuva Atasver later flew on Virgin Galactic's VSS Unity as part of the Virgin Galactic 07 mission. Turkiye is also preparing to launch its first lunar mission, AYAP-1, joining the small but growing group of countries building and launching their own satellites to the moon. The signing precedes the International Astronautical Congress, which Turkiye will host in the city of Antalya in October. The event is expected to bring together dozens of Artemis Accord signatories to discuss the future of peaceful and transparent space exploration. Turkish Foreign Ministry added that the Congress will also provide an important platform for further advancing this shared vision.

The Turkish defense industry strengthened its position among the world's leading producers, with five Turkish companies securing places in the Defense News top 100 ranking based on 2025 defense sales. Aselsan remained the country's highest-ranked defense company, climbing three places to 40th as its defense revenue surged

around 26% to $4.46 billion. Turkish aerospace industries also maintained a strong global position, ranking 48th with defense revenue of $3.65 billion. One of the biggest successes came from Arja, which entered the global top 100 for the first time at 53rd after its defense revenue jumped more than fourfold to $3 billion. Roketsan continued its rise among major global defense manufacturers, advancing seven places to 64th as its revenue increased nearly 18% to $2.37 billion. Machinery and Chemical Industry Corporation also secured a place among the world's top defense companies, ranking 81st with $1.42 billion in revenue. Together, the five Turkish companies generated $14.9 billion in defense revenue, highlighting the growing scale and international competitiveness of the Turkish defense industry. The rankings underline the country's continued progress in building a stronger domestic defense ecosystem, with Turkish companies expanding their revenues and climbing higher among the industry's global players.

0: The United States military hit targets in Iran, leading Tehran to respond with missile and drone fire as hostilities flare once again between the two countries. Central Command said in a statement Tuesday evening that it had completed the latest barrage against Iranian military targets, including air defense sites, radar systems, and maritime assets. Central Command also said the latest strikes were in response to Iran trying to attack commercial ships and American forces in the Middle East. Iranian state media reported that the U.S. bombed civilian sites along Iran's southern coast and hit a civilian airport. Local officials said one U.S. strike hit a home hosting a wedding, killing five people and wounding dozens.
1: We were on our way to a wedding. Suddenly we heard the sound of a fighter jet. We arrived there and suddenly there was an explosion. When I went inside, there was a person who had been struck on the head and face by a building block and had lost consciousness. A lot of children and women were horribly injured, and everyone who was there were ordinary people.
0: Iran's Revolutionary Guard Corps claims it has launched a heavy ballistic missile attack on Prince Hassan Air Base and a U.S. Marine base in Jordan in response to earlier U.S. strikes that killed civilians. Supreme Leader Khamenei said Iran's armed forces have unforgettable lessons in store for Washington in his first message since the U.S. and Tehran restarted attacks. The U.S. strikes followed others on Sunday in the Strait of Hormuz that abruptly ended a month without military action and threatened to fully reignite an intermittent war that has dragged on for more than 6 months. Meanwhile, U.S. President Trump said he was not trying to force Iran to the bargaining table, pushing back against reports after the U.S. military completed its latest wave of strikes on the country. The renewed fighting comes after Trump appeared to pivot last month toward punishing Iran economically with sanctions, though on Monday he acknowledged more strikes might be necessary.

Vessels were seen near the Strait of Hormuz on Wednesday, off the coast of Oman's Musandam. The U.S. and Iran were back on a war footing on Wednesday after the most significant exchange of fire in weeks, with Washington threatening more devastating strikes, while Iran condemned an attack that it said killed five and wounded dozens of civilians at a wedding. The U.S. military's Central Command said it struck Islamic Revolutionary Guard Corps, air defenses, radar systems, maritime assets, mine-laying capabilities, and communication sites, with Iranian media reporting hits on multiple targets near the Strait of Hormuz, the narrow waterway where Tehran has threatened tankers attempting to pass without authorization. Iran said it struck U.S. assets in Bahrain, Jordan, Kuwait, and Iraq, according to official statements. The IRGC said it killed a large number of U.S. forces in Jordan, but two U.S. officials told Reuters there had not

0: It reports of mental health concerns and deteriorating conditions aboard. The Lincoln, with roughly 5,000 sailors and Marines aboard, has set a modern-day record for consecutive days at sea, according to Democratic lawmakers. Typically, naval deployments are for between 6 and 9 months, but during times of conflict that can be extended. Accompanied by other U.S. naval vessels, the aircraft carrier will stop in Thailand, the United States' only treaty partner in mainland Southeast Asia, for rest and recuperation for 5 days, according to Thai officials. The 5-day stop in Thailand is intended to give sailors and Marines time to rest and recover before the carrier resumes operations. The visit comes as the U.S. Navy faces growing scrutiny over the strain placed on crews during extended deployments.
1: German government said it had concluded that Russia was responsible for an attempted drone attack at Leipzig airport last month and ordered a series of measures in response, including the closure of a consulate and a Russian cultural center in Berlin. Interior Minister Alexander Dobrindt said intelligence findings indicated that individuals involved in the attack were acting on behalf of Russian state agencies.
2: Die abschließende Ausführung des versuchten Anschlags ist dem Bereich von Low-Level-Agenten zuzuordnen. Die Gesamtbetrachtung des versuchten Anschlags vom 4. August am Flughafen Leipzig fügt sich in das bekannte Muster russischer hybrider Operationen in Europa ein. Erkenntnisse aus nachrichtlichen dienstlichem Aufkommen belegen dieses Ergebnis.
1: German Foreign Minister Johann Wadephul said Germany did not view Leipzig as an isolated incident. Wadephul said Germany's response would include closing Russia's consulate general in Bonn and terminating its agreement with the Russian House Cultural Center in Berlin.
3: Folgende Maßnahmen habe ich in Absprache mit dem Bundeskanzler angeordnet. Das russische Generalkonsulat in Bonn wird zum 18. September geschlossen. Der Vertrag über das russische Haus in Berlin wird gekündigt.
1: Responding to Germany's announcement, Russian Foreign Ministry spokeswoman Maria Zakharova said Moscow would respond to what she called Berlin's anti-Russian action, according to Interfax news agency. The Russian embassy in Berlin had previously dismissed such accusations as fabricated provocation and as a new wave of anti-Russian hysteria in Germany. Foreign Minister Wade Full Germany will also push within the European Union for additional sanctions listings and travel restrictions on Russian nationals, while increasing pressure on Russia's shadow fleet.

0: Я думаю, что это связано прежде всего с внутриполитической.
1: I believe this is primarily linked to the domestic political situation in Germany. The Chancellor's Friedrich Merz's domestic political position is precarious. He does not enjoy the trust of his citizens, and it is clear why. He does not defend national interests, but trades them away. Economic miscalculations are evident. Businesses are closing. People are losing their jobs. The standard of living is falling. It is unclear why all these accusations are being made. Yet there is only one explanation: the need to counter an aggressive Russia. But where is the evidence? Well, they have planted the evidence. Now, the reasons for such behavior must be explained. Given the drop in approval ratings in the upcoming election campaigns, in Saxony, for example, the question of the political future of Germany's ruling elite naturally arises. I believe this is primarily the reason. I think this is yet another mistake. It is a grave error. And in my view, it clearly runs counter to the interests of the German people.
2: Of course, everybody will discuss the Leipzig attacks, and also it is clear that it has all the hallmarks of state-sponsored terrorism. The question is, what do we do about this? We have already summoned Russian ambassadors, who have also many member states, and we will discuss.

0: what more can we do? We have already in the pipeline 1,600 listings for the military complex of Russia, and maybe there are more to be added. Well, it definitely is a very strong signal. So Germany has done a lot, and we will definitely hear from our colleague what more can we do together. Just this morning we had discussions, and also Germans were very grateful for all the member states being behind Germany here. I think this is the unified response that we need to really take.
1: UN data show this summer saw the deadliest month for Ukrainian civilians in 4 years.
2: He was stuck here and couldn't get out. I shouted, "Mom's here, mom's here."
1: And Olena Strohina's son, Yevheny Yonov, was among at least 17 people killed when Russia attacked Kyiv on August 20th, according to Ukrainian authorities. It was a harrowing moment for his family, including grandmother Alla Pazhyak. Stohina had filmed the flames engulfing her son's residential block.
2: While my child was burning inside, I was filming because I thought they were rescuing him.
1: She showed the video at his funeral alongside loving photos of Yonov growing up. The United Nations says more than 16,000 civilians have been killed during the nearly 4.5 years since Russia's full-scale invasion of Ukraine. Casualties rose sharply in July, the UN said in a report published last month. As missiles and drones struck cities far from the front lines, nearly 440 civilians were killed and more than 2,500 injured during the month. That's a 30% jump from June and the highest toll since May 2022. Stohina, the mourning mother, said that reports of civilians killed in war that once seemed remote now felt painfully personal.
2: No matter what news you listen to, Israel, Iraq, Iran, you just listen and go to sleep because it was so far away. Even the news about Georgia, it was just news, some statistics. Well, now, unfortunately, we've become statistics too.
1: After the burial, Stohina placed some shared breakfast favorites by her son's grave. Yonov had been home with an exemption from the military draft. Talk about the irony of fate, she says.
3: Egyptian President Abdel Fattah al-Sisi held an official welcome ceremony for Chinese President Xi Jinping at the Etihadia Presidential Palace in Cairo on Wednesday, a day after welcoming Xi and his spouse at Cairo International Airport. Xi and Sisi stood for the national anthems and reviewed an honor guard ceremonial rifle drill. The Chinese president arrived in Egypt on Tuesday, September 1st. His first visit to the Arab world's most populous nation in a decade, as countries across the Middle East reassess security and economic ties amid the fallout of the Iran war. The conflict has disrupted global energy markets and raised questions about whether regional countries can count on the United States as a long-term security partner. Over the past week, Egyptian state media has trumpeted Cairo's growing economic and military ties with Beijing and Egypt's role as the first Arab and African country to establish diplomatic ties with China 70 years ago.

A turquoise-colored house stood largely intact amid mud and debris in Nepal's Trishuli on Wednesday, after surviving last week's devastating mudslide that damaged buildings around it. Footage from Wednesday showed the house standing on the banks of the Trishuli River, surrounded by damaged structures, broken concrete, and debris left by the disaster. The unlikely survival of the building has earned it the nickname the Green Miracle House on social media. As of Tuesday, the death toll from Nepal's devastating floods surpassed 1,000 as rescuers deployed heavy machinery.

helicopters, and excavators to reach thousands still missing nearly a week after the Himalayan disaster tore through towns and valleys. Hundreds remain stranded at devastated hydropower stations and are the focus of rescue efforts. Specialized rescue teams from China, India, and Nepal have built temporary bridges to reach remote areas and dig through the ruins of hydropower projects, using excavators to try to rescue the nearly 300 workers trapped inside tunnels.

0: A month after flames tore through Serbia's Deliblatska Peskara Reserve, foresters face difficult choices as they consider how to restore its unique dunes and woodlands, while preparing the area for a future of increasingly severe wildfire risk. At the heart of the dilemma is what to preserve and what to replace in an area that is still smoldering, a place where forest fires were once rare but are expected to become more frequent as global warming takes its toll. We have more intense fires, more big fires, more extreme fires, and more fires in places that were previously considered unburnable, said Alexander Held, a senior expert at the European Forest Institute, an organization backed by 30 European states. Held said, Europe was heading towards a future in which regions unaccustomed to wildfires would have to adapt, rather than relying solely on firefighting once blazes break out. As forestry authorities begin planning the area's recovery, a key question will be what to restore and what to replace. Assessing the damage alone can be a lengthy process. Held advised against rushing into large-scale replanting, recommending a 3 to 5 year observation period in areas where there is no immediate risk of erosion. Before we do anything, let's understand first. Where did the fire burn? Under what conditions? What was the soil temperature? How much combustion took place? And how severe was the fire? Held said. You will find that no fire burns the same. Any changes will take years to take hold, agreed Jovana Devitaković, a lecturer at the University of Belgrade's Faculty of Forestry. It will take some time to clear away the burnt material, and then, over the next few years, operations will get underway to replant and restore vegetation to the area, she told Reuters. It could then take decades before the landscape once again resembles a forest. Another challenge is deciding which species to plant. Birch, poplar, ash, and oak could replace highly flammable conifers. Black pine and black locust have dotted the horizon for more than two centuries, but replanted stands of those species have fallen victim to previous blazes, particularly major fires in 1996 and 2007.
1: Svakako će se ići u pravcu lišćarskih vrsta i svakako da postoje vrste koje mogu biti odabrane. 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
0: Data from the European Forest Fire Information System show that 2023 to 2025 was the worst 3-year period for wildfires in Serbia this century.

hundreds of Muslims in Indonesia's East Kalimantan province conducted istisqa prayers, or prayers for rain, on Wednesday as forest fires continue to ravage the island, resulting in haze and displacing endangered wildlife. Indonesia has intensified efforts to contain haze from forest and land fires across six provinces in Borneo and Sumatra Islands. The haze has caused respiratory illnesses and forced thousands of schools to move classes online, including in neighboring Malaysia and the Philippines. I hope that this can be a good spiritual effort. Aside from the fire extinguishing efforts we've done manually, we do this, the prayers, as well, said Rafiq Munawar, a congregation member. We do everything we can. Wildfires burned 200,000 hectares of land from January to July, forestry ministry data showed, increasing from 107,465 burned hectares from January to June. Despite crackdowns, burning forests to clear land for agriculture and other economic activities is commonly practiced.

0: in Indonesia. Borneo has vast stretches of peatland where fire can smolder underground for weeks.
1: Hundreds of glacial lakes are at risk of overflowing in Peru, according to experts, who are warning that people living near them could suffer a fate similar to the recent disaster in the Himalayas.
2: What happened in Nepal is a type of mass movement event of glacial origin. This type of situation is also present in Peru.
1: That's Paula Moschella, Glacier Research Director of Peru's National Institute for Research on Glaciers and Mountain Ecosystems, known as INEHEM. Experts there have done a national evaluation of glacial lagoons. Moschella says of the 528 sites identified as at risk of overflowing, 58 of them are at a very high risk.
2: This considers the physical conditions of the surroundings where they are located, as well as the proximity of populations to the channel through which it could flow.
1: It comes as authorities monitor glacier-related hazards in the Andes, where melting ice and unstable mountain terrain can trigger floods and debris flows.
2: Above all, in the Cordillera Blanca, we have identified some localities that would be exposed to hazards similar to the event we have seen in the case of Nepal.
1: Cordillera Blanca is part of the Andes, located in the western Ancash region. Among the most exposed sites is Lake Paucarcocha, above the Ancash capital of Huaraz. Moschella says studies and flood modeling show more than 27,000 people there could be threatened if an avalanche were to enter the lake and trigger an overflow. The country has already experienced more glacier origin disasters than any other nation, according to engineer Benjamin Morales. He warns that risks could worsen if measures aren't taken to drain vulnerable lakes and reduce hazards. Peru holds 68% of the world's tropical glaciers, but studies by INEHEM have shown warming temperatures have led to melting and the creation of new mountain lagoons that risk overflowing. In 2023, INEHEM said Peru had lost more than half of its tropical glaciers in the past 6 decades due to climate change.

Now, this report tells us that global temperatures rise is set to cross the 1.5 degrees centigrade above pre-industrial levels, likely within the next few years. And across the globe, therefore, extreme heat waves are already proving that climate change impacts will strike faster, hit harder, and last longer, costing more lives and causing deeper disruption. Now, there are no good outcomes if we remain above 1.5 degrees centigrade. So we must hold fast to our commitments under the Paris Agreement and try to turn to below 1.5 by the end of the century and adapt to the impacts of climate change. So even if we exceed 1.5, let's be very clear, 1.5, that 1.5 target is still the goal. But now we need to approach it differently from above. This report offers options by getting onto a so-called overshoot, peak, and decline pathway. And that means that we have to work to keep peak warming as low as possible, as the peak itself as short as possible, so that we can bring temperatures down. Under such a pathway, the world would deliver rapid and deep cuts to CO2, methane, and other greenhouse gases on the road to the net zero end, and then go beyond this milestone to pursue net negative emissions.

Residents in Cabimas, a historic petroleum hub on Lake Maracaibo, have long lived alongside wells, pipelines, and oil terminals, witnessing firsthand the environmental fallout of Venezuela's collapsing oil industry. Oil pumps persistently move up and down between eroded homes, next to empty village-like streets under a scorching sun. An aging oil infrastructure stretches

stretches into Lake Maracaibo, and crude stains its shoreline, complicating the elaborate of hundreds of fishermen that make a living on the water of the lake that holds some of Venezuela's massive oil reserves. Residents of the historic oil city say they are seeing signs of renewed activity. Fisherman Carlos Rodriguez pointed to a pump he said had been inactive for more than 15 years, but resumed operating about 4 months ago. Tankers can also be seen anchored offshore. The renewed activity comes as the United States and Venezuela move forward with a sweeping oil agreement covering 17 fields. Venezuela's government says the fields have a proven potential of 65 billion barrels and could attract more than $100 billion in investment. But the agreement has not been made public, leaving unanswered questions about its financing, timetable, and the companies that would participate. U.S. President Donald Trump calls the deal the biggest oil deal ever. Venezuelans wonder how, if at all, it will benefit them. In Cabimas, residents expressed a mixture of hope and resignation. Former and current oil workers have hoped the deal will bring life back to a decaying industry that was once a thriving oil town. Venezuela's oil-dependent city of Cabimas continues to struggle with poverty, pollution, and failing infrastructure. Fishermen say oil pollution in the lake damages their boats and equipment, making it difficult to earn a living. Meanwhile, former and current oil workers are facing low wages and limited opportunities. Production has slowly recovered to around 700,000 to 800,000 barrels a day. But workers say a lack of machinery and technology is preventing further growth. Despite hopes for an oil sector recovery, daily life in Cabimas remains difficult, with closed businesses, deteriorating schools, old cars, and frequent power outages.

0: The American investment in Venezuela is to grow the flow of private capital from a great number of American businesses. We want to see a lot of investment coming from the United States into Venezuela to grow opportunity and prosperity for Venezuelans and for Americans and for energy consumers around the world. So the deals that will be announced tomorrow, several deals that will be announced tomorrow, just those deals will lead to a more than doubling of Venezuelan oil production in the next few years. This is rejoining the partnership between the United States and the people of Venezuela. I think very good times are coming as large investments flow into this country. That creates more jobs, which pushes wage pressure up, creates opportunity for Venezuelans, prosperity, and it snowballs. When you get business confidence and you get investment, it creates all sorts of opportunities, not just jobs, but opportunities for entrepreneurs.
1: The Turkish economy maintained its growth momentum in the second quarter of 2026, expanding 2.3% year-on-year as domestic demand and several key sectors supported economic activity. Gross domestic product also increased 1.1% from the previous quarter on a seasonally and calendar-adjusted basis, pointing to continued economic expansion. Industry also contributed positively to growth alongside gains across public services, finance, real estate, and professional activities. Household consumption increased 3.5% from a year earlier, while investment continued to expand, providing further support to economic activity. At current prices, the Turkish economy reached nearly 19.9 trillion liras, equivalent to more than $438 billion in the April to June period. The government expects economic activity to gradually gain momentum as progress in disinflation and improving global conditions provide a more supportive environment for growth. Separate annual figures also showed that the Turkish economy expanded 3.7% in 2025, with investment recording solid growth and several major sectors contributing to the expansion.
2: Germany's cabinet approved a 10 billion euro income tax reform package on Wednesday, designed to ease the burden on low- and middle-income households, particularly families with children. The measures will be introduced in two stages and take full effect in 2028, the finance ministry said. "We are providing relief to families with children," Finance Minister Lars Klingbeil said. "We are ensuring that a little more is left at the end of the month." A middle-income family with two children will have more than 600 euros extra per year available from 2028, according to the ministry. Child benefit will rise to 267 euros per child per month in 2027 from 259 euros currently, before increasing to 272 euros in 2028, while the basic tax-free allowance will also increase to 12,564 euros in 2027 and 12,900 euros a year later. "We have also decided to make the tax system fairer," Klingbeil said. "Those with the very highest incomes must make a somewhat greater contribution. The government will partly offset the cost by raising taxes on high earners. The existing 45% top rate will apply from taxable income of 250,000 euros, while a new 47% rate will be levied on annual income above 280,000 euros.
3: You have to have an environment that's relatively free of regulation, meaning that new things must be default legal as opposed to default illegal. So in the EU, for example, we find that the regulation level is extraordinarily high and things are generally default illegal. And this inhibits progress of new technologies. It slows it down. It doesn't ultimately stop it, but it slows it down quite considerably. But now China does have a tremendous amount of electricity, but due to GPU export bans, one cannot establish data centers with the latest chips in China. So really the consideration is what sort of electricity growth is there outside of China? And that is currently a significant shortfall relative to AI chip production. So there is this creates an opportunity, I think, for countries around the world just to say if to sort of if they're interested in AI data centers, to construct a lot of power, and offer that to AI companies. And in exchange, of course, these AI data centers would be taxed and have to pay, you know, reasonable fees and stuff. Mm-hmm. But it does create an opportunity for a lot of countries. And I think humanoid robotics will be just an incredible change. I think, just to give you some sense of scale here, I think I think AI will probably increase the global economy by 20 to 30%. That's my rough estimate, meaning on the order of $20 to $30 trillion per year. And AI will be able to do anything digital, anything that does not require shaping of atoms by hand, probably by the end of next year. The robots will start manufacturing the robots, so you get a recursive effect. So it starts off very, very slowly, but then it grows at an explosive rate. So if you say like 10 years from now, I would say there are well over a billion humanoid robots.
4: Wow.
3: And the productivity per robot will be probably 5 times that of a human. Meaning that the productivity in 10 years of humanoid robots, and I think this is a conservative estimate, by the way. This is one I'd be willing to put serious money betting on, that there will be at least a billion robots in 10 years, and that those robots will be at least 5 times the output of a human, meaning the billion humanoid robots will be more productive than all humans combined.

Manchester City completed their summer spending in lavish fashion as Argentine midfielder Enzo Fernandez joined for a reported British record equaling $169 million from Chelsea. An hour after the 25-year-old posted a farewell message to Chelsea on social media, City confirmed that they had completed the five-year deal, smashing their transfer record for the second time during the summer transfer window.

0: The deal was announced about 30 minutes after the window close time. Fernandez's fee equals the British transfer record set when Liverpool signed Swedish striker Alexander Isak from Newcastle United last year, as City's post-Pep Guardiola close-season rebuild reaches the $450 million mark. City earlier this summer broke their own record for their most expensive transfer after they signed England midfielder Elliot Anderson in July for a fee of up to $116 million. The 25-year-old becomes the first player to be sold for more than $100 million twice in his career, while he will also be reunited with City coach Enzo Maresca, who left Chelsea in January. Recruiting Fernandez underscores City's determination to strengthen their midfield after finishing second in the Premier League last season, 7 points behind champions Arsenal. Fernandez is coming off an impressive 2025-26 season where he scored 15 goals and provided 7 assists across all competitions for Chelsea, finishing as the club's second highest scorer after Joao Pedro. The Argentina international was also a key figure during the 2026 World Cup, where he scored crucial goals in the last 16 and semifinal as they finished runners-up to Spain. Spanish champions Barcelona have signed Brazilian forward Gabriel Jesus from Arsenal on a 3-year contract. Neither club disclosed financial details of the deal, though British media reported Barcelona paid about $11.5 million for the 29-year-old. Jesus is Barcelona's 6th signing of the transfer window, following the arrivals of Anthony Gordon, Karim Adeyemi, and Rodri. The signing comes amid speculation over Barcelona's interest in Atletico Madrid striker Julian Alvarez, with Atletico unwilling to sell the Argentine international to their domestic rivals. Jesus leaves Arsenal after 4 seasons in North London, having joined from Manchester City in 2022. He made 123 appearances in all competitions for the London club, scoring 32 goals, and appeared 27 times during their Premier League title-winning campaign last season. However, he had slipped down the pecking order at the club, with Kai Havertz and Victor Gyökeres preferred in attack. Before moving to Arsenal, Jesus won 4 Premier League titles during a 6-year spell at Manchester City, where he scored 95 goals in 236 appearances across all competitions. Jesus made more than 200 Premier League appearances and scored over 70 league goals. Arsenal also announced the departure of midfielder Fabio Vieira, who has joined German club Hamburg.
1: Everything went very fast. Of course, everybody knows me, that I've spent 2 very difficult years, but everybody also knows about my qualities and what I am able to be of help. That made things easier. I am very happy to be here, such a big club like Barcelona. I want to thank Deco, the coach and the president, for their trust in me. The injury in the knee left me almost a whole year out of competition, but I feel very well. I am in very good physical shape. My knee is something of the past. It happened 1.5 years ago, and I recovered very well. I was able to play for Arsenal in very good performance after my recovery. So overall, my knee and my body are very well.
2: Pero aparte de eso, físicamente, mi rodilla, todo mi cuerpo está muy bien.
0: Liverpool finalized the most expensive transfer of the summer window by signing Bradley Barcola from Paris Saint-Germain on Monday in a deal worth £123 million. Liverpool secured its main target of the summer after a months-long pursuit of a speedy 23-year-old France international who was coming off winning back-to-back Champions League titles with PSG, but mainly as an impact substitute, backing up Desire Dow. Now Barcola will expect to be a key part of an expensively assembled Liverpool attack that also includes striker Alexander Isak and Florian Wirtz, who were signed last summer for £125 million and £116 million, respectively. Barcola is primarily a left winger, so isn't a like-for-like replacement for Liverpool great Mohamed Salah, who played on the right for 9 years before leaving for Trabzonspor to end a trophy-laden spell at Anfield. The deal will see Liverpool paying £106 million for Barcola, who was part of the France team which lost in the semifinals to Spain at the World Cup this summer, and up to an additional £17 million in potential.

add-ons. Barcola joined PSG for €45 million from Lyon in 2023. The fee sets a record for a player leaving the French league. Lionel Messi has announced his retirement from international football with immediate effect. The 39-year-old captained Argentina to the final of last month's World Cup in New York, but he was unable to prevent his nation losing 1-0 to Spain, and it proved to be the final match of his international career. The record 8 times Ballon d'Or winner is his country's record appearance maker and scorer with 125 goals in 207 games, having transformed a complicated relationship with the national team into a story of redemption and triumph. Defeat in this year's World Cup final by Spain denied Messi a fairy tale farewell, but his place among the game's greats had long since been secured. After years of disappointment with Argentina, including defeat in the 2014 World Cup final and successive Copa America finals, Messi won his first major international trophy at the 2021 Copa America, before leading his country to glory at the 2022 Qatar World Cup. The former Barcelona and Paris Saint-Germain forward, who now plays for Inter Miami, added another Copa America title in 2024 and arrived at his 6th World Cup, hoping to complete an extraordinary final chapter.

The world is full of fear, getting whatever it wants. It only cares for five of its children. An enigma. Summoning armies of terror. Instead of wind, rain, or snow, it strangles the poor with oil and spreads death on its soil. Not you nor others. The rich will understand. They tell when it will fail and when and how high it will rise. Before you, there were others who stood strong and brave, and who were blown away like straw. It liked the ones with weak faith, but true life liked the brave ones. But now, you stand before me, challenging, rejecting terror. You come with crowds following you. You are aware of everything. And now you know nothing is as powerful as the truth. A News.

0: Turkish President Recep Tayyip Erdogan has outlined Ankara's positions on regional security, Syria, defense cooperation, and relations with Greece, while highlighting the importance of the newly formed Mecca Alliance. Turkish president said the alliance's strategy, political, and military committee had met in Istanbul as the first concrete step toward putting the cooperation mechanism into operation.
1: The strategy, political, and military committee convened to take the first concrete step toward establishing this alliance. The foreign ministers, defense ministers, and chiefs of general staff of the three countries came together. In line with our approach of taking concrete steps as soon as possible, we identified the technical issues that need to be addressed. First and foremost, a secretariat needs to be established and made operational. Military and political issues need to be addressed here. The defense industry is an important area.

0: area of cooperation. There are also areas of military operational cooperation, including military training, military standardization, sharing assessments of military threats, and sharing capabilities and resources. Decisions were made on how and when these issues will be implemented. Very few countries have openly reacted against this alliance, but there are also countries that have expressed their opposition behind the scenes. In particular, the balance between Saudi Arabia, Pakistan, and Turkey makes it difficult for many actors to openly criticize this alliance.
1: On Syria, Erdogan said developments had validated Ankara's long-standing warnings about terrorism and instability. He called on neighboring and friendly countries to support Syria's reconstruction and warned against provocations that could undermine the country's internal peace.
0: As Turkey, we are saying the same thing about Syria today as we said yesterday. We said Syria could not become an area where terrorist organizations operate freely and that instability there could spread throughout the entire region. In the end, we were proven right. This means that the United States has now also recognized the realities of Syria. The Syrian people have paid a very heavy price, but they stood up for their homeland. Now they are working to rebuild all of Syria. The situation in Syria is also important because it demonstrates how correct our vision was and how realistic our Syria policy has been. Dealing with provocations is also important. Those seeking to undermine Syria's internal peace must not be given room to operate.
1: Erdogan also addressed Turkey's efforts to rejoin the F-35 program, saying talks with the United States were continuing. He stressed that Ankara would continue developing its own defense capabilities, including the Khan fighter jet and domestic air defense systems.
0: We discussed every issue on our bilateral agenda with Mr. Putin. As you know, we were a partner in the F-35 program and made significant contributions to it. We are continuing talks on Turkey's return to the program. We believe that once the processes in the United States are completed, as soon as possible, this issue will be left behind. At the same time, as we pursue all these diplomatic efforts, we're not giving up on Khan. We're not giving up on developing our own air defense system. On the contrary, we are expanding Turkey's options. This is what a strong Turkey looks like. This is the roadmap for a strong Turkey.
1: Turning to Greece, President Erdogan called for good neighborly relations, but warned Athens against arming islands with demilitarized status.
0: What should we do? What is our responsibility? To do what is necessary. We say we want to proceed with Greece on the basis of good neighborly relations. If we were to call out Greece from our own territory, from Kash, they would hear us, wouldn't they? But we have been sincere on every issue. We have been the constructive side. Yet, most of the time, we have not seen our goodwill reciprocated. First of all, Greece needs to understand this. Turkey has no designs on anyone's territory, but neither will Turkey allow its rights to be violated. If anyone interprets Turkey's calm and prudent approach as weakness, I say this clearly. They are making a grave mistake. Greece must turn back from this wrong path it has taken and stop arming the islands that have demilitarized status.
1: Turkish President Recep Tayyip Erdogan met Russian President Vladimir Putin in Kyrgyzstan's Bishkek on the margins of Shanghai Cooperation Organization. In remarks at the meeting, Erdogan stated that Turkish-Russian relations were far more advanced compared to the past. Turkish President said that bilateral relations are at their most advanced level.
2: Ben de değerli başkanla bugün böyle bir fırsatı değerlendirmeyi çok önemli buluyorum. 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
1: President Erdogan also highlighted the importance of the Akuyu nuclear power plant for bilateral relations, saying the project had entered its final stage.
2: Sayın Başkan'ın az önce ifade ettiği gibi bizim şu anda Rusya-Türkiye ilişkilerinde Akkuyu santrali büyük önem arz etmektedir. 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
1: Russian President Vladimir Putin has described Ankara as one of Moscow's privileged partners in foreign policy and economic cooperation. Speaking during a meeting with Turkish President, Putin said economic cooperation between the two countries remains at a high level, attributing this in part to Erdogan's attention to bilateral ties. Putin also highlighted ongoing joint projects, particularly the Akuyu nuclear power plant. He noted that Ankara aims to commission the plant's first unit this year, adding confidently, this will happen. Akuyu is a flagship energy project in bilateral relations and is expected to play a major role in Ankara's efforts to expand its nuclear energy capacity.
3: Türkiye has joined NASA's Artemis Accords, becoming the 71st country to sign an international framework aimed at promoting peaceful, transparent, and cooperative exploration of the Moon, Mars, and beyond. Turkish Industry and Technology Minister Mehmet Fatih Kacir signed the accords on behalf of Türkiye during a Monday ceremony at NASA headquarters in Washington, hosted by NASA Administrator Jared Isaacman. It is my privilege to welcome the Republic of Turkey as the 71st signatory of the Artemis Accords, Isaacman said, according to a NASA statement highlighting Turkey's growing role in space exploration. The Turkish Foreign Ministry also said in an official statement released on Tuesday that Turkey will continue to support international cooperation in the peaceful exploration and use of outer space, and to contribute to efforts in the fields of space technologies and exploration through an inclusive and innovative approach grounded in international law. The Accords, established in 2020 by NASA, the U.S. State Department, and seven founding countries, set principles for international cooperation in space, including peaceful exploration, sharing scientific data, providing assistance when needed, and protecting historically significant sites and artifacts. Turkiye's signing comes amid growing activity in the country's space program. In 2024, Alper Gezeravci became Turkiye's first astronaut, traveling to the International Space Station and doing scientific research with NASA astronauts.
4: For everybody.
3: Tuva Atasver later flew on Virgin Galactic's VSS Unity as part of the Virgin Galactic 07 mission. Turkiye is also preparing to launch its first lunar mission, AYAP-1, joining the small but growing group of countries building and launching their own satellites to the moon. The signing precedes the International Astronautical Congress, which Turkiye will host in the city of Antalya in October. The event is expected to bring together dozens of Artemis Accord signatories to discuss the future of peaceful and transparent space exploration. Turkish Foreign Ministry added that the Congress will also provide an important platform for further advancing this shared vision.

Turkish defense industry strengthened its position among the world's leading producers, with five Turkish companies securing places in the Defense News top 100 ranking based on 2025 defense sales. Aselsan remained the country's highest-ranked defense company, climbing three places to 40th as its defense revenue surged around 26% to $4.46 billion. Turkish aerospace industries also maintained a strong global position, ranking 48th with defense revenue of $3.65 billion. One of the biggest successes came from Arca, which entered the global top 100 for the first time at 53rd after its defense revenue jumped more than fourfold to $3 billion.

Rocket Sand continued its rise among major global defense manufacturers, advancing 7 places to 64th as its revenue increased nearly 18% to $2.37 billion. Machinery and Chemical Industry Corporation also secured a place among the world's top defense companies, ranking 81st with $1.42 billion in revenue. Together, the 5 Turkish companies generated $14.9 billion in defense revenue, highlighting the growing scale and international competitiveness of the Turkish defense industry. The rankings underline the country's continued progress in building a stronger domestic defense ecosystem, with Turkish companies expanding their revenues and climbing higher among the industry's global players.

0: The United States military hit targets in Iran, leading Tehran to respond with missile and drone fire as hostilities flare once again between the two countries. Central Command said in a statement Tuesday evening that it had completed the latest barrage against Iranian military targets, including air defense sites, radar systems, and maritime assets. Central Command also said the latest strikes were in response to Iran trying to attack commercial ships and American forces in the Middle East. Iranian state media reported that the U.S. bombed civilian sites along Iran's southern coast and hit a civilian airport. Local officials said one U.S. strike hit a home hosting a wedding, killing five people and wounding dozens.
1: We were on our way to a wedding. Suddenly we heard the sound of a fighter jet. We arrived there and suddenly there was an explosion. When I went inside, there was a person who had been struck on the head and face by a building block and had lost consciousness. A lot of children and women were horribly injured, and everyone who was there were ordinary people.
0: Iran's Revolutionary Guard Corps claims it has launched a heavy ballistic missile attack on Prince Hassan Air Base and a U.S. Marine base in Jordan in response to earlier U.S. strikes that killed civilians. Supreme Leader Khamenei said Iran's armed forces have unforgettable lessons in store for Washington in his first message since the U.S. and Tehran restarted attacks. The U.S. strikes followed others on Sunday in the Strait of Hormuz that abruptly ended a month without military action and threatened to fully reignite an intermittent war that has dragged on for more than 6 months. Meanwhile, U.S. President Trump said he was not trying to force Iran to the bargaining table, pushing back against reports after the U.S. military completed its latest wave of strikes on the country. The renewed fighting comes after Trump appeared to pivot last month toward punishing Iran economically with sanctions, though on Monday he acknowledged more strikes might be necessary.

Vessels were seen near the Strait of Hormuz on Wednesday, off the coast of Oman's Musandam. The U.S. and Iran were back on a war footing on Wednesday after the most significant exchange of fire in weeks, with Washington threatening more devastating strikes, while Iran condemned an attack that it said killed five and wounded dozens of civilians at a wedding. The U.S. military's Central Command said it struck Islamic Revolutionary Guard Corps, air defenses, radar systems, maritime assets, mine-laying capabilities and communication sites, with Iranian media reporting hits on multiple targets near the Strait of Hormuz, the narrow waterway where Tehran has threatened tankers attempting to pass without authorization. Iran said it struck U.S. assets in Bahrain, Jordan, Kuwait, and Iraq, according to official statements. The IRGC said it killed a large number of U.S. forces in Jordan, but two U.S. officials told Reuters there had not been any casualties, according to initial assessments.

U.S. Navy aircraft carrier Abraham Lincoln steamed into Thailand's Lam Chabang on Wednesday, September 2nd, morning after more than 200 days at sea, including a long deployment in the Middle East.

0: The visit comes as the U.S. Navy faces growing scrutiny over the strain placed on crews during extended deployments.
1: German government said it had concluded that Russia was responsible for an attempted drone attack at Leipzig airport last month and ordered a series of measures in response, including the closure of a consulate and a Russian cultural center in Berlin. Interior Minister Alexander Dobrindt said intelligence findings indicated that individuals involved in the attack were acting on behalf of Russian state agencies.
2: Die abschließende Ausführung des versuchten Anschlags ist dem Bereich von Low-Level-Agenten zuzuordnen. Die Gesamtbetrachtung des versuchten Anschlags vom 4. August am Flughafen Leipzig fügt sich in das bekannte Muster russischer hybrider Operationen in Europa ein. Erkenntnisse aus nachrichtlichen dienstlichem Aufkommen belegen dieses Ergebnis.
1: German Foreign Minister Johann Wadephul said Germany did not view Leipzig as an isolated incident. Wadephul said Germany's response would include closing Russia's consulate general in Bonn and terminating its agreement with the Russian House Cultural Center in Berlin.
3: Folgende Maßnahmen habe ich in Absprache mit dem Bundeskanzler angeordnet. Das russische Generalkonsulat in Bonn wird zum 18. September geschlossen. Der Vertrag über das russische Haus in Berlin wird gekündigt.
1: Responding to Germany's announcement, Russian Foreign Ministry spokeswoman Maria Zakharova said Moscow would respond to what she called Berlin's anti-Russian action, according to Interfax news agency. The Russian embassy in Berlin had previously dismissed such accusations as fabricated provocation and as a new wave of anti-Russian hysteria in Germany. Foreign Minister Wadephul, Germany will also push within the European Union for additional sanctions listings and travel restrictions on Russian nationals, while increasing pressure on Russia's shadow fleet.

0: I believe this is primarily linked to the domestic political situation in Germany. The Chancellor Friedrich Merz's domestic political position is precarious. He does not enjoy the trust of his citizens, and it is clear why. He does not defend national interests, but trades them away. Economic miscalculations are evident. Businesses are closing. People are losing their jobs. The standard of living is falling. It is unclear why all these accusations are being made. Yet there is only one explanation: the need to counter an aggressive Russia. But where is the evidence? Well, they have planted the evidence. Now, the reasons for such behavior must be explained. Given the drop in approval ratings in the upcoming election campaigns, in Saxony, for example, the question of the political future of Germany's ruling elite naturally arises. I believe this is primarily the reason. I think this is yet another mistake. It is a grave error. And in my view, it clearly runs counter to the interests of the German people.
1: На мой взгляд, явно противоречит.
2: Of course, everybody will discuss the Leipzig attacks, and also it is clear that it has all the hallmarks of state-sponsored terrorism. The question is, what do we do about this? We have already summoned Russian ambassadors, who have also many member states, and we will discuss what more can we do. We have already in the pipeline 1,600 listings for the military complex of Russia. And maybe there are more to be added. Well, it definitely is a very strong signal. So Germany has done a lot, and we will definitely hear from our colleague what more can we do together. Just this morning we had discussions, and also Germans were very grateful for all the member states being behind Germany here. I think this is the unified response that we need to really take.

0: UN data show this summer saw the deadliest month for Ukrainian civilians in 4 years.
1: He was stuck here and couldn't get out. I shouted, "Mom's here, mom's here."
0: And Olena Stohina's son, Yevheny Yonov, was among at least 17 people killed when Russia attacked Kyiv on August 20th, according to Ukrainian authorities. It was a harrowing moment for his family, including grandmother Alla Pazhyak. Stohina had filmed the flames engulfing her son's residential block.
1: While my child was burning inside, I was filming because I thought they were rescuing him.
0: She showed the video at his funeral alongside loving photos of Yonov growing up. The United Nations says more than 16,000 civilians have been killed during the nearly 4.5 years since Russia's full-scale invasion of Ukraine. Casualties rose sharply in July, the UN said in a report published last month. As missiles and drones struck cities far from the front lines, nearly 440 civilians were killed and more than 2,500 injured during the month. That's a 30% jump from June and the highest toll since May 2022. Stohina, the mourning mother, said that reports of civilians killed in war that once seemed remote now felt painfully personal.
1: No matter what news you listen to, Israel, Iraq, Iran, you just listen and go to sleep because it was so far away. Even the news about Georgia, it was just news, some statistics. Well, now, unfortunately, we've become statistics too.
0: After the burial, Stohina placed some shared breakfast favorites by her son's grave. Yonov had been home with an exemption from the military draft. Talk about the irony of fate, she says.
2: Egyptian President Abdel Fattah al-Sisi held an official welcome ceremony for Chinese President Xi Jinping at the Ittihadiyya Presidential Palace in Cairo on Wednesday, a day after welcoming Xi and his spouse at Cairo International Airport. Xi and Sisi stood for the national anthems and reviewed an honor guard ceremonial rifle drill. The Chinese president arrived in Egypt on Tuesday, September 1st. His first visit to the Arab world's most populous nation in a decade, as countries across the Middle East reassess security and economic ties amid the fallout of the Iran war. The conflict has disrupted global energy markets and raised questions about whether regional countries can count on the United States as a long-term security partner. Over the past week, Egyptian state media has trumpeted Cairo's growing economic and military ties with Beijing and Egypt's role as the first Arab and African country to establish diplomatic ties with China 70 years ago.

A turquoise-colored house stood largely intact amid mud and debris in Nepal's Trishuli on Wednesday, after surviving last week's devastating mudslide that damaged buildings around it. Footage from Wednesday showed the house standing on the banks of the Trishuli River, surrounded by damaged structures, broken concrete, and debris left by the disaster. The unlikely survival of the building has earned it the nickname the Green Miracle House on social media. As of Tuesday, the death toll from Nepal's devastating floods surpassed 1,000 as rescuers deployed heavy machinery, helicopters, and excavators to reach thousands still missing nearly a week after the Himalayan disaster tore through towns and valleys. Hundreds remain stranded at devastated hydropower stations and are the focus of rescue efforts. Specialized rescue teams from China, India, and Nepal have built temporary bridges to reach remote areas and dig through the ruins of hydropower projects, using excavators to try to rescue the nearly 300 workers trapped inside tunnels.

0: A month after flames tore through Serbia's Deliblatska Peskara Reserve, foresters face difficult choices as they consider how to restore its unique dunes and woodlands, while preparing the area for a future of increasingly severe wildfire risk. At the heart of the dilemma is what to preserve and what to replace in an area that is still smoldering, a place where forest fires were once rare but are expected to become more frequent as global warming takes its toll. We have more intense fires, more big fires, more extreme fires, and more fires in places that were previously considered unburnable, said Alexander Held, a senior expert at the European Forest Institute, an organization backed by 30 European states. Held said, Europe was heading towards a future in which regions unaccustomed to wildfires would have to adapt, rather than relying solely on firefighting once blazes break out. As forestry authorities begin planning the area's recovery, a key question will be what to restore and what to replace. Assessing the damage alone can be a lengthy process. Held advised against rushing into large-scale replanting, recommending a 3 to 5 year observation period in areas where there is no immediate risk of erosion. Before we do anything, let's understand first. Where did the fire burn? Under what conditions? What was the soil temperature? How much combustion took place? And how severe was the fire? Held said. You will find that no fire burns the same. Any changes will take years to take hold, agreed Jovana Devitakovic, a lecturer at the University of Belgrade's Faculty of Forestry. It will take some time to clear away the burnt material, and then, over the next few years, operations will get underway to replant and restore vegetation to the area, she told Reuters. It could then take decades before the landscape once again resembles a forest. Another challenge is deciding which species to plant. Birch, poplar, ash, and oak could replace highly flammable conifers. Black pine and black locust have dotted the horizon for more than two centuries. But replanted stands of those species have fallen victim to previous blazes, particularly major fires in 1996 and 2007.
1: Svakako će se ići u pravcu lišćarskih vrsta i svakako da postoje vrste koje mogu biti odabrane. 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
0: Data from the European Forest Fire Information System show that 2023 to 2025 was the worst 3-year period for wildfires in Serbia this century.

0: hundreds of Muslims in Indonesia's East Kalimantan province conducted istisqa prayers, or prayers for rain, on Wednesday as forest fires continue to ravage the island, resulting in haze and displacing endangered wildlife. Indonesia has intensified efforts to contain haze from forest and land fires across six provinces in Borneo and Sumatra Islands. The haze has caused respiratory illnesses and forced thousands of schools to move classes online, including in neighboring Malaysia and the Philippines. I hope that this can be a good spiritual effort. Aside from the fire extinguishing efforts we've done manually, we do this, the prayers, as well, said Rafiq Munawar, a congregation member. We do everything we can. Wildfires burned 200,000 hectares of land from January to July, forestry ministry data showed, increasing from 107,465 burned hectares from January to June. Despite crackdowns, burning forests to clear land for agriculture and other economic activities is commonly practiced in Indonesia. Borneo has vast stretches of peatland where fire can smolder underground for weeks.
1: Hundreds of glacial lakes are at risk of overflowing in Peru, according to experts, who are warning that people living near them could suffer a fate similar to the recent disaster in the Himalayas.
2: What happened in Nepal is a type of mass movement event of glacial origin. This type of situation is also present in Peru.
1: That's Paula Moschella, glacier

0: Media research director at Peru's National Institute for Research on Glaciers and Mountain Ecosystems, known as INEHEM. Experts there have done a national evaluation of glacial lagoons. Moshela says of the 528 sites identified as at risk of overflowing, 58 of them are at a very high risk.
1: This considers the physical conditions of the surroundings where they are located, as well as the proximity of populations to the channel through which it could flow.
0: It comes as authorities monitor glacier-related hazards in the Andes, where melting ice and unstable mountain terrain can trigger floods and debris flows.
1: Above all, in the Cordillera Blanca, we have identified some localities that would be exposed to hazards similar to the event we have seen in the case of Nepal.
0: Cordillera Blanca is part of the Andes, located in the western Ancash region. Among the most exposed sites is Lake Paucarcocha, above the Ancash capital of Huaraz. Moshela says studies and flood modeling show more than 27,000 people there could be threatened if an avalanche were to enter the lake and trigger an overflow. The country has already experienced more glacier origin disasters than any other nation, according to engineer Benjamin Morales. He warns that risks could worsen if measures aren't taken to drain vulnerable lakes and reduce hazards. Peru holds 68% of the world's tropical glaciers, but studies by INEHEM have shown warming temperatures have led to melting and the creation of new mountain lagoons that risk overflowing. In 2023, INEHEM said Peru had lost more than half of its tropical glaciers in the past six decades due to climate change.

Now, this report tells us that global temperatures rise is set to cross the 1.5 degrees centigrade above pre-industrial levels, likely within the next few years. And across the globe, therefore, extreme heat waves are already proving that climate change impacts will strike faster, hit harder, and last longer, costing more lives and causing deeper disruption. Now, there are no good outcomes if we remain above 1.5 degrees centigrade. So we must hold fast to our commitments under the Paris Agreement and try to turn to below 1.5 by the end of the century and adapt to the impacts of climate change. So even if we exceed 1.5, let's be very clear, that 1.5 target is still the goal. But now we need to approach it differently from above. This report offers options by getting onto a so-called overshoot, peak, and decline pathway. And that means that we have to work to keep peak warming as low as possible, as the peak itself as short as possible, so that we can bring temperatures down. Under such a pathway, the world would deliver rapid and deep cuts to CO2, methane, and other greenhouse gases on the road to the net zero end, and then go beyond this milestone to pursue net negative emissions.

Residents in Cabimas, a historic petroleum hub on Lake Maracaibo, have long lived alongside wells, pipelines, and oil terminals, witnessing firsthand the environmental fallout of Venezuela's collapsing oil industry. Oil pumps persistently move up and down between eroded homes, next to empty village-like streets under a scorching sun. An aging oil infrastructure stretches into Lake Maracaibo, and crude stains its shoreline, complicating the elaborate of hundreds of fishermen that make a living on the water of the lake that holds some of Venezuela's massive oil reserves. Residents of the historic oil city say they are seeing signs of renewed activity. Fisherman Carlos Rodriguez pointed to a pump he said had been inactive for more than 15 years, but resumed operating about 4 months ago. Tankers can also be seen anchored offshore. The renewed activity comes as the United States and Venezuela move forward with a sweeping oil agreement covering 17 fields. Venezuela's government says the fields have a proven potential of 65 billion barrels and could attract

more than $100 billion in investment. But the agreement has not been made public, leaving unanswered questions about its financing, timetable, and the companies that would participate. U.S. President Donald Trump calls the deal the biggest oil deal ever. Venezuelans wonder how, if at all, it will benefit them. In Cabimas, residents expressed a mixture of hope and resignation. Former and current oil workers have hoped the deal will bring life back to a decaying industry that was once a thriving oil town. Venezuela's oil-dependent city of Cabimas continues to struggle with poverty, pollution, and failing infrastructure. Fishermen say oil pollution in the lake damages their boats and equipment, making it difficult to earn a living. Meanwhile, former and current oil workers are facing low wages and limited opportunities. Production has slowly recovered to around 700,000 to 800,000 barrels a day. But workers say a lack of machinery and technology is preventing further growth. Despite hopes for an oil sector recovery, daily life in Cabimas remains difficult, with closed businesses, deteriorating schools, old cars, and frequent power outages.

0: The American investment in Venezuela is to grow the flow of private capital from a great number of American businesses. We want to see a lot of investment coming from the United States into Venezuela to grow opportunity and prosperity for Venezuelans and for Americans and for energy consumers around the world. So the deals that will be announced tomorrow, several deals that will be announced tomorrow, just those deals will lead to a more than doubling of Venezuelan oil production in the next few years. This is rejoining the partnership between the United States and the people of Venezuela. I think very good times are coming as large investments flow into this country. That creates more jobs, which pushes wage pressure up, creates opportunity for Venezuelans, prosperity, and it snowballs. When you get business confidence and you get investment, it creates all sorts of opportunities, not just jobs, but opportunities for entrepreneurs.
1: The Turkish economy maintained its growth momentum in the second quarter of 2026, expanding 2.3% year-on-year as domestic demand and several key sectors supported economic activity. Gross domestic product also increased 1.1% from the previous quarter on a seasonally and calendar-adjusted basis, pointing to continued economic expansion. Industry also contributed positively to growth alongside gains across public services, finance, real estate, and professional activities. Household consumption increased 3.5% from a year earlier, while investment continued to expand, providing further support to economic activity. At current prices, the Turkish economy reached nearly 19.9 trillion liras, equivalent to more than $438 billion in the April to June period. The government expects economic activity to gradually gain momentum as progress in disinflation and improving global conditions provide a more supportive environment for growth. Separate annual figures also showed that the Turkish economy expanded 3.7% in 2025, with investment recording solid growth and several major sectors contributing to the expansion.
2: Germany's cabinet approved a 10 billion euro income tax reform package on Wednesday, designed to ease the burden on low- and middle-income households, particularly families with children. The measures will be introduced in two stages and take full effect in 2028, the finance ministry said. We are providing relief to families with children, Finance Minister Lars Klingbeil said. We are ensuring that a little more is left at the end of the month. A middle-income family with two children will have more than 600 euros extra per year available from 2028, according to the ministry. Child benefit will rise to 267 euros per child per month in 2027 from 259 euros currently, before increasing to 272 euros in 2028, while the basic tax-free allowance will also increase to 12,564 euros in 2027 and 12,900 euros a year later. We have also decided to make the tax system fairer, Klingbeil said. Those with the very highest incomes must make a somewhat greater contribution. The government will partly offset the cost by raising taxes on high earners. The existing 45% top rate will apply from taxable income of 250,000 euros, while a new 47% rate will be levied on annual income above 280,000 euros.
3: You have to have an environment that's relatively free of regulation, meaning that new things must be default legal as opposed to default illegal. In the EU, for example, we find that the regulation level is extraordinarily high and things are generally default illegal. And this inhibits progress of new technologies. It slows it down. It doesn't ultimately stop it, but it slows it down quite considerably. But now China does have a tremendous amount of electricity, but due to GPU export bans, one cannot establish data centers with the latest chips in China. So really the consideration is what sort of electricity growth is there outside of China? And that is currently a significant shortfall relative to AI chip production. So there is this creates an opportunity, I think, for countries around the world just to say if, to sort of, if they're interested in AI data centers, to construct a lot of power, and offer that to AI companies. And in exchange, of course, these AI data centers would be taxed and have to pay, you know, reasonable fees and stuff. Mm-hmm. But it does create an opportunity for a lot of countries. And I think humanoid robotics will be just an incredible change. I think, just to give you some sense of scale here, I think I think AI will probably increase the global economy by 20 to 30%. That's my rough estimate, meaning on the order of $20 to $30 trillion per year. And AI will be able to do anything digital, anything that does not require shaping of atoms by hand, probably by the end of next year. The robots will start manufacturing the robots, so you get a recursive effect. So it starts off very, very slowly, but then grows at an explosive rate. So if you say like 10 years from now, I would say there are well over a billion humanoid robots.
4: Wow.
3: And the productivity per robot will be probably five times that of a human. Meaning that the productivity in 10 years of humanoid robots, and I think this is a conservative estimate, by the way. Mm-hmm. This is one I'd be willing to put serious money betting on, that there will be at least a billion robots in 10 years, and that those robots will be at least five times the output of a human, meaning the billion humanoid robots will be more productive than all humans combined.

Manchester City completed their summer spending in lavish fashion as Argentine midfielder Enzo Fernandez joined for a reported British record equaling $169 million from Chelsea. An hour after the 25-year-old posted a farewell message to Chelsea on social media, City confirmed that they had completed the five-year deal, smashing their transfer record for the second time during the summer transfer window. The deal was announced about 30 minutes after the window closed time. Fernandez's fee equals the British transfer record set when Liverpool signed Swedish striker Alexander Isak from Newcastle United last year, as City's post-Pep Guardiola close-season rebuild reaches the $450 million mark. City earlier this summer broke their own record for their most expensive transfer after they signed England midfielder Elliot Anderson in July for a fee of up to $116 million. The 25-year-old becomes the first player to be sold for more than $100 million twice in his career, while he will also be reunited with City coach Enzo Maresca, who left Chelsea in January.

0: January. Recruiting Fernandez underscores City's determination to strengthen their midfield after finishing second in the Premier League last season, 7 points behind champions Arsenal. Fernandez is coming off an impressive 2025-26 season where he scored 15 goals and provided 7 assists across all competitions for Chelsea, finishing as the club's second highest scorer after João Pedro. The Argentina international was also a key figure during the 2026 World Cup, where he scored crucial goals in the last 16 and semifinal as they finished runners-up to Spain. Spanish champions Barcelona have signed Brazilian forward Gabriel Jesus from Arsenal on a 3-year contract. Neither club disclosed financial details of the deal, though British media reported Barcelona paid about $11.5 million for the 29-year-old. Jesus is Barcelona's 6th signing of the transfer window, following the arrivals of Anthony Gordon, Karim Adeyemi, and Rodri. The signing comes amid speculation over Barcelona's interest in Atletico Madrid striker Julian Alvarez, with Atletico unwilling to sell the Argentine international to their domestic rivals. Jesus leaves Arsenal after 4 seasons in North London, having joined from Manchester City in 2022. He made 123 appearances in all competitions for the London club, scoring 32 goals, and appeared 27 times during their Premier League title-winning campaign last season. However, he had slipped down the pecking order at the club, with Kai Havertz and Victor Gyökeres preferred in attack. Before moving to Arsenal, Jesus won 4 Premier League titles during a 6-year spell at Manchester City, where he scored 95 goals in 236 appearances across all competitions. Jesus made more than 200 Premier League appearances and scored over 70 league goals. Arsenal also announced the departure of midfielder Fabio Vieira, who has joined German club Hamburg.
1: Everything went very fast. Of course, everybody knows me, that I've spent 2 very difficult years, but everybody also knows about my qualities and what I am able to be of help. That made things easier. I am very happy to be here, such a big club like Barcelona. I want to thank Deco, the coach and the president, for their trust in me. The injury in the knee left me almost a whole year out of competition, but I feel very well. I am in very good physical shape. My knee is something of the past. It happened 1.5 years ago, and I recovered very well. I was able to play for Arsenal in very good performance after my recovery. So overall, my knee and my body are very well.
2: Pero aparte de eso, físicamente, mi rodilla, todo mi cuerpo está muy bien.
0: Liverpool finalized the most expensive transfer of the summer window by signing Bradley Barcola from Paris Saint-Germain on Monday in a deal worth £123 million. Liverpool secured its main target of the summer after a months-long pursuit of a speedy 23-year-old France international who is coming off winning back-to-back Champions League titles with PSG, but mainly as an impact substitute, backing up Desire Dow. Now Barcola will expect to be a key part of an expensively assembled Liverpool attack that also includes striker Alexander Isak and Florian Wirtz, who were signed last summer for £125 million and £116 million, respectively. Barcola is primarily a left winger, so isn't a like-for-like replacement for Liverpool great Mohamed Salah, who played on the right for 9 years before leaving for Trabzonspor to end a trophy-laden spell at Anfield. The deal will see Liverpool paying £106 million for Barcola, who was part of the France team which lost in the semifinals to Spain at the World Cup this summer, and up to an additional £17 million in potential add-ons. Barcola joined PSG for €45 million from Lyon in 2023. The fee sets a record for a player leaving the French league. Lionel Messi has announced his retirement from international football with immediate effect. The 39-year-old captained Argentina to the final of last month's World Cup in New York, but he was unable to prevent his nation losing 1-0 to Spain, and it proved to be the final match of his international career. The record 8 times Ballon d'Or winner is his country's record appearance.

Difference maker and scorer with 125 goals in 207 games, having transformed a complicated relationship with the national team into a story of redemption and triumph. Defeat in this year's World Cup final by Spain denied Messi a fairy tale farewell, but his place among the game's greats had long since been secured. After years of disappointment with Argentina, including defeat in the 2014 World Cup final and successive Copa America finals, Messi won his first major international trophy at the 2021 Copa America, before leading his country to glory at the 2022 Qatar World Cup. The former Barcelona and Paris Saint-Germain forward, who now plays for Inter Miami, added another Copa America title in 2024 and arrived at his sixth World Cup, hoping to complete an extraordinary final chapter.

0: Welcome to A-News. I'm Omer Taslim. You're watching Turkey's Diplomacy. Why I say that this is a very significant visit,
1: it can be incredibly helpful.
0: Palestinians from the Gaza Strip.
2: Why those humanitarian aid still stuck?
0: If we put Daesh aside, is this the end of Netanyahu?
1: So many chefs in the kitchen.
0: The end of sanctions.

0: Turkish President Recep Tayyip Erdogan has outlined Ankara's positions on regional security, Syria, defense cooperation, and relations with Greece, while highlighting the importance of the newly formed Mecca Alliance. Turkish president said the alliance's strategy, political, and military committee had met in Istanbul as the first concrete step toward putting the cooperation mechanism into operation.
1: The strategy, political, and military committee convened to take the first concrete step toward establishing this alliance. The foreign ministers, defense ministers, and chiefs of general staff of the three countries came together. In line with our approach of taking concrete steps as soon as possible, we identified the technical issues that need to be addressed. First and foremost, a secretariat needs to be established and made operational. Military and political issues need to be addressed here. The defense industry is an important area of cooperation. There are also areas of military operational cooperation, including military training, military standardization, sharing assessments of military threats, and sharing capabilities and resources. Decisions were made on how and when these issues will be implemented. Very few countries have openly reacted against this alliance, but there are also countries that have expressed their opposition behind the scenes. In particular, the balance between Saudi Arabia, Pakistan, and Turkey makes it difficult for many actors to openly criticize this alliance.
0: On Syria, Erdogan said developments had validated Ankara's long-standing

0: warnings about terrorism and instability. He called on neighboring and friendly countries to support Syria's reconstruction and warned against provocations that could undermine the country's internal peace.
1: As Turkey, we are saying the same thing about Syria today as we said yesterday. We said Syria could not become an area where terrorist organizations operate freely and that instability there could spread throughout the entire region. In the end, we were proven right. This means that the United States has now also recognized the realities of Syria. The Syrian people have paid a very heavy price, but they stood up for their homeland. Now they are working to rebuild all of Syria. The situation in Syria is also important because it demonstrates how correct our vision was and how realistic our Syria policy has been. Dealing with provocations is also important. Those seeking to undermine Syria's internal peace must not be given room to operate.
0: Erdogan also addressed Turkey's efforts to rejoin the F-35 program, saying talks with the United States were continuing. He stressed that Ankara would continue developing its own defense capabilities, including the Khan fighter jet and domestic air defense systems.
1: We discussed every issue on our bilateral agenda with Mr. Putin. As you know, we were a partner in the F-35 program and made significant contributions to it. We are continuing talks on Turkey's return to the program. We believe that once the processes in the United States are completed, as soon as possible, this issue will be left behind. At the same time, as we pursue all these diplomatic efforts, we're not giving up on Khan. We're not giving up on developing our own air defense system. On the contrary, we are expanding Turkey's options. This is what a strong Turkey looks like. This is the roadmap for a strong Turkey.
0: Turning to Greece, President Erdogan called for good neighborly relations, but warned Athens against arming islands with demilitarized status.
1: What should we do? What is our responsibility? To do what is necessary. We say we want to proceed with Greece on the basis of good neighborly relations. If we were to call out Greece from our own territory, from Kash, they would hear us, wouldn't they? But we have been sincere on every issue. We have been the constructive side. Yet, most of the time, we have not seen our goodwill reciprocated. First of all, Greece needs to understand this. Turkey has no designs on anyone's territory, but neither will Turkey allow its rights to be violated. If anyone interprets Turkey's calm and prudent approach as weakness, I say this clearly. They are making a grave mistake. Greece must turn back from this wrong path it has taken and stop arming the islands that have demilitarized status.
0: Turkish President Recep Tayyip Erdogan met Russian President Vladimir Putin in Kyrgyzstan's Bishkek on the margins of Shanghai Cooperation Organization. In remarks at the meeting, Erdogan stated that Turkish-Russian relations were far more advanced compared to the past. Turkish President said that bilateral relations are at their most advanced level.
2: Ben de değerli başkanla bugün böyle bir fırsatı değerlendirmeyi çok önemli buluyorum. 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
0: President Erdogan also highlighted the importance of the Akuyu nuclear power plant for bilateral relations, saying the project had entered its final stage.
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0: Russian President Vladimir Putin has described Ankara as one of Moscow's

0: privileged partners in foreign policy and economic cooperation. Speaking during a meeting with Turkish President, Putin said economic cooperation between the two countries remains at a high level, attributing this in part to Erdogan's attention to bilateral ties. Putin also highlighted ongoing joint projects, particularly the Akuyu nuclear power plant. He noted that Ankara aims to commission the plant's first unit this year, adding confidently, this will happen. Akuyu is a flagship energy project in bilateral relations and is expected to play a major role in Ankara's efforts to expand its nuclear energy capacity.
1: Turkiye has joined NASA's Artemis Accords, becoming the 71st country to sign an international framework aimed at promoting peaceful, transparent, and cooperative exploration of the Moon, Mars, and beyond. Turkish Industry and Technology Minister Mehmet Fatih Kacar signed the accords on behalf of Turkiye during a Monday ceremony at NASA headquarters in Washington, hosted by NASA Administrator Jared Isaacman. It is my privilege to welcome the Republic of Turkiye as the 71st signatory of the Artemis Accords, Isaacman said, according to a NASA statement highlighting Turkiye's growing role in space exploration. The Turkish Foreign Ministry also said in an official statement released on Tuesday that Turkiye will continue to support international cooperation in the peaceful exploration and use of outer space, and to contribute to efforts in the fields of space technologies and exploration through an inclusive and innovative approach grounded in international law. The Accords, established in 2020 by NASA, the U.S. State Department, and seven founding countries, set principles for international cooperation in space, including peaceful exploration, sharing scientific data, providing assistance when needed, and protecting historically significant sites and artifacts. Turkiye's signing comes amid growing activity in the country's space program. In 2024, Alper Gezeravci became Turkiye's first astronaut, traveling to the International Space Station and doing scientific research with NASA astronauts.
2: For everybody.
1: Tuva Atasver later flew on Virgin Galactic's VSS Unity as part of the Virgin Galactic 07 mission. Turkiye is also preparing to launch its first lunar mission, AYAP-1, joining the small but growing group of countries building and launching their own satellites to the moon. The signing precedes the International Astronautical Congress, which Turkiye will host in the city of Antalya in October. The event is expected to bring together dozens of Artemis Accord signatories to discuss the future of peaceful and transparent space exploration. Turkish Foreign Ministry added that the Congress will also provide an important platform for further advancing this shared vision.

The Turkish defense industry strengthened its position among the world's leading producers, with five Turkish companies securing places in the Defense News top 100 ranking based on 2025 defense sales. Aselsan remained the country's highest-ranked defense company, climbing three places to 40th as its defense revenue surged around 26% to $4.46 billion. Turkish aerospace industries also maintained a strong global position, ranking 48th with defense revenue of $3.65 billion. One of the biggest successes came from Arca, which entered the global top 100 for the first time at 53rd after its defense revenue jumped more than fourfold to $3 billion. Roketsan continued its rise among major global defense manufacturers, advancing seven places to 64th as its revenue increased nearly 18% to $2.37 billion. Machinery and Chemical Industry Corporation also secured a place among the world's top defense companies, ranking 81st with $1.42 billion in revenue. Together, the five Turkish companies generated $14.9 billion in defense revenue, highlighting the growing scale and international competitiveness of the Turkish defense industry. The rankings underline the country's continued progress in building a

0: The United States military hit targets in Iran, leading Tehran to respond with missile and drone fire as hostilities flare once again between the two countries. Central Command said in a statement Tuesday evening that it had completed the latest barrage against Iranian military targets, including air defense sites, radar systems, and maritime assets. Central Command also said the latest strikes were in response to Iran trying to attack commercial ships and American forces in the Middle East. Iranian state media reported that the U.S. bombed civilian sites along Iran's southern coast and hit a civilian airport. Local officials said one U.S. strike hit a home hosting a wedding, killing five people and wounding dozens.
1: We were on our way to a wedding. Suddenly we heard the sound of a fighter jet. We arrived there and suddenly there was an explosion. When I went inside, there was a person who had been struck on the head and face by a building block and had lost consciousness. A lot of children and women were horribly injured, and everyone who was there were ordinary people.
0: Iran's Revolutionary Guard Corps claims it has launched a heavy ballistic missile attack on Prince Hassan Air Base and a U.S. Marine base in Jordan in response to earlier U.S. strikes that killed civilians. Supreme Leader Khamenei said Iran's armed forces have unforgettable lessons in store for Washington in his first message since the U.S. and Tehran restarted attacks. The U.S. strikes followed others on Sunday in the Strait of Hormuz that abruptly ended a month without military action and threatened to fully reignite an intermittent war that has dragged on for more than 6 months. Meanwhile, U.S. President Trump said he was not trying to force Iran to the bargaining table, pushing back against reports after the U.S. military completed its latest wave of strikes on the country. The renewed fighting comes after Trump appeared to pivot last month toward punishing Iran economically with sanctions, though on Monday he acknowledged more strikes might be necessary.

Vessels were seen near the Strait of Hormuz on Wednesday, off the coast of Oman's Musandam. The U.S. and Iran were back on a war footing on Wednesday after the most significant exchange of fire in weeks, with Washington threatening more devastating strikes, while Iran condemned an attack that it said killed five and wounded dozens of civilians at a wedding. The U.S. military's Central Command said it struck Islamic Revolutionary Guard Corps, air defenses, radar systems, maritime assets, mine-laying capabilities, and communication sites, with Iranian media reporting hits on multiple targets near the Strait of Hormuz, the narrow waterway where Tehran has threatened tankers attempting to pass without authorization. Iran said it struck U.S. assets in Bahrain, Jordan, Kuwait, and Iraq, according to official statements. The IRGC said it killed a large number of U.S. forces in Jordan, but two U.S. officials told Reuters there had not been any casualties, according to initial assessments.

U.S. Navy aircraft carrier Abraham Lincoln steamed into Thailand's Lam Chabang on Wednesday, September 2nd, morning after more than 200 days at sea, including a long deployment in the Middle East amid reports of mental health concerns and deteriorating conditions aboard. The Lincoln, with roughly 5,000 sailors and Marines aboard, has set a modern-day record for consecutive days at sea, according to Democratic lawmakers. Typically, naval deployments are for between 6 and 9 months, but during times of conflict that can be extended. Accompanied by other U.S. naval vessels, the aircraft carrier will stop in Thailand, the United States' only treaty partner in mainland Southeast Asia, for rest and recuperation for 5 days, according to Thai officials. The 5-day stop in Thailand is intended to give sailors and Marines time to rest and recover before the carrier resumes operations.

0: response, including the closure of a consulate and a Russian cultural center in Berlin. Interior Minister Alexander Dobrindt said intelligence findings indicated that individuals involved in the attack were acting on behalf of Russian state agencies.
1: Die abschließende Ausführung des versuchten Anschlags ist dem Bereich von Low-Level-Agenten zuzuordnen. Die Gesamtbetrachtung des versuchten Anschlags vom 4. August am Flughafen Leipzig fügt sich in das bekannte Muster russischer hybrider Operationen in Europa ein. Erkenntnisse aus nachrichtlichen dienstlichem Aufkommen belegen dieses Ergebnis.
0: German Foreign Minister Johann Wadephul said Germany did not view Leipzig as an isolated incident. Wadephul said Germany's response would include closing Russia's consulate general in Bonn and terminating its agreement with the Russian House Cultural Center in Berlin.
2: Folgende Maßnahmen habe ich in Absprache mit dem Bundeskanzler angeordnet. Das russische Generalkonsulat in Bonn wird zum 18. September geschlossen. Der Vertrag über das russische Haus in Berlin wird gekündigt.
0: Responding to Germany's announcement, Russian Foreign Ministry spokeswoman Maria Zakharova said Moscow would respond to what she called Berlin's anti-Russian action, according to Interfax news agency. The Russian embassy in Berlin had previously dismissed such accusations as fabricated provocation and as a new wave of anti-Russian hysteria in Germany. Foreign Minister Wadephul, Germany will also push within the European Union for additional sanctions listings and travel restrictions on Russian nationals, while increasing pressure on Russia's shadow fleet.

0: I believe this is primarily linked to the domestic political situation in Germany. The Chancellor Friedrich Merz's domestic political position is precarious. He does not enjoy the trust of his citizens, and it is clear why. He does not defend national interests, but trades them away. Economic miscalculations are evident. Businesses are closing. People are losing their jobs. The standard of living is falling. It is unclear why all these accusations are being made. Yet there is only one explanation: the need to counter an aggressive Russia. But where is the evidence? Well, they have planted the evidence. Now, the reasons for such behavior must be explained. Given the drop in approval ratings in the upcoming election campaigns, in Saxony, for example, the question of the political future of Germany's ruling elite naturally arises. I believe this is primarily the reason. I think this is yet another mistake. It is a grave error. And in my view, it clearly runs counter to the interests of the German people.
1: Of course, everybody will discuss the Leipzig attacks, and also it is clear that it has all the hallmarks of state-sponsored terrorism. The question is, what do we do about this? We have already summoned Russian ambassadors, who have also many member states, and we will discuss what more can we do. We have already in the pipeline 1,600 listings for the military complex of Russia. And maybe there are more to be added. Well, it definitely is a very strong signal. So Germany has done a lot, and we will definitely hear from our colleague what more can we do together. Just this morning we had discussions, and also Germans were very grateful for all the member states being behind Germany here. I think this is the unified response that we need to really take.
2: UN data show this summer saw the deadliest month for Ukrainian civilians in 4 years.
3: He was stuck here and couldn't get out. I shouted, "Mom's here, mom's here."
2: And Olena Strohina's son, Yevheny Yonov, was among at least 17 people killed when Russia attacked Kyiv on August 20th, according to Ukrainian authorities.

0: authorities. It was a harrowing moment for his family, including grandmother Ala Pajak. Stohina had filmed the flames engulfing her son's residential block.
1: While my child was burning inside, I was filming because I thought they were rescuing him.
0: She showed the video at his funeral alongside loving photos of Yonov growing up. The United Nations says more than 16,000 civilians have been killed during the nearly 4.5 years since Russia's full-scale invasion of Ukraine. Casualties rose sharply in July, the UN said in a report published last month. As missiles and drones struck cities far from the front lines, nearly 440 civilians were killed and more than 2,500 injured during the month. That's a 30% jump from June and the highest toll since May 2022. Stohina, the mourning mother, said that reports of civilians killed in war that once seemed remote now felt painfully personal.
1: No matter what news you listen to, Israel, Iraq, Iran, you just listen and go to sleep because it was so far away. Even the news about Georgia, it was just news, some statistics. Well, now, unfortunately, we've become statistics too.
0: After the burial, Stohina placed some shared breakfast favorites by her son's grave. Yonov had been home with an exemption from the military draft. Talk about the irony of fate, she says.
2: Egyptian President Abdel Fattah al-Sisi held an official welcome ceremony for Chinese President Xi Jinping at the Etihadia Presidential Palace in Cairo on Wednesday, a day after welcoming Xi and his spouse at Cairo International Airport. Xi and Sisi stood for the national anthems and reviewed an honor guard ceremonial rifle drill. The Chinese president arrived in Egypt on Tuesday, September 1st. His first visit to the Arab world's most populous nation in a decade, as countries across the Middle East reassess security and economic ties amid the fallout of the Iran war. The conflict has disrupted global energy markets and raised questions about whether regional countries can count on the United States as a long-term security partner. Over the past week, Egyptian state media has trumpeted Cairo's growing economic and military ties with Beijing and Egypt's role as the first Arab and African country to establish diplomatic ties with China 70 years ago.

A turquoise-colored house stood largely intact amid mud and debris in Nepal's Trishuli on Wednesday, after surviving last week's devastating mudslide that damaged buildings around it. Footage from Wednesday showed the house standing on the banks of the Trishuli River, surrounded by damaged structures, broken concrete, and debris left by the disaster. The unlikely survival of the building has earned it the nickname the Green Miracle House on social media. As of Tuesday, the death toll from Nepal's devastating floods surpassed 1,000 as rescuers deployed heavy machinery, helicopters, and excavators to reach thousands still missing nearly a week after the Himalayan disaster tore through towns and valleys. Hundreds remain stranded at devastated hydropower stations and are the focus of rescue efforts. Specialized rescue teams from China, India, and Nepal have built temporary bridges to reach remote areas and dig through the ruins of hydropower projects, using excavators to try to rescue the nearly 300 workers trapped inside tunnels.

0: A month after flames tore through Serbia's Deliblatska Peskara Reserve, foresters face difficult choices as they consider how to restore its unique dunes and woodlands while preparing the area for a future of increasingly severe wildfire risk. At the heart of the dilemma is what to preserve and what to replace in an area that is still smoldering, a place where forest fires were once rare but are expected to become more frequent as global warming takes its toll. We have more intense fires, more big fires, more extreme fires, and more fires in places that were previously considered unburnable, said Alexander Held, a senior expert at the European Forest Institute, an organization backed by 30 European states. Held said, Europe was heading towards a future in which regions unaccustomed to wildfires would have to adapt, rather than relying solely on firefighting once blazes break out. As forestry authorities begin planning the area's recovery, a key question will be what to restore and what to replace. Assessing the damage alone can be a lengthy process. Held advised against rushing into large-scale replanting, recommending a 3 to 5 year observation period in areas where there is no immediate risk of erosion. Before we do anything, let's understand first. Where did the fire burn? Under what conditions? What was the soil temperature? How much combustion took place? And how severe was the fire? Held said. You will find that no fire burns the same. Any changes will take years to take hold, agreed Jovana Devitakovic, a lecturer at the University of Belgrade's Faculty of Forestry. It will take some time to clear away the burnt material, and then, over the next few years, operations will get underway to replant and restore vegetation to the area, she told Reuters. It could then take decades before the landscape once again resembles a forest. Another challenge is deciding which species to plant. Birch, poplar, ash, and oak could replace highly flammable conifers. Black pine and black locust have dotted the horizon for more than two centuries, but replanted stands of those species have fallen victim to previous blazes, particularly major fires in 1996 and 2007.
1: Svakako će se ići u pravcu lišćarskih vrsta i svakako da postoje vrste koje mogu biti odabrane. 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
0: Data from the European Forest Fire Information System show that 2023 to 2025 was the worst 3-year period for wildfires in Serbia this century.

0: Hundreds of Muslims in Indonesia's East Kalimantan province conducted istisqa prayers, or prayers for rain, on Wednesday as forest fires continue to ravage the island, resulting in haze and displacing endangered wildlife. Indonesia has intensified efforts to contain haze from forest and land fires across six provinces in Borneo and Sumatra Islands. The haze has caused respiratory illnesses and forced thousands of schools to move classes online, including in neighboring Malaysia and the Philippines. I hope that this can be a good spiritual effort. Aside from the fire extinguishing efforts we've done manually, we do this, the prayers, as well, said Rafiq Munawar, a congregation member. We do everything we can. Wildfires burned 200,000 hectares of land from January to July, forestry ministry data showed, increasing from 107,465 burned hectares from January to June. Despite crackdowns, burning forests to clear land for agriculture and other economic activities is commonly practiced in Indonesia. Borneo has vast stretches of peatland where fire can smolder underground for weeks.
1: Hundreds of glacial lakes are at risk of overflowing in Peru, according to experts, who are warning that people living near them could suffer a fate similar to the recent disaster in the Himalayas.
2: What happened in Nepal is a type of mass movement event of glacial origin. This type of situation is also present in Peru.
1: That's Paula Moschella, Glacier Research Director of Peru's National Institute for Research on Glaciers and Mountain Ecosystems, known as INEHEM. Experts there have done a national evaluation of glacial lagoons. Moschella says of the 528 sites identified as at risk of overflowing, 58 of them are at a very high risk.
2: This considers the physical conditions of the surroundings where they are located, as well as the proximity of populations to the channel through which it could flow.

0: as authorities monitor glacier-related hazards in the Andes, where melting ice and unstable mountain terrain can trigger floods and debris flows.
1: Above all, in the Cordillera Blanca, we have identified some localities that would be exposed to hazards similar to the event we have seen in the case of Nepal.
0: Cordillera Blanca is part of the Andes, located in the western Ancash region. Among the most exposed sites is Lake Paucarcocha, above the Ancash capital of Huaraz. Moshela says studies and flood modeling show more than 27,000 people there could be threatened if an avalanche were to enter the lake and trigger an overflow. The country has already experienced more glacier origin disasters than any other nation, according to engineer Benjamin Morales. He warns that risks could worsen if measures aren't taken to drain vulnerable lakes and reduce hazards. Peru holds 68% of the world's tropical glaciers, but studies by INEHEM have shown warming temperatures have led to melting and the creation of new mountain lagoons that risk overflowing. In 2023, INEHEM said Peru had lost more than half of its tropical glaciers in the past 6 decades due to climate change.

Now, this report tells us that global temperatures rise is set to cross the 1.5 degrees centigrade above pre-industrial levels, likely within the next few years. And across the globe, therefore, extreme heat waves are already proving that climate change impacts will strike faster, hit harder, and last longer, costing more lives and causing deeper disruption. Now, there are no good outcomes if we remain above 1.5 degrees centigrade. So we must hold fast to our commitments under the Paris Agreement and try to turn to below 1.5 by the end of the century and adapt to the impacts of climate change. So even if we exceed 1.5, let's be very clear, that 1.5 target is still the goal. But now we need to approach it differently from above. This report offers options by getting onto a so-called overshoot, peak, and decline pathway. And that means that we have to work to keep peak warming as low as possible, as the peak itself as short as possible, so that we can bring temperatures down. Under such a pathway, the world would deliver rapid and deep cuts to CO2, methane, and other greenhouse gases on the road to the net zero end, and then go beyond this milestone to pursue net negative emissions.

Residents in Cabimas, a historic petroleum hub on Lake Maracaibo, have long lived alongside wells, pipelines, and oil terminals, witnessing firsthand the environmental fallout of Venezuela's collapsing oil industry. Oil pumps persistently move up and down between eroded homes, next to empty village-like streets under a scorching sun. An aging oil infrastructure stretches into Lake Maracaibo, and crude stains its shoreline, complicating the elaborate of hundreds of fishermen that make a living on the water of the lake that holds some of Venezuela's massive oil reserves. Residents of the historic oil city say they are seeing signs of renewed activity. Fisherman Carlos Rodriguez pointed to a pump he said had been inactive for more than 15 years, but resumed operating about 4 months ago. Tankers can also be seen anchored offshore. The renewed activity comes as the United States and Venezuela move forward with a sweeping oil agreement covering 17 fields. Venezuela's government says the fields have a proven potential of 65 billion barrels and could attract more than $100 billion in investment. But the agreement has not been made public, leaving unanswered questions about its financing, timetable, and the companies that would participate. U.S. President Donald Trump calls the deal the biggest oil deal ever. Venezuelans wonder how, if at all, it will benefit them. In Cabimas, residents expressed a mixture of hope

and resignation. Former and current oil workers have hoped the deal will bring life back to a decaying industry that was once a thriving oil town. Venezuela's oil-dependent city of Cabimas continues to struggle with poverty, pollution, and failing infrastructure. Fishermen say oil pollution in the lake damages their boats and equipment, making it difficult to earn a living. Meanwhile, former and current oil workers are facing low wages and limited opportunities. Production has slowly recovered to around 700,000 to 800,000 barrels a day. But workers say a lack of machinery and technology is preventing further growth. Despite hopes for an oil sector recovery, daily life in Cabimas remains difficult, with closed businesses, deteriorating schools, old cars, and frequent power outages.

0: The American investment in Venezuela is to grow the flow of private capital from a great number of American businesses. We want to see a lot of investment coming from the United States into Venezuela to grow opportunity and prosperity for Venezuelans and for Americans and for energy consumers around the world. So the deals that will be announced tomorrow, there's several deals that will be announced tomorrow, just those deals will lead to a more than doubling of Venezuelan oil production in the next few years. This is rejoining the partnership between the United States and the people of Venezuela. I think very good times are coming as large investments flow into this country. That creates more jobs, which pushes wage pressure up, creates opportunity for Venezuelans, prosperity, and it snowballs. When you get business confidence and you get investment, it creates all sorts of opportunities, not just jobs, but opportunities for entrepreneurs.
1: The Turkish economy maintained its growth momentum in the second quarter of 2026, expanding 2.3% year-on-year as domestic demand and several key sectors supported economic activity. Gross domestic product also increased 1.1% from the previous quarter on a seasonally and calendar-adjusted basis, pointing to continued economic expansion. Industry also contributed positively to growth alongside gains across public services, finance, real estate, and professional activities. Household consumption increased 3.5% from a year earlier, while investment continued to expand, providing further support to economic activity. At current prices, the Turkish economy reached nearly 19.9 trillion liras, equivalent to more than $438 billion in the April to June period. The government expects economic activity to gradually gain momentum as progress in disinflation and improving global conditions provide a more supportive environment for growth. Separate annual figures also showed that the Turkish economy expanded 3.7% in 2025, with investment recording solid growth and several major sectors contributing to the expansion.
2: Germany's cabinet approved a 10 billion euro income tax reform package on Wednesday, designed to ease the burden on low- and middle-income households, particularly families with children. The measures will be introduced in two stages and take full effect in 2028, the finance ministry said. "We are providing relief to families with children," Finance Minister Lars Klingbeil said. "We are ensuring that a little more is left at the end of the month." A middle-income family with two children will have more than 600 euros extra per year available from 2028, according to the ministry. Child benefit will rise to 267 euros per child per month in 2027 from 259 euros currently, before increasing to 272 euros in 2028, while the basic tax-free allowance will also increase to 12,564 euros in 2027 and 12,900 euros a year later. "We have also decided to make the tax system fairer," Klingbeil said. "Those with the very highest incomes must make a somewhat greater contribution. The government will partly offset the cost by raising taxes on high earners. The existing 45% top rate will apply from taxable income of 250,000 euros,

0: while a new 47% rate will be levied on annual income above 280,000 euros.
1: You have to have an environment that's relatively free of regulation, meaning that new things must be default legal as opposed to default illegal. In the EU, for example, we find that the regulation level is extraordinarily high and things are generally default illegal. And this inhibits progress of new technologies. It slows it down. It doesn't ultimately stop it, but it slows it down quite considerably. But now China does have a tremendous amount of electricity, but due to GPU export bans, one cannot establish data centers with the latest chips in China. So really the consideration is what sort of electricity growth is there outside of China? And that is currently a significant shortfall relative to AI chip production. So there is this creates an opportunity, I think, for countries around the world if they're interested in AI data centers, to construct a lot of power and offer that to AI companies. And in exchange, of course, these AI data centers would be taxed and have to pay reasonable fees and stuff. Mm-hmm. But it does create an opportunity for a lot of countries. And I think humanoid robotics will be just an incredible change. I think just to give you some sense of scale here, I think I think AI will probably increase the global economy by 20 to 30%. That's my rough estimate, meaning on the order of $20 to $30 trillion per year. And AI will be able to do anything digital, anything that does not require shaping of atoms by hand, probably by the end of next year. The robots will start manufacturing the robots, so you get a recursive effect. So it starts off very, very slowly, but then grows at an explosive rate. So if you say like 10 years from now, I would say there are well over a billion humanoid robots.
2: Wow.
1: And the productivity per robot will be probably five times that of a human. Meaning that the productivity in 10 years of humanoid robots, and I think this is a conservative estimate, by the way. This is one I'd be willing to put serious money betting on, that there will be at least a billion robots in 10 years, and that those robots will be at least five times the output of a human, meaning the billion humanoid robots will be more productive than all humans combined.

Manchester City completed their summer spending in lavish fashion as Argentine midfielder Enzo Fernandez joined for a reported British record equaling $169 million from Chelsea. An hour after the 25-year-old posted a farewell message to Chelsea on social media, City confirmed that they had completed the five-year deal, smashing their transfer record for the second time during the summer transfer window. The deal was announced about 30 minutes after the window closed time. Fernandez's fee equals the British transfer record set when Liverpool signed Swedish striker Alexander Isak from Newcastle United last year, as City's post-Pep Guardiola close-season rebuild reaches the $450 million mark. City earlier this summer broke their own record for their most expensive transfer after they signed England midfielder Elliot Anderson in July for a fee of up to $116 million. The 25-year-old becomes the first player to be sold for more than $100 million twice in his career, while he will also be reunited with City coach Enzo Maresca, who left Chelsea in January. Recruiting Fernandez underscores City's determination to strengthen their midfield after finishing second in the Premier League last season, 7 points behind champions Arsenal. Fernandez is coming off an impressive 2025-26 season where he scored 15 goals and provided 7 assists across all competitions for Chelsea, finishing as the club's second highest scorer after Joao Pedro. The Argentina international was also a key figure during the 2020

0: 1986 World Cup, where he scored crucial goals in the last 16 and semifinal as they finished runners-up to Spain. Spanish champions Barcelona have signed Brazilian forward Gabriel Jesus from Arsenal on a 3-year contract. Neither club disclosed financial details of the deal, though British media reported Barcelona paid about $11.5 million for the 29-year-old. Jesus is Barcelona's sixth signing of the transfer window, following the arrivals of Anthony Gordon, Karim Adeyemi, and Rodri. The signing comes amid speculation over Barcelona's interest in Atletico Madrid striker Julian Alvarez, with Atletico unwilling to sell the Argentine international to their domestic rivals. Jesus leaves Arsenal after 4 seasons in North London, having joined from Manchester City in 2022. He made 123 appearances in all competitions for the London club, scoring 32 goals, and appeared 27 times during their Premier League title-winning campaign last season. However, he had slipped down the pecking order at the club, with Kai Havertz and Victor Gyökeres preferred in attack. Before moving to Arsenal, Jesus won 4 Premier League titles during a 6-year spell at Manchester City, where he scored 95 goals in 236 appearances across all competitions. Jesus made more than 200 Premier League appearances and scored over 70 league goals. Arsenal also announced the departure of midfielder Fabio Vieira, who has joined German club Hamburg.
1: Everything went very fast. Of course, everybody knows me, that I've spent 2 very difficult years, but everybody also knows about my qualities and what I am able to be of help. That made things easier. I am very happy to be here, such a big club like Barcelona. I want to thank Deco, the coach and the president, for their trust in me. The injury in the knee left me almost a whole year out of competition, but I feel very well. I am in very good physical shape. My knee is something of the past. It happened 1.5 years ago, and I recovered very well. I was able to play for Arsenal in very good performance after my recovery. So overall, my knee and my body are very well.
2: Pero aparte de eso, físicamente, mi rodilla, todo mi cuerpo está muy bien.
0: Liverpool finalized the most expensive transfer of the summer window by signing Bradley Barcola from Paris Saint-Germain on Monday in a deal worth £123 million. Liverpool secured its main target of the summer after a months-long pursuit of a speedy 23-year-old France international who is coming off winning back-to-back Champions League titles with PSG, but mainly as an impact substitute, backing up Désiré Doué. Now Barcola will expect to be a key part of an expensively assembled Liverpool attack that also includes striker Alexander Isak and Florian Wirtz, who were signed last summer for £125 million and £116 million, respectively. Barcola is primarily a left winger, so isn't a like-for-like replacement for Liverpool great Mohamed Salah, who played on the right for 9 years before leaving for Trabzonspor to end a trophy-laden spell at Anfield. The deal will see Liverpool paying £106 million for Barcola, who was part of the France team which lost in the semifinals to Spain at the World Cup this summer, and up to an additional £17 million in potential add-ons. Barcola joined PSG for €45 million from Lyon in 2023. The fee sets a record for a player leaving the French league. Lionel Messi has announced his retirement from international football with immediate effect. The 39-year-old captained Argentina to the final of last month's World Cup in New York, but he was unable to prevent his nation losing 1-0 to Spain, and it proved to be the final match of his international career. The record 8 times Ballon d'Or winner is his country's record appearance maker and scorer with 125 goals in 207 games, having transformed a complicated relationship with the national team into a story of redemption and triumph. Defeat in this year's World Cup final by Spain denied Messi a fairy tale farewell, but his place among the game's greats had long since been secured. After years of disappointment with Argentina, including defeat in the 2014 World Cup final and successive Copa America finals, Messi

He won his first major international trophy at the 2021 Copa America before leading his country to glory at the 2022 Qatar World Cup. The former Barcelona and Paris Saint-Germain forward, who now plays for Inter Miami, added another Copa America title in 2024 and arrived at his sixth World Cup, hoping to complete an extraordinary final chapter.

The world is full of fear, getting whatever it wants. It only cares for five of its children. An enigma. Summoning armies of terror. Instead of wind, rain, or snow, it strangles the poor with oil and spreads death on its soil. Not you nor others. The rich will understand. They tell when it will fail and when and how high it will rise. Before you, there were others who stood strong and brave, and who were blown away like straw. It liked the ones with weak faith, but true life liked the brave ones. But now, you stand before me, challenging, rejecting terror. You come with crowds following you. You are aware of everything. And now you know nothing is as powerful as the truth. A News.

0: Today, we're focusing on two summits shaping the region's next chapter. In Bishkek, President Erdogan addressed the Shanghai Cooperation Organization, calling it a rising star and pledging deeper cooperation across the bloc in meetings that also brought him face-to-face with Russian President Putin and Azerbaijani President Aliyev. It was a summit that also marked a major moment for Pakistan, which formally took over the SCO chairmanship for the year ahead. And closer to home, Turkey is preparing to host COP31 in Antalya this November. Minister of Environment and Urban Planning Murat Kurum has promised what he calls a historic action plan. And we'll look at what that really means and how First Lady Emine Erdogan's zero waste movement has become part of that agenda. Joining me in the studio today are Daily Sava editors Amez Ahmed and Kelvin Zunga, and from the Pakistani capital, political analyst Javed Rana. Let's begin.
1: The Shanghai Cooperation Organization Summit has brought together leaders from across Eurasia in Bishkek, with Turkish President Recep Tayyip Erdogan among the leaders attending the high-level gathering. The summit brought together members and partners of the security-focused organization for talks on regional stability, economic cooperation, and major geopolitical challenges. Erdogan attended alongside Chinese President Xi Jinping, Russian President Vladimir Putin, and other regional leaders, highlighting the diplomatic engagement with major powers across Eurasia. Addressing the summit, Erdogan described the Shanghai Cooperation Organization as an indispensable pillar of the multipolar order that has emerged over the past 25 years.
2: Shanghai İşbirliği Teşkilatı son 25 yılda çok kutuplu düzenin vazgeçilmez unsurlarından biri haline gelmiştir. 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